0: 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Fun show so far. 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You could call, you could text 310-840-4910. We've got three NFL preseason games in action right now. We're going to have two more kicking off here in the next couple of minutes. The debut of Fernando Mendoza with the Las Vegas Raiders as they play the Cardinals. And then you'll have the Chargers and the Texans, which would be another great playoff game in a couple of months. But tonight, not really any starters playing for both sides. So that one's kind of at the bottom of the scrap heap. But we'll have five games in action in the next 10 minutes. We're about to deep dive here on the NFC East. So we've already got a few callers on hold. If you want to weigh in on the G-Men, the Giants, or the Cowboys, or the two-time reigning division champion Philadelphia Eagles, or the Washington Commanders, you can weigh in at 310-840-4910. You could call, you can text 310-840-4910. I was going into my head. I was like, did I say the Commanders twice? No. Giants, Cowboys, Commanders, and Eagles. So, Brad, before we get there, you told me right before we came back from break here, we've got the first touchdown of the night on the board. Is that true?
1: It is indeed, as the Cincinnati Bengals have splashed six. Joe Flacco, the ageless wonder, four-yard touchdown pass to a guy I just realized is a human being, Jack Endries. I think that is correct. But yeah, Flacco to, I hope I'm pronouncing correct, Jack Endries, four-yard touchdown strike. Bengals up 10-0, 9:35 remaining in the first half against the Detroit Lions.
0: I believe you're pronouncing it correctly. I believe it is Endries. I mean, he came from Texas. They drafted him in the seventh round. So he's one of the last picks of the draft, and he's got himself a touchdown catch. So that bodes well in trying to make the team. Yeah, we talked earlier, not as great of a preseason game one for Joe Burrow as last year, but they do lead the Lions 10-0. I've been watching Packers-Steelers on NFL Network. Jordan Love played a series, went 3 for 5 for 18 yards. And since then, Tyrod Taylor has come in. Mason Rudolph played a bunch, basically the entire first quarter and then some for the Steelers. He went 10 for 11 for 93 yards, but they did fail to convert on a fourth and goal inside the five. So that's why the Packers still lead at 3-0. And you got Will Howard in the game right now. That kind of goes against the reporting that we heard. I thought it was going to be Drew Aller and then Will Howard, but it's Will Howard in right now. He's 1 for 2 for 9 yards. And I saw him just try to get away and scramble, and he basically got tripped up at the line of scrimmage, maybe a yard behind. So, again, very critical. One of the things I was looking forward to watching the most is Will Howard and Drew Aller tonight. And so far, the sixth-round pick in last year's draft from Ohio State, the national champion, he's on the field right now for the Steel Curtain. Pack lead at 3-0 in the second quarter. And then, Brad, our guy Anthony Richardson has already thrown an interception for the Colts, albeit it was not his fault. I saw the replay. It went right through his receiver's hands, and the Patriots picked it off. It looked like a pick six at first, but then I think they reviewed it and ruled that the Patriots defender was down via contact. That's Kendall Vildor, one of the great names. Sounds like a Harry Potter villain. I believe he was with the Chargers. He was with Tampa Bay last year. So Anthony Richardson's already thrown a pick, and it's Tommy Cutlets, Tommy DeVito, under center for the Pats. He's 2 for 5 for 9 yards. They lead the Colts 3-0. Okay, so we'll have Mendoza updates for you in a couple of minutes once they get underway. But, Brad, let's deep dive the NFC East here. Let's start with my New York Giants. I think the biggest question, I think it could be two, and I'll let you tell me if you think it's one of them or if you think it's something completely different. But I think overall, you bring in John Harbaugh. That's the story. So it's how does year one under John Harbaugh look? But a secondary biggest question for the Giants is can their young stars, Jackson Dart, Malik Nabers, Cam Scadaboo, all injured last year, can they all stay healthy this season for Big Blue? What do you think is the biggest question?
1: Honestly, I think it's like a 1A, 1B, quite frankly. I mean, Harbaugh is obviously a proven skipper. I think he's going to do an A-plus job there in Jersey. I honestly, it's the health of the major stars to ensure success for John Harbaugh in year number one. So for me, it's Scadaboo, it's Jackson Dart, and of course, Malik Nabers. who continues to look really good in training camp, was wearing the red non-contact jersey in practice today, but still had a couple of catches. You're not going to see him at all in the preseason, but he is certainly trending in every right direction to be ready for that week one opener. It's a colossal matchup under the primetime lights and Sunday Night Football against the arch rival Dallas Cowboys. So probably healthy young stars, barely edges Harbaugh, in my opinion.
0: Okay. All right, that's good. All right, fantasy feels. I got the fantasy feels for Jackson Dart this year. I think he's going to be phenomenal. I think he's going to, you know, again, we were talking about it yesterday, that his teammates have been basically begging him to slide in practice, which he has been doing. Hopefully he does it on the field and is not trying to be like Josh Allen and run players over, just get down. But I think he's going to be much improved. I think we see the injuries last year from Jaden Daniels, a guy that we worried about with his durability after his rookie season. And so Jackson Dart, if he can avoid the open field hits, I think he is a warrior, he's a gamer, and he's a winner. And I think he's not only going to be incredible throwing the football to Malik Nabers for a full season, you add in Isaiah Likely, we know what he can do with his legs. He's an incredible dual threat quarterback. And yeah, I got some question marks about Matt Nagy coming in here as the offensive coordinator, maybe turning the Giants offense into vanilla, which is not a good thing. That's not a compliment, but hopefully the experience reigns supreme for such a young offense. But I got the fantasy feels for Jackson Dart. I think the QB1 for Big Blue is going to have a great year. Brad, who are you looking forward to on this Giants offense?
1: It's Nabers, man. I mean, that's the $64,000 question is, A, is he going to be available for week one? And again, I would probably give it like a greater than 80% chance that he is going to suit up and he's not going to be limited in any form or fashion. And will, you know, he be able to resurrect the WR1 that we saw a pre-injury last year, and of course, in his rookie campaign, in which he had 170 stinking targets. Look, I've got Nabers, you know, at a discount and some early drafts, got for $26 and a $200 salary cap draft a couple of weeks ago, and it was full of all nothing but experts and a 14-teamer. You got to start three wide receivers. I was willing to clack and a clack roll. The die is looking like a steal of a deal there, and also coming around four of the Kings Classic as well, another 14-team draft. And I was able to pair him with Dart as well. So, look, I like Nabers quite a bit. You're still getting a great discount. Wide receiver 13, ADP at 33.05. Is he going to get back to 170 targets from his rookie campaign? Probably not. But I think it's going to be a minimum of 135, 140 targets. I think he's easily going to surpass 1,000 yards. I think he's going to catch 7 to 9 touchdowns. I think you're going to see not exactly the same player from his rookie season, but maybe 70-75% of that player. And if you get him at a discount, he's easily going to turn a tidy profit. I think he's going to be a back in WR1 in 12-team league. So continue to buy on the bear, although the discount price, I think, is soon going to go poof and evaporate into the air here next like week or two.
0: Yeah. Let's move on. Our favorite team related play. English can be tough. Team related play for the season. Look, I've already said I think the Giants are going to be a playoff team this year. So Giants to make the playoffs at more than 2.5 to 1 with our friends at BetMGM. Sure, I like that. But even more so than that, Brad, going on with my love for Jackson Dart as a quarterback, and again, my hope and my belief that he's able to stay healthy. Jackson Dart over 450.5 rushing yards is my favorite Giants play for the season. Again, 14 games last year and only 11 starts, and a couple of those games where he left early or was in the medical tent. And Jackson Dart was still able to run for 487 yards last year. So, yeah, you can promise me that he starts 14 games this season. I think he easily clears 450, if not 500. If not 600 rushing yards and double-digit rushing touchdowns. So Jackson Dart over 450.5 rushing yards. Yeah, I'm liking it. Patty Likey.
1: Wow, I'm surprised you didn't call for a little friend, but I'm about to right now. Daddy won! Daddy! Oh. Daddy got it!

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1: Outside of that, I think it would be more fluke than anything if Jackson Dart or Malik Nabers were to get hurt this season again. So, and Jackson Dart, the only time he got hurt was, you know, the actual concussion that forced him to miss two games.
2: Yeah.
1: You know, he was in the medical tent a bunch, but the only games he missed was because of that concussion that he suffered against your Chicago Bears. So, Brad, you know I'm giddy on the Giants, plus 260 to make the playoffs. How giddy are you on Big Blue in year one under John Harbaugh? Do you think they got a shot?
2: Yeah, they do. That's a really good price, at better than 2.5 to 1. I mean, the strength of schedule a little tough. It's number 25 easiest. So you're looking at the 7th hardest in the National Football League. The offensive line, a little bit sketchy, predictably the 19th best unit. But again, with Nabers, you know, moving like he is going to be available in week one, Cam Scadaboo, as long as he's not doing idiotic backflips and can stay upright, and avoid, you know, slam his head at brick walls pregame, should be, you know, up there in terms of the, you know, final statistical output. Although Tyrone Tracy's going to be utilized probably in, 2 minute drills, and we'll supplant him on occasion, maybe on some pass down situations. And if Dar can slide, Jackson slide, or get his butt out of bounds, again, those key parts, those key components remain healthy. With a brilliance and proven track record, John Harbaugh and the coaching staff around him, yeah, they're going to be knocking the door of a wild card spot. So plus 260, I think it's kind of a wise investment.
1: I'd love to hear that. That's music to my ears. All right, we have an update, by the way. So, again, we are going to see about a half of Fernando Mendoza, but Kirk Cousins and the rest of the Raiders starters are starting, and our producer Brandon Combs is watching that game live. So, we're going to get to some phone calls here in a second, but I want to bring in producer Brandon Combs. Combs, you're watching Raiders Cardinals and pretty impressive opening drive you just said for the Raiders. What's going on?
3: Yeah, so they just marched right down the throat of Arizona, and to be honest with you, it was a lot of Ashton Jeanty. Jeanty just running up the line right behind Linderbaum and just running dudes over. I mean, look, I don't take a lot of stock into scores, and I don't take a lot of stock into preseason, but watching how healthy and how good Ashton Jeanty looked on that drive and running behind a guy, their prize possession, and Tyler Linderbaum, at least their prize signing from this offseason, it was pretty impressive to watch. And he, I mean, like just running dudes over, just putting his shoulder into guys' chests and knocking them over was Ashton Jeanty. So, pretty impressive drive from the Raiders on that opening drive.
1: Beautiful. There you go. All right. Thanks for that. That was like a nice little sideline report there from Combs. That was good stuff. Yeah. All right. 310-840-4910. We still got three teams to break down in the NFC East, but I want to get to the phone calls here because we've got somebody that wants to weigh in on this division, which did not have a repeat division champion for over two decades until the Eagles repeated last year. So let's get to Santiago, who's in Miami, next up on BetMGM tonight. Santiago, what's going on? How you doing?
4: Hey, how you doing today?
1: Good, brother. How are you?
4: Good. I'm doing fine. Listen, I want to weigh in. Like, just turn that down. I got my kids in the van picking them up from football practice and cheating. They get on my nerves right now. Nice. But I'm going to let you know, every year, year in, year out, we had the wannabe Cowboys Super Bowls and NFCs. Just like the damn Miami, I can't cuss. Like the Miami Dolphins, you know. Like, you know, we always have that every year as a repeat. But I'm going to tell you the truth. The NFC East has always been a toss-up last couple of years. It's always been a toss-up. But the reigning champs has always been Philly. Always. Even since the Donovan McNabb days back then in the early 2000s with Deuce Staley over there, they always been running the division. Now, I'm a Giants fan by heart. By heart, I'm a Giants fan. Since the Joe Morris, Otis Anderson, Mark Bavaro, Mark Ingram days, Super Bowl. You know, that was back then the offense and then the defense. You know, like, hey, Carl Banks, Pepper Johnson, you had all these boys over there. Pounding.
1: Preach, baby.
4: LT was the anchor. LT was the anchor of that defense. But, you know, hey, the good thing about it, we got two Super Bowls with him. When people doubted us, because I believe it was 88

0: 8 season. San Fran beat us to a muddy pulp, 63-3. But what we did, we came back the next year and we shut them down 16-13 and went to the Super Bowl and won it. And I'm going to be honest with you. I got faith in the Giants. I'm a Giants fan. But our secondary has always been iffy, always. It's always been iffy. We never had a stellar defense, a stellar secondary defense. I want to say since the Antrell Roll days when we won the Super Bowl and we had a good secondary then. Probably so, but that front seven that we have, it needs to do better. We gave Kayvon Thibodeau all that money. We signed him, but he's not producing. I got faith in him. I thought he was the next LT, but it seems like he's not. But let's see. Let's see what this front seven is going to do this year, because honestly, the front seven is what the Giants are known for. We're known for our front seven. We're not known for our secondary, but we're known for our front seven. We'll always get to the quarterback. We'll pass rush. We hit hard. We scramble. We work hard in that front seven. But it seems like last couple of years we haven't been there. I don't know why. We can't stop the run. Play Dallas, they run over 100-some yards on us. You know, we play Philly, is always 100-something yards on us, even before they had Saquon Barkley. Like, you know, like, I don't know. But I like our offense. I really do. I do like our offense.
1: Hey, Santiago, we appreciate the call, man. We want to keep it moving. I feel like you could have broke down every single player on the Giants roster there, or every positional group, if we kept you going. But it was a good shout out to the old days of Big Blue, baby. Yes, with Otis Anderson and of course Phil Sims, and then the defenses of a decade ago with OCU Manura, JPP, Michael Strahan, of course, and it always is the front seven that is the Giants' strength. And look, you said they gave Kayvon Thibodeau all that money. They haven't given anything. I mean, he's still playing on his rookie deal. Now, they exercised the team option for 2026 for this year, last year, which was $15 million, but they haven't given him a contract extension, and they're not. And I still think there is a very slight, probably unlikely, but very slight possibility that Kayvon Thibodeau actually gets traded before the season begins. I don't think it's going to happen, and I think there is a 50-50 shot he gets traded by the trade deadline. But no, Spider-Man Brian Burns coming in from Carolina last year was a massive boost, 16.5 sacks. He was the best player on the Giants defense. And then Kayvon Thibodeau struggled to stay healthy. And Abdul Carter, you know, had 4 sacks and a couple of forced fumbles. But I feel like everybody, the thing they remember is him falling asleep in the team facilities and being late to a couple of practices. So he needs to step up. They drafted Arvell Reese, who, again, I was very happy that they got him at number 5, but I wanted Caleb Downs. And instead, they then had a second chance to get Caleb Downs, and they took Francis Maui-Noah to bolster the offensive line. The secondary does stink. It stinks. And that's why the Giants worked out Terrion Arnold. And I was like, well, I feel like if there was a team to sign him, it might have been the Giants. And then the Seahawks just did it 30 minutes ago. So the secondary, I don't have high hopes for. Now, they brought in Paulson Adebo, who last year, who had an okay first season. Tay Banks is somehow still on this team, even though he's absolutely brutal. And then the guys that were rookies a couple of years ago, Tyler Newbin and Drew Phillips, had a great rookie season, took a big step back since. So, yeah, the secondary is going to be – it's got to be the pass rush. The Giants' pass rush, which is always their strength when they're a good team, has to be the strength. And, Brad, I think you would agree, and that's why I know, John Harbaugh is historically a special teams guy but kind of oversees everything. You know, new defense coordinator Denard Wilson, who is the DC for the Titans the last couple of years, he's got a big target, you know, and he's got a lot of pressure on his shoulders. This Giants defense cannot be a laughing stock like they've been for the last couple of years.
2: No, and outlook isn't the most optimistic. Mike Lady, ESPN, projects them to have the 20th best defensive unit in the entire NFL. That's going to win you a lot of games. That's not going to get you into the postseason if they live down to that expectation. The offensive line, I mentioned that's an area of a slight concern for me. They're ranked middle of the pack as well. So defense, wars in the trenches, both offensively and defensively, those are going to be the key factors that will ultimately determine whether or not New York reaches the second season and cashes our tickets at +260 if they do.
1: 310-840-4910. We will get you a bunch of preseason scoreboard updates when we return, and we'll hit on the Commanders, the Cowboys, and the two-time reigning NFC East champion Philadelphia Eagles. What are the biggest questions facing each of those teams as we are just around the corner, less than a month away from week one of the season? He's Brett Evans. I'm Pat Boyle. Your phone calls as well coming up next. 310-840-4910. This is BetMGM Tonight on Westwood One Sports.
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19: 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But what happens on the Ticket's high-impact analytics text line stays between us and a few thousand listeners. So hit us up at 479-587-9921. We won't tell anyone. Your morning deserves better than scrolling through your phone in the parking lot, pretending to wake up. That's where the morning sports beat on 92.1 The Ticket comes in. 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
1: Heyo, welcome on back. BetMGM Tonight, Westwood One Sports. He's Brad Evans, I'm Pat Boyle. The phone number to join the show, 310-840-4910. That's 310-840-4910. We will get you a scoreboard update from all five NFL preseason games that are going on right now in just a bit, but we've got to continue our deep dive on the NFC East. We talked all about the G-Men. We took a phone call from a OG Giants fan, Santiago in Miami, and Brad and I both think the Giants, real good price to make the playoffs this year as a Giants fan. I'm very optimistic that Big Blue wins 10 games in year one under John Harbaugh and they make the postseason. So again, any of your phone calls, your takes, your opinions on the NFC East squads, we'll take them at 310-840-4910. Let's go to the Washington Commanders, Brad. This team is picked to finish last in the division this season. And for me, I think the biggest question is, can Jaden Daniels bounce back and recapture his rookie form? Now, there's some things to get into about Jaden Daniels going on right now in the news that we can get to later. But coming off of last year, only played 7 games, was constantly hurt 3 separate times, missed week 3 and 4. Missed week 8, missed weeks 10 through 13, came back in week 14, got hurt again, and then was shut down for the rest of the season. The Commanders had a terrible year last year. Feels like a make-or-break season for Dan Quinn and the Commanders now. A defense that doesn't look great on paper, an offense that I think is lacking some serious firepower. They did sign Stephon Diggs to be the wide receiver 2 to scary Terry McLaurin, but I think the biggest question, Brad's got to be, can Jaden Daniels bounce back after his sensational rookie season when he took him to the NFC title game, and then you had the lowest of lows last year?
2: Look, this is how I am on Jaden Daniels this season. And again, I'm looking through where fantasy football lands, but it lends to his statistical upside. I got him ranked at QB2 overall. Josh Allen at 1, Jaden Daniels at number 2 in fantasy football. That's how high I am on what he can bring to the table. It's really kind of a perfect storm for him. Numerically speaking, the defense you mentioned, I think it's going to be a bottom 5 unit. They're going to be god-awful and overly forgiving to the opposition. So it's going to be scoreboard chasing early and often in the games. That's 1 point. Number 2, you might say, well, they just lost Laremy Tunsil. That's a death knell potentially to Jaden Daniels. It is, because the injury downside, but at the same time, you bring in added pressure, you crank up the heat of the pocket, he can read, react, tuck, and run. He's excellent at doing that. You saw in his rookie season running for nearly 900 yards. He maybe gets back to that level of production on the ground. And you know, the fact that he's going to be scoreboard chasing, I think he's going to throw close to 4,000 yards. I think he's going to be good for at least 24 to 25 passing touchdowns, adding Stephon Diggs to the mix, adding Chig Okonkwo, who I know you're a fan of, adding Rashad White, who's got some tacky hands out of the backfield. Though Ja'Cory Kroski-Mara is going to be probably the primary early down running back. Like, the cupboard isn't entirely bare offensively for Jaden Daniels and this team. I just think that defense just is going to be oh so leaky. And that's why, you know, Washington's got to be the dregs of the keg in this division. But I'll just give you right now, since I'm talking up Jaden Daniels, I'm taking the over on 550 rush yards. He could annihilate. He could obliterate. He could outright body slam that number if you can guarantee me, I don't know, at least, say, 15 games. I think the pressure is going to be intense, and he is going to break contain often, and that's a dangerous proposition to put the opposing defense in. Josh Daniels, get me 15 games. He's got to run for at least 650 yards.
1: Wow. Okay. I'm not as high on Jaden Daniels as you are this year, because I frankly just don't think the talent around him is all that good. And I think their offense, even just 2 years ago, was a lot better than what they're at, you know, this season, even after the addition of Stephon Diggs. You know, again, Brian Robinson had a real good year running the football that year. Austin Eckler, before he got hurt, was pretty decent. Zach Ertz was great. And, you know, again, not a whole lot of talent, but at least Olamide Zaccheaus, Noah Brown, remember, had that phenomenal catch, the Hail Mary catch to beat your Chicago Bears. Terry McLaurin was a 1,000-yard receiver. Honestly, I'd be a little bit shocked if Terry McLaurin gets 1,000 yards this year. I just think after he spent most of his last season injury. Yeah. I mean, he was injury riddled for most of last season. I don't know. Call me a doubter. Call me a scary Terry doubter. I feel like his best days are behind him. And I know the offensive line is getting a decent amount of hype, or was getting a decent amount of hype. And then Laramie Tunsil is basically done for the season now with a torn tricep. So I don't have high hopes for this offense. Not necessarily Jaden Daniels, just those around him. But I got the fantasy feels for Chig Okonkwo. I think he's going to be the safety blanket for Jaden Daniels this season. We saw how much of a connection he had with Zach Ertz during their time there. They've reportedly built a lot of good chemistry already in training camp. And Chig Okonkwo is a guy that I think just didn't have a whole lot of talent around him in his first 4 years at Tennessee, but still was able to basically get around 500 yards every single year. And so now he's got Jaden Daniels throwing him the football. I'm excited to see what Chig Okonkwo can do for the Washington Commanders this season. You already mentioned your favorite play, and that's Jaden Daniels over rushing yards. Brad, I'm hitting the under on this team. 7.5 wins. Yeah. I know it feels low. I'm sorry. You mentioned it. The defense is going to stink, and I don't think they've got enough talent outside around Jaden Daniels to do much. So under 7.5 wins at plus money, plus 100 with our friends at BetMGM. All right, let's get to the Dallas Cowboys. Brad, what do you think the biggest question is facing Jerry Jones's team here in 2026?
2: You already outlined it. It's a defense, man. It's all about the D. You know, just how respectable can they be? I mean, they only have one direction to go, right? I mean, they were truly the dregs of the keg, and we're not talking like a premium beer in that keg either. We're talking like Keystone Light, Natty Light. Like some god awful cheap ass brew, and you're drinking, ultra warm, just, you know, suds basically, of that kind of beer that nobody really wants. So, you know, they only got one direction to go. That you bring in Caleb Downs, you made some other investments on that defensive line as well, in that defensive backfield. Like, if they're a borderline top 15 unit, this team could be the best team in the division. And I know you don't want to hear that as a diehard New York Giants fan. We both agree the Commanders are going to be the worst team in this division. We're going to get to the Philadelphia Eagles here in a second. But again, if they are a top half defensive unit, I mean, they could be number 15 right on the nose or number 16 right on the nose. With that offense, I think they will be the team to beat in the NFC East. So it's, again, all about the D. No longer little D, maybe finally big D will arrive again in Dallas.
1: Yeah, and again, you know, on paper, I think you have to like a lot of moves they made. The trade last season for Quinnen Williams, and now you've got a healthy DeMarvion Overshown coming back. They bring in D Winters from San Francisco. The drafting of Caleb Downs, I love. Kobe Durant, bringing him in from free agency, I think is a really solid move as well. So, yeah, I mean, the Cowboys' defense better show a freaking pulse. Better show a pulse this year. All right, fantasy feels. Brad, who do you got the fantasy feels for on the Cowboys?
2: Juggernaut Javonte Williams. It took a minute for him to reach his maturation point. I thought he was going to be a breakout candidate with the Denver Broncos. Never lived up to that hype, but certainly did last year. He was awesome, man. He was number 4 in all the NFL in yak per attempt. He forced a missed tackle, an outstanding 21.4% of the time on 69% of the opportunity share. Got a ton of red zone touches. He was number 5 in total red zone touches. And now this is a guy who could benefit from a better defense. You get more positive game scripts, which means going to get more handoffs. It may come at expense of his receptions, but it wasn't like he was a 60-70 catch guy. Maybe he's going to be more of a 30-35 catch guy this season. But Javonte Williams, a lot of people just kind of glossing over him, not buying that he can remotely replicate what he did last year. But again, if that defense delivers, Javonte Williams will profit in fantasy this year. Don't forget about him, say, round 4, round 5 of your 12-team draft.
1: Yeah, and to the point where I'm going to skip to the next segment, the next portion here, favorite team-related play, Javonte Williams over 950.5 rushing yards. Yep. Now, Brad, if I'm not mistaken, our friends at BetMGM and all the sports books, I believe his opening line for his rushing yards for the season was over 1,100. Because I remember seeing that and thinking, wow, that's nuts. I think it has been since brought all the way back down at 950.5, and I think that's a buy point for me.
2: Why?
1: You mentioned I don't know, but you mentioned the numbers that he put up last year, 1,200 rushing yards and 11 touchdowns. Again, there's not a whole lot of guys behind him to trust. Jaden Blue, Phil Maffa, very unproven. Malik Davis, all guys that are very unproven. They drafted both Jaden Blue and Phil Maffa last year. Jaden Blue had 38 carries. Phil Maffa had 5. So like it's Javonte Williams' backfield, unquestionably. And I think as long as, again, with everybody, with every player in the NFL, if he stays healthy and plays at least 15 games, I think he is going to hammer this over. So I like Javonte Williams. What about you?
2: I would think the Dak attack is going to cash. I'll take the over on Prescott, 27.5 passing touchdowns at a -105, a little bit lighter juice there. Now, I know the improved potential defense is a deterrent for this prop that could reduce some of his aerial attempts. But I just look at the state of the offense and how healthy it is and the weaponry around him. George Pickens, CeeDee Lamb, Jake Ferguson, Javonte Williams catch a ball in the backfield. Flournoy is not too bad. In a pinch. So I like the offensive line. I think it's going to be, you know, borderline top 12 pass blocking unit overall. So put all together, Dak Prescott, who's gone over 30 passing touchdowns in 3 of his last 5 seasons. I think he's going to be like 29 or 30 passing touchdowns. Again, all I need is 28 to cash. So I'll take the over 27.5 pass TDs on Dak at a -105.
1: All right, and then finally, let's move to the city of brotherly love, the 2-time reigning NFC East champions, the Philadelphia Eagles. Without a doubt for me, the biggest question facing this team, how does Sean Mannion do in year one as offensive coordinator? Because I think Kevin Petullo was a waste of a choice for offensive coordinator last year. So it's, yeah, second straight season with a first-time play caller. But again, I think Kevin Petullo set offense in the NFL back 20 years with that god-awful, bland, boring Eagles offense that we saw a season ago. And again, it wasn't all the blame on the offensive coordinator. Jalen Hurts took a step back. Saquon took a step back. The offensive line took a step back. A.J. Brown, everybody, like literally everybody on that offense took a step back collectively. They were still able to win the division, but then they couldn't beat a bunch of 49ers backups, a literal entire trio of backup linebackers, and the Eagles offense struggled to score, and they got knocked out in the division or in the wild card round a season ago. Looking for the three-peat, again, they're running back a very similar squad from a season ago, minus A.J. Brown. They bring in Dontavian Wicks. They draft Mekhi Lemon. They bring in Hollywood Brown. So again, reportedly, we've seen a lot of pre-snap motion, a lot more Jalen Hurts under center in training camp. I think it's going to bode well. And Brad, as a Giants fan, it pains me to say this, but I feel like there's a big bounce-back season for this Eagles offense coming, and I think they're going to repeat the division.
2: I hope not, because I'm not a fan of Nick Sirianni. I think he's a certain kind of bag. I'll just leave it at that. But you know, look, man, I will, they've got the key components there. If they can galvanize and bring everything together, that offensive line, I think, is going to get back to its top 5 run blocking ways. You're right, man. Philadelphia is poised, to exact the revenge and bounce back, extraordinarily well. I'm just not entirely buying it, because Saquon Barkley, man, is looked like a shell of his former self. And man, you look at the advanced analytics that he pumped out last year. You look at the eye test that he posted last year. It was downright wretched. How bad? He was outside the top 45 yak per attempt. He forced a missed tackle right around 18% of the time. He was outside the top 40 in yards created per touch. There was a lot of downsides to Saquon Barkley, and that's why you might see a little bit more Tank Bigsby than people have really accounted for. That guy is a tackle shredding machine, and it might be Nick Sirianni's best interest to get Bigsby around 20-25% of the opportunity share instead of exclusively leaning on Saquon Barkley.
1: Yeah, I just think they had a real long season, a long playoff run that went, you know, resulted in a Super Bowl title 2 years ago. I think that just kind of caught up to Saquon. And, you know, again, they still make it to the playoffs. So on, what was it, just an extra 3-4 weeks that they didn't end up playing last year. But honestly, I think just the mental reset, the emotional refreshing, and a new offensive system. I disagree. I think Saquon is going to have a big bounce back season here. But you disagree in terms of your favorite Eagles play for the season, don't you?
2: I do, because my favorite easy Eagles play, that's easy to say, is Living and Land Down Under on Saquon, 1,100.5 rush yards. I look at the data, I look at the film from last year, and I was just so unimpressed with him. Can he storm back? Sure, he's extraordinarily talented. Can he still squat beer kegs and elephants in the gym? Yes, he's got thick thighs, those giant drumsticks attached to his lower frame. But can he put it all together? I honestly, Tank Bigsby could help him if he got 20-25% of the opportunity share, reduce the workload. It could be a less is more approach with Saquon Barkley. But, man, I am not touching him with a 10,000-foot pole in fantasy at his round two price tag. No thanks.
1: Okay. All righty. I just know that if he is there in my fantasy league, if I've got him at, let's say, if I've got the 8th, 9th pick, 10th pick, I think I'm taking Saquon.
2: Don't do it.
1: I'm doing it, Brad. I'm doing it. My favorite team-related play, which, again, it hurts me to press this button on the BetMGM app, but Eagles to win the NFC East plus 120. I think they're clearly still the best roster. Their defense is still incredible with Vic Fangio leading the group. Cooper DeJean and Quinyon Mitchell, not a better corner pair that you're going to find in the NFL. They just paid Jalen Carter. They still got big Jordan Davis. And I think their linebacking crew and core is very underrated, led by Zach Bond. Didn't have that incredible season that he had 2 years ago last year, but I think the defense is so damn good that it's going to help the offense get over what any kind of slow learning curve they need to. But I think their offense hits the ground running this season. 310-840-4910. We'll take a short break. We will get you a bunch of scoreboard updates, including Fernando Mendoza is in the game for the Raiders. We'll let you know how he's doing when we come back. He's Brett Evans. I'm Pat Boyle. This is BetMGM Tonight on Westwood One Sports.
0: There's 6 preseason games tonight, and we're that much closer to the regular season. The Seahawks-Patriots Wednesday night opener is less than a month away.
3: I'm so excited!
0: Westwood One Sports.
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0: We know getting up every morning before the sun rises is tough. So, to say thanks, we'll give you All Hogs all the time from 6 to 9. 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

0: Welcome on back. BetMGM tonight, Westwood One Sports. He's Brett Evans. I'm Pat Boyle. Phone number to join the show, 310-840-4910. Brad, last couple of minutes that you're with us here. So we got five NFL preseason games in action. Steer us in the direction that you want to go here, brother. Although I know Mendoza did step on the field for the first time. So perhaps you want to take us to Las Vegas? Give us an update there on Cardinals Raiders.
1: Yeah, but I want to talk about another rookie in Jeremiah Love. It is Arizona 14-7 as Gardner Minshew just threw a touchdown pass to Simi Fehoko. Fehoko. I think that's how you pronounce it. But I want to talk about Jeremiah Love real quick. He's got a lot of work so far in this game with the first string offense. He's got 7 carries for 26 yards. He's also got 2 receptions for 7. Could have had a couple of more catches, but some misconnections there. But he had a nice old 3rd-and-1 run off left tackle. He easily got the first down. He got about 8 yards, but it was a spin move that he put on a pair of Las Vegas would-be tacklers. The kid's special. And I know a lot of people are freaking about Tyler Allgeier. They're thinking that James Conner is still going to be somebody coming off the gruesome injury that he suffered the lower body last year. Jeremiah Love, folks, is a real deal Holyfield. He's got a complete skill set, and doesn't matter what the script is. If it's positive, he's going to get carries between the tackles. If it's negative, he's going to be featured as a pass catcher in space where he's got all kinds of shimmy and shake and explosivity. Love is a guy in a lot of fantasy drafts. I've seen him slipping around 4 or 12 team exercises, and I just would stare at the board. I'm like, why? What are people not seeing? Are they fearing the unknown because he's an unproven rookie? Did you watch him? Again, he didn't play at Bethune-Cookman. He played at Notre Dame and lit the world on fire. The guy can do it all, and he is going to put up some crazy good numbers this year. You're insane in the membrane if you were doubting Jeremiah Love.
0: Yeah, baby. That's what I like to hear. That is what I like to hear, Brad. That's great. Let's get producer Brandon Combs in here real quick, because Combs, you've been watching basically every play of this game, and you said that Mendoza came onto the field for the first time to a standing ovation from the Raiders crowd. Is that true?
1: Terrific.
0: Combs is MIA. I don't know if Combs is probably cutting up some stuff for the podcast, but he did say that Fernando Mendoza stepped on the field to a standing ovation from the Raiders crowd, and he actually just hit one of his receivers for a gain of 19 yards, Malik Benson.
1: Yeah.
0: So Mendoza right now, after that recent pitch and catch, is 2 for 4 for 28 yards. Oh, baby. Oh, baby. Yeah, so look, I mean, this is a great game. Carl, you got Jeremiah Love getting a bunch of touches. You got Fernando Mendoza on the field making it happen. Genty's got a bunch of touches so far as well. Brad, got about 30 seconds, brother. Any final thoughts here before we bid you adieu?
1: Yeah, draft Jeremiah Love, you jackals. Quit doubting the guy. He's going to profit for you in fantasy football and all your bets across the board. I got a fantasy draft to prep for because I'm going to have like 16 idiots here on Saturday. So I'm out.
0: We'll see Brad tomorrow. We got 3 more preseason games tomorrow, but still plenty of coverage with yours truly coming your way here across the final 2 hours. Keeping you posted on all 6 NFL preseason games because Cam Ward and the Titans will kick it off against the Niners when we come back. And I've got to say just how soft Jaden Daniels looks today. I'm Pat Boyle. This is BetMGM tonight.
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8: 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Fun show so far. We've hit on a lot. We opened up talking about our favorite preseason storylines for the six games going on tonight. And I think everybody's favorite storyline is Howard Fernando Mendoza Fair in his Raiders debut. Well, we're in the midst of it right now. The Raiders are trying to punch it in for a touchdown with Fernando Mendoza on the field. They've got third and goal from the six. Kirk Cousins and the rest of the starters were out there for the first drive, and they put up a touchdown, or first two drives, I believe it was. Since then, Fernando Mendoza's into the game. He's 4 for 7, 41 yards. He's also got one carry for 7 yards. And the Cardinals do lead the Raiders 14-7 because Jacoby Brissett and Gardner Minshew, a combined perfect 10 for 10 for nearly 80 yards and 2 touchdowns. But it looks like the Raiders do indeed have the touchdown, and it's Fernando Mendoza's first, again, unofficial because it's preseason, but first Raiders touchdown pass, and it goes to Jack Besh. It's a 6-yard touchdown pass from Fernando Mendoza to Jack Besh. So there you go. Fernando Mendoza in his preseason debut has spun his first touchdown pass. As we're keeping you updated on that game, every other NFL preseason game, we'll go back to the scoreboard in just a bit. But if you want to weigh in on any of the preseason games, your team, your favorite players, we will take your phone calls, we'll take your questions, and we'll take your takes and your opinions at 310-840-4910. You can call, you can text. 310-840-4910. So again, get your scoreboard update in just a bit. But to lead off BetMGM Tonight After Dark, to lead off the solo hours, I want to give you an opinion right off the bat. And it's something that I've been stewing about, something I've been steaming about for several hours here. I got to admit, Jaden Daniels looks soft after today's events. And I just can't, like, is Jaden Daniels serious? So Jaden Daniels and his legal team has informed LSU that it can no longer use his name, image, and likeness. They sent a cease and desist letter to LSU's athletic director, Virge Ausberry. And this is because LSU is allowing sophomore corner DJ Pickett to wear the number 5 jersey that Jaden Daniels wore in his 2 years at LSU. That's what's going on here today, in case you didn't hear this, in case you missed this news. Jaden Daniels is so upset. He's so profoundly disrespected by LSU allowing a player to wear number 5 that he has sent a cease and desist letter to the school telling them that they can't use his NIL, his name, image, and likeness. I mean, how soft could you be? How soft could you be? Let alone the fact that this is the last thing he should be focusing his mental efforts on right now with the preseason opener a couple of days away, whether he plays or not, but in the midst of training camp and a couple of weeks away from the season opener. And Jaden Daniels is so worried about LSU giving out his number 5 to another player that he's gathered an attorney to send a cease and desist letter. I mean, are you freaking kidding me? Grow up. Grow up. I mean, the size of his ego, that is repulsive. That's repulsive. 310-840-4910. So let me remind you, Jaden Daniels played 2 years at LSU. Now, he did win the Heisman, and he was LSU's third Heisman Trophy winner. This was back in 2023, his final year at LSU before he went to the NFL. It's an incredible achievement. And I'm not saying that his number 5 jersey shouldn't have been retired at some point in the near future. But Jaden Daniels didn't win a title. They didn't come close under Brian Kelly. Now, a lot of that was because their defense was terrible, but still. You didn't win a title. You weren't there for 4 years. You were there for 2 years. You won the Heisman. That means you automatically get your jersey retired, or that nobody can ever wear the number 5 in the history of LSU football again? Come on, dude. Like, are you kidding me? Are you kidding me? And there's a lot of people making comparisons to Joe Burrow. And I'll say this. Joe Burrow, his number 9 jersey, has also not been worn since his final season at LSU. But just like Jaden Daniels, his number 9, Joe Burrow's, has not been officially retired. There just hasn't been a player that has worn number 9 since. Could LSU give out his number 9 if there was a player worthy of it? Maybe. Probably. Should Joe Burrow have his number 9 jersey retired for LSU? Yeah, again, probably in the near future, just like Jaden Daniels in the near future could have his number 5 retired. But like, I don't think Joe Burrow's making a hullabaloo if somebody wears number 9 at LSU. And I'm sure that DJ Pickett, the sophomore corner, can wear number 5. And then when he graduates or he transfers or whatever, you could still probably then retire Jaden Daniels' number 5 and say, all right, nobody else is going to wear number 5 from now on. Like, the fact that Jaden Daniels got so disrespected about this, he had to send a cease and desist letter and focus his mental efforts and his mental bandwidth on getting an attorney to send a cease and desist letter to tell LSU, hey, now you can't use Jaden Daniels' name, can't use his image, can't use his likeness around the university and the college football program, nothing. Don't even speak, act like he doesn't exist because he wants nothing to do with you guys. How dare you let somebody wear his number 5 jersey? Like, who? You're not Joe Burrow. Like, Joe Burrow won a national championship at LSU. Joe Burrow also won the Heisman, but Joe Burrow basically broke every single season statistical record at LSU, throwing for 60 touchdowns and over 5,000 yards. That was one of the greatest college football teams of all time. And let me repeat to you, his number 9 is still not officially retired. Same scenario as Jaden Daniels. If corner DJ Pickett was promised number 9, he'd probably be wearing it. Probably be wearing it. And here's a quote from Jaden Daniels' spokesperson. The Daniels family is deeply disappointed and feels profoundly disrespected by LSU's decision to give Jaden's number to another player. Jaden and his family had every reason to believe that his number would remain a meaningful part of his LSU legacy and would be honored and protected in recognition of his extraordinary contributions to the university. Again, I'm not here to downplay a Heisman because Heisman is special. Only one person gets that thing every single year. And only 3 LSU players have won it. Joe Burrow and Jaden Daniels. There are 2 of them. I mean, come on. You're there for 2 years. You didn't win a title. You didn't even win an SEC title. You didn't make the college football playoff. You think your number 5 never should have been worn again? Are we serious? Now, a lot of this has to do with Lane Kiffin. Because DJ Pickett was on the team last year, the guy, the gentleman, the sophomore corner that has now been given Jaden Daniels' number. He was on the team last year. He wore number 3. He's a freshman All-American. Led LSU with 3 interceptions. But here is what Lane Kiffin had to say as to why DJ Pickett is now wearing number 5. And here's the quote. Jaden made it clear that he did not want his number given to another player and he believed his wishes would be respected. Or excuse me, that's not the Lane Kiffin quote. Here it is. Lane Kiffin said, DJ is in number 5 and that was the situation that was promised to him in recruiting here, for him to sign here. I've done a lot of research on that with the family and the representatives and the people, so really I didn't have a decision to make. It was promised to the kid. It wasn't done for whatever reason. I'm not going to get into that. I'm not going to judge something when I wasn't here. But when a kid is promised something to come to his school, he should wear it. So at that point, I don't think that's really my decision. We should honor what he was told. And then former and Brian Kelly, who was obviously the coach of LSU last year, he told some folks, he told the folks at ESPN that wrote this article that he believed number 5 was indeed promised to DJ Pickett during his recruitment, but Brian Kelly chose not to issue it to him because Jaden Daniels wasn't on board with Pickett wearing his number. So Brian Kelly went and talked to Jaden Daniels and he said, no, don't give this kid number 5. And Brian Kelly must have said, well, I promised it to him. And Jaden Daniels said, I don't care. I don't want him wearing my number 5. Now, at that point, Jaden Daniels didn't even save Brian Kelly his job. He ended up getting fired. He ended up getting fired. Not right after Jaden Daniels left. Right? It was 2 years later, this past season. Look, what allegiance did Brian Kelly have? If he's the one that, when he was recruiting DJ Pickett, that he promised him he would wear number 5, why would you

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1: Kiffin comes into Baton Rouge, and what do you know? He says, and he probably wants to talk to DJ Pickett, and he said, hey, man, can I wear number 5? Because that was promised to me when I came here when Brian Kelly was the coach. And Lane Kiffin said, well, what happened? Again, I'm reading between the lines. I'm paraphrasing. And DJ Pickett must have said, well, Jaden Daniels didn't want me to wear it. And Lane Kiffin, who clearly has no allegiance to Jaden Daniels, and Lane Kiffin is Lane Kiffin. He's his own man. Said, all right, you wear number 5 then, kid. You were an All-American last year. You're wearing number 5. I don't care what Jaden Daniels thinks. And now Jaden Daniels is telling the university, you can't use my name, image, or likeness. I'm profoundly disrespected. Again, who does Jaden Daniels think he is? Honestly, if you won a title here and you won the Heisman and you were here for 4 years, then I could see, yeah, no, you're not wearing Jaden Daniels' jersey. Whether it's retired yet or not, one of the greatest players to ever come through. Like, do we realize how many great LSU football players have come through those doors? Do we realize how many incredible players have come through LSU? I mean, just recently, Malik Nabers, Ja'Marr Chase, Joe Burrow. And you go back a couple of years before that. I mean, you go back to the early 2000s. Andrew Whitworth, Josh Reed, Glenn Dorsey, the Honey Badger, Tyrann Mathieu, Patrick Peterson. A lot of those guys played 4 years at LSU. Now, I understand the transfer portal and NIL has changed things. But, I mean, I'm sorry. Your number is not, it should not be upheld. It should not be sacrilege to give your jersey number to somebody else when you spend 2 years at the school and you don't win a title, let alone an SEC title. So I think Jaden Daniels honestly needs to take a lap. I think he looks soft for this. And I think he is focusing his efforts in the wrong places right now, where it should be getting ready for a big season, a big bounce back season with the Washington Commanders. Now, Jaden Daniels put out a statement on his Instagram story and it read this. I have been locked in on training camp, and that's been my number one focus. I have a lot of gratitude for my time at LSU, and I'm proud of what my teammates and I accomplished there. Obviously, there are issues to be worked out between my team and LSU, and my hope is that it will get done privately. My sole personal focus is on Commanders football. I realize the business of football is unique, and I trust this can all be resolved. Obviously, your sole focus is not on training camp. It's not on Commanders football. You're busy worrying about your number 5 jersey at LSU, a place you spent 2 years. I mean, like, come on, dude. Come on. Now, DJ Pickett, the corner, who's wearing Jaden Daniels number 5, basically said he has no plans to change out of the number 5 amid the pushback from Jaden Daniels. Good. Good. Good for DJ Pickett. Good for DJ Pickett. I mean, if he was told by Brian Kelly coming out of high school, I promise you, we'll give you number 5. And I mean, that's Brian Kelly's fault. You want to blame Lane Kiffin for this? He's upholding a promise that was reportedly allegedly made by Brian Kelly. Lane Kiffin has no allegiance to Jaden Daniels. And again, forget about the whole he said, she said, he said, who was promised what, who was told what. Jaden Daniels played 2 years there. 2 years. Didn't win a title. Yes, he's one of 3 Heisman winners in LSU history. Again, incredible achievement. I'm not taking that away, but that doesn't mean your jersey's untouchable. If they wanted to retire it in a few years, great. I don't know what like the minimum years that have to go by for a jersey to be retired in any sport, let alone in college football, but I mean, if you asked me point blank before this happened, hey, do you think anybody will ever wear Jaden Daniels' number at the award LSU? I would say, why not? Why not? So I think this is just soft from Jaden Daniels, if you ask me. 310-840-4910. That's the phone number to join the show. 310-840-4910. Combs, producer Brandon Combs in the

0: The show chat is saying StubHub had the tweet of the day, and they tweeted, quote, effective immediately, we will no longer offer tickets in groups of five. Out of respect for Jaden Daniels, we're only doing four or six plus. Thank you for understanding. Oh, man. Yeah, and Combs also adding, because I forgot to mention this, Jaden Daniels' camp asked LSU to return its copy of the Heisman that Jaden Daniels won. LSU's copy of the Heisman. Like, dude, get lost. Go take a lap. Focus on the Commanders. Focus on the NFL. Focus on the 2026 season coming up right now. I mean, my gosh. I didn't see Joe Burrow weigh in on this at all. Unless I missed it, I'd be very intrigued to see what Joe Burrow has to say. Because, again, similar position to Jaden Daniels. Didn't start at LSU. Was initially at Ohio State, was the backup, transferred in, only spent 2 years, won a national championship, went undefeated, threw 60 touchdowns, had arguably the greatest season ever by an LSU player, quarterback, or any position, and yes, on top of that, won the Heisman. And again, I'll say it. In a couple years, if Jaden Daniels' jersey was going to be retired, great. If a couple years, if Joe Burrow's jersey is going to be retired, great. Until then, whatever the LSU athletic department rules are, if a player's jersey can be worn, it's at the discretion of the head coach. You think Lane Kiffin is going to show some allegiance and hold hands with Jaden Daniels when a kid that he said has been promised number five jersey when he came out of high school, and then that kid turns into an All-American last year? No. And he shouldn't. 310-840-4910. All right, when we come back, we'll get you a scoreboard update on all six preseason games. They're all in action right now. Titans and the Niners underway. Cam Ward under center with all of his receivers and all of his starters on the field. So we'll get you an update on that. Plus, Deion Sanders still acts like Colorado is great. And it's frustrating. And I'll explain when we come back. I'm Pat Boyle. This is BetMGM tonight on Westwood One Sports.
1: There's still two QB battles ongoing. In Cleveland, it's Deshaun Watson or Shedeur Sanders. And Atlanta's between Tua Tagovailoa or Michael Penix Jr. When the starter's named, we'll let you know. Westwood One Sports.
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12: 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So, to say thanks, we'll give you all Hogs all the time from 6 to 9. 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

0: Phone number to join the show is 310-840-4910. 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Before we get back to your phone calls here on Jaden Daniels looking very, very soft and out of touch, honestly, with reality, sending a cease and desist letter to his former school at LSU, demanding that they no longer use his name, image, or likeness, and basically demanding that they give their copy of his Heisman Trophy back because they gave the number 5 jersey to a freshman All-American from a season ago who was wearing number 3, corner DJ Pickett, who reportedly was promised number 5 coming out of high school by Brian Kelly, and now that Lane Kiffin's the coach, he's giving him number 5, and Jaden Daniels, rather than focusing his efforts on training camp, which he said he's locked in on training camp, but how locked in can you be if you're so upset that LSU gave the number 5 jersey when you spent 2 years there to somebody else that you're gathering a legal team to take legal action? Not looking great. We'll get to your calls again in just a second, but a couple of scoreboard updates on the 6 NFL preseason games. Drew Aller looks good. Drew Aller looks real good. A 9-yard pass that then got broken open for a 74-yard gain to Caden Wettjen. Put him in the red zone, and then Drew Aller, the former Nittany Lion, runs it himself for a touchdown. Steelers lead the Packers 14-9. Will Howard, though, did look good, I got to admit. He threw a couple of really nice balls, especially across the middle to Big Bob Tonyan, who I didn't even know was still in the NFL. The former Packers tight end is now trying to get a spot with the Steelers. Will Howard, 7 of 9, 86 yards, no touchdowns, no picks. Drew Aller, 1 for 2, 74 yards, and then a 3-yard touchdown run. So, again, I think I've been calling it the quarterback cut battle because I think one of them is not going to end up on the 53-man roster. So that's been an exciting battle to watch tonight. Fernando Mendoza and the Raiders in a shootout with the Cardinals. Mendoza threw his first touchdown pass as a Raider to Jack Besh. He's 5 for 8 for 47 yards and a touchdown. But it's honestly, it's Gardner Minshew stealing the show. A perfect 10 of 10 for 79 yards and 2 touchdowns. Jeremiah Love from Notre Dame, 11 carries, 58 yards, and 3 catches for 15 yards. And then Mike Washington Jr., the fourth-round rookie running back from Arkansas, who is the backup to Ashton Gentry's, having himself a nice game as well. 6 carries for 61 yards. So he got a lot of offense in that one. And then Cam Ward with his brand-new weapons, Carnell Tate and Wandell Robinson. They lead the 49ers 7-0 after a touchdown run from Tony Pollard. All Titans playing all their starters. 49ers basically playing none of their starters. Cam Ward, 2 for 4 for 34 yards. But neither of those passes went to Wandell Robinson or Carnell Tate. His 2 incompletions actually went to those guys, but they could not complete the pass. So good start, though, for the Titans. They score a touchdown on their opening drive. Offense looks pretty decent under Brian Daboll. So we'll keep you posted on all the NFL preseason games. The other ones we didn't mention, Chargers lead the Texans 10-7 at halftime. Although, again, basically no starters are playing in that game. Davis Mills for Houston, 49 passing yards and a touchdown. Trey Lance has played the entire first half for the Chargers, 9 for 17, 124 yards and a pick. And then we mentioned back earlier in the show, Joe Burrow and the Bengals, not all that impressive on their first 2 drives, especially not compared to what they did last year when they scored 2 touchdowns on their first 2 drives in their preseason opener. Burrow, 5 of 6 for 39 yards. Bengals lead the Lions, though, 13-6 in the fourth quarter of that one. And then Anthony Richardson threw an interception for the Colts, even though it wasn't his fault. He did finish 11 of 14 for 145 yards and that pick. He also ran it, though, 6 times for 53 yards and a touchdown. So all in all, not a bad game from Anthony Richardson. Tommy DeVito got the start for the Patriots. They're playing basically none of their starters. And Tommy Cutlets, 13 of 22 for 138 yards and a touchdown. He played the entire first half. All right, let's get to your phone calls here. 310-840-4910. Let's go to Josh, who's in D.C. Next up on BetMGM tonight, wants to weigh in on Jaden Daniels. What's going on, John? Or excuse me, what's going on, Josh?
1: Hey, Pat, how's it going? Thanks for having me on. Yeah, been a long time. Commanders, Redskins, whatever you want. 25 years. I've seen it all. It's telling me it's got to be his mom who's pulling all this stuff. I feel like she's very involved in his life. She's his agent. She seems pretty involved, to say the least. And it's just a bad look. It's always something. There's always a sideshow with this organization. There is new ownership, but it just tells me that, you know, it's a bit of a sideshow that it never helps. So that's all. That's all I got.
0: Yeah, Josh, I appreciate the call, man. And it does. It seems like this is a sideshow right now. And I don't want to, you know, I think the criticism of Jaden Daniels with his mom essentially, well, not essentially, being his agent and always being there in his corner, kind of like lurking over his shoulders, right? I mean, there's a lot of people that, you know, kind of go overboard with it. Oh, Jaden Daniels will never be married because his mom basically wants to be, you know, his wife. And I think a lot of that is overboard. I think a lot of that is trolling. So I honestly, I don't mind the relationship he has with his mom at all. I mean, you know that she's keeping him grounded, and this kid's got his mom, who's still very involved in his life, who wants to steer him in the right direction. I have no complaints about that. Just the general relationship that he has with his mother. But this situation, it just bothers me. And if it's his mom pulling the strings or whoever it is, the fact that you're so upset that LSU is letting somebody wear the number 5 jersey, that's just ridiculous. There's just way more important things to be paying attention to right now. You could still get your number 5 jersey retired in a couple of years from now. But, I mean, grow up. Grow up. You spent 2 years there. You won a Heisman, yes, an incredible achievement. You didn't win a title. You're not one of the greatest players to ever come through LSU's doors. And again, I still think it would be fair in a couple years if they retired the jersey. But the fact that you're sending a cease and desist letter that they can't use any of your NIL, your name, image, and likeness, because you're so upset about it, to me, that's just, it's childish. 310-840-4910. Let's go to Don, who's in New Orleans, next up on BetMGM tonight. What's going on, Don?
2: Hey, Pat, thank you for having me on, first-time caller. Listen, I kind of totally agree with your last caller, because what we're kind of gathering is that it's mom pulling the strings. Jaden Daniels has got enough money. He can't be worried about his NIL. You know, I can't believe that he's worried, you know, how much of a money they're making off of his name down here. I promise you, in a lineage of numbers, Jaden Daniels' number is not the most highly requested number down here. Joe Burrow, Billy Cannon even. And look, Heisman runner-up, Jerry Stovall. I'm going back now. Tommy Castanova, Heisman finalist. You know, all those guys, I mean, number 5 is way down on the list when it comes to what numbers are you going to choose. So all I'm saying is that I think it's kind of petty, and I'm not in support of it. You know, they want to dump on Lane Kiffin. Lane Kiffin's just basically trying to take care of his player. You know, Brian Kelly was the one who started all this commotion. So, you know, own up to it and, you know, be that as it may. So, you know, Jaden, focus on the Commanders. Mom, I appreciate what you just said about his relationship with his mother. I respect that totally. But you know what? When it comes to this, you need to jump off your ship.
0: All right, Don. Hey, appreciate the call, man. That's good stuff. That's fiery stuff. We appreciate the opinion. And yeah, you know, and that's a diehard LSU fan calling from New Orleans that rattled off a bunch of LSU greats. And I'm going to take Don at his word that number 5 is probably not one of the highly sought after numbers or the first numbers you think of in LSU history. So, and again, it's and I understand that the eras have changed with NIL and the transfer portal, and who knows, maybe if you had to spend 4 years or it was very uncommon to transfer like it was 20 years ago, maybe Jaden Daniels, you know, maybe he comes to LSU right out of high school. Who knows? But he spent 2 years there and didn't win a national championship. To me, that right there, that's, should his number be like sacrilege that it's being given out? No. Do I think it could be retired in a few years? I do. 310-840-4910. Tom is next up in New Orleans. Wants to weigh in on the Jaden Daniels jersey controversy. What's going on, Tom? How you doing? Tom? Tom, hello? Last chance. You there?
3: Hello?
0: Yeah, Tom. All right. Tom, last chance. Go ahead, brother. All right, let's move on. Time's not ready. Let's go to Sam, who's in Florida, next up on BetMGM tonight. Sam, what's going on?
3: Hey, Pat, how are you? Thanks for having me on.
0: Yeah, thanks, Sam.
3: Yeah. So, stop the gaslighting of folks, right? You know, from what I hear, it's an NIL issue. It's not a parent issue. It's not a number five needs to be retired issue. It's a contractual issue. When they signed his NIL deal, they said, in the stipulation, nobody wears number five. So that's what he's arguing about. And he's not arguing. It's probably his who's arguing about it. So, yeah, he's concentrating on Cam because he's in Washington, D.C. His attorney. No, he's not being soft. He's doing what he's supposed to be doing.
0: Okay. Sam, hey, I appreciate the call. You're breaking up a little bit. I don't think I'm gaslighting anybody. And from what I've gathered, and, you know, again, Yahoo Sports wrote an article, ESPN wrote an article, CBS Sports wrote an article. I read a bunch of them. I read all the coverage and the reporting on this that I possibly could find here earlier this afternoon. And the article in Yahoo Sports said Jaden Daniels did not have a contractual clause or formal agreement preventing anyone from wearing the number five. So, I mean, again, that's something that, unless Yahoo Sports is wrong, you know, whoever wrote that article. I'm trying to find it anywhere else that there was ever a contractual agreement in his name, image, and likeness agreement in his NIL deal that nobody could ever wear number five. Then he has no leg to stand on. He's got no leg to stand on. And again, I'm going off the Yahoo Sports article. Pretty well proven publication. I would assume they've done their homework. So if I see anything that says otherwise, where it says he did have it was in his NIL contract that nobody would wear number five, then okay, then I'll put my hand up and say, hey, then he's got every reason to do this. But what I've seen, there was no contractual agreement that nobody could wear number five. So doesn't have a leg to stand on, in my opinion. 310-840-4910. Let's get to Kevin in Columbus. Next up on BetMGM tonight. Kevin, how you doing, brother?
4: Good. How are you? Hey, wanted to talk about the Fernando Mendoza, Kirk Cousins quarterback battle. What are your thoughts on it? You know, I think the Raiders don't have time to waste. They got to start Fernando early on because they have a playoff caliber roster.
0: All right, so you think they have a playoff caliber roster. I will agree that I'll agree in the sense that they've got some good offensive talent. I think Genty's going to take a step forward this year. I think Brock Bowers is, at worst, the number three tight end in all of football. Outside of that, their offensive line isn't great. They did sign Tyler Linderbaum, which was a huge addition in the offseason. They still have Max Crosby, and they added Quay Walker and N'Kobe Dean. And so I think, yes, they're going to be better, but I still think they're the worst team in that division. I still think the Chiefs, Broncos, and Chargers are all better than them. And last year, the Raiders' defense was in the bottom half of the league in yards per game allowed. They were in the bottom 10 in points per game allowed. It has not been a strong unit. And you've got a number one overall pick that, although I think Fernando Mendoza eventually will be great, I think he's got a lot to learn. I think the learning curve will be short. By year two, I could see them being a playoff team for sure. But I mean, I just don't see this as a playoff caliber roster. Not yet. Not yet, Kevin. And I think Kevin dropped off because I would have liked to hear his rebuttal as to why he thinks the Raiders do have a playoff caliber roster. Do I think they'll be improved? Absolutely. I think they can win 6 or 7 games. 6-11 or 7-10, I think is a really nice season for Clint Kubiak in year one. Have we seen crazier things? We have. I mean, Jaden Daniels, rookie season with the Commanders, NFC title game. C.J. Stroud, rookie season with the Texans, who was one of the worst teams in football for a couple of years before he got there. And they won the division. They've won the division 3 straight times, but they won the division in his rookie year, and he looked great. But I just don't see the Raiders making that kind of big of a jump. You to be a playoff team, you got to win 10 games. You got to win 10 games. I don't see that happening. Because if they're going to win 10, I think at worst, they're probably, right, 3-3 in their division at worst. So they're going to beat the Chiefs, they're going to beat the Chargers, and they're going to beat the Broncos. They're going to win a game against all those teams, or, I mean, they're going to sweep one of those teams. On top of that, Here's a stretch from week 4 to week 11 for the Raiders. Chiefs, Patriots, Bills, Rams, Jets, 49ers, Seahawks, Broncos. Not to mention 3 of their final 5 games are also against their division rivals, the Chargers, Broncos, and the Chiefs. I'll give you all of their games that are winnable on schedule. I'll give you them all as W's. I'll go ahead and do that. The Dolphins in week 1, the Saints in week 3, the Jets in week 8, the Browns in week 12, the Titans in week 16, and the Cardinals in week 17. That's 6 wins. That's if they win all those games. On top of that, you got to find 4 other wins. And I said, even at best, if they go 3-3 in the division, that gets you to 9. That's a 9-8 football team. You're not making the playoffs unless the rest of the AFC is that bad that 9-8 gets you in. Do you get that 10th win? You're going to have to beat either the Patriots, the Bills, the Rams, the Niners, or the Seahawks. On top of winning 3 games in the division, and on top of winning all of those winnable games on paper that I gave you. It's not happening. Not happening. And on top of that, I want Kirk Cousins to start the first couple of games because of the combination of I don't think the Raiders are a playoff team, even if Mendoza plays all 17 games, and I want Mendoza to be better off in the long run. I think he needs to learn for the first 4 weeks of the season, soak it all in, go through the day-by-day and the week-by-week of what it looks like from a pro Kirk Cousins, going over film on Monday, going through and adjusting and developing the game plan for the next week on Tuesday and Wednesday, looking at the scout defense film for the team you're playing on Thursday, going through that on Thursday and Friday, going through the walkthrough, and then on the day of the game, all the things that lead up to game day, right, the preparation, and then during the game, every single drive after that, going through the tablet, talking with Clint Kubiak, getting all the play calls in the huddle. This is all stuff that, yes, I understand it's not foreign to him. He did it at college, but it's just there's so many more layers in the NFL that if he's able to soak it all in for a couple of weeks under Kirk Cousins, I think he'll be better off for it when he does get in between the lines, which, again, I'm not saying he should be waiting till week 8, week 9, week 5, week 6. Yeah, pull the trigger. Let's see what he's got. I mean, you drafted him number 1 overall for a reason, but I just don't think the Raiders are that good all around from 1 to 53, that Fernando Mendoza should be starting right away because I don't think they're a playoff caliber team. 310-840-4910 is the number to join the show. We'll get back to your phone calls. We'll get you some preseason scoreboard updates, more stats, and the likes when we come back. I'm Pat Boyle. This is BetMGM Tonight on Westwood One Sports.
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17: 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It's like having a direct line to John Calipari, except we won't ask you how you got this number. And the 92.1 The Ticket app.

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1: 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I'm Pat Boyle.
2: I don't want the brand Tuesday. Get the booty on the floor tonight.
1: Make my day. Make my day. Make my day. Yeah, Lee in our Westwood One studios getting me fired up. Alrighty, 310-840-4910 is the number to join the show. We will get you scoreboard updates at the top of the hour, but we've got some phone callers on hold that I want to keep getting to. You guys have been doing a great job crushing the phone lines, so let's get right back to it. Mike is in New Orleans, next up on BetMGM Tonight. What's going on, Mike? How you doing?
3: Hey, I'm all right. How you doing, man?
1: Good.
3: You all right? Hey, I'm a Jaden Daniels fan, and he had a fantastic last year with the LSU Tigers. Fantastic first year with the Washington Redskins. I've been gaining them. But other number fives at LSU was like Mike Miley. He was a quarterback back in the 70s, I think, right after Burt Jones. And I think Paul Herning may have had that number also. So maybe the number is worth retiring, but for three different reasons. What do you think?
1: Okay, yeah. Mike, we gotta move on because we done for our YouTube stream, but yeah, look, I'm not taking away any of the achievements. I appreciate the call. Mike, I'm not negating any of his achievements at LSU or with the Washington Commanders that he had in his rookie season where he wins Offensive Rookie of the Year, brings him all the way to the NFC title game. I'm hoping Jaden Daniels bounces back this year. I want to see him healthy. I think he's an electrifying quarterback. He's great for the game. I mean, that goes without saying. And yes, he won the Heisman in his last year at LSU. One of three ever Heisman winners for the LSU Tigers football team. I'm not discrediting any of those achievements. If it sounds like I am, then you're hearing the message wrong. I can still think all those things about Jaden Daniels. And, I mean, again, I'm a Giants fan, so obviously I don't root for him to do well. I want him to play, and I want the Giants to crush him every time they play them. But, like, if I was a neutral standpoint, Jaden Daniels is great for the game. Just like any other quarterback that jumps onto the scene and electrifies people and is playing on primetime games in the first couple of weeks of the season and takes his team to the NFC title game. We rarely have seen what he was able to do his rookie season. That doesn't take away from the fact that I think he's being soft, and I think he's got his priorities in the wrong place because he's so upset that he's assembled a legal team to send a cease and desist letter to LSU that they can't use his name, image, and likeness. They're trying to force LSU to give their copy of his Heisman trophy back because they're giving a young player who was an All-American last year, the number five jersey that Jaden Daniels wore when he was at LSU. Because Brian Kelly reportedly promised the kid, DJ Pickett, that he could wear number five, and now Lane Kiffin's the head coach, and of course he's not going to have much allegiance to Jaden Daniels. If this kid, DJ Pickett, said, well, I was promised number five out of high school, he's going to give him the jersey. Now and Jaden Daniels puts out a statement. Oh, I'm locked in on training camp. My sole focus is on the Commanders and the NFL season. No, it's not. No, it's not. Otherwise, you wouldn't have had a lawyer go and tell LSU, hey, give us back the Heisman Trophy. And I'm pretty sure Jaden Daniels has his own Heisman Trophy, and LSU gets the copy. That's why it's LSU's copy, as I read it in the articles. They're trying to give LSU to forfeit that. And then again, stop using Jaden Daniels' name, image, and likeness in any kind of endeavors around the university and around the football program. Because you gave somebody else's number. And I'll say it again, because I've said it before this hour. I think Jaden Daniels, number five, if they retired it in a couple of years, I have no problem with that. Just like that, I have no problem with them retiring Joe Burrow's number nine jersey in a couple of years. But according to the LSU athletic department, both of those jerseys were not retired yet. They were still able to be disseminated or, distributed to a player at the discretion of the head coach. Joe Burrow won a national championship, went undefeated, and threw 60 touchdowns and won the Heisman. Jaden Daniels was there for 2 years. He won a Heisman. Awesome achievement. Never won a title. I'm sorry. You shouldn't be getting this upset about another player wearing your jersey. Take a lap. All right, hot or cold coming up next, and we'll get you a scoreboard update on all the six NFL preseason games tonight. I'm Pat Boyle, and we'll get back to your phone calls as well.
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0: p.m. tonight here on Westwood One Sports. 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Open phone lines in the final hour. You know how we do. 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Again, that's 310-840-4910. Fun show so far. And if you have missed a lot of what we've been discussing, well, we previewed all the hot topics going into the six NFL preseason games tonight. We're going to get you a scoreboard update here in just a second. But last hour, I had to make my thoughts clear on where I stand on this Jaden Daniels jersey controversy, and that is I think he looks soft. I think he's got his priorities in the wrong place, sending a cease and desist letter to LSU saying they can't use his name, image, and likeness anymore and trying to demand them to give their copy back of his Heisman trophy because they're allowing sophomore corner, who was an All-American last year, DJ Pickett, wear the number 5 jersey that Jaden Daniels wore in his last season with LSU when he won the Heisman Trophy. And again, just the cliff notes of it for me, Jaden Daniels was there for 2 years. There for 2 years. Yes, he won a Heisman. It's an incredible achievement. I'm not taking that away. Didn't win a title. Like, you should not be getting this upset. You should not be trying to force legal action against your former university because they're allowing somebody else to wear the number 5. And according to the Yahoo Sports article that I read, nowhere in his NIL contractual agreement when he was at the school said anything about never allowing anybody else to wear number 5. And I'm pretty sure that was like you would sign that going into your final year there. So that was before he won the Heisman Trophy. So why would LSU ever even agree to that? After his first season at LSU, which was good, it wasn't Heisman Trophy caliber. If Jaden Daniels said, "Hey, like going into my senior year, nobody after me is going to ever wear number 5 again," why would they ever agree to that? I mean, it's one thing if they, after he leaves LSU and he goes, "Hey, you're done paying him. He's done. He's leaving the school." So that's why. We had a caller that said, well, that was in his contract that nobody else could wear number 5. I didn't see that anywhere. Yahoo Sports, the article I read said the exact opposite. And why would going into his senior year before he won the Heisman, why would LSU, the coaching staff, which under the time was Brian Kelly, the athletic department, why would they ever agree to that in an NIL contract? Hey, don't worry, man. You've only been here a year and you haven't done really anything, but we'll make sure nobody ever wears your jersey again. Come on. Come on. And for all the Joe Burrow comparisons, Joe Burrow, his jersey, still not officially retired yet either, his number 9. It hasn't been worn since he left. But Joe Burrow went undefeated, won a national championship, threw 60 touchdowns, won the Heisman. It was arguably the greatest season ever by an LSU football player. So if there's anybody that the jersey should be retired first, one, because Joe Burrow left LSU 4 years prior to Jaden Daniels leaving LSU, yes, but also because Joe Burrow had way better of an LSU career. So we've been taking a lot of phone calls on that. Open phone lines, though, whatever else you want to discuss. 310-840-4910. We got the Field of Dream games going on right now between the Twins and the Phillies that we'll touch on in just a bit. But before we get to hot or cold, let's just give you a quick rundown of all the top headlines of these six NFL preseason games. Starting with, I think, was the most important, the one that I was looking forward to the most tonight, and that is Fernando Mendoza's Las Vegas Raiders debut. Right now, the Cardinals lead the Raiders 27-14. Gardner Minshew, honestly, has been stealing the show, but Mendoza did throw his first touchdown pass as a Raider, a 6-yard touchdown pass to Jack Besh, a part of a 6-for-11 night for 53 yards and a touchdown. Mendoza's also got 2 carries for 6 yards, and I mean he's looked pretty good. And the one throw I didn't see him make live, but producer Brandon Combs sent it to us. I mean, just an absolute laser dot through a linebacker and a safety, about a 15-yard bullet to his receiver. So all in all, pretty solid rookie debut for Fernando Mendoza, but it does not change my opinion. Kirk Cousins should be the starting quarterback for the first couple of weeks for the Las Vegas Raiders. Elsewhere, Cam Ward, he and the starters played for the Titans. The Niners basically sat everybody. Cam Ward has honestly not looked that great. 5 for 12, 57 yards. They're about to flip over to that game on NFL Network, but just some of the stuff I've seen on social media, he's looked a little bit erratic, and he has not been able to hook up with his brand new number one receiver, Carnell Tate. 0 catches on 3 targets. He has hooked up with Wandale Robinson, his new slot receiver coming over from the Giants with new offense coordinator Brian Daboll for 2 catches and 19 yards, but against a bunch of 49ers backups, honestly, this is a little bit disheartening. I said if Cam Ward and the Titans offense look great, maybe I would start just testing the waters on Titans to win the AFC South, but I can't get there after how he's looked tonight, which has been less than stellar. And then in the Packers and the Steelers game, Drew Aller has looked freaking good. Just threw his second touchdown pass, and he's got a touchdown run. Drew Aller, 10 for 13, 154 yards, 2 touchdowns, and a 3-yard touchdown run. Will Howard played pretty well. He went 7 of 9 for 86 yards, and Drew Aller just blew him out of the water. So in what could be a quarterback cut battle between Drew Aller and Will Howard, the rookie from Penn State looks sensational, and I'm already getting ready to coronate him as the 2027 Pittsburgh Steelers quarterback and their quarterback of the future. Drew Aller's having himself a freaking night as the Steelers lead the Packers 28-9. Jordan Love played one series, and it's been backups ever since for Green Bay. So there you go. There you have it. The top 3 headlines coming out of this night in the NFL preseason week 1. 6 games tonight, 3 more games tomorrow. There you have it. 310-840-4910. Let's get to a little hot or cold. And let's bring in producer Brandon Combs. Combs, what's going on, man? How you doing?
1: Oh, man, I'm doing good. Look, it's been a great day, Pat, of just sports. I mean, I've watched baseball all afternoon because it was just a bunch of day games here on Thursday. Got the Iowa game on one screen. I've got the football game on another screen right now. I've been watching this Raiders and Cardinals game from the jump. But football's back. It's exciting. Baseball's heating up. Always exciting for me anyway, because I'm a freaking savage when it comes to baseball. But yeah, no, man, it's been a fun day watching Fernando Mendoza right now, trying to drive the Raiders down for another score, which is probably his last drive of the game before they bring in Aiden O'Connell. So see how he does here.
0: All right, beautiful. So let's beautiful start. Thing. How has the Field of Dreams game, before we get the hot or cold, how has the Field of Dreams game looked, by the way? I know the Phillies are up 7-1, but how's the presentation with it being on Netflix? How does the cornfields and everything look in Dyersville, Iowa?
1: Yeah, it's been pretty awesome. I like everything that they have. I always love, I mean, anytime you get to go to the Field of Dreams, it's fun, right? Like, it's just a fun view. Everybody has seen the movie, or at least most people who are sports fans have seen the movie. And watching the ball fly into the corn, mostly off of the bat of Kyle Schwarber tonight, has been a lot of fun. The presentation has been great too. Like, I mean, you watch the outfield fence; it's almost like translucent. I know they got some sort of fence out there, but it's like you can see the corn stalks through the fence. It's been pretty awesome. Netflix has done a great job with their baseball representation here.
0: All right, beautiful. Beautiful stuff. Let's get to hot or cold. What do you got first?
1: All right, well, let's start in this game that we've been talking about as Fernando Mendoza completes a nice little pass across the middle for a first down for the Raiders in their drive and in to the red zone now. The Raiders will be a wild card team this season, led by Fernando Mendoza. Hot or cold?
0: Yeah, cold. I mean, I went through it with a caller last hour that thinks that Mendoza should play right away because they think that the Raiders have a playoff caliber roster. I disagree. And I went through the entire schedule, Combs, and I'd be interested to see if you do disagree where you're finding 10 wins, which is the minimum of what it's going to take to get into the postseason. Again, I've got high hopes for the future and the entire career for Fernando Mendoza because I fell in love with, you know, that Indiana team and him as a quarterback. about, you know, 8-9 games into the season. And even then, I was still somewhat of a doubter when they played Ohio State in the Big Ten title game. After that, I was fully on board. I thought, I said they were going to destroy Alabama right when our new show started, and I saw that they were going to steamroll their way to a title. They did. Mendoza got better with basically every single game. And even when he wasn't all that incredible stuff in the box score against Miami, the grit, that touchdown run where he gets plowed into his back, and the leadership, I think this kid's going to be a stud. I think he will be competing for Super Bowls in his future, but not in year one, not this year. So, no, cold. I do not think they're making the playoffs.
1: Yeah, I completely disagree with you. I do think that they're making the playoffs this year, and I do think that it will be with 10 wins in the AFC. I think that they get in as a wild card team, and I think that Fernando Mendoza, who should be, I agree with the caller 110%, should be the week one starter over Kirk Cousins. I think they win against the Dolphins. I think they split all of their, if not, maybe they even sweep. I think they could possibly sweep the Kansas City Chiefs, a team that even when the Raiders are bad, they always seem to play well against. I think that they win. So there's three wins right there inside the division. Outside of the division, they beat the Dolphins. They beat the Saints. I think that they beat the Patriots. They beat the Jets. They beat the Browns. They beat the Titans. They beat the Cardinals. So, I mean, right there is 10 wins. I don't see that the Raiders can't be a playoff team with Fernando Mendoza as their quarterback, but I completely agree with the caller. He absolutely should be the week one starter for this Raiders team. Why would you even bother going to Kirk Cousins? Why would you take the chance? Because the

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1: It's a tough place to play, but it's definitely a game that they could win. And then you get the Saints. So, yeah, why not have Fernando Mendoza in those first 3 weeks? Because having Kirk Cousins in there, it doesn't make any sense. He's just a stopgap quarterback that you brought in this season. It's not like he spent all of last year with the Raiders and they were a playoff contending team. He's a brand new quarterback in a system where you know he's not the future. Fernando Mendoza is the future. You can see all preseason, and look, maybe he's as good as he is tonight. Maybe he's worse than he is tonight, but you see it throughout the preseason. And if he's good enough to start week one, even if he's on the same level, or maybe let's say he's 90% of what Kirk Cousins is heading into week one, he is the starter week one, and he should be the starter week one.
2: So that's the thing. You think he's 90% as good as Kirk Cousins right now. I think that's completely,
1: Kirk
2: I think
1: Cousins
2: you're completely
1: stinks
2: wrong
1: right now. Yes.
2: So Kirk then what are you worried about? Right now. So what are you worried about then? You're saying, well, if Kirk Cousins,
1: there's
2: you
1: no
2: know,
1: worry
2: in the first couple of weeks, the first couple, like, what? So what if Kirk Cousins plays well, then that shows you that he's still a pretty damn good, capable quarterback. And that means the Raiders are winning some games. That actually would help your argument
1: that
2: they're going to be
1: quarterback,
2: or
1: does it show you that
2: team?
1: They're playing Miami and that they're playing New Orleans? You get what I'm saying? Like, you're going to go up and you're going to let Kirk Cousins play these games, and they're probably going to end up being 2-1 or 3-0 anyways, because they're playing against some teams that, quite frankly, aren't great competition. So you're probably, maybe you do see a good Kirk Cousins through the first 3 weeks, but week after that, I don't know that you're going to see that, because Kirk Cousins over the last two seasons hasn't shown that he can be a consistent starter throughout an entire season. He's been a guy that's been replaced everywhere that he's gone. So why would you do that to Fernando Mendoza? Let him play against
2: what
1: the
2: makes
1: weak
2: you
1: team.
2: Think,
1: let him gain
2: what makes
1: confidence
2: you,
1: against the cheap teams.
2: What makes you think the rest of this Raiders roster is good enough to be in, to be a playoff team, though?
1: I mean, everything about this roster. You're talking about Ashton Jeanty, who tonight, I mean, looked like an absolute
2: looked terrible
1: stud,
2: last year.
1: Just running
2: looked
1: guys
2: terrible
1: over.
2: Last year.
1: I understand, but
2: couldn't,
1: that was last
2: couldn't run
1: year.
2: Through I'm a bad offensive line.
1: Yeah, but in this offensive line has been vastly revamped. They add the
2: well,
1: addition
2: they
1: of
2: added Tyler
1: Linderbaum. Is a huge addition.
2: I know you love Linderbaum. I don't know. Is he paying you to talk about him as much as you have been throughout this show and throughout this offseason? He's a good center. He's one of the best centers in football. He does not take a Raiders offensive line that was completely atrocious last year and basically was the worst in the league at positive run blocking, to the point where Jenty's getting hit behind the line of scrimmage. And you think just the addition of Tyler Linderbaum, all of a sudden this offensive line's a top 10 unit, or at least even an average unit in football? I think that's you're giving them way more credit than they deserve.
1: I think it makes a huge difference, the addition of Tyler Linderbaum. When you add a guy like that who comes from a winning organization in Baltimore, when you look at a guy like that who is capable of making everybody around him better, yeah, it adds a huge boost. And what you saw from Jeanty tonight was him running right up the gut right behind Linderbaum. They weren't even taking it off the tackle or off the guard. They were running straight through the center. And Linderbaum was opening up holes for him, and then Jeanty is just lowering his shoulder into guys. Like, I absolutely think that when you talk about the tight end positions, I think they got two really good tight ends. I know people, you know, lost their luster with Mayer, but I think Mayer is still a really good option at tight end. And then Fernando Mendoza, this defense is really good too. I mean, they can rush the passer like nobody's business. Okay. All right. You're completely wrong about the Raiders.
2: This defense made some solid additions, bringing in Kobe Dean, who, by the way, finally stayed healthy last year, has not been able to for most of his young career. They brought in Quay Walker, solid addition. They bring in Quiddy Pay, decent addition. The secondary absolutely stinks, and the pass rush is largely reliant upon Max Crosby. All right, the front guys on that front line, Jonah Laulu, Adam Butler, Thomas Booker, like, not good enough. Not good enough. So you need Max Crosby to be an absolute monster and a game wrecker and him to be a elite Max Crosby. And maybe that makes them an above average unit. You know, again, they were right in the middle of the pack in terms of yards allowed per game last year, which I will go ahead and say that a lot.

0: lot of that was because they're down by 2-3 scores in the second half, and so teams are basically just bleeding the clock on them. But their secondary stinks. Their secondary stinks. And so I think you're giving this defense way more credit than they deserve. And I think despite the second year bump that we should see from Ashton Jeanty, and I love Clint Kubiak, I think he's a great head coach. I think he's going to be a great head coach. That's just way too much of a jump to expect from this team in this division. You're doubting the Chiefs. That's fine. I'm not. You still have the Chargers and the Broncos. I think for them to finish to make the playoffs, they've got to finish third, and you're talking about three teams getting in from the AFC West, which I don't see happening. And I still see them as the worst team in the division. Bright future. Yes, Mendoza's going to be great. To expect it for this year and to just want him to jump in front of Cousins, who is mentoring him, by the way, that's the most important reason Cousins is there and why he's starting to start the year, or he should be. He is mentoring Fernando Mendoza. And I know that not every rookie quarterback needs to be mentored, and we've seen great rookie quarterbacks get thrown into the fire right away and have success. But I think they are taking the long, conservative, cautious approach with this, and I respect it, and I think it's the right way for the Vegas Raiders.
1: I don't know if I don't know why you just assume that the Chargers are going to be this. I don't know what you've seen from Justin Herbert that have shown you that they're just an automatic 10-11 win team. I look at this team and I look at this schedule. I mean, there's a very good possibility the Chargers start out somewhere around 2-7. Like, their first nine games are an absolute gauntlet.
0: I think it's unlikely. And I don't have the Chargers making the playoffs, by the way. I have the Chiefs winning the division, the Broncos finishing second. I have the Chargers finishing 9-8. But I do think that having Joe Alt and Rashawn Slater back on that offensive line, which was decimated with those two guys getting injured last year, I think they'll be solid. But I actually think they'll be worse than last year. So yeah, I mean, I agree with you. I don't think the Chargers are a playoff team, but I think they are a little bit better than the Raiders.
1: I disagree, and I think that the Raiders' schedule is juicier when you look at the two of them. And I'm already down on the Kansas City Chiefs. I think the Chiefs are somewhere around a 7-8 win football team, and I think that the Raiders absolutely positively can get to 10 wins on this season, and I think that that's good enough to get them in as the second team out of the AFC West, because I'm with you. I think that the Broncos win the West.
0: Okay. All right, it's a bold prediction. 310-840-4910. We're going to get back to hot or cold, Combs, because I want to ask you about Deion Sanders. But let's get to a phone call here. Let's get to our guy Johnny in Atlanta, who is next up on BetMGM tonight. What's going on, Johnny?
2: What's going on, Pat? Man, I got three things for you. First thing, if Jayden Daniels don't sign no Sherman soft tissue, because all the tears he got, man, he needs to stop. But that's the sad thing about it. That's the tip of the iceberg. All these kids now going on and coming up entitled, man. And I really think it's his mother who pushing the process because she's not getting the headline like she used to. That's my opinion, but that's my take on that. And then my second take is, how early should I take the Rams defense in fantasy football this year? And my last thing is, what's the bet on how many sacks they would take? But I'm going to hear what you guys say about that when I get off the radio, but he needs to sign some tissue deal because he's crying too much.
0: Wait, Johnny, hold on. Hold on a second.
2: Yeah, what's going on?
0: I feel like his mom still makes a good amount of headlines. I feel like everybody, a bunch of callers earlier in the show last hour were saying that this is his mom. This is his mom doing this. His mom pulling these strings. I feel like his mom is talked about almost as much as Jayden Daniels himself. I don't mind the relationship that he has with his mom, but I just think whether it's her or whether it's him, no matter who it is, it's the wrong decision that they are essentially crying about this. Yeah, that LSU's giving his jersey to another player.
2: It is. It's the wrong decision because to me, my thing is, I don't think no jerseys should be retired for a college kid. I think they should be put in the rafters, and I think they should have the say-so who wear it. I don't think no freshman out of the street who never did nothing should wear it, but say a quarterback come in and he light it up, he come back and say, hey, you the guy, you a five-star, I give you the right to wear my jersey. Or the best player should
0: Well, DJ Pickett was an All-American. He's a corner as a freshman. He wasn't All-American last year. and reportedly was promised the jersey by Brian Kelly. I mean, again, I just think if you want to retire Jaden Daniels' number 5 jersey in a couple of years, I have no problem with it. But in the meantime, it has not been retired yet. It's still available to be worn. You have a player that was promised it out of high school. The kid goes on to be an All-American as a freshman last year. I just think this is – I think Jaden Daniels is completely blowing this out of proportion.
2: Exactly, because I think Jaden Daniels should be proud. Like, hell no, you're All-American. Yes, you should wear my jersey. You proven on a college level that you can compete. You should wear my jersey. You should be proud, but guess what? He's entitled. He's selfish. He's not happy to be in this, the number one pick in the face of an organization. He want to cry about some other stuff. And that's the type of person that makes him look like he is. So that's my take on the situation.
0: All right, and then, Johnny, you were asking me when I would draft the Rams defense in fantasy. And then what was the last question? How many sacks would it take? Would it take for what?
2: Yeah. No, how many? What's the bet on the sacks right now? What's the bet on how many sacks they go over and under on sacks the Rams are getting this year? Yeah, I don't know if you know that or not.
0: I'm not sure. I don't know if you can wager on that, but I will tell you that last year the Rams had 47 and the Denver Broncos have been essentially rewriting the record books with what they've done over the last 2 years as a defense. They had 68 sacks last year and the Broncos had 63 sacks in 2024. So it would probably take at least 60 sacks for the Rams to lead the NFL in that department this year. But I mean, look, it's a defense. No matter how good you think they're going to be, I normally don't recommend taking a defense in a fantasy draft until the last 3 rounds. You're talking about a 16 round draft. I feel like it's pretty standard. Round 14. I mean, unless you think they're going to be the 85 Bears, which I think they're going to be great because they've added Miles Garrett and now Aaron Donald looks like he's coming out of retirement. But you know, their defense was pretty average last year. So just the addition of Miles Garrett, I don't think makes them a better defense. That you want to draft the defense early? Take the Texans defense. Like round 11 or 12, I don't think it would be crazy to take the Texans defense. Yes!
2: If Aaron Donald come back, you will still take the Texans defense over them.
0: And here's the thing. I mean, if you're talking about fantasy purposes where you get points for your defense getting a sack, I would take the Broncos. Fantasy purposes, the Broncos probably, but actual, who's going to be the number one defense in football? It's going to be the Texans.
2: Okay, all right. I'll take that, but I probably won't listen to you. I'm going to tell you about my Rams. All right.
0: Because you never do listen to me, Johnny, even when I'm speaking the facts, brother.
2: I hear you. All right, you have a good night.
0: All right, Johnny, be well, man. Johnny in Atlanta. There he goes. All right, we got to get to a break. 310-840-4910. We'll continue with some hot or cold when we come back. And is Deion Sanders delusional for his latest riff with the media? You won't believe what he did to reporters at practice today. 310-840-4910. He's Brandon Combs. That's the producer of this program. I'm Pat Boyle. More hot or cold coming up next. This is BetMGM Tonight on Westwood One Sports.
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1: Welcome all back. 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I'm Pat Boyle. Phone number to join the show, 310-840-4910. That's 310-840-4910. You can hit me up on Twitter as well, at PatBoyle44. Alan Ellis tweets in, this is obvious BS. Jaden Daniels has a serious ego problem. And then Mr. Bombay tweets in, thank you, at PatBoyle44, for giving the straight story on the Raiders. I will call in sooner rather than later to make the case that the caller couldn't. Four out of 11 of those games are winnable. It's not a round ball. Still listening. Still love the show. Well, we appreciate you, Mr. Bombay. Who, by the way, his at is Jets Stink, and he's a Raiders fan. I think both of those are true. But, yeah, producer Brandon Combs thinks the Raiders are going to the playoffs this year. I think that is a little bit delusional, but not as delusional as this. Combs, I want to ask you this first, and I want to get your take, because I don't think you've seen this headline yet, other than me mentioning it briefly as a tease before the break. Hot or cold, Deion Sanders forcing reporters to turn in their phones at an open practice is completely delusional. Hot or cold? Combs, you're
2: hot.
1: Muted.
2: Hot, hot, hot.
1: Extremely. And hold on. Before you expand, let me just give you the full details on this, because that is true. Deion Sanders made reporters turn in their phones when attending an open practice on Tuesday. Held an open practice for the first time for both fans and media members. However, those reporters in attendance had to turn in their phones. That's according to The Athletic. And they were also barred from reporting anything they saw at practice. An email from Colorado said, quote, nothing observed at practice may be reported, published, posted, broadcast, or otherwise shared in any form on any platform at any time. If you are uncertain whether something is reportable, the answer is that it is not. So there you go. Hot or cold. Completely delusional by Deion Sanders.
2: Yeah, it's you have an open practice, which means what? Means it's open. How the hell do you go and take phones away from anybody, let alone the media, and be like, oh no, you're not going to be able to record this practice. You're not going to be able to look at this. You're not going to be able to stop it. Stop it. Your team sucks. Colorado is absolutely atrocious. You had one relevant season, and you weren't even really good in that season. I just don't know what Deion is saying. It's just Deion being Deion, and Deion wanting to be in the spotlight, and him doing something stupid that he knew was going to create headlines. That's all he's doing here, and this is just typical Deion Sanders stuff. It's dumb.
1: Yeah. I agree. I mean, let's not forget, Deion has clashed with writers, which is not uncommon for a college football coach, but he's been accused of intimidating local reporters. He's refused to answer questions from others. So he's been very feisty with the media. I mean, look, Bill Belichick made a living out of doing that, and a lot of other college football coaches do as well. It's one thing, though, when you win football games. And like you said, he had one relevant season, or one and a half, his first year when they started off 3-0, and then they got annihilated by Oregon, went on to finish 4-8. Next year, okay, last year that Shador was in college, they end up going 9-4. They win a bowl game, 9-4. Not bad. Last year, 3-9. What secrets are you trying to protect about Colorado football? I mean, come on, dude. Wake up. Like, geez. And again, complete power trip. If I were a reporter that lived in Boulder and it was my job to cover the team, one, I'd feel sorry because the team's going to stink. They're going to be terrible again. And then I show up and Deion's, or whoever Colorado football spokesperson says, hey, you got a hand in your phone? Are you kidding me? Who do you think you are? I am. Get lost. I would add a nice big fat middle finger to show to them and Deion and everybody else. Can't. It's their job. It's an open practice. My God, you can't be more delusional. What kind of secrets are you protecting? You're terrible. Gosh. All right, Combs, we got a couple of texts coming through. 310-840-4910 if you want to text. Did Monty saying that maybe the fifth round of a fantasy draft for the Rams defense, did we say that on the air? Because I thought that was only in our show chat, but maybe we did. Because we have
2: did the caller say it?
1: Maybe. Well, I know Johnny in Atlanta was asking, and then in our show chat, I did see Monty say something about the fifth round, which I don't think he was serious, but maybe he was. But a 734 number has texted in, if dude wants to draft the Rams defense in the fifth round, put him in my league, LOL. And yes.
2: Mine too.
1: Yes, I agree. Now, Combs, we have another text that has come through that is about 18 lines long. Should I just read this? Did you proofread this? Because this is a freaking novel.
2: I read it. And guy's going to get a piece of me, so go ahead and read it.
1: Okay, so a 716 number. They didn't put their name on it. And 716 area code is Western New York. Texts into the show. Hey, Pat, your buddy Combs is on something. Talking up very high those Raiders, which I don't understand. First year head coach. Cousins hasn't done much in terms of leading a team deep into the playoffs. Re-quarterback the history of the Raiders. They have been good since the turkey when the Patriots beat them. I'm listening to him often and don't agree with a lot of his takes. It's interesting to know who he had in the Super Bowl last year because I bet it wasn't the Seahawks and the Patriots. The two teams he had probably didn't even make the playoffs. If they did, they got bounced in the first round. It seems like Combs is down a lot on the Patriots, and I don't know what's because he thinks their schedule was so easy last year. Why that may be true. Did he have them losing against the Chargers? He probably did. Combs probably had them losing against Houston, which I'm sure he did because so did most of the nation. Unless you were a Patriots fan, and I'm sure Combs had them losing against the Broncos, but yet he talks about how easy the schedule was, so it doesn't seem like he really knows what he's talking about. I think he does a lot of wishful thinking. Combs, your response.
2: Well, first of all, I mean, if any of you, and maybe even if this texter, maybe you had the Patriots and the Seahawks in the Super Bowl before the season started, because I'm pretty sure that nobody in the world other than a Seattle fan or a Patriots fan had either one of those teams in the Super Bowl preseason. I mean, there's nobody in the world that thought either one of those teams were going to be good enough to get there. That's first of all. Second of all, I don't know what you're talking about with the Raiders. They haven't been good since the turkey. I don't know if like you've been sipping on some tequila or what's going on while you're texting. Haven't been good since the turkey. I don't even know what the hell that means. So at least if you're going to text in, be coherent. And thank you for listening, though, because you said you've been listening to my takes a lot. I appreciate that. I have a lot of them, so I hope you listen even more. As far as the Patriots' schedule being easy and not picking them to beat the Chargers in the playoffs and not picking them to beat which I did pick them to beat the Chargers, by the way, not picking them to beat Houston. No, because that defense was otherworldly, and I didn't realize that Houston's offense was going to take a dump the way that it did in that game. And then to pick them against the Broncos, no, I didn't pick them against the Broncos. Or actually, I did pick them against the Broncos because they were going up against a backup quarterback. And then again, they almost lost that game too. So this team taking a regression is not because, it's because I don't believe in their quarterback, Drake May, because I don't think that he's shown anything yet. He has to prove it. Again, I could be completely wrong about the Patriots. They could go back to the Super Bowl. They could be a 13-win team this season. I'll completely admit it if I'm wrong. But I haven't seen anything from Drake May against really good defenses that shows me that he is going to be able to do this consistently. If he goes out there and does it again this year, good on him. And then I'll believe in him. But as of right now, I think that the Patriots are going to regress. And only time's going to tell. We're going to have to watch it play out during the season. Hopefully that answers your questions. But thanks for listening.
1: There you go. Combs getting after it with the texters. We love it. All right, we got a bunch of callers. Let's try to get through as many as we can here. 310-840-4910. Patrick is in Columbus next up and wants to weigh in on the Las Vegas Raiders. Patrick, what's up, brother?
3: Hey, so I the Raiders really need to take their time and do this the right way. And the right way is to protect Fernando as much as humanly possible. This is not a a short-term relationship. This is 10, 15, 20-year relationship that they have to foster. And I'm a Packers fan, and yeah. in my entire life, I'm 31 years old, and I have not had bad quarterback play in my entire life. And how does the Packers do it? They draft maybe 1 or 2 years early, and they have the veteran quarterback be the example to the next generation. This is a generational plan. You make bad decisions when you are rushing, when you are desperate. Do not be desperate, Raider fans. Have him sit behind a veteran that's been in the league for a long period of time, and do not rush this relationship. He will fail if you rush.
1: I completely agree, Patrick. Not that I think that he will fail. I just, you know, again, I think he'll be the most prepared that he possibly can be if you give Kirk Cousins 4 to 5 games to show him the ropes and let him learn from him. And I mean, I don't know, maybe the way Patrick in Columbus was talking, I don't know if he's one of the people that maybe wants to see Fernando Mendoza sit out the whole year. I mean, I think that would be a little bit too much. I don't think I'm crazy saying 4 or 5 games. I think that's a perfect little, and if Kirk Cousins is playing well and they're 3-1, then yeah, then he's going to keep playing. I just don't think Kirk Cousins is going to play that well. I think he'll be very average, which he's kind of been over the last 2 years. And then there you go. That'll prompt the ushering in of Fernando Mendoza. All right, 310-840-4910. We'll take a quick break. We'll rip through all of your phone calls to finish up when we come back. If you're on hold, stay there. We'll try to get to everybody when we return. I'm Pat Boyle. 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
5: There's still 2 QB battles ongoing. In Cleveland, it's Deshaun Watson or Shedeur Sanders. And Atlanta's between Tua Tagovailoa or Michael Penix Jr. When the starter's named, we'll let you know. Westwood One Sports.
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0: Lee.
1: There we go. Welcome all back. Final couple of minutes here. BetMGM tonight, Westwood One Sports. It's been a fiery show. I love it. Football brings out the best in everybody. I'm Pat Boyle. Let's get right to your phone calls here and finish off. Let's go to John in San Diego. Next up on BetMGM tonight. John, what's going on, man? How you doing?
2: Doing good, Pat. Thanks for taking my call. So I, before I say what I want to say here, I just want you to know that I am a disgruntled Chargers fan since they left to L.A. I hate Dean Spanos with a passion. However, I do still follow the team since I don't have any other dog in the hunt. But let's just look at the AFC West for a second. You got three teams that potentially could win 12 to 13, even maybe even 14 games this year, and the Broncos, Chiefs, and Chargers. Let's compare the Chargers against the Raiders. And what I heard in the last segment just spurred me to call you guys because I just think it's interesting conversation to talk about the teams that that we love and care about. But the Chargers won 11 games last year, and Herbert didn't have an offensive line. He got hit more than any other quarterback in the league last year. So, and this year, their offensive line going into the season is healthy. They have Mike McDaniels now as their offensive coordinator. They have three new tight ends that could be starters on any other team. They have three running backs that could be starters on any other team. So what makes you think that they're going to regress? I mean, I see the Chargers winning at least 12 to 13 games this year, no matter what their schedule. You play who you play. Doesn't matter if these teams are coming off a bye or not. You play who you play. There are no easy teams in the NFL. It doesn't matter. The Raiders have a first-year head coach, rookie quarterback, and, I mean, with the exception of Genty, who do they have that is going to put them over the top and put them in the playoffs? You have the Chargers, Chiefs, and Broncos, who are 12 to 13 win teams. How do the Raiders make the playoffs this year?
1: That's a great point, John. And here's the thing, and I'm saying that I think the Chargers probably finish 9-8 and miss the playoffs. But when you lay it out on paper, like how could they be worse when both their tackles were hurt for 75% of the season? And yes, now you bring in Mike McDaniel, who again, I think it's kind of gotten blown out of proportion, like how much of a genius he is just because of the couple of years ago where everything went their way in Miami and they had a prime Tyreek Hill and a prime Jalen Waddle and Tua was healthy before the concussions and whatnot. That being said, again, I do feel like I could end up being wrong and the Chargers could win 12 games this year. I feel like it could very well happen. Time will tell. But for me, it's Justin Herbert. Maybe I've seen too many Justin Herbert playoff games. And John, I appreciate the call. Thanks so much. I've seen too many Justin Herbert playoff games. He has been a very decent quarterback in the regular season. So yeah, I mean, I could easily see myself being wrong on the Chargers. Time will tell. Really quickly, let's finish up with our guy Ross in New Jersey. Ross, you got 60 seconds, brother. What's on your mind?
3: What's up, Pat? I'll be really, really quick. So I think that texture actually proved Combs' point. I'm going to go to bat for Combs. If anybody told you Patriots Seahawks last year, you would have laughed in their face. Especially the Patriots year prior had about 4 or 5 wins. Everywhere Mendoza has gone, he's proven he's a winner. You actually kind of see like that Smithers with the pole dancers kind of mentality, bro. And I could see that. I'm not saying outright I think they're going to win the division, but I could see an avenue where they slip in and they're this year's version of what New England, Denver, and Jacksonville were last year.
1: Okay. All right, Ross. All right, man. So there you go. We got a couple of Raiders backers on the show. Combs thinks they're going to the playoffs. Ross can see them getting in as a wild card team. I guess we'll have to find out and see. It would probably make your prediction a lot easier to tell if Fernando Mendoza was going to start week one, but unfortunately for you guys, I don't think you're getting that. But fortunately, I think for the betterment of his entire career and the betterment of the back half of his rookie season, I want Kirk Cousins to play the first 4 or 5 games so that Fernando Mendoza is that much more ready to go by the time they do throw him into the fire. All right, fun show. Thanks to all the callers. You guys were awesome tonight. Keep up with me on Twitter at PatBoyle44. Thanks to producer Brandon Combs. Thanks to our video producer, Monty. Thanks to my co-host, Brad Evans. Thanks to Chloe Pratt, Max Sheedy, and Zach Kroll. I'm Pat Boyle. We'll see you tomorrow at 6 p.m. Eastern right here on BetMGM Tonight.
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0: What a loaded sports night we have for you. Six NFL preseason games, plus the Phillies slugging the Twins and the Field of Dreams game out in the cornfields of Iowa. But before we touch on that, we must begin with the main event on this week's preseason card. That is Raiders-Cardinals. Fernando Mendoza, the number one pick in April's NFL draft, made his preseason debut with the Raiders, and it was chef's kiss, mwah, picture perfect. Exactly what you want to see if you're Clint Kubiak, Mark Davis, John Spytek, Tom Brady. He didn't make one bad decision while working with the second team offense. It was the entire second quarter, pretty much, he had. He nailed a 3rd-and-8 conversion on the first drive. The O-line was an issue, forcing a throwaway and a holding penalty as that drive ended in a punt. But on the second drive, he ripped 2 darts, working a lot with play-action passing, working a lot under center when last year fewer than 10% of his snaps were under center with Indiana. So that was a big question. How would he look working under center? Looked pretty good. And he threaded a pass on a red zone 3rd down to Jack Betch. It was a touchdown pass that sounded this way, courtesy of our friend and teammate Jason Horowitz on Raiders TV.
1: They put it in the end zone. Try and tie up this game. Mendoza, quick throw. Whoa! And it's caught! The Mandalorian with his first Raider touchdown, and goes to Jack Betch.
0: That touchdown capped a 7-play, 79-yard drive. Mendoza played into the second half. He finished with a stat line of 10 of 16 passing for 96 yards and a touchdown pass. And it's easy to see what Vegas is looking to build on offense. It's easy to see the vision. Look at the young skill guys that the Raiders have locked up to surround Mendoza with in the future. Ashton Jeanty, last year's top 10 pick. Brock Bowers, locked up for the next few years. Michael Mayer, who had a touchdown tonight as well. Terrific pass-catching tight ends. Ashton Jeanty at running back. What was Vegas's big offseason signing? Making Tyler Lindenbaum the highest-paid center in the league. On a 3-year deal, he's soon to be paired with Mendoza. All of this is designed to set up the young quarterback to be successful. And we're just scratching the surface. Clint Kubiak, offensive-minded head coaching hire. You have Kirk Cousins, a veteran, to help bring Mendoza along so he doesn't have to play right out of the chute. And another reason tonight was a picture-perfect outing for the Las Vegas Raiders writ large. Kirk Cousins looked good. His one drive was a touchdown drive, the touchdown to Michael Mayer to cap the thing. It was another reason. Think about how much difference the discourse is going to be over the next 24 hours or so if Kirk Cousins lays an egg in his brief outing while Fernando Mendoza looks awesome. You're going to get the folks saying, well, deviate from what the plan is. You need to play this guy right away. The Raiders do not want to do that. Tom Brady, one of his big issues since becoming a media person, working for Fox the last few years, one of his big issues has been quarterbacks just get thrown out to the wolves and they're unprepared and they get judged too soon. Look at what's happening with J.J. McCarthy in Minnesota. The guy played 10 games, was a top 10 pick, and you're benched. Here comes Kyler Murray. You're benched. Doesn't matter you won your last 4 starts of last year. Benched. 23 years old. Benched. Tom Brady, he looks at this and he says, no. We're going to bring in Kirk Cousins. We have a plan. We're going to start him right out of the chute, and we're going to make sure with absolute certainty Mendoza is ready. We're going to put him in the best situation possible. That's what we're going to do. And Cousins looking the part, looking good tonight, it should serve for some level of validation of the Raiders' plan, which is to start Cousins out of the gate and then bring Mendoza in later in the year. It was a picture-perfect preseason debut for Clint Kubiak, for the Silver and Black, for Fernando Mendoza, for Kirk Cousins. All around, that was the story from Las Vegas and Allegiant Stadium tonight. 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Denton Day is the producer of this program. We've got Oliver Popular taking your phone calls at 310-840-4910. With the Field of Dreams game in mind tonight, and it's the Philadelphia Phillies in control from the very first at-bat where Kyle Schwarber went yard. Philly 7, Minnesota 1 out in the cornfields of Minnesota. We asked this question tonight to you, and Oliver will be taking your calls at 310-840-4910. What is the next baseball movie you'd like to see get the Field of Dreams treatment? Is there another baseball movie that makes sense that you can have a specialty type game for? 310-840-4910. This might be Denton Day. How long have we been on the air, Westwood One Sports Night now? How long has it been that we've been doing this?
2: 7, 8 months coming up on that.
0: I'd volunteer that this take we have right now, right here, is the hottest take that has been espoused in the history of this show, maybe in the young history of our network at Westwood One Sports. That's as far as I'm willing to go. Let's just jump 2 feet into the pool and see where we end up. Field of Dreams is one of the most overrated movies of all time. It needs to be said. It wasn't acknowledged on the broadcast on Netflix tonight. Many of those players, they're interviewing about it with the score as they're walking out, probably have no idea what this movie's about. It's one of the most overrated movies of all time. It's not even a top five baseball movie ever. Heck, it's not even the best baseball movie featuring Kevin Costner. That would be Bull Durham. We'll say that Field of Dreams is better than For the Love of the Game, another movie that we like. Kevin Costner, the baseball acting king. But the problem with Field of Dreams, there isn't enough baseball in the movie to earn the distinction. The ghost players compete. Costner has a catch with his dad. By the way, who says that? Would you like to have a catch? No, would you like to play catch? But that's pretty much it. You know what this movie is? It is the Tom Hanks of baseball movies. Which is to say, it's good, but shouldn't be considered among the greatest of all time. Name a good Hanks movie that's come out the last 20 years. The movie's view, Field of Dreams, the movie's view of baseball doesn't age well at all. Let's start by queuing up the iconic James Earl Jones speech. Of course, you might remember the part where he says,
3: "Ray, people will come, Ray. People will come."
0: But how about we just listen to a portion of the speech and you tell me if this ages well.
4: The one constant through all the years, Ray, has been baseball. America has rolled by like an army of steamrollers. It's been erased like a blackboard, rebuilt and erased again. But baseball has marked the time. This field, this game, it's a part of our past, Ray. It reminds us of all that once was good, and it could be again.
0: Yes, all the things that are good. Worth noting, this movie came out in 1989. Since this movie's come out, the 94 lockout happened and the World Series was canceled. And the best players after that have been left out of the Hall of Fame because they all cheated. Roger Clemens, Sammy Sosa, Mark McGwire, Barry Bonds, Alex Rodriguez. Don't think that people view baseball that way in any kind of way. At that time when James Earl Jones said that, it tracked because it was true about baseball. Now we're in danger of locking out again. Related to the movie's themes, there is a growing disconnect generationally as this movie gets older. The whole, I hate my dad because he was getting older and I was a kid of the 60s. It doesn't really resonate for anybody younger than 50 years old. And that's even putting aside how ridiculous the concept of plowing a profitable cornfield is in order to do what they did, to build a baseball field, especially when it jeopardized the family, the wife and the kid. But going back to baseball, like, Field of Dreams, this movie, incredibly overrated, has a ton of flaws in it, but two massive unforced errors stand out that is impossible for baseball fans to ignore. Number one, Shoeless Joe Jackson's role in this movie, played by the late, great Ray Liotta, known by baseball fans to be a right-handed hitter and a left-handed thrower. The movie has it backwards. Such a miss. How you mess that one up. Also, maybe it doesn't age well to lionize Shoeless Joe the way that this movie decides to lionize him and leave out some key details. But that's not nearly as bad as this. We heard the voice of James Earl Jones. He plays Terrence Mann. James Earl Jones' character depicts a civil rights advocate from the 60s talking about the goodness of baseball's past while standing on a field full of players from an era black players were banned from the bigs. How do we not have one Negro Leagues player out on that field? No Satchel Paige? No Cool Papa Bell? No Josh Gibson? What are we doing here? So, to reiterate, Field of Dreams, good movie. But to those who say, oh, it's the greatest baseball movie ever made. To those who say, this is our generation's It's a Wonderful Life, Kevin Costner playing Jimmy Stewart, essentially. Nah, it ain't any of that. It's not that. What it actually is, because of the

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1: Coming up at the end of the movie, and this is one of them, and it's, "Hey, Dad, do you want to have a catch?"
2: Yeah. What's and the other one? What's the other movie, out of curiosity?
1: It's actually "Tell Me I'm a Good Person." The Tom Hanks
2: Yes,
1: work.
2: Of course. "Tell Me I'm a Good Person." That's from what movie is that from?
1: Yeah, the movie.
2: Oh, is
1: but, yeah.
2: Yeah.
1: Sorry, I kind of got on a bit of a thing, but it is not a great baseball movie, but it's a great people movie about.
2: Oh, you're thinking about Saving Private
1: baseball.
2: Ryan. That's what you're thinking.
1: Yeah,
2: about.
1: I am.
2: Yeah,
1: that's what I was
2: Tell
1: thinking.
2: Tell me I'm a good
1: but
2: person.
1: The, yeah, thank you. But it's a great people movie that happens to have baseball in it. So I think you have to get back that. And the other thing really quickly, and by the way, I love your show, and I've called in a couple times, and I love your show.
2: Appreciate it.
1: You can't... you asked the question about what should be the next, like, mm-hmm. big thing that baseball, like, a baseball place should be held. God, I mean, do a Bull Durham thing. Like, that'd be wicked. I'd go to that. I would love to go to, well, not when your president's in, but I'd love to go to Durham when, you know, when that happens.
2: I live an hour and a half from Durham, so that would be pretty
1: That'd be wicked, man. Come on,
2: Durham
1: tell me that wouldn't be awesome. Or to go see the peaches.
2: That one might be a little bit more difficult.
1: But women's
2: I appreciate
1: baseball just
2: the call.
1: Started
2: We're up
1: a league.
2: Against it. I love the call from Calgary. And if they do have a Bull Durham game, you're welcome to come down to North Carolina. I hope you make the trip from Calgary. Might be a little bit difficult to do a league of their own, just because are we going to make MLB players wear the Rockford Peach dresses or have like special uniforms? I don't know. Something that we got to work through, but like the idea. 310-840-4910. What's the next baseball movie you'd like to see to get the Field of Dreams game treatment? 310-840-4910. Getting back to football, sorta, in addition to your calls, Jaden Daniels. Man, oh man. That ain't it. And that's next on Westwood One Sports Night.
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0: With the Field of Dreams game kind of being a dud tonight, Philly 7, Minnesota 1. We're making lemonade, trying to, out of the lemons that we've been given, and deployed perhaps the hottest take in the history of this show, that the Field of Dreams movie is one of the most overrated movies of all time, but also asked the question, what is the next baseball movie you'd like to see get the Field of Dreams treatment? So before we get to the Jaden Daniels news of the day, 310-840-4910, let's go to Danny, who's in Louisville. Danny, what do you got for us?
1: Hey, I got a quick question about your Field of Dreams take. Do you think Field of Dreams would have been a better movie if they shared the same universe as Children of the Corn? I mean, what if the corn monster is actual Kevin Costner's spirit in the corn, and his dad is just like, goes away again, so now he's angry and he's getting even with all the parents?
0: Yeah, yeah, no doubt. And we'll get, do we get Linda Hamilton and Peter Horton too? That sounds like a great idea. What's wrong, Stephen King? Mix that with a little bit of Field of Dreams, what could go wrong?
1: Right, and you just get, like, somehow, like, to save everybody, you have to get Shoeless Joe Jackson again, and he's just like, you know, hey, you got a hold of the dude the first time. Can you get a hold of the evil spirits bad again? Save everybody? You think that would make the movie better for you?
0: You know, I think it probably would. I think it would. It might be perhaps the greatest baseball movie of all time if we have that confluence of events. Appreciate the call from Louisville. Got my L's up, just in case you didn't know. Prepared for the Cards who landed Seth Trimble from North Carolina and the crazy week that's happened with those eligible players and the court ruling in Colorado. Let's do one more before we get to Jaden Daniels. Todd's in Alabama. Todd, where are you on Field of Dreams?
2: Yes, I just want to clarify, what is your exact issue with the movie?
0: I'll make it brief. I think it's a good movie. I said it's the Tom Hanks of baseball movies, which to say it's good, but those who are saying it's the greatest baseball movie ever, overstated. Those who say it's like it's a wonderful life of our generation, I think it's often overstated. My take is that it's overrated, and the reason why is because I think the view of baseball itself being like the central moral tenet of our culture is outdated. Since the movie came out in 1989, you had the 94 lockout, the World Series being canceled, you have all the best players not being in the Hall of Fame due to steroids and such, and I think it's a generational disconnect. The whole I hated my dad for getting older and being a kid in the 60s concept doesn't really hit all that much to future generations. And the baseball as well, not having Negro League players in that field with Terrence Mann supposed to be a civil rights advocate is kind of strange. And Shoeless Joe Jackson, there are a lot of flaws with that as well. So there are a lot of holes to pick through it, which is to say it's not a top five baseball movie ever, while still being enjoyable and good. Just don't overstate it. There's the take.
2: I get what you're saying to a degree, because I think it's a good movie. I think it's a good baseball movie, but I don't think it's one of the greatest baseball movies ever. But I do also understand people's enjoyment and emotional attachment to the movie.
0: What is the greatest baseball movie ever? What is the first movie that comes to mind? What is it?
2: One of the greatest baseball movies ever.
0: What is your favorite?
2: Wow, that's deep. I really do like the Black Sox movie. I thought that was really good as far as baseball movies are concerned. I thought that was very interesting. It was very in-depth. I don't really understand why you're bringing in the whole racial implications of the Negro League into it.
0: Well, it's just a miss. It's a miss because Terrence Mann, I didn't bring it in. That's Terrence Mann's whole identity. It's his character. He's supposed to be a civil rights advocate from the 60s, and he's talking about the good old days of baseball where black players are banned to play and there aren't any black players on the field. It's just a miss. And I'm not the only one who feels this way. The writer of the movie has said decades later, yeah, if I could do it again, I probably would do that a little different. It's just weird. That's it. Yeah, it's a weird miss.
2: And I hear what you're saying. Maybe I need to look into it a little more in depth than what I did initially, right, with the movie. I have an ex-wife that loves that movie. It's her favorite baseball movie ever, and I enjoyed the movie. I get the point of the movie, but it doesn't necessarily bring all of the aspects of baseball and baseball's history into play when it comes to the movie. But when you talk about favorite baseball movies ever, are you talking about just fun movies? Are you talking about deep movies? Are you talking about movies?
0: It's whatever you want it. It's a broad question. But, Todd, we got more callers. Appreciate the call from Alabama. It's good to hear from you. And as promised, do want to get to Jaden Daniels because this is the big news in sports today. 310-840-4910 if you want in on the program, by the way. The Jaden Daniels controversy is dumb and it's embarrassing on several different levels. Daniels and or his mom shouldn't be reportedly, quote, profoundly disappointed, close quote, that his number isn't retired at LSU because LSU doesn't actually retire jersey numbers. In case you don't know, there is this riff. We started to get whiff of it earlier in the week that Jaden Daniels is unhappy that his jersey number was issued for the first time since him leaving after winning the Heisman to DJ Pickett, a DB. And since then, he has filed a cease and desist to LSU regarding name, image, and likeness. That's led to a lot of other controversy as well. But before we get to the cease and desist piece, the program has technically retired four numbers in their history. Did you know that three of those four numbers have been issued in the last 20 years? So not actually being retired the way that you think about them being retired. Like, if Jaden Daniels' issue is, well, deserve the same treatment as Joe Burrow. Joe Burrow, who won the Heisman a few years ago. Well, Joe Burrow's number 9 is not among the numbers that have been retired. Now, LSU has held that number since Burrow, his unbeaten championship season in 2019. So what makes this situation different? Well, DJ Pickett apparently was promised by Brian Kelly that number during recruiting. Lane Kiffin is simply honoring that promise. And here was Lane Kiffin spelling that out during a media availability in Baton Rouge today.
3: DJ is in 5, and that was a situation that was promised to him in recruiting here, for him to sign here. And I've done a lot of research on that with the family and the representatives and the people. And so really, I didn't have a decision to make. It was promised to the kid. It wasn't done for whatever. I'm not going to get into that. I'm not going to judge something that I wasn't here of. But when a kid's promised something to come to school, he should wear it. And so at that point, I don't really think that's my decision. You know, it should be honored what he was told.
0: We'll put aside for a moment the irony of Lane Kiffin talking about honoring your commitments for a second. We'll just put that to the side and focus, make the main thing here. The story jumps from being dumb right now at this point of the conversation. It's already dumb. It gets to embarrassing with Daniels and or his mom authorizing attorneys to send a cease and desist letter to LSU. Quite literally, Daniels is choosing to sue Louisiana State University. That is what he is doing. Behavior that understandably is not being received well in Tigerland. And the language of the cease and desist is demanding LSU not use Jaden's name, image, or likeness. It says in the cease and desist, actuals writing, on any signage or media. But that, based on past settled court cases, is an overstep on Daniel's part. That's where this crosses over into being petty, not being something that you would nod your head and understand. LSU has ownership of its history. If they want to put a massive image of Jaden Daniels in their facilities, they can. NIL only regards using him in commercial advertising. So, can't use him in commercial advertising, but if LSU wants to display their Heisman replica on campus for recruits and have Jaden Daniels, because he's in the NFL and one of their most noteworthy players, displayed in their facilities, they can do that, and Jaden Daniels can't do a damn thing about it. Nor should they. And this is where we give Jaden a little bit of a break. Because he's focused on the Commanders in training camp, not this. It's obvious this is Jaden's mom. Not a guess. This is not a first-time deal. Going back to his time at Arizona State, you could dig out the stuff where there were issues with the coaching staff and how Jaden was handled with his mom at that time. When he left to go to LSU, you could find the video of how his teammates are reacting and picking stuff out of his locker. A lot of that had to do with Jaden Daniels' mom. Jaden Daniels' mom's part of his team that he's talking about in his statements. That's really what this is about. And you sympathize with Jaden to a degree for it. The dumbest part of this entire controversy is that there's no world that Jaden Daniels' number should be retired at LSU. That is a school that defines itself with winning. Brian Kelly was chased off halfway through year four after not winning fewer than 9 games his first 3 seasons. The 3 previous head coaches there all won national championships. Ed Orgeron, Les Miles won national championships at this school. The reality is that Jaden Daniels' teams didn't achieve anything in his 2 seasons at LSU. 4 losses in 2022, 3 of them by 2 touchdowns or more. 2023, he lost 3 games, 2 of them by 2 touchdowns or more, including getting beat by Mike Norvell and Florida State by 21 points. Frankly, Jaden Daniels didn't even deserve the Heisman Trophy that year. That Heisman, everybody knows that the Heisman is a team award. So for those who say, well, Josh, it's just all about the individual award. Really? Tell me about the Heisman winner from a losing team in the last 70 years. You won't find one. You got to be on a good team. This is the truth. And Michael Penix led the nation in passing at the University of Washington, which is a school, unlike the one Jaden Daniels played at, that's never had a Heisman winner. It's not a national championship contender year in, year out. Michael Penix quarterbacked the team to a 13-0 record that year and to the college football playoff. There are probably voters today who are looking at this story wishing that they voted the other way and they gave Michael Penix Jr. the award over Jaden Daniels. Because, honestly, felt he was more deserving at the time. Feel even more affirmed in that with how Jaden Daniels and or his mom handling things today. 310-840-4910 if you want to. Let's go to Johnny in Atlanta. He wants in on Jaden Daniels. Johnny, what do you have to say that or to add to what we had on JD5?
4: First of all, you're being disrespectful to Linnell's seat. As that number 5 seat in Westwood 1 was promised to Linnell, man. Come on now. Can't do that. You know he's a Jaden Daniels fan. He's probably at home spinning around like, oh, he took my seat. But
0: you be careful, no, Johnny. You be careful. If we say Linnell's name 3 times in this segment, he might pop up and sock me in the head for what I'm saying about JD5.
4: I know. But I'll put like this. He need to sign a Sherman tissue deal because he's crying too much. I know it's his mom who's doing it, and it's making him look pretty bad. So I think he need to focus on the Washington Redskins number 5 before they get taken away from him. Cause right now he's in and out of he always hurt. I really think if he was a real player, he should be proud that All American want to wear his number. That's what everybody else should do. And second of all, why retiring college player number anyway? That don't make no sense. It's college, so yeah. I think his parents or whoever has been a big baby because the dude who's wearing his number was an All-American. He's proven that he's a top-tier player. So, yes, I think he should wear his number. That's my take on it.
0: I hear you, man. Johnny, thanks for the call. The idea that, yeah, if you were the best player in the country, that means your number should be retired. I reject that mostly because of where I sit. I'm an hour or so away from the University of North Carolina in Chapel Hill and Duke. Cooper Flagg won the National Player of the Year, and following that, Cam Boozer won the National Player of the Year. Some schools, the standard's so high that being the best player in the country doesn't immediately guarantee that you get that distinction, that your number is retired. And LSU, if any school were to make that case, LSU is one of the schools where you could probably make that argument. Let's do one more. Mark's in Illinois. Mark, what do you got on Daniels?
5: Hey, thank you for taking my call. I just want to call and say I think it's ridiculous. And, you know, I think the kid's exciting. He's fun to watch. I think he's going to do very well in the NFL. But he's really got to separate himself a little bit with Mama there. She's going to make him look like a clown.
0: Yeah. And that's the thing. Like, and I appreciate the call from Illinois, that we've seen this story play out many times where parents are involved in decision-making, and then the line kind of gets crossed where you are a bit too involved. And a good way to tell when you get too involved is when you're advocating for your kid to sue his alma mater, where you're no longer at, obviously. The fact that it's your alma mater, that's the part that's a little bizarre as well. And by the way, to the other piece about him and his jersey number, he played there for 2 years. There's a reason why Joe Burrow's number's not retired there yet either. And that probably is a piece of it, that you might want to be there longer than these guys end up playing there. Know that's something that college coaches and administrators have wrestled with for a while now. 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When we hand out picks in tonight's Graham's Gambling, will we dare to bet on preseason football? That and your calls, 310-840-4910. 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
6: There's 6 preseason games tonight, and we're that much closer to the regular season. The Seahawks-Patriots Wednesday night opener is less than a month away. Westwood One Sports.
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0: Sports Night. Here's Josh Graham.
1: We have bets to hand out. Graham's gambling. We'll look ahead to the Friday NFL slate, maybe hand out a baseball bet as well. Jaden Daniels, hot topic of conversation. It's only right that we go to the state of Maryland and hear from the people. That's where Mark is. 310-840-4910. Mark, I think this is embarrassing for Jaden Daniels. I think this is a dumb controversy that we're probably not talking about if it happens a month from now and NFL games are happening. But what's your reaction to it?
2: I think he needs to focus more on this season. He's got bigger fish to fry. I mean, I personally, look, this is my personal opinion. Does it really matter if they retire his jersey? I mean, I think they need to leave it alone. And it may be more about his mom. Where he is now, he could set a trend. If he does well, real well, like I think he could do this year, trust me, his jersey will be retired here. And this is more important than in college. Trust me on that. Doesn't really matter. So I think he needs to just focus and turn his attention to Philadelphia September 13th and focus on that and, you know, and go from there. I just think that it's not a good public relations-wise. It's not. But
1: no,
2: that's not something for him to be concerned with. If his mother's doing it, you know, he may have to pull a, I hate to say this, he may have to pull a Michael Jackson and Joe Jackson where eventually if he keeps getting bigger, he may have to go in a different direction. And there's nothing wrong with that. You know, there's nothing wrong with that. But I think in his mind right now, just focus on Philadelphia and staying healthy.
1: And
2: I think you'll stay healthy.
1: Yeah, and to be clear, and Mark, thanks for the call. It's good to hear from you in Maryland. I think that Jaden Daniels is. I don't think Jaden Daniels is concerning himself with this during training camp. I think that this is more about his mom, and it tracks with her going back to her time with Jaden at Arizona State. And you can go back and find that stuff. It's not hard to find. One more. Let's go to Nick in Atlanta before we hand out bets. Nick, what do you have to add to this?
3: Hey, thanks for having me on the show, man. I got three things here. First, you know, he got the nod over Pennix because he was in the SEC. Let's be real about it. Had a record
1: it's
3: SEC.
1: True.
3: All right. Secondly.
1: No, it's that in sheer numbers. People get
3: right.
1: So they look at overinflated numbers, and thus they'll look at numbers and value that more than they value team achievement. And I felt
3: gotcha.
1: Michael Penix had the best season in college football that year.
3: Absolutely.
1: And it was the best story in college football with them going unbeaten. And I said it the night the Heisman Trophy was handed out that should have gone to Michael Penix Jr., not Jaden Daniels.
3: That's correct. Unfortunately, he's at the Falcons. Maybe mid-season, we may see him. If not, Mr. Hawk 2 is going to do what he can. All right? And lastly, in the words of great John Madden, if you got two quarterbacks, you don't have any. That's all I got. Have a good night.
1: Thank you so much. I wasn't ready for the Hawk Tua reference. Wasn't ready for that. Huh. How about we get to Graham's gambling for tonight?
0: Sitting back, count money all day, you know. It's time for Graham's gambling. Let's make some money.
1: Denton Day, do you have conviction on whether or not you should bet on preseason football games?
4: Every betting, I don't want to say professional is not the right word. Every betting enthusiast will die on the sword saying that that's a smart thing to do.
1: Do you have any thoughts on Miami, Washington, Denver, Atlanta, Minnesota, and the New York Giants? You got to watch Washington and the Dolphins have a joint practice with each other. So maybe
4: I would bet every single Dolphin under that you can possibly bet this year. Preseason, Madden, wherever you are seeing the Dolphins play any form of football, I would bet they're under.
1: Yeah, that might be the smart play to do. Got to look that up, courtesy of our friends at DraftKings, whether or not that's a good idea. See what numbers we could get on Dolphins team total unders. Do you think we could even bet team total unders in the preseason?
4: I'm pretty sure you can. You can bet some crazy things in the preseason. I'm pretty sure you can bet team total unders. I don't think you
1: team
4: can
1: props.
4: Do props.
1: Got it. Yeah.
4: Necessarily, but
1: under
4: team, yeah.
1: under 19.5 team total, we're betting it. Dolphins team total under 19.5. You talked me into it. I'm with you. This is alignment on our front here. We're betting team total under 19.5 points for the Dolphins against the Commanders. Left hand up, all of it. Baseball, we got the Padres +110 at the Cleveland Guardians. This pains me because I'm an East Carolina graduate, betting against Gavin Williams, who's an ECU great. But Michael King's on the mound, and every time I bet on Michael King, it seems to work out. Getting that at plus money, we are in favor of the Padres in Cleveland at +110. So there you go. Dolphins team total under 19.5 points. Padres +110 against the Guardians in Cleveland. That's what we're looking at. We did ask this question earlier. What is the next baseball movie you'd like to see get the Field of Dreams treatment? And when, forget what caller it was, I think it was our guy in Louisville, suggested a Children of the Corn Field of Dreams crossover, it had me thinking, in all sincerity, there are juicy possibilities for a Field of Dreams sequel if they wanted to do it. If you wanted to do a Field of Dreams sequel, you could find a way. Because one of the central stories told in the movie is about Shoeless Joe Jackson, a guy who's banned from baseball, banned from the Hall of Fame. What if we featured in the sequel this century's versions of Shoeless Joe Jackson? Like, coming out of the cornfield is Barry Bonds and Mark McGwire and Sammy Sosa, and they're looking at their biceps and their necks and saying, whoa, these look normal. It's back when I looked like a normal human being. Maybe you get A-Rod popping out of the cornfield. And it could feature Kevin Costner intentionally walking Barry Bonds out on the cornfield. You could also try the Field of Dreams movie, but do it with a different sport. What if it was Court of Dreams and it was basketball? Because when Field of Dreams dropped in 1989, baseball was in a much different place in our culture than it is today. Because of the 94 lockout and the World Series being canceled and the steroids and all of it, we don't really view baseball the way that we did at that time. So perhaps you can have some magical basketball court in North Carolina, not Indiana, because we all know North Carolina is the real hoop state. And rather than Costner, maybe you bring out, because Kevin Costner is the baseball actor king. Bull Durham, Field of Dreams, For the Love of the Game. You go with Omar Epps, who's another all-time movie athlete, or movie act, or athlete actor. Get Omar Epps involved in the fold and feature him in the movie. Maybe it's the same concept, but a different sport. Just something to think about. By the way, at about this time tomorrow on Free For All Friday, our friend Carl Ravitch is going to join us. Going to have our own version of baseball tonight on Westwood One Sports. Look forward to catching up with Carl Ravitch. Hope you're with us at about this time tomorrow night. If you haven't already, make sure you're subscribed to the YouTube channel. 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With Fernando Mendoza shining in his preseason opener tonight, when might we see him make his regular season debut? We'll be putting our forecasting glasses on next.
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0: 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So hit us up at 479-587-9921. 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

0: is Westwood One Sports Night. Here's Josh Graham.
1: Thought that Raiders Cardinals was going to be the main event of this week's preseason slate. But then we get the news that Carson Beck out due to a rib injury he sustained in the Hall of Fame game. We also learned on the Carolina Panthers side of that Haynes King injured on that last play touchdown. Tisk tisk. But you did have Fernando Mendoza making his debut in a Raider uniform. But let's start here. This is still Kirk Cousins' job right out of the gate. That they're not deviating from that. Kirk Cousins did his part. One series. He had a touchdown pass. Here's our Westwood One teammate, Jason Horowitz, on the Raiders call. Here's how that series was capped.
2: 5-3 as a starter. On third down. Fires a mare. He is open. Touchdown, Raiders. What do you want to see on the opening drive of preseason?
1: That is what you want to see. Unfortunately, what the Raiders didn't see a lot of, their defense getting stops against the Cardinals. Jacoby Brissett moved it up and down the field. You had Gardner Minshew moving it up and down the field as well. Suboptimal defense being played by the Raiders, but that's not what's most interesting with Raiders football. There isn't an obvious spot on the Raiders schedule to insert Fernando Mendoza. So if we're trying to guess when Mendoza debuts in the regular season, when it counts, that's not so easy to figure out. After the opener against the Dolphins, it is an absolute gauntlet for Vegas. Three of the next four games are on the road. That includes traveling to the Chargers, to the Patriots. The one home game of that stretch is against the Chiefs. The next two games after that against the Bills and the LA Rams. Vegas is going to be an underdog in six of the first seven games. And when the seven-game gauntlet ends, the calendar is going to be flipping to November, which some might think is a long time for your number one overall pick to be sitting on the bench. So when is the best time for Mendoza to debut? There are two places on the schedule that make the most sense. Week 8, right after the stretch that we just talked about. Week 8 against the New York Jets. Favorable, winnable game to introduce him. The problem with it is it's the start of four road games in 5 weeks. You're at the Jets, then you're at the Niners, then you're home against the champion Seahawks, and then you're at the Broncos and at the Browns. So even then, there's some road mines there, or some landmines. The other spot is week 14 against the Chargers. It's coming off a bye week. It's the start of three straight home games. But the obvious issue there is you only get Mendoza 5 games of runway in his rookie season. You probably want to see more of Mendoza than that. In either case, we're watching the Raiders take an unusual approach to their number one pick. There has not been a number one overall pick to open the season on the bench since Baker Mayfield in 2018. It's only happened twice in the last 20 years, Jared Goff being the other example. But Baker didn't sit long. He made his first start week 4. Odds are, unless there's an injury, Mendoza's going to be sitting longer than that behind Kirk Cousins. And it's important to remember that's not an indictment on Mendoza's talent level. This is all by design. This is why they signed Kirk Cousins. It's Tom Brady. He's been a strong critic of quarterbacks being thrown to the wolves too soon, ill-equipped. Thus, his football team that he's a part owner of, not going to do that with Fernando Mendoza. So figuring out when he's going to take the field, that is an interesting thing to follow. Here's the question we're asking tonight, though, that we'd love your input in, 310-840-4910. In honor of the Field of Dreams game tonight, Philly 7, Minnesota 1 out in the Iowa cornfield, what is the next baseball movie you'd like to see get the Field of Dreams treatment? Because we have a nomination. We're going to lead the charge on something. Let me make sure that this microphone's working. Westwood One Sports Night. Camera. Everything's ready to go because we're launching a campaign here tonight. This thing on? Yep, we got it. Major League Baseball needs to have a Bull Durham game 2 years from now, 2028. Let's get the groundwork set now. If we can do a Field of Dreams game multiple times, Bull Durham game 2028, let's make it happen. It's arguably the greatest baseball movie ever made, because unlike Field of Dreams, it's more of a baseball movie. Field of Dreams is father-son tearjerker. Bull Durham, baseball movie. Mound conversations, baseball cliches that still live today. Motivational tactics, managerial tactics, all featured. Crash Davis, Kevin Costner's best baseball character. Ray Kinsella doesn't actually play baseball. Other than the, well, look, can we have a catch scene? And we'll take Crash Davis over Billy Chappell throwing the perfect game and for the love of the game as well. That movie has a lot of flaws, by the way, including the believability of John C. Reilly as a catcher. But you can argue other baseball movies are better than Bull Durham, but Bull Durham is one of the six or seven you can make a case for being the best baseball movie out there. And if baseball starts working on this now, you can hold the game 40-year anniversary in 2028. By the way, this would be the easiest movie to have a special on-location game for. Certainly a lot easier than the classics that are, you know, some of the alternative choices. How do you even do a League of Their Own game? Don't think the players are going to play in dresses, look like the Rockford Peaches. Sandlot game? Don't know if that plays. Eight men out? Yeah, let's celebrate the darkest chapter in baseball history. The Durham Bulls are a real baseball team. They are the AAA affiliates of the Tampa Bay Rays. They even still have that bull in left field that if you hit, you can get a stake. You get a stake if you hit the bull. So have the Tampa Bay Rays wear Durham Bulls jersey for a night. And the stadium, since it's a AAA park, it already holds 10,000 people. You could probably fit some auxiliary seating somewhere else, but that's 2,000 more than we're at the cornfield in Iowa tonight. And here's the part you shouldn't forget. North Carolina is one of the top MLB expansion locations. There is likely going to be an East Coast expansion city in the next 5 years and a West Coast team. It seems pretty obvious Nashville and North Carolina are the two places that are being considered for East Coast MLB teams. Nashville or either Charlotte or Raleigh. Nashville's the front runner, it seems, to get that Eastern Seaboard team. North Carolina, though, is by far the most populated state in baseball without a big league team. Number two is Virginia. Number four is Tennessee. Both states touch North Carolina. That's why the Bristol Motor Speedway race last year with Cincinnati and Atlanta, it was such a good idea and it was successful. So get the Atlanta Braves or the Baltimore Orioles or the Washington Nationals. Send them to Durham to play the Tampa Bay Rays. Or since Crash Davis finished his career with the Asheville Tourists, maybe you get the tourist affiliate, the Houston Astros, wearing tourist gear for the night to face the Durham Bulls, a la the Tampa Bay Rays. We're leading the campaign now. We're the ones that want to be front and center on this. Bull Durham Knights 2028. Let's get to work on it now. 310-840-4910 if you want in on the program. Let's go to Mr. Positive. Mr. Positive, we just watched the Field of Dreams night. Are you with us on the Bull Durham game campaign?
3: Josh, Baby G. Graham, and Dynamite D-Day. Boom shakalaka. I got to tell you, yes, I am. But I could not believe your opinion on Field of Dreams. You had
1: overrated
3: stars. You had Burt Lancaster. You had Kevin Costner. You have James Earl Jones, the poignancy, the father and son relationship, the bonding, the love. That's what you're going to take. You're right. It wasn't per se a baseball movie. Ray Liotta. It was just about connecting. It was a fantastic movie. But yes, Bull Durham is great. But Josh, baby, G. Graham, I just say that I can't believe you did that about my little Field of Dreams. And then I would say The Natural. Can we do The Natural with the same kind of joie de vivre, the energy, the elan, vigor? I mean, God, yeah. Josh, you're on fire tonight.
1: The natural, yeah, that's a good idea, too. Appreciate the call. It's good to hear from you. And
3: thank you, buddy.
1: Maybe we do. There goes Mr. Positive. We'll do our top 10 baseball movies list so you know where I stand on it. I don't dislike Field of Dreams. I just think it's overrated. People who say it's the greatest baseball movie ever take issue with. It's kind of like it's the Tom Hanks of baseball movies. People say he's the greatest actor there is. No, but he's really good. Like, name a good Hanks movie the last 20 years. Love to hear it. It's like, we can enjoy it. It's good without saying it's the best. Let's go to Sean. He's in Virginia. Sean, what do you have to add to the baseball movies discussion?
4: Well, thank you for taking my call, Josh. I had 2 points earlier, but now I have a third one. That guy, Mr. Positive, has got to go, man. I've had a bad day, and just hearing it makes me want to cry. But no,
1: it makes me want to cry,
4: League,
1: as if like he's asking
4: Major
1: you
4: League.
1: If you want to have a catch.
4: My God, he's terrible. Major League and The Sandlot. I mean, The Sandlot to me was
1: okay.
4: The best baseball movie.
1: We kind of did get the Sandlot tribute at the All-Star game in Philly. Like, we remember
4: forever.
1: The kids were going out onto
4: forever.
1: The field on the bikes. We did that forever. Forever.
4: But I had a question about that. I heard a caller before about the Jaden Daniels thing. Did he say, I wasn't sure if I heard him correctly, was he comparing Michael Penix to Jaden Daniels?
1: I was. I said Michael Penix should have won the Heisman Trophy, not Jaden Daniels.
4: Oh, I mean, no, I just couldn't, between, and that's a ridiculous thing. That whole thing, just, I don't know if that's just like the

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1: Forbes going up against the Yankees, that's the problem. We kind of have to figure it out. But like where your head's at. Really do. How about we try to hit on Barry in Boston here? Barry, you're on Westwood One Sports Night. Josh Graham here. We're talking baseball movies because of Field of Dreams game out in Iowa tonight. Philly 7, Minnesota 1. What do you have to add?
2: A League of Their Own was a fantastic movie. Just everything about it was great. I mean, they got that crazy guy.
1: But how do we incorporate it? How do we incorporate a League of Their Own night? I think you could have a team play as the Rockford Peaches, but we would have to adjust the uniforms. I don't think the players would play in those uniforms.
2: No, but, I mean, the coach was hilarious. And
1: yes,
2: it just everything about that movie, that crazy guy from Saturday Night Live was the agent. And just everything that he said, hey, cowgirls, don't eat the grass. And then you know, it was two sisters, obviously, and one was better than the other. And then the movie and the whole concept of it and everything was excellent. And it was in a time when, you know, blacks and whites weren't playing together, which is crazy because now everything is normal, in my opinion.
1: Yeah.
2: And the movie was just fantastic. It's a great movie. But
1: it's going to be on my list, I promise. We're going to get to my top 10 baseball movies list. Barry, good to hear from you in Boston. Let's go to Cheryl, who's in Syracuse. Amazing movie. There's no crying in baseball. Cheryl, what do you have on Field of Dreams?
3: Hi, I have a couple things for you about that. One is, I agree with you about the fact that I think it would have been a great idea to have Satchel Paige, Josh Gibson, Buck O'Neill,
1: missed, you know, opportunity,
3: Jackie Robinson.
1: Yeah. Cool Papa Bell,
3: yep.
1: Have those people in the movie, yeah.
3: Yep, but I disagree, not disagree with you, but I got a question for you. Most of
1: Please. The
3: baseball movies and sports movies are not just about the sport, but it's about relationships between teammates and coaches and families. And you can't tell me, you can't show me one baseball.
1: Well, this movie's not about none of those things. There are no coaches in Field of Dreams. Yeah, it's about the family, but I'm saying if you're going to call yourself the best baseball movie ever, maybe have more baseball in it would be my thought.
3: Well, you know what? I wouldn't call it the best baseball movie ever. It's one of my favorites. I've seen it a bunch of times. Like that scene where Shoeless Joe Jackson comes into the field and he makes the speech about the thrill of the grass, the lighting and the producing in that part, which, I mean, it was fantastic. But there's other movies.
1: Movie.
3: There are other movies that are based on true stories and events, like the man that just spoke about A League of Their Own. That was a true story that happened. And, you know, some of my favorite movies are that Pride of the Yankees, Bang the Drum Slowly. Have you ever seen Bing Along and the Traveling All-Stars?
1: I have not, but with Pride of the Yankees in mind, Glenn Powell, the great actor, and it's great to hear from you, Cheryl, by the way. I'm up against it from Syracuse. But Glenn Powell's actually in the process of making a Lou Gehrig biopic, something that I've learned in the last couple of weeks. Glenn Powell of Top Gun Maverick fame. He was in The Running Man last year, seemingly one of the hot actors in Hollywood right now, going to be in a Lou Gehrig biopic, which will be an interesting thing to follow whenever that movie comes out. 310-840-4910 if you want in on the movie, baseball movie front. What is the next baseball movie you'd like to see get the Field of Dreams treatment? Are you going to join us on the Bull Durham game campaign? In addition to those calls, we're ready to make a call on perhaps the

0: NFL's greatest busts of the last 20 years. And that's next on Westwood One Sports Night.
1: There's still two QB battles ongoing. In Cleveland, it's Deshaun Watson or Shedeur Sanders. And Atlanta's between Tua Tagovailoa or Michael Penix Jr. When the starter's named, we'll let you know. Westwood One Sports.
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1: In honor of the Field of Dreams game tonight, we're talking baseball movies. I'm putting together my top 10 baseball movies of all time. We'll get to that at the top of next hour, however and wherever you're listening or watching. Greatly appreciate that. We're asking this question: what is the next baseball movie you'd like to see get the Field of Dreams treatment? We're advocating for the Bull Durham game, 2028. Let's push for it. 2 years from now. Why not next year? Well, 2028 is the 40-year anniversary, and who knows if we're going to be playing baseball next year. Not really a path we want to go down. Don't want to bum people out here listening to the show, but it's a possibility, as we all know, with the lockout that is forthcoming. 310-840-4910 if you want in. Let's go to Brody. He's in Iowa. How about that? This might influence your opinion about baseball movies, I feel like, because if I asked you if this is heaven, you probably would say, this is Iowa, talking Field of Dreams. But what do you have for us, Brody?
2: Well, first off, Iowa, it's great. Can I just say, anti-MLB, we have six teams that are blacked out for local sports. Just want to throw that out there. But I have
1: Brother, hold one second. Can I put a pin? Hold one second. I sympathize with you because I live in the great state of North Carolina where these teams are blacked out. The Baltimore Orioles, who are 5.5 hours from where I sit. The Washington Nationals, who are about the same distance. The Atlanta Braves, who are 6 hours away. And the Cincinnati Reds are blacked out in North Carolina for reasons that haven't been explained appropriately to anybody. So if you want to have a fellow traveler in the struggle of blackout rules that are getting fixed year by year and getting better but still are ridiculous, you have an ally.
2: It makes no sense. I mean, it's two Chicago teams, St. Louis, Minnesota, Kansas City, Milwaukee. Doesn't make any sense. And you know what? Iowa people line from the Dubuque Airport to the Field of Dreams talking about the blackout rules. And I don't understand why it's not a bigger subject. It makes zero sense.
1: Were you at the game tonight?
2: No, but I live about, 30 minutes away from the Field of Dreams.
1: Okay. What's your thought on baseball movies before I let you go? What do you got?
2: Well, I mean, I didn't like your opinion on the Field of Dreams because, I mean, like the old lady said earlier, the best baseball movies have nothing to do with actual games being played. And,
1: The best baseball movies do. I think League of Their Own, I haven't put together the list. I'll do it in a bit. But Bull Durham's about baseball games. League of Their Own's about baseball games. Moneyball's about baseball.
2: The best parts of the movie have nothing to do with baseball. League of Their Own, him taking a piss, right? Bull Durham, them in the locker room, right? Anyway,
1: Dottie plowing over Kit is the best part of A League of Their Own, and also there's no crying in baseball is probably the second best part, which is about baseball.
2: Well, I'm just saying Kit might be one of the worst characters in the history of the world. She almost ruins that movie herself.
1: All right, so you don't like the Field of Dreams take. But this is the beauty of America. Hold on a sec, Brody. This is the beauty of America, because we do have several other callers to get to. We will agree on blackouts, and we'll be aligned in that. But then we'll just have to agree to disagree on the Field of Dreams front, which I do think it's a good movie. Just don't think it's the greatest baseball movie. That's all I'm saying. Appreciate the call, Brody. It's good to hear from you. Appreciate you listening from heaven. I mean, Iowa. Think we're ready to make a call. Anthony Richardson is the NFL's greatest bust since Jamarcus Russell. Tonight, we're ready to make that call. Every piece of Anthony Richardson's NFL career has been a disaster so far. Some of it injury-related, but then a lot like Jamarcus Russell, some of it condition-related. How often do you hear about a quarterback saying he's tired and asking out of a game, like Anthony Richardson did a couple of years ago? not great. Tonight, there are always examples how you could tell if someone's actually watching the game or if they're just reading the stat sheet. Because if you look at Anthony Richardson's line, 11 of 14 passing for 145 yards. Had 53 rushing yards to lead the Colts in rushing. Maybe Anthony Richardson had himself a nice night. If you watch the game, it was an absolute train wreck disaster. Because when the Patriots' first and second team defense was in, Anthony Richardson, who started the night, threw a pass too tall that was intercepted, and then a couple drives later was trying to run and had the ball punched out for a fumble. Two turnovers on his first four drives. It's time for us to make a call. Anthony Richardson's already been benched. They're looking at building around Daniel Jones. They gave Daniel Jones a multi-year contract after he ruptured his Achilles in December. That's how desperate they are to not have Anthony Richardson be the quarterback of their team this year. He is the greatest bust we've seen in the NFL since Jamarcus Russell in 2007. Over the last 20 years since that pick, there haven't been a lot of true busts among quarterbacks selected in the top five. Believe it or not, there haven't been a lot. It's pretty much been Anthony Richardson, Zach Wilson, Trey Lance. The Richardson pick is worse than the latter two because the other two came from the same draft, 2021, and that followed what? The weird COVID year in 2020 where Trey Lance didn't play for North Dakota State and Zach Wilson had a great year at BYU, but scouts weren't able to go on the road and watch these players up close. So in a lot of ways, they were in the dark in that draft in a way that nobody else the last 20 years has been in evaluating prospects. So it kind of makes sense that that draft was a little squirrely. Beyond those three players, you're looking at guys like Mitch Trubisky, Carson Wentz, maybe RG3. But those three players all started playoff games. So don't think we put them nearly in the same box of what we're talking about with Anthony Richardson. Anthony Richardson, the warning signs were all there pre-draft that this was going to be a disaster. Chris Bauer just chose to ignore them. Richardson only started one full season at Florida. In his entire collegiate career, he threw fewer than 400 passes. He sported a 54% completion percentage. And we thought that that was going to go up in the NFL somehow? Also, that Florida team was bad. With Anthony Richardson at quarterback, they went 6-6 with a loss to pre-Pavia Vanderbilt. They lost to Vanderbilt before that was a thing that we thought was possible to happen. They also lost to Kentucky that year. 6-6. Because of this move to take him in the top five and the Sauce Gardner trade that's not aging well, Chris Boward's likely a dead man walking this season. He's in the last year of his contract as Colts GM. Don't suspect that they're going to extend that contract. And a big reason why, a big part of his Colts legacy is going to be drafting Anthony Richardson, the NFL's greatest bust since Jamarcus Russell. 310-840-4910 if you want it. Let's go to James. He's in Georgia. James, what do you have to add to the sports or the baseball movie discourse?
3: Well, Josh, I wanted to say that Major League was a real cool movie I enjoyed, you know, years ago. And also, they make a game around it, but Rookie of the Year is a real cool game where the kid messed his arm up and he could throw pitches real fast, you know.
1: Yeah, Rowan Gardner, yeah.
3: Yeah. And, Josh, I want to ask you real quick, if I could, with the Titans, what were your thoughts on the quarterback performances? Were you happy with Cam Ward? And do you think Mitchell Trubisky could be somebody that you could develop? And one last thing since you brought it up.
1: Please.
3: Which of the two do you think is the better quarterback between Zach Wilson and Trey Lance? And do you think that there's any hope that they could build them up to be better, you know, since they're still both active?
1: Yeah, they are both active. Thanks for the call, James. I appreciate your optimistic view and what you care about. I have no thoughts on Zach Wilson versus Trey Lance. what can be extracted at this point. I am from the great state of North Carolina, where Mitch Trubisky played his football, but I think Mitch Trubisky is who he is at this point. So no, don't think that that's an option for the Titans. If you're going to Mitch Trubisky, you have a lot of problems. Cam Ward wasn't very good tonight. He was 5 of 12 tonight, but it's preseason, not going to read terribly too much into that. Another thing we're not going to read too terribly into, there's an NFL story today that sounds like it's a big deal, but in reality it actually isn't. And that story is next on Westwood One Sports Night.
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5: That's my corn out there. 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
5: Okay, you must have heard that.
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1: Denton Day, as I'm putting together my top 10 baseball movies list that we'll get to in about a half hour, power rank on the scale of hotness my takes on tonight's show between Field of Dreams is the most overrated, one of the most overrated movies of all time. Anthony Richardson is the greatest bust we've seen in the NFL since Jamarcus Russell. And Michael Penix deserved to win the Heisman over Jaden Daniels. Like, if we're power ranking those, how would we rank them? Don't know what options you might consider, but the lines are popping at 310-840-4910.
2: Penix is by far the hottest. Sorry, microphone issues over here.
1: Oh, that's fine.
2: But I also haven't seen Field of Dreams. So, like, that is immediately disqualified. That could be a great movie. Could be awful. I have no idea.
1: It's a good movie. Just think that people overinflate it. So, okay. The Michael Penix over Jaden Daniels for the Heisman, hottest take. Second hottest is the Anthony Richardson's The Greatest Bust, and then Field of Dreams, overrated movie 3. Got it. 310-840-4910. Let's go to Al. He's in Michigan. Al, do you agree with my assessment on AR 5?
3: No, absolutely not. His career is not over with.
4: Recorded.
3: And it's actually...
1: Well, there goes Alan. Where was Al calling from there?
2: Well, he was about to put you on Twitter. He was recording the phone call so he could post on his own social media. Come on, Al.
1: Is that what that was? Recording the call?
2: Yeah, there was a little beep that said this phone call is now recorded. He was probably about to flex you on his own social media. He better tag you. He better follow.
1: Yeah. Can't be dropping the R word on national radio. What are we doing? Let's go to John. He's in Massachusetts. John, I guess you can record these calls if you want to. We do have the video that's on YouTube and on X. You can find us, Westwood One Sports Night's page. Where are you on Anthony Richardson?
5: I am. Where am I on Anthony Richardson?
1: Yeah.
5: You hear me?
1: Yeah, we got you, John.
5: Hello? John from Springfield?
1: Yes.
6: Here. John,
5: right here.
1: I'm talking to you, John, right now on the phone. Can you not hear me?
5: I hear you now. Yes.
1: Okay. Well, what's your thought on Anthony Richardson before we move on to someone else?
5: Ryan Leaf. I think Ryan Leaf is number one.
1: Well, I said since Jamarcus Russell. So Jamarcus since Russell was 2007.
5: Russell. Over the guy from BYU.
1: Yeah.
5: Anthony Russell over the, Anthony Richardson over the guy from BYU.
1: Correct.
5: Oh, I don't know. Anthony Russell.
1: Okay.
5: Anthony Richardson and is the second stringer. The guy from BYU he's down like in the third, like he's the depth chart on third.
1: Yeah, and again, we addressed that. Appreciate the call. We brought up Zach Wilson, and he came from the same draft as Trey Lance. Don't think it's as egregious of a miss as Anthony Richardson because that was a weird 2020 COVID season and scouts weren't able to go watch guys play up close. Quite literally couldn't watch Trey Lance because he didn't play at North Dakota State. 310-840-4910 if you want it. Charlotte wants in on baseball. Baseball movies from South Carolina. How about that? Charlotte, I hope you're in favor of my Bull Durham game idea for 2028, but what do you have on baseball movies?
7: A therapist, and so I think of everything through that filter. But I'll tell you something I think about baseball movies that makes them stand out and the best ones compared to other sport movies. And I don't know if I'm overthinking or maybe just stating an obvious point, but you think about Field of Dreams, The Sandlot, The Natural, Boulder, Moneyball, and all of them, you know, they're obviously uniquely American, but it's like, they're never about winning games. They're not about competition or, you know, just sort of like these big kind of media and maybe urban storytelling. It's really, it's stuff that all of us identify with, like memories and childhood and family and loss and history. And so I think that in that way, like, if you ask me when I was a kid, I loved all kinds of baseball movies without knowing anything about baseball. And I think that they seem to just, like, by and large, be really about that storytelling. And, you know, I think, I don't know if it's that people, like, can't help but make a baseball movie about American history because it's so American. But I think that they pull it off a lot of the time. I think a lot of great baseball movies are, like, some of the greatest sport movies.
1: I agree. I think it is. I think it's really smart, too. Appreciate the call, Charlotte from South Carolina. I think it is the best genre of sports movie. I think the best baseball movies are probably the best sport movies in turn for all the reasons that you're outlining there. There is a big story in the NFL, or shall we reframe, a story that sounds like it's a big story in the NFL, but in reality isn't really that big of a deal. And it's something that's been building for a while now. And it's that the Chicago Bears are going to relocate their stadium across state lines from Soldier Field in Chicago to Hammond, Indiana. They had a press conference today, and there's been this question, are they going to be the Indiana Bears now? Of course not. George McCaskey was asked that directly, and here's what he said.
4: We will be the Chicago Bears whether we're in Arlington or whether we're in Hammond. And as Kevin said, our focus is on Hammond. That's where we're advancing our efforts, and that's where the bulk of our time, attention, and resources are being devoted.
1: There you go. Why is this not the big deal? The stadium is, Hammond, Indiana is about 23 miles away from where Soldier Field is located in Chicago. 23 miles, according to a quick Google Maps search. So it's not that much of a distance away from where the stadium's already at. Oh, but it's in a different state. You can't call yourself the Chicago Bears and be in Indiana. Why? Do we have any issue calling the New York Giants the New York Giants or the New York Jets? The New York Jets, they play in New Jersey. The Washington Commanders play in Maryland, in Landover. The Dallas Cowboys play in Arlington, Texas, not in Dallas. This is such a non-story. Understand why people bring it up. Okay, it's, first off, it's the summer. Fine. Are they going to be the Indiana Bears? All these things. No, you're not going to disrupt that brand. But it's 23 miles from where the original stadium or where Soldier Field currently sits. And we have many examples that proven that even if you're across state lines, we're perfectly okay with the team still being called what it is or what people know them to be. 310-840-4910. And by the way, we're okay with this in all facets of sports. How many teams are in the Big Ten? Not 10. How many teams are in the Big 12? Not 12. And so on and so forth. Let's go to Doug. He's in San Diego. Doug, got my baseball movie list that I'm putting together right now. What's your input?
6: Well, I'm going to tell you, Josh, and I appreciate answering my call, man. You know, there's a lot of great baseball movies. You know, they're just stories or almost like comedies and stuff, you know. But there's one movie that's always hit me hard, as old as I am, that baseball needs to put together, and that's called Brian's Song.
1: Brian's Song.
6: Football. Yes, sir.
1: Yes. So do you want
6: to
1: take a guess?
6: And they need to do
1: a
6: baseball.
1: You had one guess. You're calling us from San Diego. If you could take one guess of where I'm sitting currently that might be related to Brian's Song, where might you guess that I am talking to you from?
6: Oh, my God. Are you kidding me? You're not there, are you?
1: I am in Winston-Salem, North Carolina, where Brian Piccolo played college football at Wake Forest. So I'm very familiar with the Piccolo family, the story, the whole deal.
6: Man, that, you know what? That's one of my heartbreaking favorite sports stories of all times with Gale Sayers.
1: Oh, sure.
6: And, you know, we have not had a baseball story like that. We have not.
1: Mm-hmm.
6: At least not that I know of.
1: Right.
6: Am I right?
1: No, I think you're right. But the problem with it, and by the way, I appreciate the call. We have one more to get to this hour. That's a true story, though. That's the reason probably we don't have it in baseball is, I mean, Brian Piccolo, Gale Sayers, that's a true story, Brian Song. The reason we don't have it in baseball is because we don't have a true story that matches what Brian Song is about. However, speaking of Wake Forest where I'm at, maybe a great baseball story of the last 15, 20 years, the current baseball coach at Wake Forest, one of the best baseball programs in college baseball, Tom Walter, had a player that he recruited that needed a kidney transplant. And Tom Walter found out he was a match and gave his college player his kidney. And that player has gone on to live a fabulous life with a Wake Forest degree. And Tom Walter is a great baseball coach. That's one of the better stories that I've seen, speaking of that university. Let's go to Eric in Massachusetts. I got 1 minute, Eric, but I wanted to fit you in. Eric, what do you got to add?
8: Oh, thanks. Appreciate you taking the call. It sucks the Bears are leaving Chicago. It's so politically bad there. They don't even want to be there. But anyway, my favorite baseball movie, I saw it when I was on my 10th birthday, The Sandlot, in 1993.
1: Oh,
8: it's amazing.
1: Okay. Of course. Of course.
8: That movie, just when I was that age, I was the same age as the kids in the movie, just I can't even tell you how mind-blowing it was.
1: I mean, it taught us all how to make s'mores, and we need that. We need that type of advice. And we need that type of input. Eric, thanks for the call from Massachusetts. I'm putting that on the list. Just need to figure out where to place The Sandlot. Just writing all these things down. We'll reveal that list in about a half hour. Top 10 baseball movies of all time. Writing that down. 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Figured it would be wise to have that on via this Jaden Daniels LSU dispute. 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It all helps us with the algorithm, and we appreciate that a great deal. Up next, we break down Fernando Mendoza's debut wearing the silver and black of the Vegas Raiders. Keep it here on Westwood One Sports Night.
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0: in honor of the Field of Dreams game in Iowa tonight. Phillies 7, Twins 1. What a loaded sports night it's been. 6 NFL preseason games, plus the Field of Dreams game. But before we get to any of the baseball-related matters, we got to talk about the main events of this week's preseason action. Raiders-Cardinals. Fernando Mendoza, the number one pick in the draft, made his preseason debut with the Raiders, and it was a chef's kiss, mwah, picture-perfect outing for him and the team. Exactly what you wanted to see if you're Clint Kubiak, Mark Davis, Tom Brady, John Spytek. He didn't make one bad decision working with the second-team offense. Nailed a 3rd-and-8 conversion on the first drive. The O-line turned out to be a little bit of a problem. That forced a punt on that series. They had a holding call. There was a throwaway that he had to, that was forced. But on the second drive, he ripped 2 darts that raised eyebrows. Remember, less than 10% of his snaps at Indiana, he was working under center. And they started this drive with him under center, a play-action pass that he ripped between 3 defenders to get things started. And then the drive was capped with this touchdown pass to Jack Besh on it was a 3rd-down red zone from the 6-yard line. Our friend and Westwood One teammate, Jason Horowitz, on the call.
1: They put it in the end zone. Try and tie up this game. Mendoza, quick throw. Whoa! It's caught! The Mandalorian with his first Raider touchdown, and goes to Jack Besh.
0: Love that. It capped a 7-play, 79-yard drive. Mendoza finished 5 of 8 passing, or pardon, 10 of 16 passing, 96 yards, and that touchdown pass. And it's easy to see the vision for what Vegas is trying to build offensively. Like, look at the young skill guys that the Raiders have locked up for the next few years. Ashton Jeanty, last year's top 10 pick. Brock Bowers signed his extension a couple years ago. He's under contract for the next few years. Michael Mayer, a terrific pass-catching tight end. He had a touchdown tonight. What was the big free agent signing that Vegas had? They made Tyler Lindenbaum the highest-paid center in the league. And all of this is with Mendoza in mind, that you can drop a quarterback in there and build around him comfortably. Clint Kubiak, offensive-minded head coaching hire. Kirk Cousins, a veteran to help bring Mendoza along. All of it is with that in mind. Speaking of Kirk Cousins, his touchdown drive, it's another reason why tonight was a perfect night for the silver and black. He looked good leading the offense. He went 5 of 6 with a touchdown pass to the aforementioned Mayer. And it should serve as validation for the Raiders' plan here, which is to start Cousins right out of the gate, bring Mendoza along slowly. Just think about how much different the conversation's going to be, and perhaps this conversation still happens regardless. If Cousins is bad and Mendoza looks good, oh, well, you get the whispers. Oh, well, you should probably deviate and start Mendoza right away. That's not what the Raiders want to do. It's not what Tom Brady wants to do. It's not what they're planning to do. They're trying to do things a little bit differently and not force a number one pick out onto the field. Make sure when he starts, whenever that is, that he's ready to go. Because in the NFL today, we have this instant gratification culture where we're expecting that you're going to be great right out of the rip. The idea of Sam Darnold playing for the New York Jets and them bailing on him 3 years into his career. The J.J. McCarthy instance. He just got thrown to the side after just playing 10 games with the Minnesota Vikings. He's a top 10 pick. And he got 10 games, won the last four starts. Nope, you're out of here. Like, we make up our minds so soon on these players that the Raiders want to make sure that when they insert Fernando Mendoza, that he's best prepared. And we can understand that. We can understand that way of thinking. Tonight was a really good night for the Raiders as a result. Shifting things before we get to my top 10 sports movies, top 10 baseball movies, pardon, of all time, the Jaden Daniels controversy. By the way, you are listening to Westwood One Sports Night. My name's Josh Graham, however, and wherever you're listening or watching, greatly appreciate that. The Jaden Daniels controversy, it's dumb and it's embarrassing on several levels. Jaden Daniels and or his mom should not be reportedly, quote, profoundly disappointed, closed quote, that his number 5 is being reissued because LSU doesn't actually retire jersey numbers. The program has technically retired 4 numbers, but 3 of those numbers, they've still been issued in the last 20 years, so they aren't actually retired the way you might think. Notably, Joe Burrow's number 9 is not among the 4 numbers to be retired, but LSU's held that number since Burrow's unbeaten championship season in 2019. Now, there are the reports that Jaden Daniels would have liked to give blessing on somebody else wearing that number. What makes this situation different and why that conversation may not have happened between LSU and JD5 is because that number 5 was promised to DJ Pickett when Brian Kelly was on staff. It was part of the recruitment to bring him to LSU, promising that number. And if that sounds like a small thing to you, you should know every coach deals with this. I had a basketball coach tell me that there were kids that did not choose their school because they couldn't wear the jersey number because it was retired. Dwayne Wade was on a podcast with Chris Paul saying that a hang-up between them choosing to play together was they couldn't decide who'd wear number 3 between them. So jersey numbers, they matter a great deal to these players. DJ Pickett says that's been his jersey number since he's 4 years old, being introduced to football. Here was Lane Kiffin today. He's simply honoring the promise that Brian Kelly's made, as he spelled out during a media availability in Baton Rouge.
2: DJ is in 5, and that was a situation that was promised to him in recruiting here, for him to sign here. And I've done a lot of research on that with the family and the representatives and the people. And so really, I looked at it, I didn't have a decision to make. It was promised to the kid. It wasn't done for whatever. I'm not going to get into that. I'm not going to judge something that I wasn't here of. But when a kid's promised something to come to school, he should wear it. And so at that point, I don't really think that's my decision. You know, it should be honored what he was told.
0: There's been a lot of discourse on this subject on social media, D-Day. But don't think I've seen anybody make the point how ironic it is that Lane Kiffin is talking about making sure you're living up to your commitment. Making sure you're living up to the commitment. What you agreed to do.
3: I made that point today because not only is he making that point about a promise, that promise is clearly a contract. You can tell by the way he talks about it. Because when, Josh, in your life, you were how old? 32?
0: 32, yeah.
3: How many times in your 32 years of life have you ever done research on a promise? That's not something that can be researched.
0: Yes, I did research, and it turns out, yes, I contractually need to fulfill this thing that's said here.
3: That's why. One of the main reasons LSU hasn't had a full comment on it, because I don't know that they want it to be known, because there are probably a few players that they have done the same thing to and then did not honor the promise. So I don't think they want it to be known that they contractually gave this kid the number of a Heisman winner before the Heisman winner gave the blessing.
0: I just need to know where DJ Pickett's mom stands on this. Is she a lawyer? Like, we need to figure out how exactly we got...
3: His parents stand exactly where you think his parents stand. Don't think, if you are upset at one parental unit in this, I wouldn't put a large wager on the other set of parental units being a whole lot different.
0: Gotcha. See, the story, though, this is the part where it jumps from being dumb. Like, that's dumb. It's just like that. This has become a huge story. It's dumb. The part that's embarrassing is whether it's Daniels and or his mom authorizing attorneys to send a cease and desist letter to LSU. Like, they're honestly don't even know what the defense is. Like, quite literally, Daniels is choosing to sue LSU. That is what, in essence, a cease and desist is. We are suing you to act this certain way. And it's not being received well in Tigerland. And when you look at the language of the actual cease and desist, it's talking about LSU not being able to use Jaden's name, image, and likeness on any of its signage or media. But, as a bunch of lawyers have pointed out, that's an overstep. And that's where this seems to be really petty from Jaden's camp. Because if LSU wants to have a massive image of Jaden Daniels on their facilities wearing LSU gear and representing LSU, they can do that. Why? Because that's their history. That's their school. No one player is bigger than the program. Now, the NIL piece of this, right? That they're having this cease and desist, you know, for... It only applies to commercial advertising. You can't promote, like, your collective. You can't promote your, whatever, sell tickets with Jaden Daniels' name, image, and likeness. That's what the cease and desist can effectively prevent them from doing. But anything beyond that of, hey, you can't have Jaden Daniels' LSU images or media appear in your stadium or whatever. No, you can't stop that from happening. You can't. And there have been decided court cases pointing this out. And this is where I give Jaden a bit of a break here, because he's focused on Commanders training camp, not this. It's obvious this is Jaden's mom, because she was a problem for similar reasons back when she was at Arizona State. And you can find that stuff. There's a track record here. But the dumbest part

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1: So, the good teams, the guys from the good teams, are the players that win this award. And Michael Penix led the nation in passing at Washington that year. Jaden Daniels was surrounded with much more NFL talent than Michael Penix was. And he quarterbacked the team to a 13-0 record that year. So I think Michael Penix deserved to win that award. But even if you felt Jaden Daniels should have won the Heisman, fine. Just because you're the best player in the country in a certain year doesn't guarantee that your number should be retired at that school. Again, an hour and a half from where I sit is Duke in North Carolina. And I can tell you for sure that their National Players of the Year winners don't have their jerseys retired at those schools. You'd be running out of jerseys at Duke. Cooper Flagg and Cam Boozer won the last 2 years. Their jerseys aren't going to be retired. Like Jaden Daniels was at LSU for 2 years, and it's probably why Joe Burrow's number's not going to be retired the same way. So it's good to have a conversation about retired numbers in sports, but this controversy, it's dumb, it's embarrassing on several levels, and the part that's most frustrating about it, a lot of it seems super preventable. And we don't need to be having this story here. Since we've been talking a lot about sports movies tonight, how about we reveal our top 10 baseball movies list next on Westwood One Sports Night.
2: There's still two QB battles ongoing. In Cleveland, it's Deshaun Watson or Shadur Sanders. And Atlanta's between Tua Tagovailoa or Michael Penix Jr. When the starter's named, we'll let you know. Westwood One Sports.
3: And Doug.
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11: 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A crowd is there, and it is.

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0: Josh Graham.
1: The list is set. In honor of the Field of Dreams game in Iowa tonight, not much of a game, Philly 7, Minnesota 1, our list, my list, top 10 baseball movies of all time. And I should note this on the front end. We're not counting documentaries like Ken Burns' Baseball or the fabulous Battered Bastards of Baseball about Bing Russell that you still can find on Netflix. One of the best sports documentaries that has come out this century. Highly recommend you check it out if you have not. These are the 10 that made the cut. Number 10, For the Love of the Game, Kevin Costner believably pitching a perfect game for the Detroit Tigers. Vin Scully calling it. Vin Scully's role in the movie, outstanding. From the 90s, For the Love of the Game. John C. Reilly, not the most believable veteran catcher, but it's Costner. It's a baseball movie. It's in the top 10. Number 9, the original Major League. Just think of the characters. Jake Taylor, Willie Mays Hayes, Rick, Wild Thing Vaughn. It holds up in so many ways. Now, when you do some of the internet research on it and find out that Wesley Snipes wasn't much of an athlete at all, which you kind of could notice, and White Men Can't Jump with Woody Harrelson, a lot of slow motion when he was stealing bases, because it turns out Wesley Snipes in real life isn't actually all that fast. But we can move past that. It's one of the top 10 baseball movies of all time. It's here at number 9. At number 8, 8 Men Out, documenting the 1919 Black Sox scandal. John Cusack, a young John Cusack, this might have been pre-Say Anything John Cusack, was excellent in the movie, and it paints in a pretty accurate light Shoeless Joe Jackson, 8 Men Out, from a historical perspective, a terrific movie from 1988. Number 7, Bad News Bears, the original, 1976. I'm sorry, but this remake falls way short of what the original was with Walter Matthau. And it's because by the time 2005 rolled around, many of the things that were joked about in the 70s in this movie kind of got softened or wiped away completely. And I'm sorry, it's, if a movie's off color sometimes, that's fine. We kind of recognize it for what it is. It's a movie, and Tatum O'Neill, fabulous in this movie as well. One of the great kid performances you'll ever see. Tatum O'Neill in the Bad News Bears, 1976. Number 6. We got Field of Dreams here. It's outside the top 5. There are flaws. We've talked about the flaws. It's not really so much a baseball movie. It's more of a life movie. I think you need more baseball in the movie for it to be in the top 5, and you'll see that with the movies we have represented in the top 5. And there are a lot of things you can nitpick about it. It's a very good movie. It's in the top 10. It's above Bad News Bears, 8 Men Out, Major League, and For the Love of the Game. It's just not in my top 5. Number 5 on the list is The Sandlot. You're killing me, Smalls! The relevance culturally of this movie, it's hard to overstate it. Forever! And we can do this for really the rest of the segment. The cultural relevance and impact of The Sandlot. How many people still dress up for Halloween as Squints and Vicky Peppercorn. You still see it, and this movie is all about baseball. It's all about the nostalgia. It's all about what we used to do as kids, and it's set in a specific period of time. It's a period piece and very well done, and doesn't seem like it's aged all that much. Number four, The Natural. If you were to go back in time 40 years ago, 1986, and talk about what the greatest sports movies of all time at that point were, Hoosiers just came out that year, and then it's The Natural, and that really is the conversation. Like, those, The Natural, for many, is on the Mount Rushmore of the greatest sports movies ever made. Because if you want to talk about Kevin Costner's believability as a baseball player, Robert Redford and his swing that he modeled after Ted Williams is right up there with Costner as well. And the ending to this movie, the music, the ball hitting the lights, it's the best ending to a sports movie of all time. And that's why The Natural, it edges past The Sandlot. We needed kid movie representation in the top 10 at some point. Sorry, no Rookie of the Year. Sorry, no Angels in the Outfield. Apologies to Air Bud, and apologies to a movie I actually liked a lot, Little Big League. None of those movies are in the top 10. But The Sandlot's in at number 5. Natural at 4. Number 3, A League of Their Own. There's no crying in baseball. Tom Hanks. Before Tom Hanks became the greatest actor of the 90s, male actor of the 90s, going on a crazy run that this movie actually was probably right at the start of, he's not the most lovable figure in the movie. Like, every role Tom Hanks takes, he's Jimmy Stewart, essentially. And in this movie, he's crotchety. It kind of points, disarms you a bit when you watch it. Whoa, Tom Hanks, whoa! Drunk Tom Hanks? Dislikable? Unlikable Tom Hanks? This is kind of interesting. And you just talk about Gina Davis as the catcher and the dynamic with the sisters and the story that's being told and the true piece of it. It's just a perfect sports movie. League of Their Own in the top 3. Number 2, got Moneyball. I think of Moneyball the way I think about The Social Network, as one of the best movies that's been made this century. As a piece of art that, in the moment the movie dropped, it was already culturally relevant and impactful and prescient. But then as time goes on, the way you reflect upon it, reflect on the art, it changes, but not for the worse. You just view it in a different way. In 2011, we weren't talking about the way that we talked about for the next decade plus, next 15 years, analytics, sabermetrics, those types of things. Like, that still was very early in our sports consciousness. It wasn't mainstreamed yet. And Moneyball helped mainstream it. And now we're kind of in this post-analytic age in some ways. We're trying to roll back some of it. And it changes the way that we view the movie. Not as being a better or worse movie, but changing it, the way we think about the topic, the subject matter has changed. And Brad Pitt, this is my favorite Brad Pitt performance, Moneyball. And Philip Seymour Hoffman is in this, and the cast is outstanding. Jonah Hill, it's his best movie too. Moneyball's at number 2. And the number 1 sports movie, or the number 1 baseball movie of all time, it has to be Pitch Perfect. Just kidding. Just wanted to make sure you guys were paying attention. That was a funny internet debate for a long time. Pitch Perfect, whether or not it's a baseball movie. Bull Durham is number 1 on the list. The cliches scene, the lollygagging, Tim Robbins, even though it's pretty clear he doesn't know how to throw a ball well. It's Costner as a baseball player throughout it. It's kind of what is lacking in Field of Dreams, having Costner do inner monologues at the plate and You have the managerial tactics, and yes, the cliches is still my favorite thing from this movie. Gotta do what helps the ball club. That stuff. It's great. It's the best baseball movie of all time. Bull Durham, number one on the list. Am I a little biased? Yes. As somebody who's based in North Carolina and grew up going to Durham Bulls games. But Bull Durham's the number one baseball movie of all time. Changed my mind. 310-840-4910 if you want in. What is the next baseball movie you'd like to see get the Field of Dreams treatment like we just saw, well, tonight, but also in past years too, playing baseball out in Iowa? 310-840-4910 if you want in. BDOT's going to join us in about a half hour. Most entertaining guest in sports talk. We need to talk hoops with him. We haven't talked about basketball at any point tonight, and the NBA dropped their entire schedule. Now, we got the spotlight games earlier in the week, but the entire schedule dropped for everybody. And it's interesting how the league's approach is changing a bit. A lot of the best games on the schedule are being put in a very specific spot on the calendar, which tells you something about where the league sees its best opportunity to capitalize on regular season games. Like a lot of the reunions that you look forward to when you look at the schedule, they are happening at the end of January and the first couple weeks of February. Pre-trade deadline. For example, Giannis is going to visit Milwaukee for the first time as a member of the Heat January 28th. Jaylen Brown, his return to Boston as a Sixer, is going to be on January 21st. The Hornets will face LaMelo Ball in Minnesota January 29th and then again on February 15th. You just look at when these games are being scheduled, it kind of tells you something. It was interesting that Jaylen Brown's return to Boston wasn't an opening night game. It wasn't a Christmas Day game. D-Day, do you think the NBA has waved the white flag to the NFL saying no mas, like when it comes to Christmas Day? Yeah, they have some good games there, but it doesn't seem they're putting their best games there now because the NFL has just decided, well, this is ours now. Do you think the league recognizes that?
0: I think they recognize that. I don't know that they waved the white flag. I think it was more like a, this is just ours now. We just lost.
1: Yeah.
0: Yeah. There was no surrender. It was just, we didn't have a chance to surrender. It is over.
1: Let's go to Scott in South Carolina. Apparently, there's a correction that needs to be made. Like, if you disagree with my opinions, that's fine. I just don't like being factually wrong. So I'm sincerely curious. Scott, what did I miss here? What did I get wrong?
2: You had made a mention about that last Heisman Trophy winner. All 9-win teams are better and everything. Yeah. And you threw a name out or whatever. But actually, George Rogers, 7-win team there in 1980, I believe it was, or 80, no, it wasn't 81, that was Walker, but George Rogers on a 7-14 won the Heisman.
1: I said there hasn't been a losing team Heisman winner
2: you did
1: in 70
2: that.
1: Years.
2: You
1: and then, hold one second, my guy, I know what I said. I said, in recent history, there hasn't been a player 9 wins or fewer that's won the Heisman. Pretty sure that's what I said, and I think I'm talking this century, like last 40 years, like George Rogers. And by the way, do we think George Rogers should have won that Heisman over Herschel Walker? Probably not.
2: Absolutely.
1: If you go back.
2: Absolutely, he should have. George Rogers in 1980 was, and I am a North Carolina fan, so I can tell you a ton of guys that should have won at UNC that didn't, and Charlie Choo-Choo Justice and a lot of others, Julius Peppers, but
1: Lawrence
2: I'm just
1: Taylor,
2: saying.
1: Julius Peppers, sure.
2: Well, LT should have never won it. I mean, I think Julius Peppers was, if you look at college pro, Julius Peppers is 10 times the college
1: I get you, Scott.
2: Player that LT was. So I try to keep things as real as I can, but I will say this.
1: Thank you, Scott.
2: Out of all those movies, out of the baseball side, I love it. I will say, you know, Field of Dreams to me is that one that just brings in the reality of the bad, the good, the ugly, and that is fantastic. But I'll throw one out at you, and I just want to hear your thoughts. Because there's no sports movie that displays the negative, the good, the bad, and just the meanness of anything like North Dallas 40. And I just want to hear what your thoughts are on that, because that, to me, was the ultimate pinnacle of the good, the bad, and the ugly of pro sports.
1: Oh, yeah. If we're getting into that other sports, then, yeah, North Dallas 40 from the 70s is outstanding. Thanks so much for the call, by the way. But we were just limiting the scope to baseball. North Dallas 40, of course, from the 70s. Nick Nolte. Forget the name of the character he was playing. Was it Phil Elliott? Yeah, that's a blast from the past, for sure. 310-840-4910. We continue to take your calls on our baseball movie question. In fact, we might answer it ourselves. Plus, we'll hit on every preseason game hit that was played tonight here on Westwood One Sports Night.
3: 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The Seahawks-Patriots Wednesday night opener is less than a month away. Westwood One Sports.
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0: joins us 15 minutes from now. Most entertaining guest in sports talk. Before we hit on every NFL preseason game that we saw tonight, six of them, going to do some recruiting. Going to try to recruit you to the idea that Major League Baseball needs to have a Bull Durham night. 2028, the way that we have a Field of Dreams night, we've had that a few times. We need a Bull Durham night because, personally, it's the greatest baseball movie ever made, at least to me. Unlike Field of Dreams, there's more baseball in it. It's more of a baseball movie than it is father-son tearjerker. Crash Davis is Kevin Costner's best baseball character. Better than Ray Kinsella, better than Billy Chappell in For the Love of the Game. It would be the easiest movie to have a special on-location game. Certainly a lot easier than doing the other classics. A League of Their Own game? Don't think the players are going to play in the Rockford Peach uniforms. Eight Men Out? Yeah, let's celebrate the darkest chapter of baseball history. Even the Sandlot would be tough. The Durham Bulls, they're a real baseball team. They're the AAA affiliate of the Tampa Bay Rays. They have that bull in left field that if you hit it, players win a stake. So you'd have Tampa playing the game. They'd wear Bulls uniforms for a night. The Bulls stadium holds 10,000 people, which is more than the capacity of the Cornfield Stadium in Iowa. And don't forget, North Carolina is one of the top MLB expansion locations. It's likely going to come down to the state of North Carolina or the city of Nashville to host or to have an MLB team. Probably not both. The other expansion team's probably going to go way out west. North Carolina is by far the most populated state without a big league team. Number two is Virginia. Number four is Tennessee. And those are states that touch the state of North Carolina. It's why the Bristol Motor Speedway race or the Bristol Motor Speedway game from last year was such a good idea. Because, again, that's a state that has a lot of people in it, and they don't have Major League Baseball. So figure it out. Get the Rays and Bulls uniforms facing either the Braves, the Orioles, the Nats, maybe even the Houston Astros, since they're affiliated with the Asheville Tourists, and that's where Crash Davis finished his career. Bull Durham game 2028. That's the 40-year anniversary of the movie. Perfect time to have the game, and also, you know, we don't quite know if baseball is going to be played next year, so maybe we could schedule ahead for 2028. 310-840-4910. Cameron wants in from Kentucky on baseball movies. Bull Durham's the best baseball movie. We need a Bull Durham night. What say you?
1: I'm good with it. I actually have another idea, though. It involves Little League, though. What about Sandlot night for Little League? Like, maybe you could take some of the best players from the tournament or from Williamsport in general, and, like, I don't know, give them jeans, you know, white T-shirts, whatever, or, like, you know, you can designate them and everything, but just have them go out there and play baseball like
0: kids. Do they still have the Little League Classic where they would play a major league game in Williamsport?
1: Yeah, you could combine it with that.
0: That's the part that's great.
1: Yeah, that's cool. Yeah, I like that, too.
0: I like that. Like, baseball, that's something that baseball should do every year. I love that. Like,
1: that would be phenomenal
0: with the players.
1: I would flip Sandlot and I think A League of Their Own from 5 to 3 on your list. And then got to have some sort of comedy in there. I get Major League kind of, but let's throw in either Mr. 3000 or Benchwarmers at the end of the list. Or if anything, just make them honorable mentions, you know, and rest in peace, Bernie Mac, always.
0: Just like Albert Pujols saying, I am
1: 12. Yes. Yes. He's got the fifth or like the little pint in his glove.
0: Yeah,
1: it's phenomenal.
0: Excellent stuff. I am 12. All right. Thanks so much for the call. It's good to hear from you, Cameron. The flipping of those two. You know, some of these I would consider to be comedies. Like Bull Durham's a comedy. That is a comedy, and I guess it's like a romantic comedy if you want to make that case. A League of Their Own. Bad News Bears is a comedy. There's no way around Bad News Bears. Major League's a comedy. Like, so there are comedies that are in there. So we'd push back on that ever so slightly. Let's get to the NFL tonight. Try to get through all six of the games that we saw. Raiders-Cardinals. While Fernando Mendoza was the story tonight, Kirk Cousins did start for Vegas, and he had a touchdown. capping a 10-play drive. Mendoza had a touchdown pass as well. No Carson Beck for Arizona. Jacoby Brissett, Gardner Minshew, they moved the ball quite nicely. D-Day, didn't see Jeremiah Love's final line. Maybe we can get that really quickly, revisit that. Raiders, Cardinals, that happened tonight. That was supposed to be the main event. Arizona won the game 27-14. Actually, what do you have?
2: This is Jeremiah Love, 11 carries, 58 yards, longest run of 16 yards. I think he did have a little bit of an ankle issue, but not a long-term situation.
0: Lions, Bengals. Joe Burrow went 5 of 6, took a sack in his one series. Thus, that's the story of the Bengals. Joe Burrow struggling to be protected. It had to make you smile, D-Day, to see Joe Flacco getting extended run in the preseason for the Bengals.
2: At this point, I feel like Joe Flacco is just living side quests. It's like, ooh, can I be the oldest player to play in the preseason? Which I think he is. I can't imagine there are many other 41-year-olds playing in the preseason.
0: Probably not. Don't be fooled by Anthony Richardson's solid stat line. Oh, 11 of 14 passing against the Patriots tonight. He was awful for almost the entire first half. He salvaged it while facing third-teamers. Started the game. I mean, an interception, a fumble in the first four series he had out there. Ready to call this guy a bust, and probably the biggest bust we've seen in the NFL since Jamarcus Russell in 2007. Willing to go that far. Moving it along, Titans, 49ers. Speaking of top picks not playing well, Cam Ward, 5 of 12 against the Niners tonight. Anybody else find out tonight that Mitchell Trubisky is a Tennessee Titan, or did you know that? Is that just common info? Because I learned that tonight. This is where you learn where players are at in the preseason. It's where you learn these things.
2: What an odd quarterback room that is.
0: Cam Ward, Mitch Trubisky, couple ACC legends. Mike McCarthy's Steelers debut was, of course, coaching against the Green Bay Packers. While Aaron Rodgers was not playing while on the Steelers sideline, it was the Drew Aller show in the second half. He had two touchdowns for Pittsburgh tonight. Quarterback controversy, anybody? I don't know. This is the part, D-Dag, where we humble ourselves, where we try to be honest with the audience and recognize our shortcomings. We've talked about five of the preseason games. There is a sixth. I have nothing on Chargers-Texans. I have nothing to make this interesting. Chargers 27, Texans 7. The Chargers quarterback combo in this game, which one makes you smile or giggle more? The Chargers QB combo of Trey Lance and DJ Uiagalelei, or Houston with Davis Mills and Graham Mertz?
2: Didn't know Graham Mertz was playing in the NFL.
0: Couldn't say that with a straight face. When you think of Graham Mertz, do you think of where his career ended or where it started? Do you think of Wisconsin or do you think of Florida?
2: I think it was Wisconsin. Trivia question for those out there that might be at sports trivia at some point in life. I believe Graham Mertz was the first person in the era of NIL to officially have a logo.
0: Oh, that's cool.
2: And when you could sell your own branding in NIL, I believe he was the first one to have a logo.
0: That is cool. Are you familiar with what Wisconsin's jersey patch is this year?
2: Enlighten me.
0: It is the Culver's logo.
2: You love Culver's.
0: Nobody loves Culver's more than the folks in Wisconsin, though. How much do they love Culver's? The logo's blue, D-Day. It is a blue patch with white writing Culver's over the front. It does not mesh well with Wisconsin's jerseys. But the folks in Wisconsin love eating cheese curds at the fast food restaurant that is Culver's, the institution, so much that they don't mind that clash on the uniform.
2: You should wear a Culver's patch. We should start selling.
0: Culver's.
2: I was going to say selling your body.
0: Get out of
2: selling space on your body.
0: Let's make it happen. I'm willing. Probably Cookout gets precedent, though, and Bojangles before that, though. When the most entertaining guest in sports talk, B-Dot, joins us, he'll share his thoughts on the NBA schedule that dropped in its entirety today and take us to grammar school. That's next on Westwood One Sports Night.
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0: host, Josh Graham.
1: The most entertaining guest in sports talk, BDOT, has basketball on the brain 12 months out of the year. And there's been quite a bit of hoop news that we haven't had a chance to speak about yet because of all the football. The NBA schedule dropped in its entirety today. Obviously, there's a lot of movement across the league this offseason. But as a basketball nut, Dot, which matchup are you most looking forward to watching when next season tips off?
2: 76ers Celtics, of course, obviously, duh. See, in Boston.
1: Here's what's interesting. I'm in lockstep. I think that is the most interesting game when the Sixers go back to Boston, which is why it's surprising it wasn't on opening night. It wasn't on Christmas Day. Like, we're not going to see that until late January. And a lot of the most intriguing games are kind of put in this three-week window in late January and in February, which is interesting for its own reasons. But that one, that's the one you have most circled because of Jaylen Brown or because of LeBron?
2: Because of Jaylen Brown, 100%. And then any game with the Bulls are playing the top three draft picks, those games are circled because they're circled on Caleb Wilson's calendar as well. Anytime he plays AJ, anytime he plays Boozer, anytime he plays, that is primetime television. And of course, last but not least, Minnesota versus the Hornets. Anytime we see Minnesota, I don't even know if I can watch those games, Josh. Like, I'm going to be completely honest. That one's going to be more of a disappointing one for me. That one is going to be one that hurts more than I'm excited for, like the 76ers and the Celtics.
1: The Hornets, T-Wolves. The Hornets have six national TV games this year. Two of them are when the Hornets play LaMelo Ball and the T-Wolves. The return to Charlotte, February 15th, the day after Super Bowl 61. The Hornets will be hosting the Timberwolves on NBC. So,
2: and it's the day after Valentine's Day because it ain't no damn love for Melo in the city when he come in that stupid Minnesota Timberwolves jersey. All belt, no breaks.
1: The reason that Dot identifies Caleb Wilson games versus the top three picks as being what he's most interested in is because he is the biggest North Carolina Tar Heel fan. I know he reps them more than anybody. We are aligned in our excitement for Caleb Wilson going into the rookie year, mine financially, because I bet at 9-1 before those odds got overinflated during summer league for Caleb Wilson. But it's a nice segue, Dot, as you put on for audio listeners your Tar Heel head. It's like a
2: Did y'all hear that, audio listeners? Did you hear me put my hat on?
1: You got a helmet, like a hat on. It's great.
2: It's my crown.
1: It is a crown. There's been a lot of chaos in the college game this week. Four-year players that a Colorado judge has ruled are eligible to be grandfathered in the NCAA's new 5-for-5 legislation. It's just been nuts seeing in the middle of August players become available as most teams have their lineup set. Most noteworthy, your North Carolina Tar Heels didn't have room on their roster for a four-year player in Seth Trimble, who many might remember as hitting the game-winning shot to hand Duke one of their three or four losses this year, pretty much at the buzzer. He's committed to join the Louisville Cardinals loaded transfer class. How have you made sense of this?
2: I love it for Seth, actually. You and I had a brief conversation offline where I was just sharing with you that I don't think he could have increased his stock any at Carolina. Like, he's already a legend. He's got a freaking Ben and Jerry's. He hit the shot you just spoke about. His last shot in the Smith Center arguably was beating Duke in for senior night type foolishness. So it's like, what can you do to top that other than a national championship? And even if you do get a national championship, if you're not the most outstanding player, like, I also feel like Carolina, we so stacked at the guards spot, man, with Abel and you still got Zay Denny there, and what's my boy today that's going crazy at the point guard spot?
1: Oh, are you talking about the Utah transfer, Terrence Brown?
2: Yes, bro. Everybody's talking about his athleticism and just how great he is and just how he's going to be a spark plug getting downhill. Like, I think his minutes would have been compromised a lot coming back to Carolina. I feel like he could have did more knock to his legacy as a Tar Heel legend coming back than going to Louisville. I definitely hate the fact that he's in the freaking conference and he's on one of the only teams that we have to play twice, Josh. I don't like that part. I don't like the idea of Seth Trimble coming back into the Dean Dome and beating us and being the reason why we lose in the Dean Dome. That's not supposed to happen. However, I do like it for Seth Trimble and the Trimble family.
1: B-Dot's with us. He's the most entertaining guest in sports talk. Checking a box, there's some basketball talk. Tonight, here on Westwood One Sports Night, my name's Josh Graham. The reason we have Dot here is to play a game called Grammar School that's growing in popularity week by week to a national audience, 300 markets across this great country, and that number continues to grow, including the text I got this morning from an NFL beat writer who shall remain nameless, who said, I was at the Pro Football Hall of Fame game in Canton last week. I'm leaving the press box. This is about 2 o'clock, 1:30-ish in the morning, driving from Canton to my hotel in Akron, and I heard your segment with B-Dot featuring the Urban Dictionary. Very good stuff. Reading the text message from here. So, growing in popularity, it is time for Grammar School. Would you like to initiate the uninitiated for those who don't know the rules?
2: Absolutely, man. Welcome one, welcome all to Grammar School. And it's very simple. As you can see, if you're watching, as you can hear, if you're listening, I'm swagged out. You see it. You can feel the aura through your radio airwaves. The riz, as my youngins call it, the riz. You feel it. But nevertheless, it's my job to educate my player pasty partner, Josh Graham, who isn't so swagged out, if you will. Mm-hmm. Not ignorant to the culture, very knowledgeable, just a little out of touch sometimes. So we've created this segment where I give him three urban words or phrases, and he has to get 2 out of 3 correct in order to get a satisfactory grade in grammar school.
1: I do have a lifeline, which is Denton Day, who can help us here.
2: Denton Day is of the Caucasian persuasion.
1: Yeah.
2: But he is the lifeline because that is further proof that this game is not race specific.
1: It's not Afrocentric. And note that that's right. The text message that I received too. It was pretty well put, just talking about urban terms that you need to know in order just to better connect with people. This is a connective educational show. That's what it
2: connect
1: is.
2: Connect the dots, if you will.
1: Grammar School, B-Dot, like what's going on here. What is the first word or expression you have in grammar school?
2: Fries. Yeah, fries. F-R-I-E-S. Fries.
1: Are you familiar? Somebody brought up in the last week to me the former app Vine, or the videos that would come up, the 6-second videos that were way ahead of their time.
2: That was a time, wasn't it?
1: One of my favorites was the guy who would say, surprise, mother bleeper, from a movie, and then they would just do a bunch of words that rhymed with it, and one of them would be, some fries, mother bleeper. Snake eyes.
2: True lies, mother.
1: If there's one person that knows what we're talking about.
2: Apple pies, mother.
1: Fries. I'm going to say fries, it's a cigarette. That's what I'm going to say it is, because it kind of looks like a cigarette. That's what
2: is
1: I think.
2: Is that your final answer?
1: Yes.
2: Fries means corny.
1: Oh.
2: Yeah, it's nowhere near a cigarette. I have no clue when the hell you even connected those dots.
1: Well,
2: fries means corny.
1: Look like a cigarette. Like, I could see.
2: As a matter of fact, you saying that fries was a cigarette is fries. See how that works?
1: Yeah, I get it now.
2: Okay. Yeah. Up next, Josh, what are red bottoms?
1: Red bottoms.
2: Correct.
1: Okay.
2: This is from Carla. This is from the wife. I was asking the wife and kids these today.
1: Yes. See, I was going to say, is this something that would be more commonly known from a female persuasion than a male persuasion? Red bottoms.
2: I think they can be unisex. But again, the wife gave you this one. Ryan gave you fries, and Isaiah gave you the next one.
1: Oh my God. I don't want to take myself out of the game and not give myself a shot for the third one. So I'm going to go to Denton Day. Denton Day, what are red bottoms?
0: Red bottoms are something that is both women and men central. One of BDOT's partners, Nick Cannon, often wears red bottoms on while and out. They're very expensive shoes with red bottoms.
1: See, I thought, I was thinking like women's heels. There's the type of, and you're talking about Cardi B would rap about bloody shoes, talking about the red on the bottoms. I didn't know that men have red bottoms too, but that was where my brain was at. Look at your red bottom.
2: 100%. They're called Christian Louboutins. Christian Louboutins because they have the red bottom, as you see. Red bottoms. Those are red bottoms.
1: Because that is what Cardi was talking about, right?
2: Correct. These are blue shoes. These are, yeah.
1: Got it. Okay, well, it gives me a shot. Thank you, DA. I wish I didn't go to you just because I was on the right wavelength. Yeah. I just didn't know about the men red bottoms. Okay,
2: yeah.
1: Let's close this thing out. What do we got?
2: Yeah, you probably should have waited to use Double D and should have guessed on shoes on the last one. I told Carla that. I said, he's going to cheat. He's going to say, Don, I'm going to guess shoes because you said bottoms. And on the bottom, I'm going to say bottom of the foot, they're shoes. And you didn't.
1: Great impression of me.
2: Thank you. Josh, what is your favorite? Got one of your favorites.
1: Acronyms, no.
2: G-A-I-G. G-A-I-G. What does that acronym mean? And that is from your nephew, Isaiah, who is headed to Salisbury, to Livingstone College to start his sophomore year tomorrow morning.
1: Good as it gets.
2: Congratulations, Josh Gray!
1: Never doubt me! Don't you dare doubt me!
2: I did, too. I'm here. You would get that at all.
1: That's another win.
2: Gosh.
1: Stacking dubs. Eating dubs. Do the thing with my fingers. Yeah.
2: I'm impressed.
1: Stacking dubs.
2: I'm impressed.
1: Stacking them. Let's go.
2: I am impressed.
1: What a bounce back effort after Friday.
2: There's no way I thought you were going to get that. Not a chance. I had never heard that before in my life, Josh.
1: I don't mean to quiz you in any type of way to close this thing out.
2: Sounds like a quiz.
1: But we've been talking a lot about baseball movies tonight. And I put out my list, top 10 baseball movies ever, with Field of Dreams in mind. D-Day said that he's only seen a couple of these movies. So don't feel badly if you hadn't seen a lot of them. But here are the 10 that I have on my list.
2: I'm going to check the ones that I've heard or watched.
1: Number 10, For the Love of the Game. Number 9, Major League. Number 8, 8 Men Out. Number 7, Bad News Bears, the original. Number 6, Field of Dreams. The reason we're doing this, the Field of Dreams game happening in Iowa tonight. Number 5, The Sandlot. Number 4, The Natural. Number 3, A League of Their Own. Number 2, Moneyball. Number 1, Bull Durham. D-Day has seen Moneyball and also The Sandlot.
2: I've seen 2, 3, 5, 7, and 9, whatever those were. I haven't seen 1, whatever that foolishness was. I can't believe you didn't have, what's the movie with Keanu Reeves?
1: Hardball. The kid.
2: Yeah.
1: Oh, my God. Oh, my God, dude. Can I be honest for a second? I put this list out on social media, and one of the first replies was, dude, where's Connor O'Neill, Keanu Reeves, and Hardball?
2: See, your list is trash. With whatever 10 was, whatever 8 was, whatever 6 was, those were all trash.
1: See, the problem is that movie, Hardball's out here killing babies, killing kids. Like
2: it, real life, man. That's the freaks.
1: They killed G-Baby.
2: That's what's happening in the underpoverished neighborhoods, Josh. You want everything to be all lily flowers and butterflies. Can I say that? I'm sorry. You want it to be all freaking rose petaled glasses and whatever the hell that phrase is. And it's not. When you come from where we come from, like Keanu Reeves and G-Baby, not make it home.

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1: Number one and two, Hardball and Major League. And then I'm going to throw the joint with Tom Hanks, A League of Their Own, at number three. Woo, we smoking, baby.
2: B-Dot, we are smoking. We've come to the end of our visit, the most entertaining guest in sports talk. You need to punctuate this segment before we get to the best sound of Thursday night into Friday in a segment we call Say What? What do you have to finish this thing off?
1: Well, I already said one cursing word, Josh, so I don't want to get you in trouble. Because sometimes on the West Coast, they be riding in six foes on switches. But all I need you to do is keep listening.
3: 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In Cleveland, it's Deshaun Watson or Shedeur Sanders. And Atlanta's between Tua Tagovailoa or Michael Penix Jr. When the starter's named, we'll let you know. Westwood One Sports.
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0: 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Here's Josh Graham.
1: Last call for phone calls. 310-840-4910. Speak now or forever hold your peace on the best baseball movies of all time. Revealed our list. Felt good about it until Dot had us correct. Hardball being left off. Need to include that in our top 10. RIP G baby. So out is for the love of the game. Hardball's in at number 10. 310-840-4910. What is the baseball movie that the MLB should try to have a Field of Dreams-like night for? We're leading the campaign for Bull Durham, being that 40-year anniversary of the movie coming in 2028. So in Durham, North Carolina, home of the Durham Bulls, AAA affiliate of the Tampa Bay Rays, let's have a Bull Durham night. What say you? 310-840-4910. So much going on in sports tonight. We do our best to get to as much as possible in Say What?
2: They are who we thought they were.
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6: There's a drive in a deep left field by Castellanos. It will be a home run.
7: Come after me.
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0: It's Say What? With Josh Graham.
1: Let's start with a couple of stories that have been overblown because it's August, and the real games have yet to be played football-wise. These are stories that would not be really talked about all that much if they happened a month from now versus happening today. Starting with the Chicago Bears pursuing their stadium being built, a new stadium across state lines in Hammond, Indiana. We're talking about 23 miles away from where Soldier Field currently sits. You had some rumors. Does that mean they're going to be the Indiana Bears? Of course they weren't going to be that. And here was George McCaskey, the Bears owner, pretty much reinforcing that.
9: We will be the Chicago Bears whether we're in Arlington or whether we're in Hammond. And as Kevin said, our focus is on Hammond. That's where we're advancing our efforts. And that's where the bulk of our time, attention, and resources are being devoted.
1: You know what makes me smile? Is looking at our call sheet and seeing that we have callers on hold from both Chicago and Indiana. Hot button subject. The reality is, this isn't that big of a deal because we already see it so much in the NFL. The New York Giants and the New York Jets play in New Jersey, and it's fine. The Dallas Cowboys play in Arlington, Texas. The Washington Commanders play in Landover, Maryland. Like, you see it in sports. And the ACC is called the Atlantic Coast Conference. They have the Cal Bears and Stanford in it. The Big Ten has 18 teams. The Big 12 doesn't have 12. So, we understand that in sports, there are some complexities sometimes in business having to be made. It's 23 miles away from Soldier Field. This isn't that big of a deal. Same thing for the Jaden Daniels situation with LSU. DJ Pickett is getting the number 5. Jaden Daniels and or his mom upset that LSU didn't get Jaden Daniels' blessing for him wearing the number 5 the way that you would assume other greats at LSU have had that opportunity. Hey, it's okay if you wear the number, but ask us first. Level of disrespect in not asking from the view of Jaden Daniels or more likely his mom. Here was Lane Kiffin today talking about DJ Pickett wearing the 5.
10: DJ is in 5 and
3: that was a situation that was promised to him in recruiting here, for him to sign here. And I've done a lot of research on that with the family and the representatives and the people. And so really, I looked at it, I didn't have a decision to make. It was promised to the kid. It wasn't done for whatever. I'm not going to get into that. I'm not going to judge something that I wasn't here of. But when a kid's promised something to come to school, he should wear it. And so at that point, I don't really think that's my decision. You know, it should be honored what he was told.
1: Yes, the man who best represents honoring what your contract says and doing what you say you're going to do. Lane Kiffin, everybody. This is not a good look for Jaden Daniels. Maybe the big takeaway for college sports is that you shouldn't retire jersey numbers, just honor them, like a lot of places do. Don't get mixed up with that. But a cease and desist, really? That's what we're doing here? It's annoying, it's obnoxious, it's overstepping, and pretty clearly this is coming from Jaden Daniels' meddling mom, who, if you go back to his days at Arizona State, there was a rift between the coaching staff and her that probably wasn't primarily responsible for him exiting going to LSU, but if you look at some of the viral videos of how his teammates reacted with him leaving, maybe they weren't all that bummed out that that had happened. Something to consider. Getting to the Field of Dreams game tonight, a topic that we'll be talking about shortly and taking your calls on 310-840-4910 in just a bit. Kyle Schwarber started things off the very first at bat of the game the right way for the Phillies.
6: Did not get a decision. Schwarber with a shot out to the corner and right. Keyshaw back and it's gone! What a way to open the ball game! A corn-fueled Schwarbomb!
1: Kyle Schwarber hitting one into the corn, and he had a second one that ricocheted off the glove of the Minnesota Twins right fielder and into the crops for another homer. 7-1 Philly atop the Minnesota Twins. Elsewhere in baseball tonight, the two best teams, and maybe all of baseball, went head-to-head at Dodger Stadium, the Brewers and Dodgers. Edwin Diaz, yet another blown save, as the Brewers erase a two-run deficit in the top of the ninth, take the lead 5-4, hold on to win by that score. In NFL preseason, the highlight of the night was the number one overall pick in the draft, Fernando Mendoza, making his preseason debut, and he looked really good. 10 of 16 passing, about 100 yards, and he had this touchdown pass to Jack Besh.
5: Put it in the end zone. Try and tie up this game. Mendoza, quick throw. Whoa! It's caught! The Mandalorian with his first Raider touchdown, and goes to Jack Besh.
1: Jake Besh. Obviously, the tragic story involving his brother. New Year's Eve, 2020. So 24, turning to 25 and trying to carry on his brother's legacy, going from TCU to the NFL. Seems to be a favorite target of Fernando Mendoza already. It's going to be interesting to see when he's able to debut for the Raiders, though. Because when you look at the schedule, it's a gauntlet after you get past the Dolphins in the opener, and then the bye week is late. Week 13 bye, so do you wait till week 14? It's hard when you look at the schedule trying to figure out when he's going to play, because Kirk Cousins played well tonight, and it's pretty obvious he's going to start right out of the chute. That's what we got tonight, and say what? Now let's get to your calls. Tony is in Chicago. Tony, what is your thought on our baseball movie topic of the night?
7: You know, I have to go with The Sandlot. I know it's not based on, you know, reality, but truly, it's a movie that can take you back to the good old days of your childhood. Before social media.
1: Are you
7: media,
1: saying it's the best baseball movie ever, or are you saying we need to do an MLB-themed Sandlot night?
7: No, I don't think it's the best baseball movie ever. You know, I think there's baseball movies that were based on actual fact that are extremely interesting. Like, for instance, Eight Men Out. There's a lot of people that never knew that era, that didn't know that there was a scandal, especially the younger kids. I mean, me, I'm a diehard Sox fan, so I knew all about Shoeless Joe and the tribulations that went on with that team. But at the same time, The Sandlot takes us back to the good old days when the kids used to get together. It didn't matter what your skill level was or what you were doing. You dropped everything to get on the field with your friends and just play a little game of baseball. And it's just refreshing to watch a movie like that and just remember the way things used to be.
1: And it might have been, and I appreciate the call, like if you're talking about Major League Baseball paying homage to classic movies, that's what they did during the All-Star Game. When you had the kids ride out with the bicycles as Ray Charles's America the Beautiful is playing and engaging with the big leaguers, it was one of the finer moments of this baseball season for sure. That was in Philadelphia. Let's go to Emmett. He's in Indiana. Emmett, what do you have to add?
10: How do you guys leave out Mr. 3000 off that list with Bernie Mac?
1: Because it wasn't that good of a movie, that's why.
10: Say that again?
1: Because it wasn't that good of a movie. I went to go see it in theaters. I was bummed out.
10: Says you. I saw it in theaters, and I saw it at home, and my kids saw it. We enjoyed that movie. Had a lot of laughter in it. It was comedic.
1: It's Bernie. Yeah, so says me. It was my list. I get it. Like, I mean, I love Bernie Mac. I mean, original kings of comedy. I get it.
10: Yeah.
1: I just didn't think it was that good of a movie.
10: It should be on the list.
1: All right.
10: I'm sure.
1: Okay.
10: But
1: right.
10: On another note, the Bears coming to Hammett. On another note, since the Bears.
1: There it is.
10: You know, and I'm an 85 Bears fan. I'm a Chicago. I grew up in Chicago. West Side Cub-loving fan. Chicago Bears-loving fan. Hate the Sox. You know how it goes. But since the Bears are moving to Hammond, Indiana, what a wise decision. You know, I love those guys over there. It's such a good decision. And they're not going to lose their fan base. Matter of fact, they're going to pick up more fans. More fans. Because Northwest Indiana, we're waiting to root for the Bears. We don't root for Indianapolis. We root for Chicago.
1: How far from Hammond are you calling us from?
10: Look, 10 minutes. 10 minutes. I can be in Chicago in 10 minutes. And that's during rush hour traffic. There's back roads to take me right in.
1: I appreciate the call. Mr. 3000. I got it written down. Let's go to DC. That's where Rick is. Rick. Are you calling about Mr. 3000, or what do you have for us?
11: No. How could you guys leave out Soul of the Game? Soul of the Game.
1: What is Soul of the Game? I don't even know what that is.
11: Are you serious?
1: Yeah, I don't know what that is.
11: I think the Chaz Bowman, Delroy Lindroy, the Homestead Grays, when they just sneak John
1: Gibson
11: out of Lindo, yes sir.
1: I love Delroy Lindo. He was great in Sinners a couple years ago. Yeah. Oh, so this is this is the Negro League movie. This is
11: exactly
1: the Negro League movie they did in the 90s.
11: They sneak John Gibson out of St. Elizabeth Hospital to go play games at Griffin Stadium.
1: I'm not going to say. It's not one of the top 10 baseball movies of all time because I have not seen Soul of the Game. I guess I need to go see it.
11: How about this? Watch it. It got to crack the top 10.
1: It might be like a Pro Football Hall of Fame. It doesn't have to. As we have acknowledged, there are a lot of movies that are really good.
11: Fine.
1: I mean, it might be like the Pro Football Hall of Fame. Don't tell me what movie needs to be in. Tell me what movie you bump out. A lot of good movies.
11: Well, at least one of the top 10. It's got to crack the top 10. You got to watch it.
1: I got you. Okay, I'll check it out. I'm in all sincerity, I will. Appreciate the call. I soul of the game, because Delroy Lindo is a fabulous actor. Because what was the movie he did? Gosh. Was it The Five Bloods that he was in too? Like, Delroy Lindo is awesome. I think he was nominated this past year for Sinners. Don't think he won. Should have, probably. Great, great supporting performance. Maybe the best performance in that movie. And I like that movie a ton. All right. Oliver Popular. D-Day told me that he's only seen two of the movies on the list. Sandlot and forgetting what the second one was. Moneyball. How many of these, you're the baseball guy. How many of these movies have you seen that are on the top 10 list?
12: Can you read a list from 10 to 1? And I'll say yes or no for each one.
1: Yes. Yes. Number 1, Bull Durham.
12: Yes.
1: Number 2, Moneyball.
12: Yes.
1: Number 3, A League of Their Own. We have it actually, for those watching on YouTube and watching on X, we have it on the screen.
12: League of Their Own, no.
1: Okay. Number A League of Their Own, The Natural, The Sandlot, Field of Dreams, Bad News Bears, 8 Men Out, Major League, For the Love of the Game.
12: I think I've 1, 2, 3, 4. Yeah, I've only seen like 4 of them, to be honest with you.
1: What's the best of the 4?
12: I would probably say Moneyball.
1: Okay. 310-840-4910. Let's go to Zach. He's in California. Zach, what do you have? Baseball movies.
13: How's it going, man? Thank you for taking my call.
1: You're welcome.
13: Yeah, so there are a few older ones, but I would say one of them was Angels in the Outfield. And then also Rookie of the Year.
1: We're putting kids movies. We're doing the kids movies. I got The Sandlot in there. Come on now. Rookie of the Year. You didn't even say the best kids movie. I mean, Little Big League's better than both those movies. If I was going to consider one, I'd consider the one where the kid's the general manager. That's the one from the 90s that I think gets overlooked.
13: Rookie of the Year is also good, too. That's the one with the Chicago Cubs.
1: I'm well aware of what it is. Henry Rowan Gardner. I got you. Let's get the last word to Will in San Diego. 310-840-4910. Thanks for the call from California, by the way. Will, you got the last word on this. Take it away.
14: All right, what about, what is that, 42?
1: Oh, my God.
14: The Jackie Robinson movie with the Black Panther?
1: That's a great movie.
14: Yeah,
1: Chadwick Boseman. No, it wasn't.
14: Yeah.
1: Will, appreciate the call. I'll tell you this. It wasn't a good movie. The most upset I've ever been leaving a movie theater was watching 42. It's the most upset I've ever been. Because my favorite sports stories of all time, it's the Jackie Robinson story, it's Muhammad Ali. Like, I've read everything, watched everything on Jackie Robinson and Muhammad Ali. I watched this movie, and the Disney pixie dust that they sprayed on this movie to make it, first off, the fact that it's a PG movie, maybe PG-13, come on, you can't do the Jackie Robinson movie without it being, you got to have an element of realism to it that movie doesn't really have, and it lacks. The problem is, Chadwick Boseman wasn't as big of a star yet when that movie came out versus what he became when what you referenced, Black Panther. So in order to sell the movie, it was Harrison Ford who was top billing in the movie, which means for more than half this movie, we're spending time with Harrison Ford versus not getting to know all that well Rachel Robinson's character in the movie. Rachel Robinson, God bless her, still with us. Like, I didn't want to watch the Branch Rickey movie. And the fact the movie ends on some walk-off home run as if that's the way that we need to cap the Jackie Robinson story, it made me want to pull my hair out and fight in the street. I wanted to leave the theater and fight the first person I saw. I was so upset by 42. It might be my least favorite movie I've ever seen. I'm not exaggerating. So yeah, we thought about 42. Not 1 second for being on the top 10 list for the greatest baseball movies ever. If it was least favorite, like if we did the thing that Bill Simmons does where he like rattles off like, oh, I got my top 88. And really he's just going to list off about 20 things, but he wants to make a point that something is terrible by putting it 88th or whatever. We could have done that for 42. Could have done it. Pitch Perfect is a better baseball movie than 42. Unbelievable. Just found a way to really light the fuse late in the proceedings.
15: You sleep on Pitch Perfect.
1: Excellent stuff. I mean, the Bellas versus the Treble Makers, one of the great rivalries. And you say it's not a baseball movie. What are we talking about? What do we have to close things out today and put it to bed, D-Day?
15: I have nodes. Shout out to like the four people that got that reference. 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I'll tell you about it when we get back.
0: There's six preseason games tonight, and we're that much closer to the regular season. The Seahawks-Patriots Wednesday night opener is less than a month away.
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0: This is Westwood One Sports Night. Here's Josh Graham.
1: You're right. Pitch Perfect should have been the number one baseball movie. I miss Anna Kendrick. Don't know where she's been, but would like to see some Anna Kendrick work in the near future. D-Day, was it you that was saying that she's working on a couple of things? Where's she been?
2: Director. Now she's directing The Seven Husbands of Evelyn Hugo, Seven Dresses of Evelyn Hugo. It's a book that's being made into a movie. She was also in that, she did that thing with Blake Lively. You know what I'm talking about? A Simple Favor and A Simple Favor.
1: She was
2: favor
1: in a
2: too.
1: Movie.
2: Yeah. That came out.
1: They made a sequel to that?
2: That shows you how well it went.
1: Yeah, that wasn't a great original, I felt. And
2: it was Anna Kendrick and Blake Lively, so depending on where you are in your life, you'll turn that thing on.
1: Understood. I watched the original. I did. I didn't know a sequel existed. Now I do. I have that, and I have the Negro League movie that I need to watch. So I like homework assignments and watching different movies. All about it. Baseball movies specifically, more times than not. Speaking of baseball, Carl Ravitch going to be with us on a free-for-all Friday. We look forward to that. And, we'll have more NFL preseason action, three games on the slate that we're looking forward to. But to close out today's program on Westwood One Sports Nights, by the way, make sure, if you haven't already, subscribe to our YouTube channel, Westwood One Sports Night. 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It's time for us to put this show to bed.
2: I've been saving this story exclusively for you, Josh, because you are a fiend at karaoke. And I was participating in karaoke tonight.
1: Yes. You didn't tell me what songs you selected, though, and singing.
2: Yeah, so I've been trying to like jog my memories to what the first song we sang was. So I went to, it's called Korean karaoke. I didn't know what that was. My wife told me, she said, hey, we're going with a bunch of our friends to Korean karaoke. And I was like, I don't speak Korean. Why would I go to Korean karaoke? And then she informed me, she's like, no. You don't have to speak Korean. It's just you get a private room, so it's not as intimidating. You know, I know you're one of a kind. You'll sing in front of anybody. Most people will not get up and sing in front of a bunch of random faces who they don't know. And I was like, oh, that's sick. Here we go. I know the first song that our group started with. There's a group of eight of us. So it's like perfect for the room, had a bunch of good food, good wings. They're like famous for their wings around there. Soy garlic wing. It was fantastic. The first song that was sung was Unwritten by Natasha Bedingfield.
1: Oh, Natasha Bedingfield. Yeah.
2: Yeah. So there's a lot of nostalgia in the song choices. Some Justin Bieber, some Taylor Swift, some T-Pain. My wife is a millennial white woman, and millennial white women love No Hands by Waka Flocka. It's like their national anthem.
1: So true.
2: And
1: so true.
2: She's like, we should do No Hands. And I was like, I don't really know everyone in the group, but I think No Hands will be fine. I think it'll be fine. I have been singing the lyrics to No Hands very wrong for a very long time, because the first verse in No Hands is significantly more grotesque than I thought that it was.
1: Oh, yeah. I'm a bad mother bleeper. There's a lot of...
2: I literally can't tell you the part that made us stop on air, because it'll get us thrown off of the air. We have safe harbor rules in radio. These do not apply to the lyric that had me be like, all right, we should probably not be singing this song in front of a bunch of people whom I do not know.
1: I'm sidetracking you, though. What was the story about?
2: What?
1: Oh, no, was that, the story that the story, you went to?
2: Yes. Yeah, the
1: got
2: Korean
1: it. Just making sure. I wanted to make
2: story.
1: Sure. Okay.
2: Yeah. It's a very cool experience.
1: You're right. I've done this one time in Los Angeles, and I didn't like it. I didn't like it because I realized in that moment I need the strangers.
2: You need a show.
1: I need the strangers. Well, no, it adds. There's the exhilaration.
2: These people don't. Over here, you need the adrenaline spike.
1: these people, that's right, like, they don't owe me anything. They're not friends with me. So I need to win them over. So my goal is, not with my singing, but with the song choice generally, to try to elevate the vibes. That's what it's about. Song choice. And No Hands would have been a great one, except now that we know that the lyrics probably would not be great to sing in that setting. So that's what, we'll add that to the educational portion of what we do here on Westwood One Sports Night.
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0: is Westwood One Sports Night. Here's Josh Graham.
1: Thought that Raiders Cardinals was going to be the main event of this week's preseason slate. But then we get the news that Carson Beck out due to a rib injury he sustained in the Hall of Fame game. We also learned on the Carolina Panthers side of that Haynes King injured on that last play touchdown. Tisk tisk. But you did have Fernando Mendoza making his debut in a Raider uniform. But let's start here. This is still Kirk Cousins' job right out of the gate. That they're not deviating from that. Kirk Cousins did his part. One series, he had a touchdown pass. Here's our Westwood One teammate, Jason Horowitz, on the Raiders' call. Here's how that series was capped.
2: 5-3 as a starter. On third down, fires to Mayer. He is open. Touchdown, Raiders. What do you want to see on the opening drive of preseason?
1: That is what you want to see. Unfortunately, what the Raiders didn't see a lot of, their defense getting stops against the Cardinals. Jacoby Brissett moved it up and down the field. You had Gardner Minshew moving it up and down the field as well. Suboptimal defense being played by the Raiders, but that's not what's most interesting with Raiders football. There isn't an obvious spot on the Raiders schedule to insert Fernando Mendoza. So if we're trying to guess when Mendoza debuts in the regular season, when it counts, that's not so easy to figure out. After the opener against the Dolphins, it is an absolute gauntlet for Vegas. Three of the next four games are on the road. That includes traveling to the Chargers, to the Patriots. The one home game of that stretch is against the Chiefs. The next two games after that, against the Bills and the LA Rams. Vegas is going to be an underdog in six of the first seven games. And when the seven-game gauntlet ends, the calendar is going to be flipping to November, which some might think is a long time for your number one overall pick to be sitting on the bench. So when is the best time for Mendoza to debut? There are two places on the schedule that make the most sense. Week 8, right after the stretch that we just talked about. Week 8 against the New York Jets. Favorable, winnable game to introduce him. The problem with it is it's the start of four road games in 5 weeks. You're at the Jets, then you're at the Niners, then you're home against the champion Seahawks, and then you're at the Broncos and at the Browns. So even then, there's some road mines there, or some landmines. The other spot is week 14 against the Chargers. It's coming off a bye week. It's the start of three straight home games. But the obvious issue there is you only get Mendoza 5 games of runway in his rookie season. You probably want to see more of Mendoza than that. In either case, we're watching the Raiders take an unusual approach to their number one pick. There has not been a number one overall pick to open the season on the bench since Baker Mayfield in 2018. It's only happened twice in the last 20 years, Jared Goff being the other example. But Baker didn't sit long. He made his first start week 4. Odds are, unless there's an injury, Mendoza's going to be sitting longer than that behind Kirk Cousins. And it's important to remember that's not an indictment on Mendoza's talent level. This is all by design. This is why they signed Kirk Cousins. It's Tom Brady. He's been a strong critic of quarterbacks being thrown to the wolves too soon, ill-equipped. Thus, his football team that he's a part owner of, not going to do that with Fernando Mendoza. So figuring out when he's going to take the field, that is an interesting thing to follow. Here's the question we're asking tonight, though, that we'd love your input in, 310-840-4910. In honor of the Field of Dreams game tonight, Philly 7, Minnesota 1 out in the Iowa cornfield, what is the next baseball movie you'd like to see get the Field of Dreams treatment? Because we have a nomination, we're going to lead the charge on something. Let me make sure that this microphone's working. Westwood One Sports Night, camera, everything's ready to go because we're launching a campaign here tonight. This thing on? Yeah, we got it. Major League Baseball needs to have a Bull Durham game 2 years from now, 2028. Let's get the groundwork set now. If we can do a Field of Dreams game multiple times, Bull Durham game 2028, let's make it happen. It's arguably the greatest baseball movie ever made because unlike Field of Dreams, it's more of a baseball movie. Field of Dreams is father-son tearjerker. Bull Durham, baseball movie. Mound conversations, baseball cliches that still live today. Motivational tactics, managerial tactics, all featured. Crash Davis, Kevin Costner's best baseball character. Ray Kinsella doesn't actually play baseball. Other than the, well, look, can we have a catch scene? And we'll take Crash Davis over Billy Chappell throwing the perfect game and for the love of the game as well. That movie has a lot of flaws, by the way, including the believability of John C. Reilly as a catcher. But you can argue other baseball movies are better than Bull Durham, but Bull Durham is one of the six or seven you can make a case for being the best baseball movie out there. And if baseball starts working on this now, you can hold the game 40-year anniversary in 2028. By the way, this would be the easiest movie to have a special on-location game for. Certainly a lot easier than the classics that are, you know, some of the alternative choices. How do you even do a League of Their Own game? Don't think the players are going to play in dresses, look like the Rockford Peaches. Sandlot game? Don't know if that plays. Eight Men Out? Yeah, let's celebrate the darkest chapter in baseball history. The Durham Bulls are a real baseball team. They are the AAA affiliates of the Tampa Bay Rays. They even still have that bull in left field that if you hit, you can get a steak. You get a steak if you hit the bull. So have the Tampa Bay Rays wear Durham Bulls jersey for a night. And the stadium, since it's a AAA park, it already holds 10,000 people. You could probably fit some auxiliary seating somewhere else, but that's 2,000 more than we're at the cornfield in Iowa tonight. And here's the part you shouldn't forget. North Carolina is one of the top MLB expansion locations. There is likely going to be an East Coast expansion city in the next 5 years and a West Coast team. It seems pretty obvious Nashville and North Carolina are the two places that are being considered for East Coast MLB teams. Nashville or either Charlotte or Raleigh. Nashville's the front runner, it seems, to get that Eastern Seaboard team. North Carolina, though, is by far the most populated state in baseball without a big league team. Number two is Virginia. Number four is Tennessee. Both states touch North Carolina. That's why the Bristol Motor Speedway race last year with Cincinnati and Atlanta, it was such a good idea and it was successful. So get the Atlanta Braves or the Baltimore Orioles or the Washington Nationals, send them to Durham to play the Tampa Bay Rays, or since Crash Davis finished his career with the Asheville Tourists, maybe you get the tourist affiliate, the Houston Astros, wearing tourist gear for the night to face the Durham Bulls, a la the Tampa Bay Rays. We're leading the campaign now. We're the ones that want to be front and center on this. Bull Durham Knights 2028. Let's get to work on it now. 310-840-4910 if you want in on the program. Let's go to Mr. Positive. Mr. Positive, we just watched the Field of Dreams night. Are you with us on the Bull Durham game campaign?
3: Josh, Baby G. Graham, and Dynamite D-Day. Boom shakalaka. I got to tell you, yes, I am. But I could not believe your opinion on Field of Dreams. You had
1: overrated
3: stars. You had Burt Lancaster. You had Kevin Costner, you have James Earl Jones, the poignancy, the father and son relationship, the bonding, the love. That's what you're going to take. You're right. It wasn't per se a baseball movie. Ray Liotta, it was just about connecting. It was a fantastic movie. But yes, Bull Durham is great. But Josh Baby G. Graham, I just say that I can't believe you did that about my little Field of Dreams. And then I would say The Natural. Can we do The Natural with the same kind of joie de vivre, the energy, the elan, what do you call, vigor? I mean, God, yeah. Josh, you're on fire tonight.
1: The natural, yeah, that's a good idea, too. Appreciate the call. It's good to hear from you. And you had
3: Thank
1: to
3: you, buddy.
1: Maybe we do. There goes Mr. Positive. We'll do our top 10 baseball movies list, so you know where I stand on it. I don't dislike Field of Dreams. I just think it's overrated. People who say it's the greatest baseball movie ever take issue with. It's kind of like, it's the Tom Hanks of baseball movies. People say he's the greatest actor there is. No, but he's really good. Like, name a good Hanks movie the last 20 years. Love to hear it. It's like, we can enjoy it. It's good without saying it's the best. Let's go to Sean. He's in Virginia. Sean, what do you have to add to the baseball movies discussion?
4: Oh, thank you for taking my call, Josh. I had 2 points really, but now I have a third one. That guy, Mr. Positive's got to go, man. I've had a bad day, and just hearing it makes me want to cry. But no,
1: it makes you want to cry, as if like he's asking you if you want to have a catch.
4: My God, he's terrible. Major League and The Sandlot. I mean, The Sandlot to me was
1: okay.
4: The best baseball movie.
1: We kind of did get the Sandlot tribute at the All-Star game in Philly. Like, we remember
4: forever.
1: The kids were going out onto the field on the bikes. We did that forever.
4: But I had a question about, I heard a caller before about the Jaden Daniels thing. Did he say, I wasn't sure if I heard him correctly, was he comparing Michael Penix to Jaden Daniels?
1: I was. I said Michael Penix should have won the Heisman Trophy, not Jaden Daniels.
4: Oh, I mean, no, I just couldn't, and that's a ridiculous thing. That whole thing just, I don't know if that's just like the anti-football gods. I hope it all just gets brushed away,
1: We're going to kick off games in the next few weeks, and then we're not going to think about this.
4: Yeah,
1: so that's the good news.
4: I'm more interested in Eagles coming up, man. So, hail to the Commanders. Thank you, boss.
1: Appreciate the call. There he goes, yeah. Love when people call you boss. It's a great one. What's up, boss? Love it. How about we go to San Diego? That's where Robert is. Robert, what do you have on the topic of baseball movies?
5: Yes, I do. Bad News Bears, and thank you for taking my call. I think we should have the American League worst team and the National League worst team play at the end of the season to see who has the worst team in the league. I think that would be awesome. I think everybody will tune into that, and then nobody's going to want to lose because, you know, whoever has to wear, whatever league has to wear the worst team. I think that would be the shit stuff.
1: The Bad News Bears game. That's a great one. Love it. Thanks for the call. Just getting the worst two teams play each other. And the only problem is only one of the teams, I don't know who gets outfitted wearing the Bears uniforms going up against the Yankees. That's the problem. We kind of have to figure it out. But like where your head's at. Really do. How about we try to hit on Barry in Boston here? Barry, you're on Westwood One Sports Night. Josh Graham here. We're talking baseball movies because of Field of Dreams game out in Iowa tonight. Philly 7, Minnesota 1. What do you have to add?
6: A League of Their Own was a fantastic movie.

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1: Barry, good to hear from you in Boston. Let's go to Cheryl, who's in Syracuse. Amazing movie. There's no crying in baseball. Cheryl, what do you have on Field of Dreams?
2: Hi. I have a couple things for you about that. One is, I agree with you about the fact that I think it would have been a great idea to have Satchel Paige, Josh Gibson, Buck O'Neill,
1: missed, you know, opportunity.
2: Jackie Robinson.
1: Yeah. Cool Papa Bell.
2: Yep.
1: Have those people in the movie, yeah.
2: Yep. But I disagree, not disagree with you, but I got a question for you. Most of
1: Please.
2: The baseball movies and sports movies are not just about the sport, but it's about relationships between teammates and coaches and families. And you can't tell me, you can't show me one baseball.
1: Well, this movie's not about none of those things. There are no coaches and Field of Dreams. Yeah, it's about the family, but I'm saying if you're going to call yourself the best baseball movie ever, maybe have more baseball in it would be my thought.
2: Well, you know what? I wouldn't call it the best baseball movie ever. It's one of my favorites. I've seen it a bunch of times. Like that scene where Shoeless Joe Jackson comes into the field and he makes the speech about the thrill of the grass, the lighting and the producing in that part, which, I mean, it was fantastic. But there's other movies.
1: Movie.
2: There are other movies that are based on true stories and events, like the man that just spoke about A League of Their Own. That was a true story that happened. And, you know, some of my favorite movies are that Pride of the Yankees, Bang the Drum Slowly. Have you ever seen Bing Along and the Traveling All-Stars?
1: I have not, but with Pride of the Yankees in mind, Glenn Powell, the great actor, and it's great to hear from you, Cheryl, by the way. I'm up against it from Syracuse. But Glenn Powell's actually in the process of making a Lou Gehrig biopic, something that I've learned in the last couple of weeks. Glenn Powell of Top Gun Maverick fame. He was in The Running Man last year, seemingly one of the hot actors in Hollywood right now, going to be in a Lou Gehrig biopic, which will be an interesting thing to follow whenever that movie comes out. 310-840-4910 if you want in on the movie, baseball movie front. What is the next baseball movie you'd like to see at the Field of Dreams treatment? Are you going to join us on the Bull Durham game campaign? In addition to those calls, we're ready to make a call on perhaps the NFL's greatest bust of the last 20 years. And that's next on Westwood One Sports Night.
3: 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In Cleveland, it's Deshaun Watson or Shadur Sanders. And Atlanta's between Tua Tagovailoa or Michael Penix Jr. When the starter's named, we'll let you know. Westwood One Sports.
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1: In honor of the Field of Dreams game tonight, we're talking baseball movies. I'm putting together my top 10 baseball movies of all time. We'll get to that at the top of next hour, however and wherever you're listening or watching. Greatly appreciate that. We're asking this question: what is the next baseball movie you'd like to see get the Field of Dreams treatment? We're advocating for the Bull Durham game, 2028. Let's push for it. 2 years from now. Why not next year? Well, 2028 is the 40-year anniversary, and who knows if we're going to be playing baseball next year. Not really a path we want to go down. Don't want to bum people out here listening to the show, but it's a possibility, as we all know, with the lockout that is forthcoming. 310-840-4910 if you want in. Let's go to Brody. He's in Iowa. How about that? This might influence your opinion about baseball movies, I feel like, because if I asked you if this is heaven, you probably would say, this is Iowa, talking Field of Dreams. But what do you have for us, Brody?
2: Well, first off, Iowa, it's great. Can I just say, anti-MLB, we have six teams that are blacked out for local sports. Just want to throw that out there. But I have
1: Brother, hold one second. Can I put a pin? Hold one second. I sympathize with you because I live in the great state of North Carolina where these teams are blacked out. The Baltimore Orioles, who are 5.5 hours from where I sit, the Washington Nationals, who are about the same distance, the Atlanta Braves, who are 6 hours away, and the Cincinnati Reds are blacked out in North Carolina for reasons that haven't been explained appropriately to anybody. So if you want to have a fellow traveler in the struggle of blackout rules that are getting fixed year by year and getting better but still are ridiculous, you have an ally.
2: It makes no sense. I mean, it's two Chicago teams, St. Louis, Minnesota, Kansas City, Milwaukee. Doesn't make any sense. And you know what? Iowa people line from the Dubuque Airport to the Field of Dreams talking about the blackout rules. And I don't understand why it's not a bigger subject. It makes zero sense.
1: Were you at the game tonight?
2: No, but I live about, 30 minutes away from the Field of Dreams.
1: Okay. Well, what's your thought on baseball movies before I let you go? What do you got?
2: Well, I mean, I didn't like your opinion on the Field of Dreams because, I mean, like the old lady said earlier, the best baseball movies have nothing to do with actual games being played. And,
1: best baseball movies do. I think League of Their Own, I haven't put together the list. I'll do it in a bit. But Bull Durham's about baseball games. League of Their Own's about baseball games. Moneyball's about baseball.
2: The best parts of the movie have nothing to do with baseball. League of Their Own, him taking a piss, right? Bull Durham, them in the locker room, right? Anyway,
1: Dottie plowing over Kit is the best part of A League of Their Own, and also there's no crying in baseball is probably the second best part, which is about baseball.
2: Well, I'm just saying Kit might be one of the worst characters in the history of the world. She almost ruins that movie herself.
1: All right, so you don't like the Field of Dreams take. But
2: this is the beauty of America.
1: Hold one sec, Brody. This is the beauty of America, because we do have several other callers to get to. We will agree on blackouts, and we'll be aligned in that. But then we'll just have to agree to disagree on the Field of Dreams front, which I do think it's a good movie. Just don't think it's the greatest baseball movie. That's all I'm saying. Appreciate the call, Brody. It's good to hear from you. Appreciate you listening from heaven. I mean, Iowa. Think we're ready to make a call. Anthony Richardson is the NFL's greatest bust since Jamarcus Russell. Tonight, we're ready to make that call. Every piece of Anthony Richardson's NFL career has been a disaster so far. Some of it injury-related, but then a lot like Jamarcus Russell, some of it condition-related. How often do you hear about a quarterback saying he's tired and asking out of a game, like Anthony Richardson did a couple of years ago? not great. Tonight, there are always examples how you could tell if someone's actually watching the game or if they're just reading the stat sheet. Because if you look at Anthony Richardson's line, 11 of 14 passing for 145 yards. Had 53 rushing yards to lead the Colts in rushing. Maybe Anthony Richardson had himself a nice night. If you watch the game, it was an absolute train wreck disaster. Because when the Patriots' first and second team defense was in, Anthony Richardson, who started tonight, threw a pass too tall that was intercepted, and then a couple drives later was trying to run and had the ball punched out for a fumble. Two turnovers on his first four drives. It's time for us to make a call. Anthony Richardson's already been benched. They're looking at building around Daniel Jones. They gave Daniel Jones a multi-year contract after he ruptured his Achilles in December. That's how desperate they are to not have Anthony Richardson be the quarterback of their team this year. He is the greatest bust we've seen in the NFL since Jamarcus Russell in 2007. Over the last 20 years since that pick, there haven't been a lot of true busts among quarterbacks selected in the top five. Believe it or not, there haven't been a lot. It's pretty much been Anthony Richardson, Zach Wilson, Trey Lance. The Richardson pick is worse than the latter two because the other two came from the same draft, 2021, and that followed what? The weird COVID year in 2020 where Trey Lance didn't play for North Dakota State and Zach Wilson had a great year at BYU, but scouts weren't able to go on the road and watch these players up close. So in a lot of ways, they were in the dark in that draft in a way that nobody else the last 20 years has been in evaluating prospects. So it kind of makes sense that that draft was a little squirrely. Beyond those three players, you're looking at guys like Mitch Trubisky, Carson Wentz, maybe RG3. But those three players all started playoff games. So don't think we put them nearly in the same box of what we're talking about with Anthony Richardson. Anthony Richardson, the warning signs were all there pre-draft that this was going to be a disaster. Chris Bauer just chose to ignore them. Richardson only started one full season at Florida. In his entire collegiate career, he threw fewer than 400 passes. He sported a 54% completion percentage. And we thought that that was going to go up in the NFL somehow? Also, that Florida team was bad. With Anthony Richardson at quarterback, they went 6-6 with a loss to pre-Pavia Vanderbilt. They lost to Vanderbilt before that was a thing that we thought was possible to happen. They also lost to Kentucky that year. 6-6. Because of this move to take him in the top five and the Sauce Gardner trade that's not aging well, Chris Boward's likely a dead man walking this season. He's in the last year of his contract as Colts GM. Don't suspect that they're going to extend that contract. And a big reason why, a big part of his Colts legacy is going to be drafting Anthony Richardson, the NFL's greatest bust since Jamarcus Russell. 310-840-4910 if you want it. Let's go to James. He's in Georgia. James, what do you have to add to the sports or the baseball movie discourse?
3: Well, Josh, I wanted to say that Major League was a real cool movie I enjoyed, you know, years ago. And also, really, they make a game around it. But Rookie of the Year is a real cool game where the kid messed his arm up and he could throw pitches real fast, you know?
1: Yeah, Rowan Gardner, yeah.
3: And, Josh, I want to ask you real quick, if I could, with the Titans, what were your thoughts on the quarterback performances? Were you happy with Cam Ward? And do you think Mitchell Trubisky could be somebody you could develop? And one last thing, since you brought it up.
1: Please.
3: Which of the two do you think is the better quarterback between Zach Wilson and Trey Lance? And do you think that there's any hope that they could build them up to be better, you know, since they're still both active?
1: Yeah, they are both active. Thanks for the call, James. I appreciate your optimistic view and what you care about. I have no thoughts on Zach Wilson versus Trey Lance what can be extracted at this point. I am from the great state of North Carolina, where Mitch Trubisky played his football, but I think Mitch Trubisky is who he is at this point. So no, don't think that that's an option for the Titans. If you're going to Mitch Trubisky, you have a lot of problems. Cam Ward wasn't very good tonight. He was 5 of 12 tonight, but it's preseason, not going to read terribly too much into that. Another thing we're not going to read too terribly into, there's an NFL story today that sounds like it's a big deal, but in reality it actually isn't. And that story is next on Westwood One Sports Night.
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5: That's my corn out there. You guys are guests in my corn.
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5: Okay, you must have heard that.
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0: Westwood One Sports Night. 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
1: Denton Day, as I'm putting together my top 10 baseball movies list that we'll get to in about a half hour, Power Rank on the scale of hotness, my takes on tonight's show between Field of Dreams is the most overrated, one of the most overrated movies of all time. Anthony Richardson is the greatest bust we've seen in the NFL since Jamarcus Russell. And Michael Penix deserved to win the Heisman over Jaden Daniels. Like, if we're power ranking those, how would we rank them? Don't know what options you might consider, but the lines are popping at 310-840-4910.
2: Penix is by far the hottest. Sorry, microphone issues over here.
1: Oh, that's fine.
2: But I also haven't seen Field of Dreams. So like that is immediately disqualified. That could be a great movie. Could be so awful. I have no idea.
1: It's a good movie. Just think that people overinflate it. So, okay. The Michael Penix over Jaden Daniels for the Heisman hottest take. Second hottest is the Anthony Richardson's The Greatest Bust. And then Field of Dreams, overrated movie three. Got it. 310-840-4910. Let's go to Al. He's in Michigan. Al, do you agree with my assessment on AR 5?
3: No, absolutely not. His career is not over with. Reported. And it's actually...
1: Well, there goes Alan. Was Al calling from there?
2: Well, he was about to put you on Twitter. He was recording the phone call so he could post on his own social media. Come on, Al.
1: Is that what that was? Recording the call?
2: Yeah, there was a little beep that said this phone call is now recorded. He's probably about to flex you on his own social media. He better tag you. He better follow.
1: Yeah. Can't be dropping the R word on national radio. What are we doing? Let's go to John. He's in Massachusetts. John, I guess you can record these calls if you want to. We do have the video that's on YouTube and on X. You can find us, Westwood One Sports Night's page. Where are you on Anthony Richardson?
4: I am. Where am I on Anthony Richardson?
1: Yeah.
4: You hear me?
1: Yeah, we got you, John.
4: Hello? John from Springfield?
1: Yes.
5: Here. John?
4: Right here.
1: I'm talking to you, John, right now on the phone. Can you not hear me?
4: I hear you now, yes.
1: Okay, well, what's your thought on Anthony Richardson before we move on to someone else?
4: Ryan Leaf. I think Ryan Leaf is number one.
1: Well, I said since Jamarcus Russell. So Jamarcus Russell was 2007.
4: Russell. Over the guy from BYU?
1: Yeah.
4: Anthony Richardson over the guy from BYU.
1: Correct.
4: Oh, I don't know. Anthony Russell.
1: Okay.
4: Anthony Richardson and is the second stringer. The guy from BYU he's down like in the third. Like he's the depth chart on third.
1: Yeah, and again, we addressed that. Appreciate the call. We brought up Zach Wilson, and he came from the same draft as Trey Lance. Don't think it's as egregious of a miss as Anthony Richardson because that was a weird 2020 COVID season and scouts weren't able to go watch guys play up close. Quite literally couldn't watch Trey Lance because he didn't play at North Dakota State. 310-840-4910 if you want it. Charlotte wants in on baseball. Baseball movies from South Carolina. How about that? Charlotte, I hope you're in favor of my Bull Durham game idea for 2028, but what do you have on baseball movies?
6: A therapist, and so I think of everything through that filter. But I'll tell you something I think about baseball movies that makes them stand out and the best ones compared to other sport movies. And I don't know if I'm overthinking or maybe just stating an obvious point, but you think about Field of Dreams, The Sandlot, The Natural, Bull Durham, Moneyball, and all of them, you know, they're obviously uniquely American, but it's like, they're never about winning games. They're not about competition or, you know, just sort of like these big kind of media and maybe urban storytelling. It's really, it's stuff that all of us identify with, like memories and childhood and family and loss and history. And so I think that in that way, like, if you asked me when I was a kid, I loved all kinds of baseball movies without knowing anything about baseball. And I think that they seem to just, like, by and large, be really about that storytelling. And, you know, I think, I don't know if it's that people, like, can't help but make a baseball movie about American history because it's so American. But I think that they pull it off a lot of the time. I think a lot of great baseball movies are, like, some of the greatest sport movies.
1: I agree. I think it is. I think it's really smart, too. Appreciate the call, Charlotte from South Carolina. I think it is the best genre of sports movie. I think the best baseball movies are probably the best sport movies in turn for all the reasons that you're outlining there. There is a big story in the NFL, or shall we reframe, a story that sounds like it's a big story in the NFL, but in reality isn't really that big of a deal. And it's something that's been building for a while now, and it's that the Chicago Bears are going to relocate their stadium across state lines from Soldier Field in Chicago to Hammond, Indiana. They had a press conference today, and there's been this question, are they going to be the Indiana Bears now? Of course not. George McCaskey was asked that directly, and here's what he said.
5: We will be the Chicago Bears whether we're in Arlington or whether we're in Hammond. And as Kevin said, our focus is on Hammond. That's where we're advancing our efforts, and that's where the bulk of our time, attention, and resources are being devoted.
1: There you go. Why is this not the big deal? The stadium is, Hammond, Indiana is about 23 miles away from where Soldier Field is located in Chicago. 23 miles, according to a quick Google Maps search. So it's not that much of a distance away from where the stadium's already at. Oh, but it's in a different state. You can't call yourself the Chicago Bears and be in Indiana. Why? Do we have any issue calling the New York Giants the New York Giants or the New York Jets? The New York Jets, they play in New Jersey. The Washington Commanders play in Maryland, in Landover. The Dallas Cowboys play in Arlington, Texas, not in Dallas. This is such a non-story. Understand why people bring it up. Okay, it's, first off, it's the summer. Fine. Are they going to be the Indiana Bears? All these things. No, you're not going to disrupt that brand. But it's 23 miles from where the original stadium or where Soldier Field currently sits. And we have many examples that proven that even if you're across state lines, we're perfectly okay with the team still being called what it is or what people know them to be. 310-840-4910. And by the way, we're okay with this in all facets of sports. How many teams are in the Big Ten? Not 10. How many teams are in the Big 12? Not 12. And so on and so forth. Let's go to Doug. He's in San Diego. Doug, got my baseball movie list that I'm putting together right now. What's your input?
7: Well, I'm going to tell you, Josh, and I appreciate answering my call, man. You know, there's a lot of great baseball movies. And, you know, they're just stories or almost like comedies and stuff, you know. But there's one movie that's always hit me hard, as old as I am, that baseball needs to put together, and that's called Brian's Song.
1: Brian's Song.
7: That's football. Yes, sir.
1: Yes. So do you want to take
7: need
1: a guess?
7: To do
1: you had
7: a
1: one
7: baseball.
1: Guess. You're calling us from San Diego. If you could take one guess of where I'm sitting currently that might be related to Brian's Song, where might you guess that I am talking to you from?
7: Oh, my God. Are you kidding me? You're not there, are you?
1: I am in Winston-Salem, North Carolina, where Brian Piccolo played college football at Wake Forest. So I'm very familiar with the Piccolo family, the story, the whole deal.
7: Man, that, you know what? That's one of my heartbreaking favorite sports stories of all times with Gale Sayers.
1: Oh, sure.
7: And, you know, we have not had a baseball story like that. We have not. Mm-hmm. At least not that I know of.
1: Right.
7: Am I right?
1: No, I think you're right. But the problem with it, and by the way, I appreciate the call. We have one more to get to this hour. That's a true story, though. That's the reason probably we don't have it in baseball is, I mean, Brian Piccolo, Gale Sayers, that's a true story, Brian Song. The reason we don't have it in baseball is because we don't have a true story that matches what Brian Song is about. However, speaking of Wake Forest where I'm at, maybe a great baseball story of the last 15, 20 years, the current baseball coach at Wake Forest, one of the best baseball programs in college baseball, Tom Walter, had a player that he recruited that needed a kidney transplant. And Tom Walter found out he was a match and gave his college player his kidney. And that player has gone on to live a fabulous life with a Wake Forest degree. And Tom Walter is a great baseball coach. That's one of the better stories that I've seen, speaking of that university. Let's go to Eric in Massachusetts. I got 1 minute, Eric, but I wanted to fit you in. Eric, what do you got to add?
8: Oh, thanks. Appreciate you taking the call. It sucks the Bears are leaving Chicago. It's so politically bad that they don't even want to be here. But anyway, my favorite baseball movie, I saw it when I was on my 10th birthday, The Sandlot, in 1993.
1: Oh,
8: it's amazing.
1: Okay. Of course.
8: That movie just, when I was that age, I was the same age as the kids in the movie, just, I can't even tell you how mind-blowing it was.
1: I mean, it taught us all how to make s'mores, and we need that. We need that type of advice. And we need that type of input. Eric, thanks for the call from Massachusetts. I'm putting that on the list. Just need to figure out where to place The Sandlot. Just writing all these things down. We'll reveal that list in about a half hour. Top 10 baseball movies of all time. Writing that down. 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Figured it would be wise to have that on via this Jaden Daniels LSU dispute. Pretty easy to side with Jaden or with LSU on that front if you have to pick one of the two sides. 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It all helps us with the algorithm, and we appreciate that a great deal. Up next, we break down Fernando Mendoza's debut wearing the silver and black of the Vegas Raiders. Keep it here on Westwood One Sports Night.
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0: in honor of the Field of Dreams game in Iowa tonight. Phillies 7, Twins 1. What a loaded sports night it's been. 6 NFL preseason games, plus the Field of Dreams game. But before we get to any of the baseball-related matters, we got to talk about the main events of this week's preseason action. Raiders Cardinals. Fernando Mendoza, the number one pick in the draft, made his preseason debut with the Raiders, and it was a chef's kiss, mwah, picture-perfect outing for him and the team. Exactly what you wanted to see if you're Clint Kubiak, Mark Davis, Tom Brady, John Spytek. He didn't make one bad decision working with the second-team offense. Nailed a 3rd-and-8 conversion on the first drive. The O-line turned out to be a little bit of a problem. That forced a punt on that series. They had a holding call. There was a throwaway that he had to, that was forced. But on the second drive, he ripped 2 darts that raised eyebrows. Remember, less than 10% of his snaps at Indiana, he was working under center. And they started this drive with him under center, a play-action pass that he ripped between 3 defenders to get things started, and then the drive was capped with this touchdown pass to Jack Besh on a 3rd-down red zone from the 6-yard line. Our friend and Westwood One teammate Jason Horowitz on the call.
1: He put it in the end zone. Try and tie up this game. Mendoza, quick throw. Whoa!
0: Love that. It capped a 7-play, 79-yard drive. Mendoza finished 5 of 8 passing, 10 of 16 passing, 96 yards, and that touchdown pass. And it's easy to see the vision for what Vegas is trying to build offensively. Like, look at the young skill guys that the Raiders have locked up for the next few years. Ashton Jeanty, last year's top 10 pick. Brock Bowers signed his extension a couple years ago. He's under contract for the next few years. Michael Mayer, a terrific pass-catching tight end. He had a touchdown tonight. What was the big free agent signing that Vegas had? They made Tyler Lindenbaum the highest-paid center in the league. And all of this is with Mendoza in mind. That you can drop a quarterback in there and build around him comfortably. Clint Kubiak, offensive-minded head coaching hire. Kirk Cousins, a veteran to help bring Mendoza along. All of it is with that in mind. Speaking of Kirk Cousins, his touchdown drive, it's another reason why tonight was a perfect night for the silver and black. He looked good leading the offense. He went 5 of 6 with a touchdown pass to the aforementioned Mayer. And it should serve as validation for the Raiders' plan here, which is to start Cousins right out of the gate, bring Mendoza along slowly. Just think about how much different the conversation's going to be, and perhaps this conversation still happens regardless. If Cousins is bad and Mendoza looks good, oh, well, You get the whispers, oh, well, you should probably deviate and start Mendoza right away. That's not what the Raiders want to do. It's not what Tom Brady wants to do. It's not what they're planning to do. They're trying to do things a little bit differently and not force a number one pick out onto the field. Make sure when he starts, whenever that is, that he's ready to go. Because in the NFL today, we have this instant gratification culture where we're expecting that you're going to be great right out of the rip. The idea of Sam Darnold playing for the New York Jets and then bailing on him 3 years into his career. The J.J. McCarthy instance. He just got thrown to the side after just playing 10 games with the Minnesota Vikings. He's a top 10 pick. And he got 10 games, won the last four starts. Nope, you're out of here. Like, we make up our minds so soon on these players that the Raiders want to make sure that when they insert Fernando Mendoza, that he's best prepared. And we can understand that. We can understand that way of thinking. Tonight was a really good night for the Raiders as a result. Shifting things before we get to my top 10 sports movies, top 10 baseball movies, pardon, of all time, the Jaden Daniels controversy. By the way, you are listening to Westwood One Sports Night. My name's Josh Graham, however, and wherever you're listening or watching, greatly appreciate that. The Jaden Daniels controversy, it's dumb and it's embarrassing on several levels. Jaden Daniels and or his mom should not be reportedly, quote, profoundly disappointed, closed quote, that his number five is being reissued because LSU doesn't actually retire jersey numbers. The program has technically retired four numbers, but three of those numbers, they've still been issued in the last 20 years, so they aren't actually retired the way you might think. Notably, Joe Burrow's number nine is not among the four numbers to be retired, but LSU's held that number since Burrow's unbeaten championship season in 2019. Now, there are the reports that Jaden Daniels would have liked to give blessing on somebody else wearing that number. What makes this situation different and why that conversation may not have happened between LSU and JD5 is because that number five was promised to DJ Pickett when Brian Kelly was on staff. It was part of the recruitment to bring him to LSU, promising that number. And if that sounds like a small thing to you, you should know every coach deals with this. I had a basketball coach tell me that there are kids that did not choose their school because they couldn't wear the jersey number because it was retired. Dwayne Wade was on a podcast with Chris Paul saying that a hang-up between them choosing to play together was they couldn't decide who'd wear number three between them. So jersey numbers, they matter a great deal to these players. DJ Pickett says that's been his jersey number since he's 4 years old, being introduced to football. Here was Lane Kiffin today. He's simply honoring the promise that Brian Kelly's made, as he spelled out during a media availability in Baton Rouge.
2: DJ is in five, and that was a situation that was promised to him in recruiting here, for him to sign here. And I've done a lot of research on that with the family and the representatives and the people. And so really, I looked at it, I didn't have a decision to make. It was promised to the kid. It wasn't done for whatever. I'm not going to get into that. I'm not going to judge something that I wasn't here of. But when a kid's promised something to come to school, he should wear it. And so at that point, I don't really think that's my decision. You know, it should be honored what he was told.
0: There's been a lot of discourse on this subject on social media, D-Day. But don't think I've seen anybody make the point how ironic it is that Lane Kiffin is talking about making sure you're living up to your commitment, making sure you're living up to the commitment, what you agreed to do.
3: I made that point today because not only is he making that point about a promise, that promise is clearly a contract. You can tell by the way he talks about it. Because when, Josh, in your life, you were how old? 32?
0: 32, yeah.
3: How many times in your 32 years of life have you ever done research on a promise? That's not something that can be researched.
0: Yes, I did research, and it turns out, yes, I contractually need to fulfill this thing that's said here.
3: That's one of the main reasons LSU hasn't had a full comment on it, because I don't know that they want it to be known, because there are probably a few players that they have done the same thing to and then did not honor the promise. So I don't think they want it to be known that they contractually gave this kid the number of a Heisman winner before the Heisman winner gave the blessing.
0: I just need to know where DJ Pickett's mom stands on this. Is she a lawyer? Like, we need to figure out how exactly we got...
3: His parents stand exactly where you think his parents stand. Don't think, if you are upset at one parental unit in this, I wouldn't put a large wager on the other set of parental units being a whole lot different.
0: Gotcha. See, the story, though, this is the part where it jumps from being dumb. Like, that's dumb. It's just like that. This has become a huge story. It's dumb. The part that's embarrassing is whether it's Daniels and or his mom authorizing attorneys to send a cease and desist letter to LSU. Like, they're honestly don't even know what the defense is. Like, quite literally, Daniels is choosing to sue LSU. That is what, in essence, a cease and desist is. We are suing you to act this certain way. And it's not being received well in Tigerland. And when you look at the language of the actual cease and desist, it's talking about LSU not being able to use Jaden's name, image, and likeness on any of its signage or media. But, as a bunch of lawyers have pointed out, that's an overstep. And that's where this seems to be really petty from Jaden's camp. Because if LSU wants to have a massive image of Jaden Daniels on their facilities wearing LSU gear and representing LSU, they can do that. Why? Because that's their history. That's their school. No one player is bigger than the program. Now, the NIL piece of this, right? That they're having this cease and desist, you know, for... It only applies to commercial advertising. You can't promote, like, your collective. You can't promote your, whatever, sell tickets with Jaden Daniels' name, image, and likeness. That's what the cease and desist can effectively prevent them from doing. But anything beyond that of, hey, you can't have Jaden Daniels' LSU images or media appear in your stadium or whatever. No, you can't stop that from happening. You can't. And there have been decided court cases pointing this out. And this is where I give Jaden a bit of a break here, because he's focused on Commanders training camp, not this. It's obvious this is Jaden's mom, because she was a problem for similar reasons back when she was at Arizona State. And you can find that stuff. There's a track record here. But the dumbest part of all this entire conversation is... Personally, there's no world that Jaden Daniels' number should be retired at LSU, in my mind. I don't think it should. That's a school that defines itself with winning. Brian Kelly, he was chased off halfway through year four after failing to win or after winning no fewer than 9 games in his first 3 seasons, and he's out in year four. The 3 previous head coaches all won national championships in Baton Rouge, including Ed Orgeron and Les Miles. So you can win championships, and that's what they expect you to do at LSU. And that's what they're expecting Lane Kiffin to do. The reality is, Jaden Daniels' teams didn't achieve anything in his 2 seasons at LSU. 4 losses in 2022, 3 of them by 2 touchdowns or more. 2023, he lost 3 games, 2 of them by 2 touchdowns or more. So you can say, okay, even if you think he deserves to win the Heisman Trophy that year, which I don't, I think Michael Penix should have won the award, because I view the Heisman as being a team award, which is why no Heisman has come from a losing team in 70 years. I think Paul Hornung's that example from the 50s. There hasn't been a Heisman Trophy winner winning fewer than 9 games other than Paul Hornung in the history of the Heisman. So the good teams, the guys from the good teams, are the players that win this award. And Michael Penix led the nation in passing at Washington that year. Jaden Daniels was surrounded with much more NFL talent than Michael Penix was, and he quarterbacked the team to a 13-0 record that year. So I think Michael Penix deserved to win that award. But even if you felt Jaden Daniels should have won the Heisman, fine. Just because you're the best player in the country in a certain year doesn't guarantee that your number should be retired at that school. Like again, an hour and a half from where I sit is Duke in North Carolina. And I can tell you for sure that their national players of the year

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0: is set in honor of the Field of Dreams game in Iowa tonight. Not much of a game. Philly 7, Minnesota 1. Our list, my list, top 10 baseball movies of all time. And I should note this on the front end. We're not counting documentaries like Ken Burns' Baseball or the fabulous Battered Bastards of Baseball about Bing Russell that you still can find on Netflix. One of the best sports documentaries that has come out this century. Highly recommend you check it out if you have not. These are the 10 that made the cut. Number 10, For the Love of the Game, Kevin Costner believably pitching a perfect game for the Detroit Tigers. Vin Scully calling it. Vin Scully's role in the movie, outstanding. From the 90s, For the Love of the Game. John C. Reilly, not the most believable veteran catcher, but it's Costner. It's a baseball movie. It's in the top 10. Number 9, the original Major League. Just think of the characters. Jake Taylor, Willie Mays Hayes, Rick Wild Thing Vaughn. It holds up in so many ways. Now, when you do some of the internet research on it and find out that Wesley Snipes wasn't much of an athlete at all, which you kind of could notice, and White Men Can't Jump with Woody Harrelson, a lot of slow motion when he was stealing bases, because it turns out Wesley Snipes in real life isn't actually all that fast. But we can move past that. It's one of the top 10 baseball movies of all time. It's here at number 9. At number 8, 8 Men Out, documenting the 1919 Black Sox scandal. John Cusack, a young John Cusack. This might have been pre-Say Anything John Cusack. Was excellent in the movie, and it paints in a pretty accurate light Shoeless Joe Jackson, 8 Men Out, from a historical perspective, a terrific movie from 1988. Number 7, Bad News Bears, the original, 1976. I'm sorry, but this remake falls way short of what the original was with Walter Matthau. And it's because by the time 2005 rolled around, many of the things that were joked about in the 70s in this movie kind of got softened or wiped away completely. And I'm sorry, it's, if a movie's off color sometimes, that's fine. We kind of recognize it for what it is. It's a movie, and Tatum O'Neal, fabulous in this movie as well. One of the great kid performances you'll ever see. Tatum O'Neal in the Bad News Bears, 1976. Number 6. We got Field of Dreams here. It's outside the top 5. There are flaws. We've talked about the flaws. It's not really so much a baseball movie. It's more of a life movie. I think you need more baseball in the movie for it to be in the top 5, and you'll see that with the movies we have represented in the top 5. And there are a lot of things you can nitpick about it. It's a very good movie. It's in the top 10. It's above Bad News Bears, 8 Men Out, Major League, and For the Love of the Game. It's just not in my top 5. Number 5 on the list is The Sandlot. You're killing me, Smalls! The relevance culturally of this movie, it's hard to overstate it. Forever! And we can do this for really the rest of the segment. The cultural relevance and impact of The Sandlot. How many people still dress up for Halloween as Squints and Vicky Peppercorn? You still see it, and this movie is all about baseball. It's all about the nostalgia. It's all about what we used to do as kids. And it's set in a specific period of time. It's a period piece and very well done. And doesn't seem like it's aged all that much. Number four, The Natural. If you were to go back in time 40 years ago, 1986, and talk about what the greatest sports movies of all time at that point were, Hoosiers just came out that year, and then it's The Natural, and that really is the conversation. Like, those, The Natural, for many, is on the Mount Rushmore of the greatest sports movies ever made. Because if you want to talk about Kevin Costner's believability as a baseball player, Robert Redford and his swing that he modeled after Ted Williams is right up there with Costner as well. And the ending to this movie, the music, the ball hitting the lights, it's the best ending to a sports movie of all time. And that's why The Natural, it edges past The Sandlot. We needed kid movie representation in the top 10 at some point. Sorry, no Rookie of the Year. Sorry, no Angels in the Outfield. Apologies to Air Bud, and apologies to a movie I actually liked a lot, Little Big League. None of those movies are in the top 10. But The Sandlot's in at number 5. Natural at 4. Number 3, A League of Their Own. There's no crying in baseball. Tom Hanks. Before Tom Hanks became the greatest actor of the 90s, male actor of the 90s, going on a crazy run that this movie actually was probably right at the start of, he's not the most lovable figure in the movie. Like, every role Tom Hanks takes, he's Jimmy Stewart, essentially. And in this movie, he's crotchety. It kind of, at points, disarms you a bit when you watch it. Whoa, Tom Hanks, whoa! Drunk Tom Hanks? Dislikable, unlikable Tom Hanks? This is kind of interesting. And you just talk about Gina Davis as the catcher and the dynamic with the sisters and the story that's being told and the true piece of it. It's just a perfect sports movie. League of Their Own in the top 3. Number 2, got Moneyball. I think of Moneyball the way I think about The Social Network, as one of the best movies that's been made this century. As a piece of art that, in the moment the movie dropped, it was already culturally relevant and impactful and prescient. But then as time goes on, the way you reflect upon it, reflect on the art, it changes, but not for the worse. You just view it in a different way. In 2011, we weren't talking about the way that we talked about for the next decade plus, next 15 years, analytics, sabermetrics, those types of things. Like, that still was very early in our sports consciousness. It wasn't mainstreamed yet. And Moneyball helped mainstream it. And now we're kind of in this post-analytic age in some ways. We're trying to roll back some of it. And it changes the way that we view the movie. Not as being a better or worse movie, but changing it, the way we think about the topic, the subject matter has changed. And Brad Pitt, this is my favorite Brad Pitt performance, Moneyball. And Philip Seymour Hoffman is in this, and the cast is outstanding. Jonah Hill, it's his best movie too. Moneyball's at number 2. And the number 1 sports movie, or the number 1 baseball movie of all time, it has to be Pitch Perfect. Just kidding. Just wanted to make sure you guys were paying attention. That was a funny internet debate for a long time. Pitch Perfect, whether or not it's a baseball movie. Bull Durham is number 1 on the list. The cliches scene, the lollygagging, Tim Robbins, even though it's pretty clear he doesn't know how to throw a ball well. It's Costner as a baseball player throughout it. It's kind of what is lacking in Field of Dreams, having Costner do inner monologues at the plate, and you have the managerial tactics, and yes, the cliches is still my favorite thing from this movie. Gotta do what helps the ball club. That stuff. It's great. It's the best baseball movie of all time. Bull Durham, number one on the list. Am I a little biased? Yes. As somebody who's based in North Carolina and grew up going to Durham Bulls games. But Bull Durham's the number one baseball movie of all time. Changed my mind. 310-840-4910 if you want in. What is the next baseball movie you'd like to see get the Field of Dreams treatment like we just saw, well, tonight, but also in past years too, playing baseball out in Iowa? 310-840-4910 if you want in. BDOT's going to join us in about a half hour. Most entertaining guest in sports talk. We need to talk hoops with him. We haven't talked about basketball at any point tonight, and the NBA dropped their entire schedule. Now, we got the spotlight games earlier in the week, but the entire schedule dropped for everybody, and it's interesting how the league's approach is changing a bit. A lot of the best games on the schedule are being put in a very specific spot on the calendar, which tells you something about where the league sees its best opportunity to capitalize on regular season games. Like a lot of the reunions that you look forward to when you look at the schedule, they are happening at the end of January and the first couple weeks of February. Pre-trade deadline. For example, Giannis is going to visit Milwaukee for the first time as a member of the Heat, January 28th. Jaylen Brown, his return to Boston as a Sixer, is going to be on January 21st. The Hornets will face LaMelo Ball in Minnesota January 29th, and then again on February 15th. You just look at when these games are being scheduled, it kind of tells you something. It was interesting that Jaylen Brown's return to Boston wasn't an opening night game. It wasn't a Christmas Day game. D-Day, do you think the NBA has waved the white flag to the NFL saying no mas, like when it comes to Christmas Day? Yeah, they have some good games there, but it doesn't seem they're putting their best games there now because the NFL has just decided, well, this is ours now. Do you think the league recognizes that?
1: I think they recognize that. I don't know that they waved the white flag. I think it was more like a, this is just ours now. We just lost.
0: Yeah.
1: Yeah. There was no surrender. It was just, we didn't have a chance to surrender. It is over.
0: Let's go to Scott in South Carolina. Apparently, there's a correction that needs to be made. Like, if you disagree with my opinions, that's fine. I just don't like being factually wrong. So I'm sincerely curious. Scott, what did I miss here? What did I get wrong?
2: He had made a mention about that last Heisman Trophy winner. All nine win teams are better and everything. Yeah. And he threw a name out or whatever. But actually, George Rogers, seven win team there in 1980, I believe it was. Or 80. No, it wasn't 81. That was Walker. But George Rogers on a 7-14 won the Heisman.
0: I said there hasn't been a losing team Heisman winner in 70
2: that.
0: Years.
2: You
0: and then, whoa. Hold one second, my guy. I know what I said. I said, in recent history, there hasn't been a player nine wins or fewer that's won the Heisman. Pretty sure that's what I said. And I think I'm talking this century, like last 40 years, like George Rogers. And by the way, do we think George Rogers should have won that Heisman over Herschel Walker? Probably not.
2: Absolutely.
0: If you go back.
2: Absolutely, you should have. George Rogers in 1980 was that. And I am a North Carolina fan, so I can tell you a ton of guys that should have won at UNC that didn't, and Charlie Choo-Choo Justice and a lot of others, and Julius Peppers. But
0: Lawrence
2: I'm just
0: Taylor,
2: saying.
0: Julius Peppers, sure.
2: Well, LT should have never won it. I mean, I think Julius Peppers was, if you look at college pro, Julius Peppers is 10 times the college
0: I get you, Scott.
2: Player that LT was. So I try to keep things as real as I can, but I will say this.
0: Thank you, Scott.
2: Out of all those movies, out of the baseball side, I love it. I will say you know, Field of Dreams to me is that one that just brings in the reality of the bad, the good, the ugly, and that is fantastic. But I'll throw one out at you, and I just want to hear your thoughts, because there's no sports movie that displays the negative, the good, the bad, and just the meanness of anything like North Dallas 40. And I just want to hear what your thoughts are on that, because that to me was the ultimate pinnacle of the good, the bad, and the ugly of pro sports.
0: Oh, yeah, yeah, yeah. If we're getting into that other sports, then yeah, North Dallas 40 from the 70s is outstanding. Thanks so much for the call, by the way. But we were just limiting the scope to baseball. North Dallas 40, of course, from the 70s. Nick Nolte. Forget the name of the character he was playing. Was it Phil Elliott? Yeah. That's a blast from the past, for sure. 310-840-4910. We continue to take your calls on our baseball movie question. In fact, we might answer it ourselves. Plus, we'll hit on every preseason game hit that was played tonight here on Westwood One Sports Night.
3: 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The Seahawks-Patriots Wednesday night opener is less than a month away.
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15: 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That's where the morning sports beat on 92.1 The Ticket comes in. 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The Razorback bleeding, stat-dropping, SEC living sports fan who wants to start the day ahead of everyone else in the office. No fluff, no filler. 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
0: There's probably not a better room than what you've got here in Arkansas. 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

0: Dot joins us 15 minutes from now. Most entertaining guest in sports talk. Before we hit on every NFL preseason game that we saw tonight, six of them, going to do some recruiting. Going to try to recruit you to the idea that Major League Baseball needs to have a Bull Durham night. 2028, the way that we have a Field of Dreams night, we've had that a few times. We need a Bull Durham night because, personally, it's the greatest baseball movie ever made, at least to me. Unlike Field of Dreams, there's more baseball in it. It's more of a baseball movie than it is father-son tearjerker. Crash Davis is Kevin Costner's best baseball character. Better than Ray Kinsella, better than Billy Chappell in For the Love of the Game. It would be the easiest movie to have a special on-location game. Certainly a lot easier than doing the other classics. A League of Their Own game? Don't think the players are going to play in the Rockford Peach uniforms. Eight Men Out? Yeah, let's celebrate the darkest chapter of baseball history. Even the Sandlot would be tough. The Durham Bulls, they're a real baseball team. They're the AAA affiliate of the Tampa Bay Rays. They have that bull in left field that if you hit it, players win a stake. So you'd have Tampa playing the game. They'd wear Bulls uniforms for a night. The Bull Stadium holds 10,000 people, which is more than the capacity of the Cornfield Stadium in Iowa. And don't forget, North Carolina is one of the top MLB expansion locations. It's likely going to come down to the state of North Carolina or the city of Nashville to host or to have an MLB team. Probably not both. The other expansion team's probably going to go way out west. North Carolina is by far the most populated state without a big league team. Number two is Virginia. Number four is Tennessee. And those are states that touch the state of North Carolina. It's why the Bristol Motor Speedway race or the Bristol Motor Speedway game from last year was such a good idea. Because, again, that's a state that has a lot of people in it, and they don't have Major League Baseball. So figure it out. Get the Rays and Bulls uniforms facing either the Braves, the Orioles, the Nats, maybe even the Houston Astros, since they're affiliated with the Asheville Tourists, and that's where Crash Davis finished his career. Bull Durham game 2028. That's the 40-year anniversary of the movie. Perfect time to have the game, and also, you know, we don't quite know if baseball is going to be played next year, so maybe we can schedule ahead for 2028. 310-840-4910. Cameron wants in from Kentucky on baseball movies. Bull Durham's the best baseball movie. We need a Bull Durham night. What say you?
1: I'm good with it. I actually have another idea, though. It involves Little League, though. What about Sandlot night for Little League? Like, maybe you could take some of the best players from the tournament or from Williamsport in general, and, like, I don't know, give them jeans, you know, white T-shirts, whatever. Or, like, you know, you can designate them and everything, but just have them go out there and play baseball like kids.
0: Do they still have the Little League Classic where they would play a Major League game in Williamsport?
1: Yeah, you could combine it with that.
0: That's the part that's great.
1: Yeah, that's cool. Yeah, I like that, too.
0: I like that. Like, baseball, that's something that baseball should do every year. I love that.
1: That would be phenomenal
0: with the players.
1: I would flip Sandlot and I think A League of Their Own from 5 to 3 on your list. And then got to have some sort of comedy in there. I get Major League kind of, but let's throw in either Mr. 3000 or Benchwarmers at the end of the list. Or if anything, just make them honorable mentions, you know, and rest in peace, Bernie Mac, always.
0: Just like Albert Pujols saying, I am 12.
1: He's got the fifth or like the little pint in his glove. It's phenomenal.
0: Excellent stuff. I am 12. All right. Thanks so much for the call. It's good to hear from you, Cameron. The flipping of those two. You know, some of these I would consider to be comedies. Like Bull Durham's a comedy. That is a comedy. And I guess it's like a romantic comedy if you want to make that case. A League of Their Own. Bad News Bears is a comedy. There's no way around Bad News Bears. Major League's a comedy. Like, so there are comedies that are in there. So we'd push back on that ever so slightly. Let's get to the NFL tonight. Try to get through all six of the games that we saw. Raiders-Cardinals. While Fernando Mendoza was the story tonight, Kirk Cousins did start for Vegas, and he had a touchdown. capping a 10-play drive. Mendoza had a touchdown pass as well. No Carson Beck for Arizona. Jacoby Brissett, Gardner Minshew, they moved the ball quite nicely. D-Day, didn't see Jeremiah Love's final line. Maybe we can get that really quickly, revisit that. Raiders, Cardinals, that happened tonight. That was supposed to be the main event. Arizona won the game 27-14. Actually, what do you have?
2: This is Jeremiah Love, 11 carries, 58 yards, longest run of 16 yards. I think he did have a little bit of an ankle issue, but not a long-term situation.
0: Lions, Bengals. Joe Burrow went 5 of 6, took a sack in his one series. Thus, that's the story of the Bengals. Joe Burrow struggling to be protected. It had to make you smile, D-Day, to see Joe Flacco getting extended run in the preseason for the Bengals.
2: At this point, I feel like Joe Flacco is just living side quests. It's like, ooh, can I be the oldest player to play in the preseason? Which I think he is. I can't imagine there are many other 41-year-olds playing in the preseason.
0: Probably not. Don't be fooled by Anthony Richardson's solid stat line. Oh, 11 of 14 passing against the Patriots tonight. He was awful for almost the entire first half. He salvaged it while facing third-teamers. Started the game. I mean, an interception, a fumble in the first four series he had out there. Ready to call this guy a bust, and probably the biggest bust we've seen in the NFL since Jamarcus Russell in 2007. Willing to go that far. Moving it along, Titans, 49ers. Speaking of top picks not playing well, Cam Ward, 5 of 12 against the Niners tonight. Anybody else find out tonight that Mitchell Trubisky is a Tennessee Titan, or did you know that? Is that just common info? Because I learned that tonight. This is where you learn where players are at in the preseason. It's where you learn these things.
2: What an odd quarterback room that is.
0: Cam Ward, Mitch Trubisky, couple ACC legends. Mike McCarthy's Steelers debut was, of course, coaching against the Green Bay Packers. While Aaron Rodgers was not playing while on the Steelers sideline, it was the Drew Aller show in the second half. He had 2 touchdowns for Pittsburgh tonight. Quarterback controversy, anybody? I don't know. This is the part, D-Day, where we humble ourselves, where we try to be honest with the audience and recognize our shortcomings. We've talked about 5 of the preseason games. There is a 6th. I have nothing on Chargers-Texans. I have nothing to make this interesting. Chargers 27, Texans 7. The Chargers quarterback combo in this game, which one makes you smile or giggle more? The Chargers QB combo of Trey Lance and DJ Uiagalelei, or Houston with Davis Mills and Graham Mertz?
2: Didn't know Graham Mertz was playing in the NFL.
0: Couldn't say that with a straight face. When you think of Graham Mertz, do you think of where his career ended or where it started? Do you think of Wisconsin or do you think of Florida?
2: I think of Wisconsin. Trivia question for those out there that might be at sports trivia at some point in life. I believe Graham Mertz was the first person in the era of NIL to officially have a logo.
0: Oh, that's cool.
2: When you could sell your own branding in NIL, I believe he was the first one to have a logo.
0: That is cool. Are you familiar with what Wisconsin's jersey patch is this year?
2: Enlighten me.
0: It is the Culver's logo.
2: You love Culver's.
0: Nobody loves Culver's more than the folks in Wisconsin, though. How much do they love Culver's? The logo's blue, D-Day. It is a blue patch with white writing Culver's over the front. It does not mesh well with Wisconsin's jerseys. But the folks in Wisconsin love eating cheese curds at the fast food restaurant that is Culver's, the institution, so much that they don't mind that clash on the uniform.
2: You should wear a Culver's patch. We should start selling
0: Culver's.
2: I was going to say selling your body.
0: Get out of
2: selling space on your body.
0: Let's make it happen. I'm willing. Probably cookout gets precedent, though, and Bojangles before that, though. When the most entertaining guest in sports talk, B-Dot, joins us, he'll share his thoughts on the NBA schedule that dropped in its entirety today and take us to grammar school. That's next on Westwood One Sports Night.
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1: The most entertaining guest in sports talk. BDOT has basketball on the brain 12 months out of the year. And there's been quite a bit of hoop news that we haven't had a chance to speak about yet because of all the football. The NBA schedule dropped in its entirety today. Obviously, there's a lot of movement across the league this offseason. But as a basketball nut, Dot, which matchup are you most looking forward to watching when next season tips off?
2: 76ers Celtics, of course, obviously, duh.
1: See,
2: in Boston.
1: Here's what's interesting. I'm in lockstep. I think that is the most interesting game when the Sixers go back to Boston, which is why it's surprising it wasn't on opening night. It wasn't on Christmas Day. Like, we're not going to see that until late January. And a lot of the most intriguing games are kind of put in this three-week window in late January and in February, which is interesting for its own reasons. But that one, that's the one you have most circled because of Jaylen Brown or because of LeBron?
2: Because of Jaylen Brown, 100%. And then any game with the Bulls are playing the top three draft picks, those games are circled because they're circled on Caleb Wilson's calendar as well. Anytime he plays AJ, anytime he plays Boozer, anytime he plays, that is primetime television. And of course, last but not least, Minnesota versus the Hornets. Anytime we see Minnesota, I don't even know if I can watch those games, Josh. Like, I'm going to be completely honest. That one's going to be more of a disappointing one for me. That one is going to be one that hurts more than I'm excited for, like the 76ers and the Celtics.
1: The Hornets, T-Wolves. The Hornets have 6 national TV games this year. 2 of them are when the Hornets play LaMelo Ball and the T-Wolves. The return to Charlotte, February 15th, the day after Super Bowl 61. The Hornets will be hosting the Timberwolves on NBC. So,
2: and it's the day after Valentine's Day because it ain't no damn love for Melo in the city when he come in that stupid Minnesota Timberwolves jersey. All belt, no breaks.
1: The reason that Dot identifies Caleb Wilson games versus the top three picks as being what he's most interested in is because he is the biggest North Carolina Tar Heel fan. I know he reps them more than anybody. We are aligned in our excitement for Caleb Wilson going into the rookie year, mine financially, because I bet at 9-1 before those odds got overinflated during summer league for Caleb Wilson. But it's a nice segue, Dot, as you put on for audio listeners, your Tar Heel head. It's like a
2: Did y'all
1: helmet.
2: Hear that, audio listeners? Did you hear me put my hat on?
1: You got a helmet, like a hat on. It's great.
2: It's my crown.
1: It is a crown. There's been a lot of chaos in the college game this week. 4-year players that a Colorado judge has ruled are eligible to be grandfathered in the NCAA's new 5-for-5 legislation. It's just been nuts seeing in the middle of August, players become available as most teams have their lineup set. Most noteworthy, your North Carolina Tar Heels didn't have room on their roster for a 4-year player in Seth Trimble, who many might remember as hitting the game-winning shot to hand Duke one of their 3 or 4 losses this year, pretty much at the buzzer. He's committed to join the Louisville Cardinals loaded transfer class. How have you made sense of this?
2: I love it for Seth, actually. You and I had a brief conversation offline where I was just sharing with you that I don't think he could have increased his stock any at Carolina. Like, he's already a legend. He's got a freaking Ben and Jerry's. He hit the shot you just spoke about. His last shot in the Smith Center, arguably, was beating Duke in for senior night type foolishness. So it's like, what can you do to top that other than a national championship? And even if you do get a national championship, if you're not the most outstanding player, like, I also feel like Carolina, we so stacked at the guards spot, man, with Abel and you still got Zay Denny there, and what's my boy today that's going crazy at the point guard spot?
1: Oh, are you talking about the Utah transfer, Terrence Brown?
2: Yes, bro. Everybody's talking about his athleticism and just how great he is and just how he's going to be a spark plug getting downhill. Like, I think his minutes would have been compromised a lot coming back to Carolina. I feel like he could have did more knock to his legacy as a Tar Heel legend coming back than going to Louisville. I definitely hate the fact that he's in the freaking conference and he's on one of the only teams that we have to play twice, Josh. I don't like that part. I don't like the idea of Seth Trimble coming back into the Dean Dome and beating us and being the reason why we lose in the Dean Dome. That's not supposed to happen. However, I do like it for Seth Trimble and the Trimble family.
1: B-Dot's with us. He's the most entertaining guest in sports talk. Checking a box, there's some basketball talk tonight here on Westwood One Sports Night. My name's Josh Graham. The reason we have Dot here is to play a game called Grammar School that's growing in popularity week by week to a national audience, 300 markets across this great country, and that number continues to grow, including the text I got this morning from an NFL beat writer who shall remain nameless, who said, I was at the Pro Football Hall of Fame game in Canton last week. I'm leaving the press box. This is about 2 o'clock, 1:30-ish in the morning, driving from Canton to my hotel in Akron, and I heard your segment with B-Dot featuring the Urban Dictionary. Very good stuff. Reading the text message from here. So, growing in popularity, it is time for Grammar School. Would you like to initiate the uninitiated for those who don't know the rules?
2: Absolutely, man. Welcome one, welcome all to Grammar School. And it's very simple. As you can see, if you're watching, as you can hear, if you're listening, I'm swagged out. You see it. You can feel the aura through your radio airwaves. The rad, the riz, as my youngins call it, the riz. You feel it. But nevertheless, it's my job to educate my player pasty partner, Josh Graham, who isn't so swagged out, if you will. Not ignorant to the culture, very knowledgeable, just a little out of touch sometimes. So we've created this segment where I give him three urban words or phrases, and he has to get 2 out of 3 correct in order to get a satisfactory grade in grammar school.
1: I do have a lifeline, which is Denton Day, who can help us here.
2: Denton Day is of the Caucasian persuasion.
1: Yeah.
2: But he is the lifeline because that is further proof that this game is not race specific.
1: It's not Afrocentric. And note that that's the text message that I received too. It was pretty well put, just talking about urban terms that you need to know in order just to better connect with people. This is a connective educational show. That's what it
2: connect
1: is.
2: Connect the dots, if you will.
1: Grammar School, B dot, like what's going on here. What is the first word or expression you have in grammar school?
2: Fries. Yeah, fries. F-R-I-E-S. Fries.
1: Are you familiar? Somebody brought up in the last week to me the former app Vine, or the videos that would come up, the 6-second videos that were way ahead of their time.
2: That was a time, wasn't it?
1: One of my favorites was the guy who would say, surprise, mother bleeper, from a movie, and then they would just do a bunch of words that rhymed with it, and one of them would be, some fries, mother bleeper. Snake eyes.
2: True lies, mother.
1: If there's one person that knows what we're talking about.
2: Apple pies, mother.
1: Fries. I'm going to say fries. It's a cigarette. That's what I'm going to say it is, because it kind of looks like a cigarette. That's what
2: is
1: I think.
2: Is that your final answer?
1: Yes.
2: Fries means corny.
1: Oh.
2: Yeah, it's nowhere near a cigarette. I have no clue when the hell you even connected those dots. Well, fries means corny.
1: Look like a cigarette. Like, I could see.
2: As a matter of fact, you saying that fries was a cigarette is fries. See how that works?
1: Yeah, I get it now.
2: Okay. Yeah. Up next, Josh, what are red bottoms?
1: Red bottoms.
2: Correct.
1: Okay.
2: This is from Carla. This is from the wife. I was asking the wife and kids these today.
1: Yes. See, I was going to say, is this something that would be more commonly known from a female persuasion than a male persuasion? Red bottoms.
2: I think they can be unisex. But again, the wife gave you this one. Ryan gave you fries, and Isaiah gave you the next one.
1: Oh my God. I don't want to take myself out of the game and not give myself a shot for the third one. So I'm going to go to Denton Day. Denton Day, what are red bottoms?
3: Red bottoms are something that is both women and men central. One of BDOT's partners, Nick Cannon, often wears red bottoms on While and Out. They're very expensive shoes with red bottoms.
1: See, I was thinking like women's heels. There's the type of, and you're talking about Cardi B would rap about bloody shoes, talking about the red on the bottoms. I didn't know that men have red bottoms too, but that was where my brain was at. Look at your red bottom.
2: 100%. They're called Christian Louboutins. Christian Louboutins because they have the red bottom, as you see. Red bottoms. Those are red bottoms.
1: Because that is what Cardi was talking about, right?
2: Correct. These are blue shoes. Yeah.
1: Got it. Okay, well, it gives me a shot. Thank you, DA. I wish I didn't go to you just because I was on the right wavelength. Yeah. I just didn't know about the men red bottoms. Okay.
2: Yeah.
1: Let's close this thing out. What do we got?
2: Yeah, you probably should have waited to use Double D and should have guessed on shoes on the last one. I told Carla that. I said, he's going to cheat. He's going to say, Don, I'm going to guess shoes because you said bottoms. And on the bottom, I'm going to say bottom of the foot, they're shoes. And you didn't.
1: Great impression of me.
2: Thank you. Josh, what is your favorite? Got one of your favorites.
1: Acronyms, no.
2: G-A-I-G. G-A-I-G. What does that acronym mean? And that is from your nephew, Isaiah, who is headed to Salisbury, to Livingstone College to start his sophomore year tomorrow morning.
1: Good as it gets.
2: Congratulations, Josh Gray!
1: Let's go. Never doubt me! Don't you dare doubt me!
2: I did, too. I did. Didn't think you would get that at all.
1: That's another win.
2: Gosh.
1: Stacking dubs. Eating dubs. Do the thing with my fingers. Yeah.
2: I'm impressed.
1: I'm impressed. Stacking them. Let's go.
2: I am impressed.
1: What a bounce back effort after Friday.
2: There's no way I thought you were going to get that. Not a chance. I had never heard that before in my life, Josh.
1: I don't mean to quiz you in any type of way to close this thing out.
2: Sounds like a quiz.
1: But we've been talking a lot about baseball movies tonight. And I put out my list, top 10 baseball movies ever with Field of Dreams in mind. D-Day said that he's only seen a couple of these movies. So don't feel badly if you hadn't seen a lot of them. But here are the 10 that I have on my list.
2: I'm going to check the ones that I've heard or watched.
1: Number 10, For the Love of the Game. Number 9, Major League. Number 8, 8 Men Out. Number 7, Bad News Bears, the original. Number 6, Field of Dreams. The reason we're doing this, the Field of Dreams game, happening in Iowa tonight. Number 5, The Sandlot. Number 4, The Natural. Number 3, A League of Their Own. Number 2, Moneyball. Number 1, Bull Durham. D-Day has seen Moneyball and also The Sandlot.
2: I've seen 2, 3, 5, 7, and 9, whatever those were. I haven't seen 1, whatever that foolishness was. I can't believe you didn't have, what's the movie with Keanu Reeves?
1: Hardball.
2: Yeah.
1: Oh, my God.
2: Oh, my God, dude.
1: Can I be honest for a second? I put this list out on social media, and one of the first replies was, dude, where's Connor O'Neill, Keanu Reeves, and Hardball?
2: See, your list is trash. With whatever 10 was, whatever 8 was, whatever 6 was, those were all trash.
1: See, the problem is that movie, Hardball's out here killing babies, killing kids.
2: Real life, man. That's the freaks.
1: They killed G-Baby.
2: That's what be happening in the underpoverished neighborhoods, Josh. You want everything to be all lily flowers and butterflies. Can I say that? I'm sorry. You want it to be all freaking rose petaled glasses and whatever the hell that phrase is. And it's not. When you come from where we come from, like Keanu Reeves and G-Baby, not make it home, Josh. You ever thought about that? You might not make it home. Life might be a bit worse than a ball going over the fence and it's a little doggy over there. Or baseball might be a little different than it's just a whole bunch of women coached by a man. Yeah, the wind burns off the All-American team. We got it from Negroes, near and far. Shut the hell up, Tom Hanks. Keanu Reeves tried to save G-Baby's life, and he couldn't do it. Rest in peace, G-Baby. Rest in peace, G-Baby. And you're a damn fool for not having Harbaugh on your list, Josh.
1: I like it when you call me Big Pop.
2: See? How do you not have that on your list?
1: He's a true player.
2: Oh, man. What's coming off the list? Look at your list right now. What's coming off your list to put Hardball on there?
1: For the love of the game's off the list.
2: Bah. And
1: Hardball's in at number 10.
2: There you're you damn go. Right.
1: Pride of the Yankees was also in consideration. Hardball's in at 10. You're right. You sold me.
2: Never even heard of those. 10 and 9 now or 1 and 2 on my list. You're 10 and 9 or number or 1 and 2. Hardball and Major League. And then I'm going to throw the joint with Tom Hanks, A League of Their Own, at number 3. Woo, we smoking, baby.
1: B-Dot, we are smoking. We've come to the end of our visit, the most entertaining guest in sports talk. You need to punctuate this segment before we get to the best sound of Thursday night into Friday in a segment we call Say What? What do you have to finish this thing off?
2: Well, I already said one cursing word, Josh, so I don't want to get you in trouble. Because sometimes on the West Coast, they be riding in

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0: 1-0-8-4-0-4-9-10. Speak now or forever hold your peace on the best baseball movies of all time. Revealed our lists. Felt good about it until Dot had us correct. Hardball being left off. Need to include that in our top 10. R.I.P. G. Baby. So out is For the Love of the Game. Hardball's in at number 10. 310-840-4910. What is the baseball movie that the MLB should try to have a Field of Dreams-like night for? We're leading the campaign for Bull Durham, being that 40-year anniversary of the movie coming in 2028. So in Durham, North Carolina, home of the Durham Bulls, AAA affiliate of the Tampa Bay Rays, let's have a Bull Durham night. What say you? 310-840-4910. So much going on in sports tonight. We do our best to get to as much as possible in Say What?
1: They are who we thought they were.
2: We inhale.
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6: There's a drive in a deep left field by Castellanos. It will be a home run.
7: Come after me.
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3: It's Say What?
9: Say What?
3: With Josh Graham.
0: Let's start with a couple of stories that have been overblown because it's August and the real games have yet to be played football-wise. These are stories that would not be really talked about all that much if they happened a month from now versus happening today. Starting with the Chicago Bears pursuing their stadium being built, a new stadium across state lines in Hammond, Indiana. We're talking about 23 miles away from where Soldier Field currently sits. You had some rumors. Does that mean they're going to be the Indiana Bears? Of course they weren't going to be that. And here was George McCaskey, the Bears owner, pretty much reinforcing that.
10: We will be the Chicago Bears, whether we're in Arlington or whether we're in Hammond. And as Kevin said, our focus is on Hammond. That's where we're advancing our efforts. And that's where the bulk of our time, attention, and resources are being devoted.
0: You know what makes me smile? Is looking at our call sheet and seeing that we have callers on hold from both Chicago and Indiana. Hot button subject. The reality is, this isn't that big of a deal because we already see it so much in the NFL. The New York Giants and the New York Jets play in New Jersey, and it's fine. The Dallas Cowboys play in Arlington, Texas. The Washington Commanders play in Landover, Maryland. Like, you see it in sports. And the ACC is called the Atlantic Coast Conference. They have the Cal Bears and Stanford in it. The Big Ten has 18 teams. The Big 12 doesn't have 12. So, we understand that in sports, there are some complexities sometimes in business having to be made. It's 23 miles away from Soldier Field. This isn't that big of a deal. Same thing for the Jaden Daniels situation with LSU. DJ Pickett is getting the number 5. Jaden Daniels and or his mom upset that LSU didn't get Jaden Daniels' blessing for him wearing the number 5 the way that you would assume other greats at LSU have had that opportunity. Hey, it's okay if you wear the number, but ask us first. Level of disrespect in not asking from the view of Jaden Daniels or more likely his mom. Here was Lane Kiffin today talking about DJ Pickett wearing the 5.
11: DJ is in 5 and that was a situation that was promised to him in recruiting here, for him to sign here. and I've done a lot of research on that with the family and the representatives and the people. And so really, I looked at it, I didn't have a decision to make. It was promised to the kid. It wasn't done for whatever. I'm not going to get into that. So I'm not going to judge something that I wasn't here of. But when a kid's promised something to come to school, he should wear it. And so at that point, I don't really think that's my decision. You know, you should be honored what he was told.
0: Yes, the man who best represents honoring what your contract says and doing what you say you're going to do. Lane Kiffin, everybody. This is not a good look for Jaden Daniels. Maybe the big takeaway for college sports is that you shouldn't retire jersey numbers, just honor them, like a lot of places do. Don't get mixed up with that. But a cease and desist, really? That's what we're doing here? It's annoying, it's obnoxious, it's overstepping, and pretty clearly this is coming from Jaden Daniels' meddling mom, who, if you go back to his days at Arizona State, there was a rift between the coaching staff and her that probably wasn't primarily responsible for him exiting going to LSU, but if you look at some of the viral videos of how his teammates reacted with him leaving, maybe they weren't all that bummed out that that had happened. Something to consider. Getting to the Field of Dreams game tonight, a topic that we'll be talking about shortly and taking your calls on 310-840-4910 in just a bit. Kyle Schwarber started things off the very first at bat at the game of the game the right way for the Phillies.
2: Did not get a decision. Schwarber with a shot out to the corner and right. Keisha back and it's gone. What a way to open the ball game. A corn-fueled Schwarbomb.
0: Kyle Schwarber hitting one into the corn, and he had a second one that ricocheted off the glove of the Minnesota Twins right fielder and into the crops for another homer. 7-1 Philly atop the Minnesota Twins. Elsewhere in baseball tonight, the two best teams, and maybe all of baseball, went head-to-head at Dodger Stadium, the Brewers and Dodgers. Edwin Diaz, yet another blown save, as the Brewers erase a two-run deficit in the top of the ninth, take the lead 5-4, hold on to win by that score. In NFL preseason, the highlight of the night was the number one overall pick in the draft, Fernando Mendoza, making his preseason debut, and he looked really good. 10 of 16 passing, about 100 yards, and he had this touchdown pass to Jack Vash.
5: Put it in the end zone. Try and tie up this game. Mendoza, quick throw. Whoa! That's caught! The Mandalorian with his first runner touchdown and goes to Jack Besh.
0: Jake Besh. Obviously, the tragic story involving his brother. New Year's Eve, 2020. So 24, turning to 25 and trying to carry on his brother's legacy, going from TCU to the NFL. Seems to be a favorite target of Fernando Mendoza already. It's going to be interesting to see when he's able to debut for the Raiders, though. Because when you look at the schedule, it's a gauntlet after you get past the Dolphins in the opener. And then the bye week is late. Week 13 bye, so do you wait till week 14? It's hard when you look at the schedule trying to figure out when he's going to play, because Kirk Cousins played well tonight, and it's pretty obvious he's going to start right out of the chute. That's what we got tonight, and say what? Now let's get to your calls. Tony is in Chicago. Tony, what is your thought on our baseball movie topic of the night?
7: You know, I have to go with The Sandlot. I know it's not based on you know, reality, but truly, it's a movie that can take you back to the good old days of your childhood. before social media.
0: Are you
7: media,
0: saying it's the best baseball before, movie ever, or are you saying we need to do an MLB-themed Sandlot night?
7: No, I'm just, I don't think it's the best baseball movie ever. You know, I think there's baseball movies that were based on actual fact that are extremely interesting. Like, for instance, Eight Men Out. There's a lot of people that never knew that era, that didn't know that there was a scandal, especially the younger kids. I mean, me, I'm the diehard Sox fan, so I knew all about Shoeless Joe and the, you know, the tribulations that went on with that team. But at the same time, The Sandlot takes us back to the good old days when the kids used to get together. It didn't matter what your skill level was or what you were doing. You dropped everything to get on the field with your friends and just play a little game of baseball. And it's just refreshing to watch a movie like that and just remember the way things used to be.
0: And it might have been, and I appreciate the call, like if you're talking about Major League Baseball paying homage to classic movies, that's what they did during the All-Star Game. When you had the kids ride out with the bicycles as Ray Charles's America the Beautiful is playing and engaging with the big leaguers, it was one of the finer moments of this baseball season for sure. That was in Philadelphia. Let's go to Emmett. He's in Indiana. Emmett, what do you have to add?
9: How do you guys leave out Mr. 3000 off that list with Bernie Mac?
0: Because it wasn't that good of a movie. That's why.
9: Say that again.
0: Because it wasn't that good of a movie. I went to go see it in theaters. I was bummed out.
9: Says you. I saw it in theaters, and I saw it at home, and my kids saw it. We enjoyed that movie. It had a lot of laughter in it. It was comedic. So says you.
0: It's burnt. Yeah, so says me. It was my list. I get it. Like, I mean, I love Bernie Mac. I mean, original kings of comedy. I get it. I get it.
9: Yeah.
0: I just didn't think it was that good of a movie.
9: It should be on the list.
0: All right.
9: I'm sure.
0: Okay.
9: But right. On another note, the Bears coming to Hammett. On another note, since the Bears.
0: There it is.
9: You know, and I'm an 85 Bears fan. I'm a Chicago. I grew up in Chicago. West Side Cub loving fan. Chicago Bears loving fan. Hate the Sox. You know how it goes. But since the Bears are moving to Hammond, Indiana, what a wise decision. You know, I love those guys over there. It's such a good decision. And they're not going to lose their fan base. Matter of fact, they're going to pick up more fans. More fans. Because Northwest Indiana, we waiting to root for the Bears. We don't root for Indianapolis. We root for Chicago.
0: How far from Hammond are you calling us from?
9: Look,
0: right now?
9: 10 minutes. 10 minutes. I can be in Chicago in 10 minutes. And that's during rush hour traffic. There's back roads to take me right in.
0: I love it. I appreciate the call. Mr. 3000. I got it written down. Let's go to DC. That's where Rick is. Rick, are you calling about Mr. 3000 or what do you have for us?
12: No. How could you guys leave out Soul of the Game? Soul of the Game.
0: What is Soul of the Game? I don't even know what that is.
12: Are you serious?
0: Yeah, I don't know what that is.
12: I think the Chaz Bozeman, Delroy Lindroy, the Homestead Grays, when they used to sneak John Gibson out of...
0: Lindo,
12: yes, sir. Yes, sir.
0: I love Delroy Lindo. He was great in Centers a couple years ago. Yeah. Oh, so this is... this is the Negro League movie. This is
12: exactly
0: the Negro League movie they did in the 90s.
12: They used to sneak John Gibson out of St. Elizabeth Hospital to go play games. At Griffin Stadium.
0: I'm not going to say it's not one of the top 10 baseball movies of all time because I have not seen Soul of the Game. I guess I need to go see it.
12: How about this? Watch it. It got to crack the top 10.
0: It might be like a Pro Football Hall of Fame. It doesn't have to. As we have acknowledged, there are a lot of movies that are really good.
12: Fine.
0: I mean, it might be like the Pro Football Hall of Fame. Don't tell me what movie needs to be in. Tell me what movie you bump out. A lot of good movies.
12: Well, at least one of the top 10. It's got to crack the top 10. You got to watch it.
0: I got you. Okay, I'll check it out. I'm in all sincerity, I will. Appreciate the call. I soul of the game, because Delroy Lindo is a fabulous actor. Because what was the movie he did? Gosh. Was it The Five Bloods that he was in too? Like, Delroy Lindo is awesome. I think he was nominated this past year for Sinners. Don't think he won. Should have, probably. Great, great supporting performance. Maybe the best performance in that movie. And I like that movie a ton. All right. Oliver Popular. D-Day told me that he's only seen two of the movies on the list. Sandlot and forgetting what the second one was. Moneyball. How many of these, you're the baseball guy, how many of these movies have you seen that are on the top 10 list?
13: Can you read a list from 10 to 1? And I'll say yes or no for each
0: yes.
13: one.
0: Yes. Yes. Number 1, Bull Durham.
13: Yes.
0: Number 2, Moneyball.
13: Yes.
0: Number 3, A League of Their Own. We have it actually, for those watching on YouTube and watching on X, we have it on the screen.
13: League of Their Own, no.
0: Okay. Number A League of Their Own, The Natural, The Sandlot, Field of Dreams, Bad News Bears, 8 Men Out, Major League, For the Love of the Game.
13: I think I've 1, 2, 3, 4. Yeah, I've only seen like 4 of them, to be honest with you.
0: What's the best of the 4?
13: I would probably say Moneyball.
0: Okay. 310-840-4910. Let's go to Zach. He's in California. Zach, what do you have? Baseball movies.
14: How's it going, man? Thank you for taking my call.
0: You're welcome.
14: Yeah, so there are a few older ones, but I would say one of them was Angels in the Outfield. And then also Rookie of the Year.
0: we're putting kids' movies. We're doing the kids' movies. I got The Sandlot in there. Come on now. Rookie of the Year. And honestly, you didn't even say the best kids movie. I mean, Little Big League's better than both those movies. If I was going to consider one, I'd consider the one where the kid's the general manager. That's the one from the 90s that I think gets overlooked.
14: Rookie of the Year is also good, too. That's the one with the Chicago Cubs.
0: I'm well aware of what it is. Henry Rowan Gardner. I got you. Let's get the last word to Will in San Diego. 310-840-4910. Thanks for the call from California, by the way. Will, you got the last word on this. Take it away.
15: All right, what about, what is that, 42?
0: Oh, my God.
15: The Jackie Robinson movie with the Black Panther?
0: Yeah,
15: that's a great movie.
0: Yeah, Chadwick Boseman. No, it wasn't.
15: Yeah.
0: Will, appreciate the call. I'll tell you this. It wasn't a good movie. The most upset I've ever been leaving a movie theater was watching 42. It's the most upset I've ever been. Because my favorite sports stories of all time, it's the Jackie Robinson story, it's Muhammad Ali. Like, I've read everything, watched everything on Jackie Robinson and Muhammad Ali. I watched this movie, and the Disney pixie dust that they sprayed on this movie to make it, first off, the fact that it's a PG movie, maybe PG-13, come on, you can't do the Jackie Robinson movie without it being, you got to have an element of realism to it that movie doesn't really have, and it lacks. The problem is, Chadwick Boseman wasn't as big of a star yet when that movie came out versus what he became when what you referenced, Black Panther. So in order to sell the movie, it was Harrison Ford who was top billing in the movie, which means for more than half this movie, we're spending time with Harrison Ford versus not getting to know all that well Rachel Robinson's character in the movie. Rachel Robinson, God bless her, still with us. Like, I didn't want to watch the Branch Rickey movie. And the fact the movie ends on some walk-off home run as if that's the way that we need to cap the Jackie Robinson story, it made me want to pull my hair out and fight in the street. I wanted to leave the theater and fight the first person I saw. I was so upset by 42. It might be my least favorite movie I've ever seen. I'm not exaggerating. So yeah, we thought about 42. Not 1 second for being on the top 10 list for greatest baseball movies ever. If it was least favorite, like if we did the thing that Bill Simmons does where he like rattles off like, oh, I got my top 88. And really he's just going to list off about 20 things, but he wants to make a point that something is terrible by putting it 88th or whatever. We could have done that for 42. Could have done it. Pitch Perfect is a better baseball movie than 42. Unbelievable. Just found a way to really light the fuse late in the proceedings.
16: You sleep on Pitch Perfect.
0: Excellent stuff. I mean, the Bellas versus the Treble Makers, one of the great rivalries, and you say it's not a baseball movie. What are we talking about? What do we have to close things out today and put it to bed, D-Day?
16: I have nodes. Shout out to like the four people that got that reference. When we get back, I experienced something I had never even heard of tonight, and it was one of the best things I've ever done. I'll tell you about it when we get back.
3: There's six preseason games tonight, and we're that much closer to the regular season. The Seahawks-Patriots Wednesday night opener is less than a month away.
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3: 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It's like having a direct line to John Calipari, except we won't ask you how you got this number. 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

0: This is Westwood One Sports Night. Here's Josh Graham.
1: You're right. Pitch Perfect should have been the number one baseball movie. I miss Anna Kendrick. Don't know where she's been, but would like to see some Anna Kendrick work in the near future. D-Day, was it you that was saying that she's working on a couple of things? Where's she been?
2: Director. Now she's directing The Seven Husbands of Evelyn Hugo, Seven Dresses of Evelyn Hugo. It's a book that's being made into a movie. She was also in that, she did that thing with Blake Lively. You know what I'm talking about? A Simple Favor and A Simple Favor.
1: She was in a movie.
2: Too. Yeah. That came out.
1: They made a sequel to that?
2: That shows you how well it went.
1: Yeah, that wasn't a great original, I felt. And
2: I mean, it was Anna Kendrick and Blake Lively, so depending on where you are in your life, you'll turn that thing on.
1: Understood. I watched the original. I did. I didn't know a sequel existed. Now I do. I have that, and I have the Negro League movie that I need to watch. So I like homework assignments and watching different movies. All about it. Baseball movies specifically, more times than not. Speaking of baseball, Carl Ravitch going to be with us on a free-for-all Friday. We look forward to that. And, yeah, we'll have more NFL preseason action, three games on the slate that we're looking forward to. But to close out today's program on Westwood One Sports Nights, by the way, make sure if you haven't already subscribed to our YouTube channel, Westwood One Sports Night. 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It's time for us to put this show to bed.
2: I've been saving this story exclusively for you, Josh, because you are a fiend at karaoke. And I was participating in karaoke tonight.
1: Yes. You didn't tell me what songs you selected, though, and singing.
2: Yeah, so I've been trying to like jog my memories to what the first song we sang was. So I went to, it's called Korean karaoke. I didn't know what that was. My wife told me, she said, hey, we're going with a bunch of our friends to Korean karaoke. And I was like, I don't speak Korean. Why would I go to Korean karaoke? And then she informed me, she's like, no, you don't have to speak Korean. It's just you get a private room, so it's not as intimidating. You know, I know you're one of a kind. You'll sing in front of anybody. Most people will not get up and sing in front of a bunch of random faces who they don't know. And I was like, oh, that's sick. Here we go. I know the first song that our group started with, there's a group of eight of us. So it's like perfect for the room, had a bunch of good food. Good wings. They're like famous for their wings around there. Soy garlic wing. It was fantastic. The first song that was sung was Unwritten by Natasha Bedingfield.
1: Oh, Natasha Bedingfield. Yeah.
2: Yeah. So there's a lot of nostalgia in the song choices. Some Justin Bieber, some Taylor Swift, some T-Pain. My wife is a millennial white woman, and millennial white women love No Hands by Waka Flocka. It's like their national anthem.
1: So true.
2: And
1: so true.
2: She's like, we should do No Hands. And I was like, I don't really know everyone in the group, but I think No Hands will be fine. I think it'll be fine. I have been singing the lyrics to No Hands very wrong for a very long time, because the first verse in No Hands is significantly more grotesque than I thought that it was.
1: Oh, yeah. I'm a bad mother bleeper. There's a lot of...
2: I literally can't tell you the part that made us stop on air, because it'll get us thrown off of the air. We have safe harbor rules in radio. These do not apply to the lyric that had me be like, all right, we should probably not be singing this song in front of a bunch of people whom I do not know.
1: I'm sidetracking you, though. What was the story about?
2: What?
1: Oh, no, was that, the story that,
2: this is
1: that
2: the
1: you
2: story,
1: went to?
2: Yes. Yeah, the
1: got
2: Korean
1: it.
2: Karaoke.
1: Just making sure. I wanted to make
2: story.
1: Sure. Okay.
2: Yeah. It's a very
1: so,
2: fun experience.
1: You're right. I've done this one time in Los Angeles, and I didn't like it. I didn't like it because I realized in that moment I need the strangers.
2: You need a show.
1: I need the strangers. Well, no, it adds. There's the exhilaration.
2: What are you,
1: these people don't
2: over here. You need the adrenaline spike.
1: these people, that's right, like they don't owe me anything. They're not friends with me. So I need to win them over. So my goal is not with my singing, but with the song choice generally to try to elevate the vibes. That's what it's about. Song choice. And No Hands would have been a great one, except now that we know that the lyrics probably would not be great to sing in that setting. So that's what we'll add that to the educational portion of what we do here on Westwood One Sports Night.
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0: It is the Drake Toll Show on Westwood One Sports and the Westwood One Sports app. Drake Toll with you from the Savannah Bananas organization, Locked On Big 12, and the Las Vegas Raiders just found their franchise quarterback.
1: Yeah.
0: It is Overreaction Friday. Addy Bates produces, Laura Jimenez runs the board, and the NFL is back. This is how I felt, I guess, a week ago when the Hall of Fame game ended, which was just this electric game where Haynes King runs it in on the last play of the game, and football's back. Last night was football is back. But instead of football's back fun, I caught myself. I had to stop myself from rooting for teams and hoping that different teams won or hoping that different games ended in close bouts. I'm going to tell you, I think Fernando Mendoza last night proved something that transcends preseason game, because this is the ultimate overreaction day. When I tell you that Drew Aller last night for the Pittsburgh Steelers went 10 for 13, 153 yards, and 2 touchdowns, you feel something. When I tell you Gardner Minshew for the Cardinals went 14 for 16 for 100 yards and 2 touchdowns, you feel something. When I tell you that last night Fernando Mendoza was threading the needle, was an electricity factory and not the 49ers kind, for the Las Vegas Raiders at 10 for 16, 97 yards, and a touchdown. Oh, you feel something. Last night, watching preseason games, whether it was Fernando Mendoza or Jordan Love, I caught myself once again back in NFL mode, back in football. And to feel that again, there's nothing like it. Specifically, I was watching the New England Patriots and Indianapolis Colts. In one of the funniest preseason game moves possible, the Colts line up with a minute and 13 seconds to go for a 61-yard field goal to tie the game. There's no overtime in preseason. For the love of the game, the Colts were playing for the tie in preseason. By the way, the 61-yard field goal, astronomically long, big, above average, was good. 61 yards in a preseason game to tie the game at 13-13, sending the Patriots on a one-minute drill with Baron Morton at quarterback. Last year's Texas Tech kid at quarterback. And how did we get in that position? How did we get to 13-13? Thanks to Anthony Richardson versus Tommy DeVito. That Tommy DeVito, the mob boss kid that played for the New York Giants, who had his run, his like Linsanity run for 3 games in the NFL 2 years ago. He's still in the league. He's with the New England Patriots. And you see names, you think, oh yeah, I forgot about that guy. And I'm locked into a tied battle between the Indianapolis Colts and the New England Patriots. That's where I wanted to start with you today, is I'm just happy. I'm just excited to see football again to the point that I'm watching hours worth of it to see the Colts and Patriots tie 13-13. By the way, on the play-by-play there, watching to the very end, one of the reasons that I was so dialed in is because New England had gotten within field goal range. 49-yarder, no good, wide left. 49-yarder to win it at the end of the preseason. And you could feel both teams, the players out there want to win. They understand the objective at hand. You're not watching Drake May lead the New England Patriots. You're not watching Daniel Jones, the franchise quarterback of the Indianapolis Colts, lead Indianapolis. You're watching the plumbers of the world. You are watching the accountants of the world fight for roster spots in the National Football League. Now, both those teams are 0-0-1 in the preseason. Hell yeah. But it all boils back to that. That's my excitement. But thank you for lending me 4 minutes to be excited. Fernando Mendoza gave me enough last night to be very excited by Fernando Mendoza in the National Football League. And he kind of took the night by storm, preseason by storm, with his performance for the Las Vegas Raiders against the Arizona Cardinals. It is the Drake Toll Show. 310-840-4910. Westwood One Sports and the Westwood One Sports app. Would you start Fernando Mendoza? Or is this just another preseason overreaction? 310-840-4910. Can I remind you, Fernando Mendoza is the first overall pick. Fernando Mendoza is the Heisman winner, 16-0, tactical in college. And then last night, again, was threading the needle. I'll let you listen to it. Here's Fernando Mendoza's first touchdown in the preseason in the National Football League.
1: They put it in the end zone. Try and tie up this game. Mendoza, quick throw. Whoa! It's caught! The Mandalorian with his first Raider touchdown and goes to Jackfish.
0: You're even hearing the crowd, right? Like, football's kind of back. And if you woke up today and Googled, you know, NFL headlines, football headlines, no matter which outlet you ask, ours included, it's where I'm opening, Fernando Mendoza's name is at the top of it. He wins the Heisman, goes 16-0, dominates his final season in college at Indiana, and then is drafted first overall by the Raiders. And in the wake of that, what do the Raiders do? We have decided Clint Kubiak, head coach, to name our starting quarterback as Kirk Cousins. What? Kirk Cousins, what? You want a gap guy? You want a guy to help walk Fernando Mendoza into the National Football League? The dude you just took first overall? You're not ready to win? You're not ready to compete with that guy? I can make a case. I can make a case for Fernando Mendoza needing to start, having the ceiling to help the Las Vegas Raiders. Last night, perfectly clean. Zero interceptions, zero fumbles. Ball control. He also became the first, now listen to this, the first number one overall draft pick to throw a touchdown pass in his first preseason game since Baker Mayfield for the Cleveland Browns in 2018. Did you hear that? The first number one overall draft pick to throw a touchdown pass in his first preseason game since Baker Mayfield in 2018. Fernando Mendoza, first drive that he's out there, second drive of the game. A flawless scoring drive, 6-yard touchdown pass. You just heard it to Jack Besh, the TCU kid. And even he had a one pass in between three defenders to another rookie, Malik Benson, that threaded the needle. And I watched it from four different angles and still don't understand how Fernando Mendoza did it. Would you start Fernando Mendoza? 310-840-4910. I can tell you this. If I felt lethargic about my franchise, if I was upset about the direction of my franchise, and we draft what could be, what many are saying is has the possibility of being a generational quarterback talent, a tactical quarterback talent, and then we're just not going to play that guy, I'm probably not happy. What does that tell you, fan of team? Hey, I know you've been waiting for a long time for us to be good. You're going to have to keep waiting. Sorry. Our bad. Just bear with us. Our bad. Clint Kubiak last night said that this kid looks like an ascending player. I mean, maybe you can push back 310-840-4910. Is it just a preseason overreaction? All right, Fernando Mendoza. You just said it, Drake. He had a good game, but against plumbers and accountants, preseason, rookies and guys fighting for spots on rosters. Or maybe your pushback is this, which I think might be a more valid pushback, is if you liked what you saw from Fernando Mendoza last night, how have we gone 9 minutes into the show and ignored what Kirk Cousins did last night? If Mendoza gets to be tactical and practiced and have upside on his 6.1 yards per pass and a touchdown, his efficient night, what about Kirk Cousins, who started the preseason game? Good question. Good pushback. Mendoza goes 10 for 16, 97 yards and a score for the Raiders. Kirk Cousins, 5 for 6, 50 yards, a touchdown. Guess who looked just as good last night? Kirk Cousins for the Las Vegas Raiders. Welcome to the preseason. The ultimate National Football League conundrum where no one's counting and the points don't matter. But Fernando Mendoza looked like a franchise quarterback. You know what? Hell yeah, so did Kirk Cousins. Welcome to the preseason. It is the Westwood One Sports app. Westwood One Sports. Drake Toll with you on the Drake Toll Show. And Mendoza wasn't the only one to stand out last night. Out of the rookies, I think Jeremiah Love is going to be a phenomenal, phenomenal asset. He wasted no time showing off dynamic moves that made him a high first-round pick. He went immediately viral, Jeremiah Love did, for executing a devastating spin move, jump over defenders. I was floored by Love at 11 carries, 58 yards, didn't get in the end zone, as long as carry was 16 yards. But Love, for the Arizona Cardinals, third overall pick for a reason. And I thought he showcased that. This kid's 21 years old at running back. In an era where I've told you, I don't want to pay running backs. I don't value running backs that much in the National Football League. I mean, Leonard Fournette and Isaiah Pacheco are Super Bowl winning running backs who started in the big game. I'm not buying the position. Jeremiah Love proved that the Cardinals might be sitting on gold in the future. Oh, and not just Jeremiah Love, but also Jacoby Brissett. This was the game between New England and Indianapolis, just because, I don't know, I liked that it was 13-13, and they finished in a tie, and it was close. Between that game and Arizona and Las Vegas, I was flipping back and forth, and I thought Arizona showed that you have the makings, whether it's Gardner Minshew going 14-16, 100 yards and two touchdowns, Jacoby Brissett, 5-5, 44 yards and a touchdown. Or Jeremiah Love, 11 carries, 58 yards. And an elusive 58 yards. Even Corey Kiner, the Cincinnati running back, who's been in the league for a couple years now, he looked good as he vies for carries in Arizona. And it made me think, I know it's preseason, don't overreact, don't overthink it, it's just preseason. But it made me think, if you look at the Cardinals, shoot, dog. Jeremiah Love at running back is going to be really good. Marvin Harrison Jr. at wide receiver. The old Ohio State kid, massive upside. Maserati Marv. And you know who's not terrible? Although Gardner Minshew stole the show last night and was great. And of course, everybody, you know, America's favorite journeyman veteran quarterback Gardner Minshew was great. You know, look good that I think we forget about? Jacoby Brissett. Can I give you a stat that's going to blow your mind right now? Can I give you a stat that makes me think I'm not overreacting to preseason games after watching the Cardinals play the Raiders, where the plumbers and the accountants are out there? Jacoby Brissett last season had the 14th most pass yards in the NFL. 3,366 to be exact. Jacoby Brissett had the 14 most pass yards in the National Football League. Do you know who that was more than? He had more pass yards than Aaron Rodgers, Jalen Hurts, the Indianapolis Colts franchise quarterback Daniel Jones, more than C.J. Stroud and Bryce Young. He was a top-end quarterback. He was in the top half of quarterbacks in the National Football League last year. Jacoby Brissett. Are we forgetting? Did I neglect the Cardinals, who have Maserati Marv, Marvin Harrison Jr., Jeremiah Love, and for some reason, Jacoby Brissett, who might accidentally be good at football all of a sudden? I mean, let's compare Brissett's numbers to Jalen Hurts. Brissett, 3,366 yards. Hurts, 3,224 yards. Got you by 150 of them there. Brissett last year, 23 touchdown passes. For Hurts, 25 touchdown passes. Brissett, 8 picks. To Hurts, 6. What if the Cardinals, again, could just be an ultimate preseason overreaction, 310-840-4910. Stop me if I'm just football drunk. But what if the Cardinals have the makings of a team that's kind of sneaky good, that's at least fun to watch? Well, therein lies your pushback. Do you know who's in their division? The San Francisco 49ers, Seattle Seahawks, and Los Angeles Rams. Three of the best teams in the NFC. Three of the best teams in the National Football League. But you put the Cardinals in the NFC South, you've got something there. And preseason showcased last night again. The feeling you get, the little bubble in your stomach, could just be me. When the NFL comes back in a format where there were 5-6 games in one night, even though they were preseason, you start to feel the overreactions. You start to feel it again. Jacoby Brissett has taken the next steps to compete, to be a quarterback that wants to win. Jeremiah Love, right behind him at running back, looked elusive as hell. Marvin Harrison Jr., very good. For the Raiders, Fernando Mendoza looks like, and one preseason game, but looks like head on his shoulders of a kid who's going to be a mainstay in the National Football League. And if not him, if you're okay with the stopgap, if you're okay with the one-year bridge, Kirk Cousins looked just as dominant. Last night was a hell of a showing for the National Football League. Welcome back, football. Hey, here's a new one. There is a human man, a person, who is going to court for allegedly kidnapping people. He's going to play for the defending Super Bowl champions next year. This is the wildest offseason signing of 2026 in the NFL. More on that next. This is Westwood One Sports and the Westwood One Sports app. This is the Drake Toll Show.
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1: Ayahuasca is a grandmother spirit, and walked with her through past, present, and future lives.
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3: Terrion Arnold is the name to know. Played corner for Alabama. Drafted in the first round by the Detroit Lions. Wasn't very good in the National Football League. And for all intents and purposes, the end of the road in the National Football League for him. When it came to the forefront, the spotlight a few months ago, that in February, he had allegedly, and I'm going to say this a few times over the course of the next 10 minutes, kidnapped and robbed people. I was thinking about it today, and I thought, man, there have been a lot of times in life where there's that annoying person that sits next to you at work, or like that guy that wronged you in high school, or when you were in college, you're like, man, that one dude, he was the fraternity president of his fraternity, and he kind of sucked. And how nice would it have been to just, yeah, I don't know, kidnap and rob him with little to no repercussion? Right? You ever met a person you wanted to kidnap and rob?
4: What?
3: No, you haven't. You've never had the inkling to kidnap people or rob them? Well, you surely can't play in the National Football League then. Because this guy may have done just that. And he's been signed by the defending Super Bowl champions. It is the Drake Toll Show on Westwood One Sports, the Westwood One Sports app. Addie Bates produces. Laura Jimenez runs the board. Drake Toll with you from the Savannah Bananas organization and Locked On Big 12. 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Your thoughts from preseason last night and your thoughts on this. Terrion Arnold back in the National Football League. 310-840-4910. 310-840-4910. 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May I take you through a timeline? I'll start from the beginning. Terrion Arnold, drafted into the National Football League by the Detroit Lions out of Alabama. The number 24 overall pick in the 2024 NFL draft. Can I read you his stats for the last couple years? They're not great. Played in 16 games in 2024. Totaled 70, make it 60 total tackles, 47 solo. No sacks, no forced fumbles, one fumble recovery. That's about it. He's a fine cornerback. Last year, injury, missed half the season, 8 games, 31 tackles. He's just a fine cornerback. Nothing crazy here. One interception in his NFL career through 24 games so far. Nothing wild. Nothing jumps off the page. Terrion Arnold, for all intents and purposes, is not ahead of schedule as a cornerback in the NFL. He's not a guy that I have to have on my roster. He's not a guy that I'm going to go stick my neck out to get. Terrion Arnold, the Detroit Lion. That's your football timeline. That's your on-the-field timeline. Well, then this happens. February 1st, 2026, the catalyst. Multiple items of personal property and valuables worth over $250,000 were stolen from an Airbnb in Largo, Florida, where Arnold had been periodically staying. So I have my questions, right? I don't think I've got $250,000 worth of stuff that could be stolen from an Airbnb at any point in time. But sure, this guy plays in the National Football League, former first round draft pick. We know how these guys spend money. And then they complain 3 years later that, you know, $5 million isn't that much. Arnold, it's like, you know what? I think I know who stole this stuff. I think there's three local men that I think know stole this stuff. Now, police never found evidence linking victims, these three men that Arnold was targeting, to the theft. Arnold and associate Bokai Hilton. Now, that's a good, that's like a Bruce Willis. We're getting into, you know, Russian supervillain. Bokai Hilton is working with Terrion Arnold. You leave the kidnapping and robbing possibly to Bokai Hilton here. Him and the associate reported the massive property loss to the Largo Police Department. Simultaneously, investigators say that Arnold and his circle decided to take matters into their own hands. We don't think Largo, this town's not big enough for the two of us. You robbed our Airbnb. So they coordinated, allegedly, to lure one of the suspects to a Tampa apartment. February 4th, 2026. Here is the crime. Two co-conspirators hid inside a bedroom closet when three teenage, young adult age guys arrived, they were ambushed, held at gunpoint, pistol whipped, and severely battered. You following this? You ever wanted to do that? You ever really not, you just hated Dave from HR so much that you wanted to, I don't know, ambush, hold him at gunpoint, pistol whip him, maybe severely batter him? They were lured there by women, by the way, which I think that's the funniest part of the whole thing. Just the Scooby-Doo side of this is that Terry and Arnold, allegedly, right, is trying to get back at these guys who stole $250,000 worth of stuff. And it's like, y'all, I know how to do it. We'll send them pretty ladies to lure them to an apartment. They'll think they're going to get lucky, but no, we're going to pistol whip them and ambush them. Investigators recovered digital evidence showing the assault was, excuse me, live streamed to Arnold Bokai Hilton and another one of the alleged, Freddie Hughes. Addie, stop me if at any point in time I'm going to get in trouble with the FCC. Men, women, children, if you ever in life had the inkling to kidnap and rob people, I can't physically stop you, but I will give you this. I'll give you the advice as someone who, you know, has plotted out a few in my time. Maybe don't live stream it when you do it. Maybe don't record video evidence to send to your buddies while you're making this happen. And group chat records indicate Arnold and Hilton were actively giving directions during the assault. That is per the city of Tampa. Victims were sent out of the apartment at gunpoint, shoved into a vehicle, ordered to leave, and they reported the incident to the Tampa police. Come to find out, there were six other co-conspirators. And the three guys they got, the teenage kids, the young adult kids, they had nothing to do with this. You got the complete wrong guys. You're telling me. I'm reading it. Right? I'm reading it. In June, this all kind of comes out, and co-defendants Del Valle and Randazzo, right? We're really getting into these mafia names here. They take plea deals, plead guilty, and agree to testify for the state. And then backed by cell phone data, the streaming evidence and testimony, it pointed to Terry and Arnold as the mastermind and conspirator. So here's what we have. We have the Drake Toll Show on Westwood One Sports and the Westwood One Sports app. 310-840-4910. Talking Terry and Arnold, first round draft pick, Detroit Lions. Now, he's cut by the Lions in June and in court in Tampa because he has been ratted out by co-defendants that he was the mastermind and conspirator around robbery, kidnapping, and aggravated battery. That's, people don't do that. Human beings don't. We don't kidnap, rob, and aggravate a battery each other. So the Lions, they caught him. Arnold's in court. He's not just in court. He's showing up to his court date in the yellow pants that they would, in the orange, yellow, whatever you want of color, in the pants, and one of the green vests that they use if you're a biter. Like, if you're a little bit too aggressive with your hands, like, this guy might punch people. Like, if you like to bite people, if you're a high risk, they put you in the green vest. They lock you down in the green vest. They locked Terry and Arnold in June. Today's August 14th. In June, Terry and Arnold is in the green vest they give to biters. And a judge granted $1 million bond with strict home confinement. You can't leave your house. You may have kidnapped and robbed people. Well, but then the authorities in Tampa thought about it. And while, yeah, Arnold's facing 8 felony charges, 4 counts of kidnapping, 4 counts of armed robbery with a firearm. Well, even though he has a maximum potential sentence of up to life in prison, the authorities, they remembered, they had forgotten at the beginning of all this. You know what they forgot? You know what the authorities failed to recognize about Terry and Arnold? He's good at football. He's good at, and once the judge reminded, like, hey guys, hey, he's good. We forgot. He's good at football. They're like, oh, yeah. I want you to think about this. Terry and Arnold has an ankle monitor on, sitting in a prison cell, in a green vest. And some jabron, some 28-year-old making $14 an hour as the deputy assistant local jail security guard has to walk into a cell. Well, Arnold, time's up. He served a good one after his 48 hours in jail. Take some sort of little screwdriver. I mean, you're looking at a first-round draft pick, and we're unscrewing an ankle monitor from him. We're taking the loops off the belt of the green vest. Why? So that that guy can play in the National Football League. So what do you mean play in the National Football League? You've given me the context. He's a first-round draft pick. You give me the context that Terry Arnold is a member of the Detroit Lions and then cut after all this, because obviously he's cut. So what do you mean NFL player? Doesn't make any sense. How would he be in the NFL? He might go to prison for life. Well, Terry Arnold, signed by the Seattle Seahawks. The defending Super Bowl champions, Terry Arnold, have matched together for 2026, and the Detroit Lions going to take their chance, and the Seattle Seahawks will take their chance on the old Detroit Lion. You just won the Super Bowl. How desperate are you defensively that you need a middle-of-the-road cornerback who still might go to prison for life? 8 felony. I'm reading it from ESPN now, not just Tampa. 8 felony charges from kidnapping and robbery. $1 million bond. And you know what? His next scheduled court date is October 5th. This dude is going to play a full September worth of football and a game into October. And he's in the mix for the Seahawks' number 3 cornerback job. You know what? There you go. That's it. That's the league. That's the era we live in, the National Football League. That if you're good at football, if you're good at sports, the rules for thee, but not for me. Now, the league can push back on this, and I think the league should push back on this. Does this sound absurd to you? It should sound pretty absurd to you. I think the league should push back on this. There can be, the league makes an exemption effectively and says, hey, wait a second, he can't play until we figure out the whole armed robbery and kidnapping thing. And so Terry Arnold, you can't officially be a member of the Seahawks. But the Seahawks have covered this in Hard Knocks. Nick Saban was a guy who walked to the podium. His old Alabama head football coach, when Terry Arnold was a member of the Crimson Tide, and said that he's a character kid. You know, people make mistakes. I don't make mistakes like this, personally. I don't make these kind of mistakes, the kidnapping and robbing thing. But if you want to give, if you'd like to give the Seahawks any reprieve, Arnold also visited the Texans, the Saints, and the Giants. Multiple franchises were interested in Terry Arnold being the next cornerback for them. So what does this do? What does this do for the Seattle Seahawks roster? Well, it adds a guy who might go to prison for life. And it also means there's now a battle for their third cornerback spot. And then in September, you're an injury away or a couple downs away, a second down and 6 away from subbing into the game Terry Arnold, who 3 months prior was in the green vest and may never get out of prison the rest of his life, but at least has another month to play in the National Football League. Because that's what we do. If good at football, you can do pretty much whatever you want. Westwood One Sports, the Westwood One Sports app. 310-840-4910. Drake Toll with you. Addie Bates produces. Laura Jimenez runs the board. The storylines don't get any easier in the National Football League. No. One legendary quarterback might sue his college? This is the saddest story of the offseason of the NFL, not pertaining guys that kidnapped and robbed people. And it's up next. It's Westwood One Sports, the Westwood One Sports app. This is the Drake Toll Show.
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0: I get it. I understand wanting a legacy and wanting your number retired, like wanting that somewhere deep in the back of your head. But to voice that, it's kind of weird, kind of selfish. And then to voice that to the point of sending a cease and desist to your alma mater, which is what Jaden Daniels did, the current quarterback for the Washington Commanders, and this story has developed even further since we discussed it yesterday, that's bad. It's Bush League. Jaden Daniels, the quarterback of the Washington Commanders, has sent a cease and desist to LSU, saying, don't use my name, my image, my likeness, because you wouldn't retire my jersey. And now it's gone even farther for a guy that's completely lost the plot. It's Westwood One Sports and the Westwood One Sports app. Drake Toll with you on the Drake Toll Show. Before we hear from Lane Kiffin, who gave a kid the number 5, or we're going to hear from the kid who's wearing number 5, or even Joe Burrow on the fact that, my jersey's not really retired. It doesn't need to be, but I guess it is. We'll take multiple routes and avenues on Jaden Daniels, Westwood One Sports and the Westwood One Sports app. But the phone calls are open, 310-840-4910. And Terry and Arnold's a member of the Seattle Seahawks, the Super Bowl winning defense. Myron from Dallas, let's take you out there. You're on the Drake Toll Show. Myron, you got me?
1: Oh, yes. I'm sorry, Drake. I apologize. I didn't hear you. Yeah, I'm enjoying the show. I can't say I agree with you completely. But here's the problem. Okay. I call it money over morals. You know the NFL has the most viewerships of any type of television program. And because of that, that makes us the problem. This is not the first time that we had an NFL player. I go back to Ray Lewis, Gonzalez, way over there with the Patriots. I mean, it's been a lot of players whose morals have been unscrupulous. Unfortunately, because of the viewership and the money that the NFL makes as far as with the commercials, that gets turned a blind eye. Whereas if us as the public was to stand up and boycott watching the television, the football games, which I don't think we'll ever do, then right. We'll continue to have things like this. And in my opinion, we're going to have someone really commit a murder and get away with it, a.k.a. Ray Lewis, and they go into the Hall of Fame. And they go into the Hall of Fame. So that's all Myron, I have to take on that.
0: That's good.
1: If we boycott the NFL for things like this, then the NFL will change. But until that happens, it's only going to get worse.
0: Myron, appreciate the phone call, and it's a strong take. I mean, the Ray Lewis example, the alleged example, is it's an extreme one, but if you go back to that for NFL players who have either allegedly broken the law or even those who have outright broken the law. Like Michael Vick spent 18 months in federal prison, 18 months in federal prison, and his entire tenure in prison, I remember being, okay, so when's Michael Vick going to be back? Who's he going to play for? Where's Michael Vick going to go? He won the Comeback Player of the Year award. Did you know that? Michael Vick won the Comeback Player of the Year award in the National Football League because he had been arrested and sent to federal prison for a gruesome interstate dogfighting ring that like executed dogs in some of the most grotesque ways possible. And we were all like, all right, joke's over. Wait, come on. When's Michael Vick going to come back? He's really good in the Madden games. He's fun to watch. Come on, bring it back. Come on. We, the viewers, are maybe the bigger issue because I remember my high school math teacher, John Allison, what in my sophomore year, junior year of high school, it really wasn't that long ago in the grand scheme, I think 10 years ago. But he was like, man, watch the NFL. I ain't gone too far backwards. I'm telling you, 5 years from now, it'll be done. The people will have spoken. The people did not speak. It's record viewership here. Whether it's domestic violence, Greg Hardy, Kareem Hunt, Tyreek Hill, whatever it was that happened to Adrian Peterson and his son, or Ray Lewis, Mike Vick, Deshaun Watson, 24 women coming forward with civil lawsuits. We just like good football. And now the Seahawks move forward. I mean, it's a great case. Would you risk your culture and chemistry in your locker room to sign a Terry and Arnold? 310-840-4910. You know, I mean, as much as John Allison wanted to boycott the NFL Addy, I got to bring you in for this one. I think we've tried to boycott things multiple times in sports. This just doesn't work. It's just not a thing that's ever going to work.
2: Go back to Colin Kaepernick. And look, NFL, people are still watching it. Are they not? Maybe I'm wrong. No, maybe I'm wrong. Yeah, I thought
0: Can I push back? We did end racism. There was that piece. You forgot that piece.
2: Right. But people were, half of the country was trying to boycott that. And it doesn't work in other sports either. The Atlanta Braves, they have something called the Chop. Not great. People try to boycott that. No, it doesn't matter. They are still pulling in a lot of revenue. That's what's crazy. They've had domestic abusers on their team, too. Marcell Ozuna, who then was at the Pirates and then got DFA. People just, if it's sports, people just seem to turn a blind eye. I'm not saying everyone, but a good chunk of people. So I don't know if boycotting really will work in this scenario, because it's still, you're like, you want to boycott watching a good Seattle Seahawks team. That's the unfortunate part about it.
0: Yeah. Oh, listen, when the Seahawks play the Rams, which more importantly, when the Jonas Brothers are in Australia playing a concert with the Seahawks and Rams doing whatever they're doing in the middle of the game, when that happens, I'm not going to be like, I ain't watching this BS, Terry Arnold. No, it's never going to change. I am the problem. I'm the slop guy who's like, I don't care who you sign. I'm just going to watch my football. And character issues are a wide range in the National Football League. It's Westwood One Sports and the Westwood One Sports app. Drake Toll with you, 310-840-4910. And the character issues, let's keep it right there, with our biggest losers of the day. Biggest loser number one. And the biggest loser, Jaden Daniels. So he won the Heisman at LSU. And yesterday we told you that rumors had swirled that he had sent a cease and desist letter over a week ago to LSU saying, hey, you guys cannot keep using my name, not my image, not my likeness. Keep my name out your mouth. Because they let a cornerback have number 5? Yeah, he was so mad that LSU did not retire his number that he sent a cease and desist saying, you all can't use me anymore at all, period. And now we have an update on this. Yesterday, we finally got to hear from Lane Kiffin, the head coach of LSU, DJ Pickett, the kid wearing the number 5, and even Jaden Daniels. Daniel said, I've been locked in on training camp, and that's been my number one focus. I don't know about that big guy. Well, I don't know about that big guy. You seem pretty focused on who wears your number at your college. You seem pretty focused, stuck on your college days. Daniels continues in an Instagram post, I have a lot of gratitude for my time at LSU, and I'm proud of what my teammates and I accomplished there. I mean, yeah, 9-3. Congrats. 9-4. Sorry. Congrats. Obviously, there are issues to be worked out between my team. What? What do you mean your team? So, like your publicist? Your agent? Your manager? Your mom? It's probably his mom. That your team needs to work out with LSU. My hope is it will get done privately. You care that much about a guy wearing a number on a football field? He said, my sole personal focus is the Commanders football. No, it's not. No, it's not. You sent a cease and desist to your university. I realize the business of football is unique, and I trust this can all be resolved. Jaden, what do you mean resolved? The resolution is you shut up. The resolution is you just stop complaining that somebody's wearing your number at the college you used to go to. Sorry. Can I give you an example of Heisman Trophy winners in the past that haven't had their numbers retired and also notably have not complained about this? Fernando Mendoza. This next year at Indiana, someone's going to wear his number. Jaden Daniels. Uh-oh, a defensive player is going to wear his number. Bryce Young at Alabama. A couple years later, somebody's wearing his number. Devontae Smith. A couple years later, somebody's wearing his number. Kyler Murray. Same thing. Baker Mayfield. Lamar Jackson. These guys have won the Heisman Trophy and had their number worn the next year. Now, yes, there have been retired numbers. Like Caleb Williams at USC. They haven't had a ton of Heisman Trophy winners. Hey, Reggie Bush. Travis Hunter at Colorado. That's the Deion Sanders experience. You're this perturbed? Let's take you to LSU and just how little this matters to Lane Kiffin, who says that on a recruiting visit, he's the one that promised this sophomore cornerback, DJ Pickett, he could be number 5.
3: DJ is in 5, and that was a situation that was promised to him in recruiting here, for him to sign here, and I've done a lot of research on that with the the family and the representatives and the people. And so really, I looked at it, I didn't have a decision to make. It was promised to the kid. It wasn't done for whatever. I'm not going to get into that. I'm not going to judge something that I wasn't here of. But when a kid's promised something to come to school, he should wear it. So at that point, I don't really think that's my decision. I should be honored what he was told.
0: And now it's gone even further after Lane Kiffin was like, I don't... Like, he's pretty blunt. I didn't care. I wasn't thinking about that. I wasn't trying to push Jaden Daniels over the edge. The saga's gone further. Per Matt Moscona, it takes a strange turn as sources have confirmed Daniels wants LSU to return its copy of the Heisman Trophy. Something, quote, LSU has no intention of doing. Daniels contacted LSU leadership before fall camp, wanting the other Heisman Trophy back. You know, there's two copies. The school gets one, the guy gets one. Daniels just wants two Heisman Trophies in his den.
4: What?
0: Addie, this is gone past, oh man, somebody wore my number, to asking for a Heisman back. Jaden Daniels, public enemy number one. What an idiot.
2: I just don't understand why we're not focused on training camp. Like, buddy.
0: You would think.
2: You're the starting quarterback for the Commanders. You have Stephon Diggs. You have other things to worry about. There are bigger fish to fry. I'm sorry they're not returning their copy of the Heisman Trophy. Not that you need that. You have your own copy. This just seems so insane to me, and it sounds like a little kid. If I'm being honest with you, this sounds just like a little kid because he didn't get his way, and now he's mad.
0: Mama. LSUOdyssey.com says sources and paperwork confirm Jaden Daniels' mother, Regina Jackson, was the prime instigator of the Daniels family's cease and desist letter. Daniels and his representatives, led by his agent mother, Regina, sent the letter to LSU attempting to get the former Heisman Trophy winner's name, image, and likeness removed from the university. Mama. So now his mom's involved in this. Of course she is. Of course that's where this starts. This is a Netflix documentary in 3 years where it was just none of it was Jaden Daniels, all his mom. And it's, which is arguably worse somehow. Be your own man.
2: Isn't she worried about Stephon Diggs right now? Isn't that her priority? Wasn't she seen on the sidelines with Mr. Diggs?
0: Hot. When we come back, last night, absurd insanity in the preseason. One rookie quarterback who already looks like an all-pro. It's Westwood One Sports, the Westwood One Sports app. This is the Drake Toll Show.
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0: Well, good morning, Northwest Arkansas, or wherever you are in this great, big, beautiful world of ours. Welcome into the Morning Sports Beat. I am Eric G, and you are Dave, or John, or Taylor, or Nick. Maybe your name's Alex. And you can join along with us here on the Morning Sports Beat on the High Impact Analytics text line at 479-587-9921. That's 479-587-9921. Lots of stuff to talk about today. Coming up at 640, we might get to this at 640, but I have a way of fixing one of the biggest financial challenges that football and basketball programs are facing today. I think I've come up with a solution to fix it. We're going to try and get to that at 640. If not, at 640, we're going to talk about how to fix the situation with Jaden Daniels and LSU and the retired jersey numbers, and I'm going to tell you why Arkansas handles it a lot better than anybody when it comes to retired numbers and how to honor players of the past.
15: And you'll learn a little, and you'll get a little history lesson in that as well. But first, before we get to any of that, let's talk about observation from practice yesterday, as it was day 7 of fall camp. Wow, day 7 of fall camp. You got practice 8. Yeah, practice 8 today, then practice 9 on Saturday, and officially at that point, fall camp is over. However, there is a scrimmage on Sunday that we, the media, will not get to see, and there is a scrimmage next Saturday with absolutely no media availability, with no media availability. Now, what do I mean by that? Ryan Silverfield's going to actually talk to the media on Sunday, but he won't talk with the media a week from Saturday. So, just to recap, two more practices that are officially considered fall camp. Then you've got a scrimmage on Sunday. Then regular practice starts in the morning, and then another scrimmage on Saturday, which will go a long way in trying to figure out some of these position battles that the Razorbacks are still having issues with. And yesterday, as far as the quarterbacks go, watched them both. Neither KJ Jackson or AJ Hill had a particularly good day. And if there was a day that AJ Hill has looked better than KJ Jackson, yesterday would have been that day. During 7-on-7 or skill-on-skill, Skelly, whatever you want to call it, yesterday, both quarterbacks are having problems completing passes. Both of them were. KJ Jackson threw one right in between the uprights of a goalpost. It just felt like during that time, during the 7-on-7, when you're working more red zone than you are. Well, at that point, they were working red zone in the 7-on-7. And it just felt like every pass that he threw was just too hard. And part of accuracy is having some touch on the ball. And there was no touch yesterday for KJ Jackson, at least not in that drill. And during another team period, the offense had problems. During a couple of other team periods I watched, offense had trouble moving the ball, period. The defensive line was getting the best of the offensive line yesterday. That was happening. And if you're one of those like me who wanted the defense to get better, they look a hell of a lot better than what they did last year. Now, granted, I want to say that with a caveat, because it is at practice and there's not a lot on the line. And when there's no pressure, I think it's a lot easier for guys to look good. Practice is great, but what do you do in the game? And the defensive line looked really good. Quincy Rhodes made a hell of a play yesterday during team period where Braylon Russell got the ball, and I think they just kind of swung it out to him. I think KJ Jackson just kind of swung it out to him, and whoever was trying to block Quincy, whoever's trying to block Quincy Rhodes did not do a good job of it. Or again, it is Quincy Rhodes. It is a guy that has a chance to be first team all SEC next year, and a guy that's probably going to be a first round NFL draft pick. And he was Johnny on the spot. I mean, he was right there in the backfield to make a play. So part of that made me feel good because, hey, it's good to see Quincy having that kind of impact. On the other hand, it's like, yeah, I'd kind of like to know that our offensive line is good enough to block a guy like Quincy Rhodes. So is it that chicken or the egg thing? Is it that nobody can block Quincy Rhodes, or is it that we don't have a player good enough to block a guy of that caliber? That's something that we'll have to find out during the rest of the year. But Quincy Rhodes in the backfield certainly is a beautiful thing. And if he can camp out in the backfield at Salt Lake, if he can camp out in the backfield when Arkansas plays Georgia, obviously the Hogs have a better chance to win. Back to the quarterbacks. I told you neither one of them I thought looked great yesterday. But A.J. Hill looked better than what he has been. And again, that wasn't great because there were a couple of passes that came out of his hand that were wobbly. I did see him overthrow or at least throw the ball too high and force a receiver to go up and get it yesterday. And Ismael Cece, you know, here's the thing about AJ Hill. He may not be as bad. AJ Hill may not be as bad as I thought he was. Because originally, my thought on A.J. Hill, because I don't think he's had a particularly good fall camp, is that he's losing the job more than K.J. Jackson is winning it. Because we do see a guy that will throw ducks. We do see a guy that will throw the ball too high or have some accuracy issues, or he'll throw interceptions. And he'll hit his receivers in the hand, and they'll drop the ball. There's also that. And I'm wondering if he's not as bad as I thought he was, and it is a case a lot of times of the receiver letting him down. Like, that has happened where you've seen the receivers letting... You've seen the receivers drop balls. Even if there was one that was thrown a little bit too low, I think there was a time that a receiver could have got it and could have helped him out and didn't bail him out on that. He's got to be able to count on his receivers just as much as they have to be able to count on him. And right now, that's not happening when A.J. Hill is the quarterback. And yesterday's assessment of the two quarterbacks right now, I think you've got two guys that are about average. And K.J. Jackson's average is a little better than A.J. Hill's average because you just don't see, even yesterday, with K.J. Jackson throwing the ball too hard, throwing it between the uprights during one drill, having some issues hitting the receivers also having some issues dropping passes for him. All that being said, I haven't seen him turn the ball over yet. I haven't seen K.J. Jackson make that mental error that makes me think that if you run him out there, he could lose you the game at some point. A.J. Hill, I've seen him make the mistakes where I do believe that he could lose you the game, but not so much K.J. Jackson. I'm not convinced that either one of these guys are great or even a long-term solution. It's sort of feeling like these guys are one-year Band-Aids unless K.J. Jackson were to get the starting job and go out and just have a phenomenal season. K.J. Jackson would have to go out and really light things up this year for me to feel like his replacement wasn't in the next recruiting class or his replacement wasn't in the transfer portal. Because you can win with an average quarterback. You can do that. There's no reason Arkansas couldn't go 6-6 with an average quarterback this year. But an average quarterback isn't going to win you games. And when you need something to happen in the last 2 minutes of the game, you don't need an average quarterback. You need a good to great quarterback to win you these games. You need a guy that you know can complete those pass. You need a guy that you know can complete passes. You need a guy that you know can make runs for first downs. You need a guy that you know will drive you downfield. A guy that is so good at throwing the ball that it scares the defense, and they have to play back, which will open up the run. I don't know if Arkansas's got that. I mean, you're right now, I'm saying right now here on August the 14th, okay, 22 days before the Razorbacks kick off football, right? 22 days until September 5th. Right now, what I'm seeing is a team that's going to have to rely on the run to win. You're going to have to be able to run the ball with 8-9 men in the box. And you're going to have to be able to get somewhere between 4.5 to 5 yards a carry. And you're going to have to ground and pound and keep other offenses off the field in order to win games, or else you're going to wear out your defense. You're a team that's going to have to win a lot of low-scoring games. And that's a question. I mean, that like in this day and age of college football, which has become so much about the offense, you have to ask yourself, can Arkansas win games 17-14? Can they win games 21-14? Can they hold teams? I mean, there's your big question. Can Arkansas hold teams to somewhere between 24 and 28 points a game and give your offense a chance to win? And I don't even know if 28 at times feels like it's too much. Like, holding an offense to 28 still feels like that might be a little bit too much for this offense to overcome right now on August the 14th, 2026 at 6:12 in the morning. It does feel like it feels like you're going to rely on this defense to bail you out of a lot of situations. You're going to need your defense to force a lot of three and outs, or if not three and outs, just not letting teams get past the 50, forcing them to punt, and then play one of those games that comes to an absolute grinding halt. One of those games that sits football back about 50 years. If you're going to win, especially when you're playing the best teams on your schedule. Especially when you're playing teams like Georgia and Texas and A&M. And what the heck, we'll go ahead and throw LSU in there as well. Even though I don't think LSU is going to be that great this year, I'll go ahead and say that I would say right now the best teams on Arkansas' schedule, 1 Georgia, 2 Texas, 3 A&M, and then 4 is a tie, strangely enough, between Missouri and LSU. The Missouri rivalry that everyone around here hates, Missouri is probably one of the top 4 teams on their schedule. Utah's 5. No one knows what's going to go on with Vanderbilt, Tennessee, Auburn, or South Carolina this year, but that's just me ranking the opponents as I see them at this moment. But right now, I just don't know if this offense gives a defense a reason not to stack a box. And the good news is you can throw a lot of bubble screens, and you can get the ball to Sutton Smith, and if you can get him out in space, you can get some chunk yardage. You can get 10 and 15 yards if you're able to hit him in space and let him do his thing. The other good news is, I will tell you, even though I didn't think the quarterbacks looked great yesterday, and I have seen the receivers let him down, you do have a guy in Chris Marshall that looks good. Oh, I forgot to mention, I don't want to leave this out. Forgot to mention this. A.J. Hill did hit an 80-yard touchdown pass yesterday. Now, it was on and off sides, but he hit it. And he hit it to Courtney Crutchfield. Crutchfield caught it in stride and took off. Defense was off sides, and A.J. Hill took advantage of it, which that's exactly what you're supposed to do. When the defense jumps off sides, you're supposed to take advantage of it. And that's what A.J. Hill did yesterday. But it's one day of practice. And I do want to say that. So if you're saying to yourself at 479-587-9921, if you're saying to yourself, dear God, we're going to be bad again this year. Oh no, we suck again. If that's what you're saying to yourself, let's please remember that this was day 7 of fall camp. They were in full pads. And I don't know if they were definitely in shoulder pads and helmets. They had pants on yesterday too. So I'll go ahead and say full pads. Even if it technically wasn't, to me, it looked like it was. And it was the hottest day that you have had so far. So the heat, the fact that the fall camp's coming to an end, and you can kind of see the light at the end of the tunnel, sometimes you do have a tendency to get sloppy because you're worn out. And maybe that was the case yesterday. Maybe it was just the case of just a bad day for both these guys, and today they go out and look better than what they've looked all camp long. But for A.J. Hill, that was his best day of camp, and there's still a long way to go. Now, I did tell you that the offense and the defensive line, defensive line was getting better than them. Yesterday, Marcus Johnson, one of the offensive line coaches, did speak with us. And you do have a scrimmage coming up on Sunday. And what I find interesting is right now, the scrimmage itself has not been discussed. Because I ask, is it going to be best on best? Meaning, or ones going against ones, twos going against twos. How are you going to do the scrimmage on Saturday? especially when there are still some position battles out there that need to be decided, even on the offensive line, according to Marcus Johnson. Even though Arkansas has been very consistent with the five guys that they've run out there on offensive line, he still thinks that there are some battles to be won. And he at least wants to throw that meat out there to the Wolves and tell them, hey, nothing's decided yet. You may think you have this job. You don't. Somebody can come up here and take it. Gives the guys behind you a chance to be competitive because they still think they have a chance to get a job. And it gives you as the starter an opportunity to go out and solidify your job by beating that guy in front of you and proving that you're the best one for the job. But are they going to mix it up? Because they've been mixing it up in practice the last couple of

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1: Oh, after yesterday's the first day it really felt like a battle to me. Yesterday's really the first day the quarterback felt like a battle. And I would, in this scrimmage, give A.J. Hill and K.J. Jackson an opportunity to go out and run with the ones for two reasons. One, I want K.J. to prove that he's the starter. Two, I want to see what A.J. Hill looks more in live situations. Is there a reason that he might be better in live situations than he is in practice situations? Strange. It's happened before. It's not something I believe in, but it could happen again. But as of now, I would still say K.J. Jackson is your leader and is probably going to get that job. But yesterday, just not a great day for him overall. But good news is he has a chance to bounce back these next couple of days and in the scrimmage and prove he's the best guy for the job. Coming up next, is Cal already set to grab another five-star guard? I'll tell you about a kid that you can get excited for that's coming in the class of 2028. 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
4: Hi there, everyone. Hope you're having a great start to your fiery Friday. You know the drill. This afternoon is looking toasty with high temperatures well over 100 degrees. Overnight lows will be in the middle to upper 70s. Believe it or not, this weekend could actually be even hotter with highs ranging between 102 to 106 degrees. Late Sunday and especially Monday, though, we do have some increased chances for showers and storms with highs briefly dropping off into the upper 90s. For Kane Devane, Fox 24, I'm meteorologist Josh Rugger.
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6: Yeah, shout out to Ryan Silverfield and the Arkansas Razorbacks. After listening to Josh Rugger's forecast, getting into the triple digits again, and they'll be outside. They haven't gone into the indoor facility once, at least since we've been out there. I give it up to them. Of course, you're going to play in this kind of weather on September 5th. It's going to be about this bad because I don't know what it is about late August, early September, as soon as football starts, but it feels like there's an extra wave of humidity that sits right on top of us. Like, it's humid now. It's almost unbearable to be out there now. But come that first game of the season, it's going to be even worse. So, yeah, you need to be practicing in this stuff. You need to be getting used to it. You need to be getting ready. And the coaches look like they're used to it because most of those guys are out there in sweatshirts, sweatpants. I don't think I've seen a coach wear shorts except Tim Kramsey. Everybody else is wearing some kind of pants and long-sleeve shirt. But then, all of a sudden, come the first week of the season, yeah, here's that extra wave of humidity. I don't know what it is, but shout out to y'all for not going into the indoor facility. Because I know that, Ryan, had I been in your shoes, and Coach Silverfield, if you're listening, or anybody in that athletic department, if you're listening right now, I would just say right now, I'm a wimp. And I would have totally gone. We would have been working out in the indoor facility now. Guys would have not been in condition at all, not been ready for that first game of the year. So, shout out to you. Thank you for listening to the Morning Sports Beat. I am Eric G. And it looks like John Calipari is about to nab another five-star guard. Yeah, I know you're not all that impressed, but this guy you should get excited about because he is part of the class of 2028, 6'4", 190 pounds. And his name, you want to know this guy's name? It's Brady Pettigrew. I know what you're saying. Well, okay, don't give me the height and the weight. Tell me his name. Brady Pettigrew is his name. Again, 6'4", 190 pounds, 16th overall prospect in the class of 2028. Number two point guard in the class of 2028. And just watching his highlight reels. Here's the thing I hate about highlight reels. They never tell you the whole story. The only way you can get the whole story is to actually go out and watch someone. And if you've listened to this show long enough, because we've been around almost 3 years, then you know I really do consider myself an NBA scout. You know, away from radio, I like to fancy myself as the next general manager of the Oklahoma City Thunder or the Los Angeles Lakers. Yeah, that's what I consider myself. I consider myself a world-class basketball talent scout. Like I have an eye for it. Okay, wrote your. If you weren't rolling your eyes through all that, you should have been rolling your eyes. But watching this kid's highlight reels, first and foremost, he is explosive. I got to give him that. In the highlight reel, he is explosive. He can get to the rim, and once he gets to the rim, he can lift off. Shout out Russell Westbrook. That's kind of what his explosiveness kind of reminds me of Russell Westbrook. He can play defense. He can force turnovers. He can be what I like to call the one-man fast break that once he gets it, he can go coast to coast after the steal and get to the rim himself and leave everybody else in the dust. Now, granted, this is 16U ball, and he did average close to 24 points at Peach Jam, but again, it was 16 and under where he was doing this. So, yeah, I mean, how's that going to translate to college? That's a good question, especially your freshman year when, as we've seen, now that you have the transfer portal and kids are hanging around a little bit longer, sometimes it takes these freshmen a little bit longer to adjust to the game than what it used to when they were playing people either their own age or close to their own age. But explosive, can force turnovers, can shoot the ball. Incredibly nice touch from three. I love the way the ball rolls off this kid's fingers. He can create his own shot. He plays very well with the ball in his hand. Again, shout out Russell Westbrook, who retired yesterday. And that's where my question always comes in when I watch these highlights of these kids, is all the highlights tend to show you what they do with the ball in their hand. And what I want to know is, how well do you play off ball? Can you get open? Okay, I know you can force steals, I know you can force turnover, but do you get lackadaisical on defense? Are there times you get bored? Are there times that you sacrifice energy on defense because you're doing so much on offense? Can you move around? Can you get in position to be open? Because this guy is considered to be a combo guard. So you can have him play two, you can have him play one. He's more of that modern point guard, more something along the lines of what Darius Acuff is, where, yes, they have a ball in their hand, but, and they're, yes, they have the ball in their hand, yes, they can run the offense, but a lot of times they're looking to score as well. And I believe that that's what this kid will be. And, of course, Cal does a great job of working with guards. Cal does a great job of making them better. And I have no doubt that if he were to come here, he'd be a lot better than what he is now. And what he is right now is really stinking good. He may not be a consensus five-star, but everybody in the world is interested in this guy. Here are the people that might be the most problematic. Illinois, Kentucky, Kansas, Michigan State, all interested in him. USC, BYU. BYU always scares me now just simply because the amount of money that they have poured into that basketball program and the money that they gave A.J. DiBanista. But you're looking at right now, there's eight kids that Cal has offered for 2028, and most of them are five stars. There's a few four stars mixed in there, but most of them are five stars. This Brady Pettigrew, who is a five-star recruit for John Calipari. I want to say his name again so you know, Brady Pettigrew. He is planning on visiting Arkansas come January. So January 1st, I think, is when his recruiting date is. And I'm sure once he gets here and he sees the bud, but more importantly, once he has a chance to sit down and talk with Cal and his staff, that's when things get cranked up. And, you know, when you're talking about this many schools being interested in you, Florida also interested in him. I mean, Florida, the defending national champs, Michigan's interested in him, although they've had a coaching change. Ohio State, Illinois, we know he's taking visits to all of them. The schools that worry me the most, in no particular order, Brigham Young because of the money, Kentucky just because the name, Kansas because of the name, and probably Florida and Michigan State. And I do wonder when you get a kid like this, the Tyler recruited, how much of it comes down to money. But Cal's very good at telling kids, we may not pay you the most. Arkansas may not pay you more than Florida's going to pay you. Arkansas may not pay you more than Kentucky or Michigan State. Heck, even Auburn, who's on this list, may pay you more, but here's everybody I've cranked out. I'm John Calipari, and all these people went on to get very, very rich playing in the NBA. So, yeah, you're going to sacrifice a little bit of money your freshman year, maybe even your sophomore year if you stick around that long. But I'm not planning on that. I'm planning on you coming in here 1 year, playing, and then, boom, you're out the door. And then you're on to bigger riches because you're going to be a lottery pick or, at worst, a first-round pick, and you're going to go have a long career in the NBA. And as a guard, I couldn't say no to Cal. And I'm not saying that. That's not even me having the cardinal color glasses on. I just couldn't say no to him. He's been too good at making guards great. I'd be willing to sacrifice that money knowing that if I come here, get his tutelage, I'm probably going to get drafted in the first round, and then I'm going to go have a 16, 17-year career in the NBA and be rich beyond my wildest dreams, and it would be totally worth it. So I will tell you, Brady Pettigrew, of all those places that are recruiting you, there's no place better for you to come than Arkansas, especially if you're a guard. But how do you play off ball? That is an interesting question. All right, history lesson time. I'm sure that you've seen by now, or at least heard by now, about the whole fiasco going on with Jaden Daniels and LSU. And if you haven't, let me fill you in. And if you have, let me refresh your memory. Jaden Daniels, former quarterback at LSU, Heisman winner, now the quarterback for the Washington Commanders, is upset because his number 5 is being worn by another player. A player that incidentally was promised the number 5 by Brian Kelly when he was recruited. And Brian Kelly called Jaden Daniels and said, hey, I promised this kid number 5. Is it all right? Can I give him the number 5? And Jaden Daniels, being as classy as he is, said DJ Pickett could not have that number. No, he can't have number 5. You give him number 3. And what did DJ Pickett do last year? Well, DJ Pickett went out and became an All-American last year and wore the number 3. And when Lane Kiffin came in, he said, I want my number 5. I was promised number 5. Lane said, all right, I'm fine with it. I didn't make that promise. I don't have to call Jaden Daniels. Look, and calling Jaden Daniels, that's a show of respect, but that's not anything that... The deal with calling Jaden Daniels, yes, it's a show of respect, but it's not mandatory. You don't have to do it if you're Lane Kiffin. Brian Kelly didn't even have to do it. Jaden Daniels doesn't own the number 5. But Jaden Daniels, being the baby that he is, decided, well, I'm ticked off. DJ Pickett's going to wear my number. Lane Kiffin's going to let him have it. So I'm going to send a cease and desist to LSU, get my lawyers on this, and they can no longer use my name, my image, my likeness. In fact, I want them to send their replica of the Heisman Trophy back. And LSU told them to go kick rocks. No, we're not sending the Heisman back. We'll probably build you a statue someday. Just chill, man. It's a number. Okay, it is a number. And part of the problem is there's only 100 numbers in college football. They go from 0 to 99. And there's 105 players on the team. So there's some numbers that are going to repeat. And yes, we need as many numbers as we can get. Most colleges don't retire numbers. In fact, I had to look at this. Arkansas's only ever retired 2. My favorite is Clyde Smackover Scott. This guy won a silver medal in the Olympics in 1948, then showed up to play football a few weeks later. He won it in August, then showed up and went to football practice, and then went out and became an All-American, rushed for over 1,400 yards. Lived a very good life, and in fact, when Arkansas was recruiting Steve Little, and he wanted to wear the number 12, Frank Broyles, out of courtesy, called Clyde Scott, and Clyde's like, yeah, it's cool. He can wear my number. And this guy, man, I didn't realize this, man. He lived until January 2038, died at the age of 93. That's a hell of a life. Hell of a life. So the number 12 is retired. The number 77 is retired. Brandon Bullsworth, former walk-on, Arkansas native, all-SEC offensive guard, unfortunately died in a car accident. I don't have a problem with that number being retired. It's extreme circumstances. But Darren McFadden, who may be the best player in Arkansas history, does not have his number retired. Now, the number five is honored. And this is why Arkansas handles this better than LSU or any other school. They didn't retire the number five. They just made it a number of honor. All right, we're gonna acknowledge it. We're gonna put it on the South scoreboard, and anybody who wears the number five gets to have the Darren McFadden patch on their jersey. And you have to earn the number five, which I think is really cool. LSU's got a bit of a mess on their hand, but there is a way to clear this up. And here's how I have solved this situation. And I'm sorry it took so long to get to my point here. But if Jaden Daniels wants that number so bad, if you want the number five so bad and you don't believe that anybody else should wear number five, or you should determine who wears number five, we can make this easy for you. A one-time seven-figure donation to the university to cover somebody's NIL cost, and then boom, the number five is yours to do with whatever you want. Want to retire it? Great. We never have to give it to anyone again because you made that one-time donation, or you can then determine who wears it. But it's going to cost you. That's what I would tell. Now, it's opening up a whole can of worms, because I thought about this as I said, it's like, oh, wait a second. You know, what if Darren McFadden wanted to do that? It's like, yeah, I want that number retired. Here's $1 million. Here's $2 million. And then now he's got that number and he's got control of it. Yeah, you got the $2 million, but you only got it one time and he's got control of that number. And does that open it up to any player that would want to do that? I was thinking about this. It's like, oh, great. Now you're going to have all these guys come in and say, yeah, I want my number. So here's $1 million. I'm an NFL player, especially at LSU, where you've got a lot of guys in the NFL right now. And a lot of guys that have retired from the NFL and have gotten rich. Yeah, they can write that check right now. And then all of a sudden you're like the Yankees, you're running out of numbers. It's part of the reason why I don't believe in retiring numbers. I mean, and I say this as a Yankee fan. Look, I'm glad Mickey Mantle number seven is retired, Babe Ruth number three, Billy Martin number one. You know, like Mattingly's 23, like all those numbers mean something to me as a fan, but it does look weird when guys are wearing 96. And 96 is going to look really weird retired, or actually 99, Judge. So you start shrinking the numbers down, it starts to look weird. I don't mind honoring the numbers, but I've never been a big fan of retiring. Don't think you should be in college. And I think it's really cool when you have two or three guys that wear one number and they've played a significant role in your program or your organization, like the Cowboys with 88. Drew Pearson, Michael Irvin, Dez Bryant. It's the 88 Club. And you probably should put the number 88 on a banner in Jerry World, and they just have the list of the guys that wore 88. There are much better ways to do this, and Jaden Daniels doesn't have to be a baby. Although, if you're Lane Kiffin, you want to get yourself in good graces, you might want to call Jaden Daniels. Coming up next, I've got a way to solve the biggest issue. This is the biggest financial issue facing colleges today, and it's not NIL, and it's not facilities. I have a way to solve it. And I'll tell you how it is, and I'll tell you what it is next here on 92 on the Ticket and the 92 on the Ticket app.
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4: Hi there, everyone. Hope you're having a great start to your fiery Friday. You know the drill. This afternoon is looking toasty with high temperatures well over 100 degrees. Overnight lows will be in the middle to upper 70s. Believe it or not, This weekend could actually be even hotter, with highs ranging between 102 to 106 degrees. Late Sunday and especially Monday, though, we do have some increased chances for showers or storms, with highs briefly dropping off into the upper 90s. For Kane Devane, Fox 24, I'm meteorologist Josh Rugger.
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6: 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That's it. That's all you're getting, 3 years, period. We're going to find out in 3 years of whether or not you can run this program. And I know most coaches won't come for less than a five-year deal, but at the moment, there's $270 million in buyouts. $270 million in buyout money that is circulating throughout college football. Sam Pittman alone is making over $8 million on his buyout from Arkansas. Brian Kelly had $54 million left on his contract. Mark Stoops, $37 million. Billy Napier, $21.2 million. Hugh Freeze had a buyout above $15 million buyout. This is worse than when we see a CEO drag a company into the ground and walk away with a golden parachute. These guys are walking away rich. And this is absolutely what's killing your athletic budget. It's not NIL. We point a lot to NIL and how much money we're having to pay these players. And, oh my God, we're spending $30 million on a roster. But it's $30 million dispersed throughout over 100 kids. And that's a one-year payment. Now, granted, it is expensive. But what's really hurting athletic departments is when you have to pay Sam Pittman $8 million. When you pay Sam Pittman $8 million to not coach, and then you have to pay off his staff, and then you have to bring in another staff, that's what's killing you. And we always talk about the insanity, oh, well, the NIL and the transfer portal, that's the insanity in college sports. No, the insanity are these coaches' contracts. And I'm not saying the job is easy. I know the job is hard. But at this point in time, I honestly believe that you ought to get a three-year deal and have it heavily, heavily incentive-based. Go to the playoffs. Yes, we will give you one heck of a bonus. Make it to the final four of the college football playoffs, and we'll give you a heck of a bonus. Same in basketball. Now, I know that a guy like John Calipari is going to laugh at this. And I know a guy like Ryan Silverfield isn't going to like talk like this at all. But what if, and I'm hoping this doesn't happen, but what if you have to fire Ryan Silverfield? I don't know what the exact numbers of his buyout would be. And let's say something... Let's say there was some sort of scandal here at Arkansas and you had to fire Ryan Silverfield after a year, okay? And you couldn't really get him with cause, but you knew he had to go. You were going to have to pay him something. Well, then that's money out of your pocket. And what kind of contracts do his assistants have? More money out of your pocket. More money going to that versus money going to your NIL and your roster. Give these coaches a three-year deal. Do not, that's the other thing they do. And it's the other thing with all these college coaches, contracts. If you look at these contracts, there's all these escalators in them. There's the rollovers of it just gets renewed every year and it just keeps getting extended. And it's like, oh, we added another year onto your contract. We added another year on your, you hit this. We added another year onto your contract. We're doing all this stuff to make sure that they feel safe and they want to stay here. But what happens when you want to get rid of them? You can't. You're forced. You can't get rid of them now. Because if you get rid of them, it's going to cost you millions of dollars. You're stuck with them. And as an athletic director right now, it's getting harder and harder for me to pull the trigger and fire someone because I know how much it's going to cost. And I know that when I pull the trigger on them, if I'm the guy that hired it, if I'm the guy that hired the guy, yeah, I'm in trouble too. And they're going to have to pay me out as well. 3 years max. And then we'll negotiate in that third year. We'll let you go. And if I lose you, I lose you. It's not that I want to lose you. You never want to lose a great coach. But at the same time, I want to be protected and proceed like this. Like, I want to proceed at this as if, yes, you're going to be great. But at the same time, you might suck. And if you suck, I want to be able to move on as quickly as I can. And if I'm stuck with you or I have to pay you seven figures, eight figures to leave, yeah, that doesn't make me feel real good. And it doesn't make the people that support the program feel real good about this situation. Again, it's probably why I can't be an athletic director now. Because, coming in, what do we give you? We'll give you 3 years. Here it is. Oh, yeah, no, I'll give you a raise every year. And if I have to fire you after a year, we'll owe you that 2 years on the deal, but you're not going to have me on the hook for just a ton of money. And hopefully I don't have to fire you after a year. Hopefully if I'm firing you, it's just 1 year left on your contract as opposed to four or five. But yeah, that's a much bigger problem, than what you have with the NIL. Coming up next here on 92.1 The Ticket and the 92.1 The Ticket app, I'll tell you where the biggest concern for the Razorbacks might be this year. And believe it or not, it's not quarterback. 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

0: You're listening to the Morning Sports Beat, 7 o'clock on a Friday, and yeah, it is Friday. So what does that mean for you? It means the weekend's coming up. Now, it is going to be hot, so I recommend that if you haven't seen The Odyssey, and I haven't seen it, or if there's any other indoor activities you can do, I don't know, Spider-Man, you can go see the new Spider-Man movie. Either one of those will be cool. Any place where it's nice and air-conditioned, that's what I recommend. Now, if you just have to get out, if you're like, look, man, I gotta get out, I gotta go running, I gotta play golf, I got a tennis date, whatever it is you have to do, okay? If you gotta get out, just make sure you're weather aware, take plenty of water. Be safe. We want you back here on Monday listening to the show, participating on the High Impact Analytics text line at 479-587-9921. That's 479-587-9921. 479 says, yes, you would be fired as an athletic director almost immediately. You'd run off all the good coaches with those three-year contracts. You're probably right. But I'm looking for a way to not have to pay guys who aren't coaching. If you're not doing your job, I don't want to pay you. Okay? I don't. You came in here, we paid you a lot of money up front, you didn't get the job done, we're saying goodbye. Why should I pay you $8 million after you no longer have a job with us? That seems not just a little, but a lot ridiculous. And that's why I say 3-year contracts max for any of these coaches. So thank you to the 479. Let's talk about what we saw at football practice yesterday, or at least what I saw at football practice yesterday. And if I could give you one major area of concern, the place that I'm most concerned about the Arkansas Razorbacks after yesterday is the offensive line. It's not even quarterback, because neither KJ Jackson or AJ Hill can be very good if you don't have some guys up front that can block. And part of the reason I'm concerned about the offensive line, it just seems like every time I'm out there, and again, this is just me, and I have not been to every single one, I have not been to all 7 practices that the Razorbacks have had, but I've been to enough of them to tell you that every single time I've been out there, it feels like that defensive line is getting the best of the offensive line. That of the two units, the defensive line is the better of the two units. Now, that can be good or that can be bad. That can mean that your defensive line is really good and there isn't an offensive line that they're going to play this year that they're not going to give absolute fits to. Okay, that's what it could mean. It could also mean that your offensive line can't handle good defensive lines and that you're in for a world of hurt and you're not going to be able to score a lot of points. And if you thought the offensive production last year was bad, if you don't have an offensive line that can at least maintain and give KJ Jackson or AJ Hill ample time to throw, give the running backs some holes to run, if you don't have an offensive line that can do that, you thought last year's production was bad, this year's production will be absolutely horrendous if that, in fact, is the case. So that's where I'm a little, again, concerned about the offensive line, but I don't know how much to be concerned about them because I haven't seen them against anybody else but this defensive line, and this defensive line may be really stinking good. And you may be doing your best against them, and then we just find out that Arkansas's got the best defensive line in the SEC. I don't believe that to be the case, but it very well could. Yesterday, Marcus Johnson, offensive line coach, had a chance to speak to the media. And I did ask him about his impressions of the Razorbacks' defensive line so far.
1: For guys to mix, for us to mix it up from a play calling standpoint, as well as mixing up different guys and different lineups in the rotation. Because again, in my opinion, anything can happen on any play. I always tell guys, you're always one play away. You know, that's why you got to do a great job in preparation. You know, so whatever's thrown at us, I think it'll be good for us, and I think it'll be awesome if things get mixed up a little bit.
2: And what are your impressions of the defensive line so far?
1: Again, I think they've done a really good job to this point. It's been back and forth. They've challenged us, you know, especially when they start moving and getting a different funky fronts, you know what I mean, which causes us to think, you know, which may cause a little hesitation, you know. So those guys have done a great job with that stuff.
0: So that's his impressions of the defensive line. I like the way the defensive line is playing. I think you've got a lot of really good guys up front, obviously anchored by a guy like Quincy Rhodes, but even the guys that you have in the middle look really good right now. There's a lot of good I think a lot of these guys have a really good first step. They get some pop. I've seen them be able to shed their blocks. I've seen them be able to go low and cause problems for the offensive line when blocking. I've seen them be able to fill the gaps when the running backs are coming. You've seen them be spot on. Like anytime there's a bubble screen, it just feels like there's somebody from the defense right up there to cover it. Now, this could be. And the other thing I have to caution myself on when watching this, because with practice, we're talking about practice now. Practice. Not a game, but practice. Shout out Allen Iverson. But part of the issue is, when you watch practice, I try to take into account, how familiar are you with the guy in front of you? What have you learned about his tendencies? And when you have gone against this particular person from January through August, and you've had those battles, you've learned a lot about them. You've learned how to counter what they do. You learn how to get around it. The good thing is, Caden Kittler said this yesterday, that the defensive line will talk with the offensive line. When you have situations where an offensive line gets the better of a defensive guy and vice versa, they will talk with each other. And they will discuss what they've seen or what made them go with certain moves. One guy I really like on the defensive line is Hunter Osborne. I think this kid has a chance to be an absolute stud. Again, he's number zero. Watch him out there this year. I think Hunter Osborne is again one of the guys that is going to play more violent. Where you really have to give this coaching staff credit, give Ryan Silverfield credit on this, is they really, I don't know if it was point of emphasis, or I don't know if it was a lucky mistake and it just turned out this way, but it feels like most of the emphasis, like if we're going to upgrade one part of this team, we're going to have to do it on the defensive side of the ball. We're going to have to build that side before we build the offensive side of the ball. That's what it felt like it was. Either you're going to put more money into defense, or at least you're going to go out and get better players on defense. And it's not that you don't want to build both, but it just feels right now that your better athletes, your better players are all right there on that side of the ball. And going back to the scrimmage, the one thing that would really help, I think one thing that would really help both of these, both the offense and the defense, is to go best on best as much as possible. Keep it as consistent as much as possible. I know that they want to mix it up. I know, especially on the offensive line, that the two coaches there want to still create battles, want to still have some guys that are fighting for position, because that should, theoretically, that's going to bring out competition. Theoretically, that's going to make you a whole lot better than what you are at this point. But you also want to give that first unit, especially on the offensive line, you want to give them as many reps together as possible, because you're trying to get them to work as a unit. And when you mix and match, even if you've got concerns, even if you're looking at guard or tackle, whatever, and you're like, okay, I've got concerns about this guy, I want to see how this guy does, How can we fix it up? You know, do we put the two tackle? Do we put the two tackle with what would normally be the first unit? What do we do here? No matter what you're doing, that what you're do when you do that, you are taking away experience that these guys have playing together. And I always felt like that is the one place that you really need to have your starting five figured out by the time you come out of spring, because I want these guys working together all summer. I want them working together for the 9 days of fall camp and then working together as we get ready for the first game of the season. That's what I want. That's just my philosophy on offensive line. Obviously, I'm not getting paid seven figures to be out there and coach Arkansas's offensive line, but that's the way that I would do it. And Ryan Silverfield is a former offensive line coach, so I would assume that he too knows what he's doing in this situation. But if you're still mixing it up and you're still having questions, you're taking valuable time away from these guys. Valuable time that they have to really get to know each other and really get to learn the playbook and their tendencies. That's the other thing. They're still learning the playbook on the offensive line. And there was time that, you know, Caden Kittler had to be, you know, corrected at practice the other day by a guard. It happens, man. It's still part of the process. And that's what you have with this team right now, is a process that they're trying to build on. Quarterbacks, I know you're going to want to know about the quarterbacks, and we'll talk a lot about them. At this point, I'm not sure how good either KJ Jackson or AJ Hill is. Part of me walked away from yesterday thinking AJ Hill might actually be better than I originally thought, and that some of his issues may be his receiver's fault, because they have a tendency to drop balls, or they have a tendency not to catch things when he hits them in the hands. And when your receivers are letting you down, that could easily make you look bad as a quarterback. And there's part of me that thought that watching him yesterday and seeing a couple of his receivers get hit in the hands and not come up with catches, it's like, how can you let the dude down like this? And whether it was happening at 7-on-7 or whether it was happening during the speed drill where they're, you know, working on short yardage, where yesterday they were working on some fourth and short, third and short situations. In the fourth and short, one thing I was really curious about, and in the fourth and short, they actually did this yesterday. It was an RPO where KJ or AJ Hill actually pulled the ball out of the running back's hand and ran for a first down. That's something I wanted to see. I wanted to see if he could actually run in a short yardage situation and get a first down. Now, it was against the two defense, but he did show that he could do it. Like if he needed to get a yard or two, that he was at least capable of doing that and capable of making that decision of ripping the ball out of the running back's hand and deciding that he was going to take it himself. I like that decisiveness, and decision-making has been one of his issues, but yesterday, I would call that a good decision. Maybe the best decision that I've seen him make the entire time that he's been here is just that quick move. Just that quick. All happened in one second. Now, I imagine the coaches that have seen more of him know of better decisions that he's made, but I thought that was the best one that he made here. Did he have a better day than KJ Jackson yesterday? That's a heck of a question that I'm asking myself. Because I didn't think KJ Jackson looked very good yesterday, especially in 7-on-7. If you didn't hear it at 6 o'clock, I thought he was putting a little bit too much on the ball, which again goes back to the accuracy problems. It felt like it was just trying to throw the ball as hard as he could to every single one of his receivers when he was in the red zone. And yeah, I want a guy that's got some spin. I want a guy that throws the ball hard, but I also want a guy that's got some touch. And touch is a part of accuracy. And what I did not see yesterday was good touch from KJ Jackson. Doesn't mean that, here's the thing, it doesn't mean that he doesn't have it. Okay? And all, remember, 7-on-7, red zone, one scenario. Not the scrimmage that we're not going to get to watch, not a game. But in one scenario, he was putting just a little bit too much pepper on the ball, making it tough for his receivers to catch. Now, granted, they are college receivers. You're SEC receivers. You should be able to catch that ball when a guy throws that hard. You're an athlete. You have amazing reflexes. Be able to catch the ball. They weren't. They weren't catching the ball yesterday. And part of the problem is how much do you chalk that up to your quarterbacks? How much do you chalk that up to your receivers? Now, when you throw one like A.J. Jackson did in between the uprights, yeah, that's not good. It's not good. No one's going to be able to catch that. But also, it could have been a situation where you just want to throw the ball away, although he had guys open. But you may have wanted to just throw the ball away and say, hey, we're going to live another day. It comes down to this. You're going to have to prove that you can run the ball when the box is stacked, at least early on. And it wouldn't shock me if it was K.J. Jackson or A.J. Hill at quarterback, and I still stick with what I told you earlier this week, that it is K.J. Jackson's job to lose. I'll put it this way. You're going to need to run the ball. It wouldn't shock me if for the first few games we saw either one of those guys, Jackson or Hill, struggle. And what's going to be bad about that? Let's say K.J. Jackson gets the starting job and looks just okay against North Alabama, and then goes out to Salt Lake and struggles mightily, and Arkansas loses to Utah, and then he comes back and he struggles against Georgia, and you're going to get people calling for A.J. Hill. Well, no matter how bad either A.J. Hill or K.J. Jackson struggles, you're going to have to stick with them. Because it seems what could happen is it could take the first month of that season for one of these guys to ultimately get going. Defense is going to be put under a ton of pressure in those first few games. They're going to have to bail them out quite a bit. Well, maybe not so much against North Alabama, but against Utah and Georgia, it's going to be up to the defense to win games. And it's going to be up to the defense to hold teams as best they can to about 21 points, giving the offense a chance to win. And I don't know, 21 may be too much. Maybe too much these first couple of games. But what you have to remember is this is a work in progress that we have here with Arkansas, a complete work in progress. And it's going to be something that gets better throughout the year, but you're going to have to give it time and you're going to have a lot of patience. And I know not a lot of Razorbacks fans have patience. Coming up next here on 92 on the Ticket and the 92 on the Ticket app, the ESPN, I was about to say MTV, I don't know why, but ESPN may have come up with a compromise for the 24-team playoff. I'll tell you what a 20-team playoff would have looked like this season and whether or not it benefits

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16: Hi there, everyone. Hope you're having a great start to your fiery Friday. You know the drill. This afternoon is looking toasty with high temperatures well over 100 degrees. Overnight lows will be in the middle to upper 70s. Believe it or not, this weekend could actually be even hotter with highs ranging between 102 to 106 degrees. Late Sunday and especially Monday, though, we do have some increased chances for showers or storms with highs briefly dropping off into the upper 90s. For Kane Devane, Fox 24, I'm meteorologist Josh Rugger.
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19: 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And so are you at 479-587-9921. 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

0: 99.21. Whatever is on your mind, call us, and we'll talk with you about whatever's going on with Razorbacks. Right now, I'd like to know, how concerned are you about the offense being able to score? I've given you my opinion on that. How big a concern is it for you as we're just 22 days away from kickoff? And with us being 22 days away from kickoff, it also means we're getting closer to the talk of the college football playoff. And who's going to be playoff who are playoff contenders? Who are playoff pretenders? At some point we will talk about that. Probably around October, we'll do that old worn out bit, contenders versus pretenders. I'll see if I can't come up with a new spin on it. But the biggest thing when it comes to playoffs is we're trying to figure out what it's going to look like in the future. Because 12 just doesn't seem to be enough. The SEC is okay with it going to 16 teams. The Big Ten, on the other hand, says, hey, we want it to go to 24. You know who else wants to go to 24? SEC coaches. The Big 12 wants it to go to 24. The ACC wants it to go to 24. This is one time where Greg Sankey is actually on an island and probably going to lose this battle. However, there is somebody in his corner, and it is his most powerful media partner, and that is ESPN. And ESPN may have come up with what is a compromise on the 24-team playoff. They may have come up with a model where the Big Ten and the SEC both feel like they lose. And those are the best negotiations. If you ever go into negotiation for a contract, no matter what it is, whether it's a house, whether it's your job, no matter what the situation is, maybe it's for a job that you're doing as construction. If you walk away feeling like you lost, and the other party walks away feeling like they lost, like you both had to give something up in order to get a deal done, those are the best negotiations. When neither person is completely happy and you say, all right, I can live with this. I don't really like it, but I can live with it. And that may be what ESPN has done with a 20-team playoff that they have come up with. Now, what's interesting about this, first of all, it would get rid of the conference championship games, which we all know that that is one of Greg Sankey's biggest sticking issues, because the SEC makes a lot of money off their conference championship game, and he doesn't necessarily want to give it up. Coaches don't want to play the conference championship game, but there's too much money coming into the conference and its member schools for you to just walk away and leave that money on the table. So part of the compromise, whether you're going to 20 or 24 or 16, is that Greg Sankey has to come up with that money that he is going to lose from the conference championship game and give back to his member schools. Because as we established earlier with coaches' payoffs and NILs and everything else, there's never been a time in our history where athletic departments cannot seem to have enough money. I mean, hell, Arkansas just lost their tennis program and then brought it back on a $5 million donation, and it's still not back permanently. Everybody's hurting. And maybe not to the extent that we are, but obviously we could use the cash from that television contract in the SEC championship game. So Sankey's got to get that money back. But if you take this 20-team playoff, the structure that ESPN wants to do, and you get rid of the conference championships, some interesting things happen. All right. One, James Madison is eliminated, and the only group of now 7 school that gets to participate is Tulane, and they come in as the 20th seed, or they come in ranked 20th. And in the first week, there would be a play-in round. So instead of having conference championship games, you're going to have 4 play-in rounds of college football playoff. So Texas would have played Tulane. All right. A 9-3 Texas gets in as the 13 overall seed. They play Tulane. Vanderbilt gets in at 10-2. They would play Michigan, who was 9-3. Utah at 10-2 gets in. They would play Big 12 foe Arizona, who'd be the 18 seed, 9-3. USC 9-3 gets in at 16, and Virginia gets in at 10-2. Because Virginia wouldn't have had to play the ACC championship game, and they wouldn't have lost to a 7-5 Duke team. So that is your play-in round, or I call it your first round. Now, what they have scheduled as the first round, we'll go through those matchups here in a moment. They call it the play-in round. That's fine, whatever. So instead of championship week, you get four play-in round games, and you get better matchups than you would get in some of these championship games. You know, I'd like to see Vanderbilt play Michigan. I'd like to see Vanderbilt have a chance to advance into the playoffs. I would really have loved to have seen the USC-Virginia game. I think that actually would have been quite entertaining. Texas-Tulane, probably not so much. It was a Tulane that went and, was it Tulane or James Madison that went and got smacked by Oregon? But still, you're giving a group of seven school a shot, and that's not nothing. All right, first round would have been Ohio State versus the winner of USC-Virginia. Then you would have had Indiana. By the way, Ohio State would have been the number one overall seed, not Indiana, because Indiana and Ohio State would not have played a Big Ten championship game. Indiana would have played the winner of Utah-Arizona. Georgia would have played the winner of Vandy-Michigan, so you could have a possible SEC matchup there. Texas Tech would have played the winner of Texas and Tulane. And I like that because you would have gotten Texas versus Texas Tech with the way those two schools have been talking smack. That would have been a fun one to promote. Miami gets in as they would have. This time they get in as a 12 seed, an automatic bid. They would face Oregon right off the bat. That would have been entertaining. Ole Miss would have played BYU. A&M would have played Notre Dame, and Oklahoma and Alabama would have played each other again. So I like that. I mean, that's the 20 team model. Here's the reason I like it. And the number that's, there's two numbers that stick out to me in this. 9-3. Those are the numbers that stick out when discussing this playoff and whether or not the 20 team model benefits Arkansas as much as the 24 team model would. Because I believe with the 24-team model, you're going to get an 8-4 SEC team in. And I've often said that Arkansas is a lot closer to 8-4 than 10-2, but the question becomes, if you're close to 8-4, how close can you be to 9-3 on a regular basis? And that's what it looks like Arkansas would have to do to get into the playoffs, is just finish 9-3, or at least they would get into the play-in round if there are 20 teams in the playoffs. You got to be 9-3. And I'm also thinking that as this format goes on, and I'm keeping my fingers crossed like Greg Sankey, that strength of schedule will become a much larger component when deciding who the participants are and who they're not. And if strength of schedule is one of the biggest components, then the SEC is going to get a lot of teams in. Because despite the fact that the Big Ten has won the last three national championships, it is a much more top-heavy conference than the SEC. The Big Ten does not have that middle part of the SEC is much tougher than the middle part of the Big Ten. And you're going to see that on display this year with Indiana's schedule. Because Indiana doesn't play a lot of the upper echelon teams in the Big Ten. They get Ohio State. They get Michigan. They get them on back-to-back weeks. They do get Penn. I think they might get Penn State. But I have to ask, is Michigan even upper echelon Big Ten? It's Penn State. Last year, Penn State was an upper echelon Big Ten. They actually almost beat Indiana last year. But it's the idea of the SEC being so logjam after about the first four, where anybody can beat anybody in this conference, that benefits Arkansas, Missouri, Vandy, whoever, because it's still, right or wrong, and no matter what everybody's saying, and I know perception is reality, and the perception right now is the Big Ten is the best conference, and Indiana has the best program in the country, and yeah, I need a drink after saying that. The perception, if perception is reality, the perception right now is the Big Ten is the best conference, but I still think throughout college football circles that the SEC is still thought of not just in high regard, but overall the deepest conference in America. So if you can go 9-3 in the SEC, you are going to make it into the playoffs. And looking at it now, look, Texas made it at 9-3. Heck, Arizona made it at 9-3 in the Big 12. USC and Michigan both made it 9-3 in the Big 10. But 9-3, yeah. Yeah, Arkansas could do that. Arkansas could do 9-3 like Texas could. I don't know if they could do it on a regular basis. And at their peak, Arkansas might be 8-4. Arkansas at its absolute peak might be a very consistent 8-4 program that rips off a 9-3 every once in a while and a 10-2 every once in a while, which right now we would all take. But as soon as you hit that 8-4 mark, we're all going to want more. Because that's the way it is. Once you accomplish one goal, you want to go to the next. You want to hit that next level. But if I'm Ryan Silverfield, if I'm Hunter Yurecek, and I'm looking at this, and I've seen ESPN's proposal, that's a proposal that I can get excited about, because that's a proposal that I believe is obtainable. Right now, as it is with 12 teams, we can't even talk playoffs around here. One, because the program is rebuilding. That's just a fact. You're rebuilding the program. And most of us would just be happy if you could make a bowl game this year. Okay, so you're rebuilding. The other thing is, with as good as the SEC is going to be every single year, and the problem with the SEC is when you're a school like Arkansas, you need schools like A&M, LSU, Georgia, Alabama. You kind of need them all to be mediocre at the same time. There are about six or seven schools you need to all be mediocre at the same time. And chances of that happening are slim and none. Because even if three of them are mediocre, that means four of them are still pretty good. Or if four of them are mediocre, that means three are still pretty good. Your best hope in that scenario, and I was thinking about all the schools you would all need to be mediocre, the five schools: Texas, Alabama, Georgia, Florida have to be mediocre, and then I'd probably, I mean, at that point, you're looking at what? Tennessee, Oklahoma, though, that group in there, you would need all five of them to be mediocre at the same time, or not very good. You might get three to do it. You might get two to do it. I doubt you'd ever get four. And even then, if all of them, say all five are mediocre, you still need to be better than Missouri. You need to be better than Auburn. You need to be better than Tennessee. And those are just the teams on your schedule. You need to be better than Kentucky, 16-team conference. You need to be better than South Carolina. It's a lot to overcome. Okay, because Arkansas right now, I think we could all agree, at best right now, is in the middle of the pack. Now, that may change depending on who starts donating to the football program. And if Ryan Silverfield starts winning, then you might be able to work your way up into that upper echelon. And that's not impossible for Arkansas. It's not. But if we're looking at the reality of it now, the 8-4, 9-3, that's kind of where you are. I can sell that. I can sell that to a recruit that, hey, we're going to have a chance to get into the playoffs every year because we're right here. We are consistently here. All we got to do is win one more game than we did last year. We're 8-4. All it takes is one more win. Six more points either way somewhere. 10 more. Maybe we needed 10 more points. Whatever it is, we're not that far. We're consistently 8-4. We just need you to help us win one more game, and then we can get to the college football playoffs. I can sell that a lot easier than, yeah, we're hovering around 8-4 every year, and we really need to win two games, but we always play one of the toughest schedules in the country, and Yeah, you know, usually there are a couple of games where we think we got them, and then we, you know, we just come up short for one reason or another. And we need you to help. We need you to help us get over that two-game hump. One game is a lot easier to do than two. So for Arkansas, yeah, any expansion works so much better in their favor. It's not even funny, but you have to get it done. You have to get it done. And Greg Sankey may have to compromise on this one. He may not win this battle. Ultimately, I don't think he's going to win this battle. And if I were him, I'd settle for a 20-team playoff over a 24 if he wanted to save a little face. Coming up next here on 92.1 The Ticket and the 92.1 The Ticket app. Talked a little bit about this yesterday. But when's Arkansas going to get their sugar daddy? 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
16: Hi there, everyone. Hope you're having a great start to your fiery Friday. You know the drill. This afternoon is looking toasty with high temperatures well over 100 degrees. Overnight lows will be in the middle to upper 70s. Believe it or not, this weekend could actually be even hotter with highs ranging between 102 to 106 degrees. Late Sunday and especially Monday, though, we do have some increased chances for showers or storms with highs briefly dropping off into the upper 90s. For Kane Devane, Fox 24, I'm meteorologist Josh Rugger.
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0: It is the morning sports beat here on 92.1 The Ticket and the 92.1 The Ticket app. So glad you could be with us today. Don't forget, hit us up on the High Impact Analytics text line at 479-587-9921. That's 479-587-9921. Yes, we would love to hear your opinion today on everything going on with the Arkansas football team. Had a chance to go out and watch them again yesterday. Day 7 of fall camp. 2 more days of fall camp officially, which will be today and tomorrow. And then Sunday, you've got the scrimmage, and Ryan Silverfield will address the media. Monday, school starts. Razorbacks start practicing in the morning. And then next Saturday, there's another scrimmage. So still some time to work things out before the Northern Alabama game. But one thing, I think I have Arkansas's money issue solved. Okay, I'm just going to tell you that right up. I think I have the money issue solved after reading an article on ESPN. I saw this yesterday. There's a couple in, I believe they're from Evanston. It doesn't exactly say where they're from, but how could they not be from the Chicago area? Because they just gave $35 million to Northwestern. Their names are Liz and Dick Uhlenine. I don't know, can't read the last name. Just know that they've given $35 million to Northwestern. It's a one-time donation, and it's going to be paid out over 3 years. So over the next 3 years, this couple who decided they wanted Northwestern football to be good, or at least be better than what it is now, said, hey, over the next 3 years, we'll give you $35 million. We have it to burn, so here it is. And I was looking the article to just see, you know, who they were, why they decided to donate. But hey, good for them, whoever they are. I don't care if this guy's a CEO. I don't care what he does. He's given $35 million to a school so it can be good at football. And it includes, all right, here's what this $35 million over the next 3 years includes. Recruiting support and broader program needs. It's for holistic football success in as the school enters a quote-unquote new era. Yeah, recruiting support, a.k.a. NIL. It is to pay these players. You can't afford them. We got 35 extra million just burning a hole in our pocket. We'll give it to you. Now, granted, I've always talked about a sugar daddy. And when is Arkansas going to get their sugar daddy? And in a way, you do have John Tyson, but he's donating to the entire athletic department, and he's very involved in basketball. And I know he likes Ryan Silverfield. Like that has been said to me he likes Ryan Silverfield. So all this crap that you heard at him being out there about, oh, it's James Franklin and only James Franklin, that was just it. It was garbage. It didn't mean anything. He likes Ryan Silverfield, but again, John Tyson is stretching his dollar as thin as it can go, because it's not just football. He wants everything to be good. Football itself needs a sugar daddy, so I think I've got this solved, right? Because Walmart hasn't decided to kick in. Jerry Jones either can't or won't. Not really sure what the rule is with the NFL. Steven says that the NFL doesn't really like owners to donate to their schools for NIL purposes. I guess Roger Goodell feels, and the other owners may feel, that could cause some deeper issues. Not sure what, but hey, they've got their reasons. So here's where we are, right? And here's how you fix it. Somebody needs to win the lottery. You need to win the lottery. You need to go buy a Powerball ticket today. You need to go buy a Mega Millions ticket today. And when you win the Powerball, promise 10% of your earnings to Arkansas's football program. I'm not asking you to give the entirety of your winnings to Arkansas's football program. I'm asking you to give 10% of whatever the Powerball. Matter of fact, let's look up. Let's do this on air. I should have done this earlier. Powerball. See what the Powerball is worth today. What is the Powerball? $1.4 billion. 18 hours ago. And somebody won it, okay? Powerball now, $643 million jackpot, but $1.4 billion was won. But let's say $643 million. All right, let's just leave it at that number for whatever. All you got to do is give 10% of that. Just give 10% of $643 million to the football program. They'd be happy. You can keep the rest of it. Get it in your lump sum. Yeah, and I know that cuts it in half, 50%, because the government taxes. But still, that's 10% of $300 million. We're treating it like the church. 10% of your earning. Tithe 10% to the program. That's how we get it done. Just somebody go out, win the Powerball, and then donate. That's ultimately, that is how you get it done. That is what we are going to do in order to raise money for the Razorback football program. $643 million goes a long way, can do a lot of things, and you could make the Razorbacks a better football program. And why shouldn't you, right? I mean, isn't that all our obligations right now? I think we should all go out and buy a Powerball ticket. Sign a pact. It says if we win, 10% of our money at least goes to the Arkansas football program. Who knows? They might put your name on a building. You might get to run out. If you donate, if you were to donate that kind of money to Arkansas, you might get your name on a building. You might get to run out through the A. If that's something you've always wanted to do, here's your opportunity. And maybe they let you wear the number 5 jersey. Maybe you and Darren McFadden could each run through the A, and that's essentially what you paid for, is the right to run through the A, but then the rest of that money is going to NIL. What you have to remember, though, is once you give that and that money goes to NIL, that means that money's going to be spent. They're going to ask you for it again. So while you're thinking about all the while you're thinking about your $300,000 Lambo that you're going to buy, or the mansion, or the lake house, or the yacht, or whatever, you have to remember that once you give, Arkansas is going to ask you to give again. So don't get too crazy with the money. Invest it wisely, let it grow. And then whoever the athletic director is, whether it's Hunter Yurecek or somebody else, ask you for money, you're going to be able to write that check. Oh, and not only that, once you give the football, you're going to have the other programs ask you for money as well. Heck, you could be the guy that saves the tennis program once and for all by a donation. Are you willing to do that? Are you willing to do that with Powerball? I think I am. I think I'm all in on that. But yeah, that's what we're gonna have to do, because at this point, you just don't have somebody like the two people at Northwestern who says over 3 years we're gonna give you $35 million. Now, granted, that's $35 million spread out over 3 years, but that's $35 million Northwestern didn't have, and $35 million Northwestern is going to be able to use to help that football program get better. And that's what it takes right now. It's just getting as many people involved as you can. Never been a big fan of private equity, but boy, if you could find some way to run these programs like they were NFL teams, it might be better for everybody involved. Coming up next here on 92.1 The Ticket and the 92.1 The Ticket app, we'll talk with our man, Connor Goodson. Connor Goodson will tell us if, in fact, the front court at Arkansas is going to be a problem for the first few games of the year. We'll get to that next here on 92.1 The Ticket and the 92.1 The Ticket app.
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0: 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I am Eric G. Hit us up on the High Impact Analytics text line at 479-587-9921. 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Kids are back to school. You're driving to work after dropping them off. Just remember, it is Friday, and that means it's 5 o'clock somewhere. So, look, 24 hours a day on Friday, it's 5 o'clock somewhere. So, if you don't have to go in today, if you don't have to do your job, I say take the day off. Or if you can get business done at a bar, if you can get business done at the golf course or the gym or the basketball court or the tennis court, go do it. But if you are going to be outside today, drink plenty of water. Drink plenty of fluids. Take care of yourself. Let's be careful out there. I don't want anyone dying of heat stroke because I want you back here on Monday as we discuss Arkansas Razorback football as they get one day closer to the season, 22 days until kickoff. By the way, let's do High Impact Analytics and tell you what they're all about as they are the sponsor of our text line. 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They're using real information to make smarter moves. 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I'm sure there's a number there. 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All right, Connor Goodson not able to make it today. He'll be back next week. And matter of fact, we may have him on a couple of times next week because you can't ever talk enough Razorback basketball. But in his absence, I am going to go back to 620 today, and I'm going to tell you about the latest guard, the latest five-star guard that John Calipari is recruiting. And this kid's name, let me make sure that I get this right. Sorry, I've got all my notes all spread out all over the place. Brady Pettigrew is his name. And he's not a consensus five-star yet, but he is considered, I think, the number 16 prospect overall in the 2028 class, number two overall guard in the 2028 class, this Brady Pettigrew. He's going to take an official visit to Arkansas January 1st. Now, before that, and this is where things get a little sticky, not that I'm too terribly worried, but he has got so many stinking offers at this point that he's going to go visit Michigan on September 12th, Florida on September 25th, Illinois on October the 2nd, then Ohio State on November 6th. All right, I did mention Florida in there. You got all those Big Ten schools, including the national champs, and then you've got Florida. So the last two schools to win the national championship are both interested in this kid. So is BYU. A lot of money to spend. Auburn's also interested. So is Kansas. So is Kentucky. So is Michigan State. So just about every premier basketball program in the country wants this kid. And again, after seeing 30 seconds of highlights last night, I understand why. In his 16U performance at Peach Jam, he averaged around 24 points. All right, still 16 under. And it's still Peach Jam. And the highlights, look, the highlights are everything you would want in a combo guard. He can play defense. He can force turnovers. He can be the one-man fast break, as I like to call it, that when he forces the turnover, it's easy for him to go from one end of the court to the other. He is explosive. He can get to the rim. He's got that extra burst when he steps to get to the rim. And then once he gets to the rim, he can definitely get up and dunk. And I'm pretty sure he can rebound. He can create his own shot. He's got a nice shot from three. It just rolls off his fingers very beautifully. I mean, this kid, by all accounts, again, after 30 seconds of video, this kid is it. What I don't know at this moment is whether or not this guy can actually play worth a darn off the ball. And that is where the issue comes in. Can he play well without the ball in his hand? Because what I saw on video, for the exception of the defense, this kid reminded me of Russell Westbrook. He reminded me of Darius Acuff. Neither one of those guys were that great on defense. This kid looks a little bit better against high school kids. How's he going to do against college kids? But for him, when you're looking at that long list of all these schools who are interested in him, and I, as you, feel like Arkansas has a tremendous advantage in this because Arkansas has John Calipari. John Calipari puts guards in the NBA. Not only does John Calipari put guards in the NBA, but John Calipari puts guards in the NBA who go on to have a tremendous amount of success and make a lot of money. My one fear is that when you've got this many schools interested in this kid, what does it really come down to? Does it come down to where he's most comfortable and where he can do the most developing and who is going to be the best for his career? Because if that's the case, it's Arkansas. And every high school guard would pretty much have to admit that Arkansas is the best place for them to come because of Cal. Or is it going to come down to money, which if that case, BYU might be somebody that you have to fear. Ohio State may be somebody that's a little scary as well. Is it going to come down to who's winning national championships? If that case is Florida and Michigan State, what is it? You know, what is going to be the ultimate thing that tips the scale? And this is the eighth guy Cal has offered in this recruiting class, in this 2028 recruiting class. So how are you going to get him? And I would imagine for Cal, it's going to be the same recruiting pitch that he gives to everyone. If you come here, you may sacrifice a little money. You may sacrifice in the NIL right now in order to make money later, which if I'm a guard, I can go, okay, I can live with that. Darius Acuff's going to be rich. Malik Thomas is going to be really rich, even though Malik Thomas is more of a combo guard. Shea Gilgeous-Alexander's career's turned out all right. De'Aaron Fox's career has been okay as well. You just look at all the players that Cal has cranked out, but especially guards. Then how could you say no? How could you say no if you're him to Arkansas? Yeah, there's a ways to go on it. And Arkansas, and the good thing is I like the fact that he's coming to Arkansas in January. It's right around conference time. Now, granted, it'll be cold, but I would imagine January 1st in Fayetteville is a lot nicer than Champaign, Illinois, or Ann Arbor, Michigan, or Columbus, Ohio during January. Probably not as nice as Gainesville, Florida is in January, but still nicer than any of those Big Ten schools in those northern states. And maybe that's something that sways him. But I'm excited about this. Normally, I'm not a big to tell you the truth. I am not a big recruiting guy. I try not to get excited about recruiting because I feel like with recruiting, there's always a chance to be disappointed. Either A, you don't get the kid. Okay, like I would feel bad as a host about working you into a lather about a kid that I know is going to be good, you know is going to be good, he's, you know, number one, and then you don't get him. It sucks that you don't get him, and especially it really hurts when somebody like Kentucky does. Or I get you real excited about the fact that this kid is coming here to play, and then all of a sudden, he's not very good. Doesn't turn out to be what we thought he was going to be. And I'm becoming more careful about that in the transfer portal. Although the transfer portal, to me, should give you more reason to get excited than high school kids. Although Calipari, it's been the opposite. With Cal, it's been the high school kids you've brought in that have made it more exciting. Now, granted, I guess you could talk about DJ Wagner and Carter Knox, especially the first year that those two guys played here. Those were transfer portal kids, and they turned out to be good. Last year was the freshman that turned out to be all right. And this year, it looks like it's the freshmen that are going to be okay. But this one has me excited. This one, just watching him again, has me excited. Still some questions, but I like him. Brady Pettigrew is his name. We'll keep an eye on him. We'll follow his recruiting for you here on 92.1 The Ticket and the 92.1 The Ticket app. Had a chance to go out to practice yesterday. Watched day 7 of fall camp. And, you know, when I'm one person, I do the best I can at trying to spread myself around without spreading myself thin. Try and remember what you are most concerned about. And it always look, right now it is quarterbacks. That is the thing that you're most concerned about right now, is the Razorback quarterback situation and whether or not either one of these guys are going to be good enough to carry this team to a win when you need it. And to this point, A.J. Hill has not looked fantastic. Okay, he has had his struggles. Guy throws ducks. He will throw it over people's heads. Decision-making, he has thrown a couple of interceptions. But yesterday, he and K.J. Jackson looked about the same. And what I can't figure out, there's so much I cannot figure out about A.J. Hill. One, how bad are his receivers making him look? Because they have had a tendency to drop some passes, or at least have some passes hit them in the hands and them not come up with it. I guess you'd consider that a drop. To me, drop is when you catch it and then it just goes down. When it hits you in the hands and bounces off and you should have reeled it in, I don't necessarily consider that a drop, but why not? We'll count it as a drop. I can't figure out how much of it is his accuracy issues or how much of it is his receivers just not being able to haul passes in that they should be able to haul in. The other thing I can't figure out, and yesterday when they both looked about the same, is what does that say about K.J. Jackson? Because I will tell you straight up, K.J. Jackson has looked significantly better than him, but I don't necessarily think or significantly better than A.J. Hill, but I don't think that K.J. Jackson is a significantly better quarterback, if that makes any sense. Like, I don't think that you're looking at A.J. Hill going, okay, if K.J. Jackson weren't here, he'd definitely be the starting quarterback, and he'd be a guy that we could go out and win 10 games with. We're just that loaded. No, it's one average quarterback or another average quarterback. And right now it's coming down to who is making the least amount of mistakes. And that is, to this point, is why K.J. Jackson is probably going to get the job. Although yesterday, again, throwing the ball a little bit too hard, especially working 7-on-7 red zone drills. Just seemed like everything he threw was hard. There wasn't a lot of touch on it. And receivers were having a hard time hauling it in. The other thing, I will tell you right now, it does feel like the defense is better than the offense. And I'm not exactly concerned about that. If the defense can win you games, if the defense can come up with big takeaways, especially late, to either seal a win or give the offense a chance to win, I'm okay with the defensive unit being better than the offensive unit. As long as you're only giving up somewhere between 17 and 21 points a game. And that's just how I feel on August the 14th, is that that's kind of the margin right there. It's somewhere between 17 to 21 points a game. That is about your threshold that this defense can give up and you still have an opportunity to win. Because I just don't know at this point if the offense can throw the ball. And again, if it's a matter of having an efficient quarterback, it's probably not the worst thing in the world, because if you can get it to Sutton Smith, he can certainly make things happen. If you can run the ball, I think you've got three good running backs that can help you out. Chris Marshall is a guy that can make some big plays, and you don't necessarily have to throw it downfield for him to make big plays. I do think, like, I have been one that has said I thought K.J. Jackson had better arm strength than A.J. Hill. I'm rethinking that after yesterday. starting to think that maybe A.J. Hill does have better arm strength. This scrimmage, these next two scrimmages, not just this scrimmage tomorrow, but the scrimmage or on Sunday, I'd say tomorrow, and not just the scrimmage on Sunday, but the one that's coming up a week from tomorrow are so, so important. For A, these guys to get better, but B, for the offensive line to play as a unit as many times as they possibly can, as the defense to establish themselves. And right now, it doesn't look like many people out there can block Quincy Jones. Again, I don't know if that's a good thing or a bad thing. Is it you can't block Quincy Jones because you can't block somebody that good, or Quincy Rhodes? Is it you can't block Quincy Rhodes because you can't block somebody that good, or is it you can't block Quincy Rhodes because he is just that good and there isn't anybody else in the SEC like him? I'm hoping it's the latter. And so is Ron Roberts, the defensive coordinator for Arkansas.
1: And what we're looking for today, I think Quincy brings a little extra that he probably doesn't fit the typical mold. You know, I mean, we're looking for more a guy that field side end to be a physical, strong side end. You know, he just happens to be an athletic field side, strong side end. So it does open some doors up. It does create some mismatch advantages with him out there. And those other guys can do the same thing. I think Caleb, he's been impressive, had a great summer, plays with a tremendous motor. And Day-Day, again, he's been really good against the run game in the spring. Like to see him obviously step up in the pass game and be more effective in the pass rush and things like that. But there's some depth for us to work with.
0: And I'm good. Look, I honestly, the defensive line looks really good. It might be the best unit that they have. The secondary has looked way more physical than what they have last year. Remember, there's only one secondary guy left over from last year. That's Miguel Mitchell. The secondary has definitely looked a lot better this year than what it did at the end of last season. So at least on defense, there's definitely some improvement. I am concerned about the offensive line. Scrimmage coming up on Sunday. Marcus Johnson, one of the offensive line coaches, spoke yesterday, and here's what he's looking for out of his unit.
2: That whatever the job calls, that's what we do. If defenses, allow us to throw the ball over the field, we're going to take advantage of that. Or if, you know, it's a light box, we're probably going to take advantage in the run game. So whatever's called upon us, we got to be ready and prepared to get the job done, you know.
3: Have you seen better grades or however you guys chart everything on one versus the other yet?
2: I wouldn't say it's one way or another. You know, I think the biggest thing with us is just consistencies in being attention to detail, you know, whether it be eyes or footwork or hand placement. And that goes in the run and pass game, you know. So to me, it's about continuing to be critical of ourselves and just tightening up on the little small things, you know, and being.
0: Well, and I would say of the two, whether it's pass blocking or run blocking, I think they're a little bit better at pass blocking right now. It seems like when they try and run the ball, that's when you see the defense get the better of them. And it also seemed like, I mean, yesterday Quincy Rhodes made a play that was just Johnny on the spot. It was a little swing pass out to Braylon Russell, and Quincy Rhodes just made the play. And again, it's Quincy Rhodes. This guy's going to be a first-round draft pick. So I'm trying not to get too excited one way or the other. It's just, again, question marks. And when you haven't seen these guys in game situations, you don't

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23: This afternoon is looking toasty with high temperatures well over 100 degrees. Overnight lows will be in the middle to upper 70s. Believe it or not, this weekend could actually be even hotter with highs ranging between 102 to 100.

0: 106 degrees. Late Sunday and especially Monday, though, we do have some increased chances for showers or storms, with highs briefly dropping off into the upper 90s. For Kane Devane, Fox 24, I'm meteorologist Josh Rugger.
1: There are only 22 days till Razorback football kicks off on 92.1 The Ticket and the Ticket app. NWA's home for Arkansas football is 92.1 The Ticket and the Ticket app.
2: Yeah, that's right. 22 days till Razorback football kicks off, and yeah, it's going to be really hot today and tomorrow and the next day as the Razorbacks finish up fall camp. Days 8 and 9 today, and then the scrimmage on Sunday. I don't know if our next guest will be out there braving the heat, but we'll ask him that. It's John Neighbors from Inside Arkansas. So, John, are you braving the heat these next couple of days to go check out the Razorbacks?
3: I mean, I've been out there almost every day that I can. I wasn't out there yesterday, but yeah. I mean, listen, you never know what you're going to see in the short period that they offer to give us to check out. So, yeah, might as well make the most of it and see if we can find something cool. But, yeah, definitely we'll be out there, because if the guys can do it in pads and everything, I think I can do it just by standing there.
2: Okay, John, we'll get back to that in a moment. But I got to go back to a week ago when you were on with Paul Feinbaum, and I'm going to be straight up with you. I had problems with the interview. Not with the interviewee, but the interviewer. And it seems like Paul is still stuck in December. He's still stuck on the hiring of Ryan Silverfield. He's still stuck on Hunter Yurecek being the chairman of the College Football Playoff Committee and what he said at the Little Rock Touchdown Club. And when I hear him talk about Auburn or Kentucky or Florida, we know what Will Stein's doing in practice. We know that Auburn has given up their phones. We know Florida's progressing. We're talking about their quarterback battle. Why is it such a problem for him, or maybe anybody else in the national scene, to move past what happened in December and start talking about football with Arkansas?
3: Well, I think it's just because it's a matter of what's the most interesting part to anybody about anything. And for where it's at with Arkansas, whether you people agree or disagree or understand it, it's basically like, hey, what's the most interesting part of Arkansas? The most interesting part of Arkansas is still the coaching search, what went down. Or still about Hunter Yurecek's comments. Like, those are the things that have people at least interested, and nobody really cares about the actual football team themselves, about how what they're doing, how good they are, anything, because there's no interest there. You pick the finish dead last. You don't have an interesting coach. You don't have an interesting quarterback situation. You don't have an interesting roster. You don't have an interesting camp. Like, there's just nothing interesting in the people's minds. Now, Razorback fans will disagree. I know, like, you disagree, I disagree, but that's just the way it is, because you've been so irrelevant for so long. That's kind of where people are at. And so I just think that, you know, is there intent behind it of why there's not any interest? Maybe so. But I think a lot of it is just this whole entire situation is just Paul or anybody being like, I have to figure out what's interesting. So what's interesting about Arkansas to me right now? Nothing. So I got to find something else in the past. What was the most interesting thing here recently? That's at least my take on it.
2: So when it comes to Arkansas, is there anything that Ryan Silverfield or the staff or Hunter Yurecek could have done to change the narrative before the season kicks off?
3: I mean, there's things you could have done, sure. I mean, if Arkansas brought in at the transfer portal like one a top-tier big-name quarterback, that immediately gets everybody interested. If they would have gone in and, you know, had one of the best transfer portal rosters in the country and had some superstars coming in that people were familiar with, yeah, I would think that would have had it. But that's just not the case. I mean, not to say that the roster's bad, not to say that they're not going to win any games or anything like that, but it's amazing how you went 2-10 last year, yet the feeling is that this team is not as good as last year's team was. Because at least you had some NFL players on there, and you had some guys that, you know, obviously were exciting and explosive. We don't know if we've had that. I mean, you've been watching practice too on occasion. You know, we've seen some plays here and there, but it's just lacking any sort of juice, because there's no particular story that's got people fired up for it. And I don't think it's anyone's fault. I don't think it's Silverfield's fault. I don't think it's anything like that. I just think that's how it's the viewpoint of everybody right now towards the Razorbacks.
2: Talking with John Neighbors from Inside Arkansas here on 92.1 The Ticket and the 92.1 The Ticket app. Obviously, if Arkansas wins, they'll become a more exciting program and a much more interesting program to talk about this year. When you look at the SEC overall, and again, there's a lot of interesting storylines, but where would you rank the Arkansas storyline amongst some of the others in the SEC right now?
3: I mean, it's pretty low out there, man. I mean, it's pretty close to the least interesting. Just because, again, like it's about, like, we know what it's like in this modern era of what drives things, what drives excitement, what drives interest. Well, it's in college football, what drives it? Well, I think that there's some element to where, hey, new things drive it. Yeah, true. But it's like, unless you have a really sexy quarterback situation, it's not really going to drive anything there. Unless you have a sexy coaching situation, which, you know, no offense to Ryan Silverfield, but it's just, compared to maybe some other new coaches that are coming in, there's not that juice. There's not that sexiness to it that maybe people would think. I mean, you know, there's just things that pile up and add up. And the fact that, you know, it felt like it was a very, you know, underwhelming process of what went down. Of course, the Hunter Yurecek angle, where it just seems like he's completely and totally checked out and could not care less. It's like, well, if you have an athletic director that's coming across that way, who's doing the hiring of this said coach, and how in the world is anybody else going to have to, like, feel like it's an exciting time that will be really fun? Like, it's just a really tough sell right now, especially when it comes to people outside the state of Arkansas.
2: Well, John, I'd point out this. I don't know if Hunter Yurecek isn't interested. Was he spread thin? I think that's a fair argument to say between the CFP chairman job and a coaching search. Yeah, I can see how that could wear anyone out, and you don't know which way to spend your time, one way or the other. But the one thing I will say that I think has been a major positive here is they have raised a lot of money. And it's all been on the back of Ryan Silverfield, who's raised over $25 million for the All-In Fund. Does that at least, that $25 million going to the All-In Fund, and now they're trying to increase it to $50 million, does that at least give, I don't know how much positive feelings it gives the fans, but how much positive feelings does it give you that at least Ryan Silverfield knows how to talk to donors and knows how to get them to buy in even before he's won a single game?
3: No, I mean, that's a great thing. It's a great thing. And I'm extremely, and I've talked about this, how awesome it is that Silverfield's done that and that he hopefully continues to do that. It's just, I guess my pause on it is that as great as it is, he hasn't won a game and he hasn't lost a game yet. So how easy is it going to be, or how effective is it going to be if they do not have a good year this year? What if they have a 3-9 season? What if they go 0-9 in SEC play? What if it's another disastrous type season? Okay. How can you, are you going to be able to effectively fundraise money in that situation? Like, is it going to be people like buying into it once again? Or is it going to be people jumping ship and not giving any money? Like, I'm just going to be curious about that. And I think, and I hope, that they'll continue to, of course, believe in him and donate and all that great stuff. But it's just something that I kind of have to just wait and see on some stuff with it. So, yeah, I'm happy that it's happening, and I think it's awesome. But I don't know. There's just still some things about it, too, that I don't like. And, of course, I don't know if you're going to talk about it, but, you know, Yurecek not going to the touchdown club yesterday is just a weird thing, to where it's like, you know, it just seems like something's off and has been off and will be continuing to be off. And so with Silverfield, as great as I think it's a fundraiser and all that's been, there's still a lot more to go down to it. And it's just something that I think is going to be a problem if it doesn't continue to get improved, especially this year.
2: Talking with John Neighbors from Inside Arkansas here on 92.1 The Ticket and the 92.1 The Ticket app. John, you inadvertently hit on something that I thought was interesting. If the team goes 3-9 or goes 2-10 again, and – what that does for donations. And I think about the major difference between, well, most professional, not all professional organizations fall into this, but professional organizations versus college organizations. If you're the owner of an NFL team and the team is bad, you want to throw more money at it. You want to go out and buy better players. You want to buy better coaches. You want to buy, you know, everything that you possibly can to give fans a reason to hope. When it's college and it's donors and they lose and you lose, everybody tends to pull away from money. What will it take ultimately, do you think, get donors to have more of a pro mentality when they see things go bad, say, we don't want to be bad again. We want all the money going in so we can be good.
3: Well, I think it's going to have to take the right person in charge of it all, the right leadership to be in charge of all, to know that there's a belief that it is going to be better and it is going to get fixed. Because it's a matter of, like, are you want return on investment on your money, but you also are having to play by the rules of who's using that money and, like, you know, who's the coach in there. I'm not saying this is Ryan Silverfield or I'm predicting it, but what if Ryan Silverfield, though, was just a horrible coach here? Like, what if he was, like, Chad Morris-esque? We don't know. But what if he was? And imagine if you're one of these big-time donors and you're like, no, I believe in him, and then you just donate year after year, and then you have horrible, horrible, horrible results. Suddenly, you're a little bit gun-shy about anybody and not anything. You're like, I'm never doing that again because, as I've always said, millionaires are not stupid with their money. They didn't become millionaires by being stupid with their money. So it's like they won't allow that. So then you start coming into the conundrum of, you know, the chicken or the egg. Do you get money to start winning, or do you win so you can give money? That's the ultimate thing. That's why it's so important to where, hey, even if you're not winning, which you're not right now, they haven't won yet, but even if you're not winning, you have to give and sell the belief that they will win. And to me, that's almost as important as anything you could possibly have. They got to showcase that. They got to make that work. And until that point, I mean, it's just really hard for me to buy into it just yet. But all it's going to take is a win or two, and everybody's going to be right back on board.
2: 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Ryan Silverfield will make an appearance on August 24th. The one I'm most interested in is October 5th. Of all the – look, and they've got a great list of guests. Frank Ragnow, Butch Jones is going to be there, Lynn Swan. But of all the people I want to hear the most from, it's John Tyson. He's the one I'm most fascinated by. But here's what I will say to that. Hunter skipping it, I don't think it's a bad thing. Because last time he was there, depending on how you looked at it, he open mouth, insert foot, and angered a lot of people with what he had to say. Even if that wasn't the intention – so for Hunter's situation, now granted, there could be more to it. To me, it's a smart move to not go down there and further stick your foot in your mouth.
3: Yeah, I mean, listen, I get what you're saying. At the same time, you're the freaking athletic director. If your fear is putting your foot in your mouth, then you don't need to be in that position. You are literally going in front of a bunch of people who aren't just a bunch of Homer and Jethro's yelling at you on Twitter. These are season ticket holders. These are donors. These are boosters. These are things. These are people in a massive room that you can be trying to continue to sell on, especially in the fact of what's changed since a year ago. You can go down there and you can talk about how excited you are about Silverfield, how you're excited about this new fundraising that you're doing and the stadium naming rights and all this stuff. That's what you can do. But if you can't, if you are so scared and so incapable of speaking to your fans to where you're going to have to put your foot in your mouth, then you don't need to be the athletic director. Like, this isn't just like, oh, this isn't like a PTA meeting at an elementary school. You are the athletic director of an SEC school. If you can't handle that, you do not need to be employed by the university in the athletic director position. You just don't. So I get it. It's not something he's obligated to do by contract, but somebody who talks about money, money, money, we need this, we need everybody on the same page, we need the positive narrative, all this crap that he's been throwing around, then they'll think the least you can do is you can go down there and you can speak to the dadgum fans that you're trying to sell the program on and just tell them about all the exciting things that you have without saying something stupid. That's my take on it.
2: 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This definitely looks like KJ Jackson's job to lose. I didn't think either quarterback looked particularly great yesterday. But when it comes to KJ Jackson, is he the type of guy that can win you a game?
3: I mean, I don't think it's about him winning a game. It's about him not losing it. I think even Tim Kramsey's talked a little bit about it. Like, he just needs to go in there and not lose the game, not turn the ball over, not make major mistakes. And I think if he does that, he's going to be just fine. And that's not to say he can't have a big explosive play here every now and again. It's not to say that he can't, you know, make some plays to that really gets the team going and all that. Not saying that at all. But he just, I don't think he needs to be counted on in that light. I don't think he needs to be looked at in that light. I think it just needs to be looked at as, hey, can you just go out there and not screw this up for us by making dumb decisions? If you can do that and be effective and be strong in what you do, he's going to be fine. He's going to be fine. It's just a matter of, can he handle that type of thing, and can he handle the pressure of being QB1? If he can and it works out, boom, it's going to be great. But until then, it's like you just got to feel – you got to have a reasonable expectation, and I think I do right now for KJ. I think he's going to be fine. But winning a game? No, until I see him actually win a game for Arkansas, it's going to be tough for me to say that.
2: You know, I got to say, I know my – look, I know my questions for you were a little long-winded, and they can usually get that way because I try and think on my feet and don't always do a great job of it from time to time. But I would hope my questions were much more relevant than what you were asked last Friday on the interview we're on the station.
3: I'd say, did you not want to talk to me about Bobby Petrino again for like 18th time? I mean, come on.
2: You know, that – if I never hear that name again, like, honestly, I could go 20 years without hearing that name again and be just fine. You know, I try and do a show that is about current events going on now in Arkansas as they play the hits. Bobby Petrino is beyond yesterday's news. I mean, that's last year. That's in the past, man. That's in the past, man. It's in the past. So.
3: Yes, I know it is, but hey, listen, it's like it is in the past, but I'm telling you right now, like I said on Feinbaum, all it's going to take is the Silverfield to struggle or this offense to struggle, and there's going to be coming out of the woodwork some, not all, some Razorback fans are going to say, we should have kept Petrino. I'm just telling you and getting you prepared for it because it is going to happen. So hopefully that we never get to that point.
2: All right, John, where can we find you? I know you're easy to find, but just in case I woke up today and I got my very first smartphone, where can I find all your fantastic content?
3: You can find an Inside Arkansas on YouTube and on social media. 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
2: All right, that's John Neighbors on 92.1 The Ticket and the 92.1 The Ticket app. This is the Morning Sports Beat. Coming up next, I will give you my thoughts on Hunter Yurecek not going to the Little Rock Touchdown Club this year.
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20: 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But, you know, he did mention the fact that Hunter Yurecek's not going to speak at the Little Rock Touchdown Club this year. And John makes a very good point that if you are the athletic director and you have a chance to do any PR and it can help you raise money, that's always a good thing. And certainly at the Little Rock Touchdown Club, there are going to be a lot of people very interested in what's going on in Arkansas athletics, but in particular, Arkansas football. He's not going to be there. However, Ryan Silverfield will be on August the 24th. And here's what I'm going to say about that. I have no problem. If Hunter Yurecek doesn't want to speak to the Little Rock Touchdown Club right now, that's fine. Let Ryan Silverfield do it. Ryan Silverfield is the face of your football program, not the athletic director, the head coach. The head coach is always more important than the athletic director, especially when it comes to publicity. And if Ryan Silverfield's the guy that has gone out and been the main reason that you've raised this $25 million for the All-In Fund, then let him do his thing, and you taking a year off and stepping back is probably better, especially after what happened last year. Again, I was one of the few people that had no problem with him saying what he did about where being very. I had no problem with Hunter Yurecek being honest about where Arkansas was financially last year. Somebody needed to say it. And unfortunately, when you're giving news like that, it probably does need to come from the athletic director to at least let you know where you are. And sometimes hard truths are the best truths. You get slapped in the face, you learn a hard lesson, you pick yourself up and you move on. That's what I took it as. No, a lot of people didn't like it. I'm in the minority. And if you disagree with me on that, hey, it's perfectly fine. Like, I don't have a problem with that. Again, I'm no problem G today. So you and I can still go out and have a beer and disagree on stuff. John and I disagree on stuff all the time. And the Little Rock Touchdown Club does a great job of bringing in speakers. And tell me if you think they really need Hunter Yurecek this year. John Tyson's coming up on October the 5th. You've got Lynn Swan. You've got Emmett Smith, Doug Flutie, Gus Malzahn. Frank Ragnow's going to be there. That'd be pretty cool. Butch Jones might be interested. So you've got all these ex-football players and movers and shakers, and yes, Hunter falls into that, but if he's not doing it, it's not the end of the world. There's going to be other opportunities for him to go out and speak to people, and I don't know what the future holds for Hunter Yurecek. I would say that as long as Ryan Silverfield's here, you probably need Hunter Yurecek here, unless in these next 2 years, Ryan Silverfield can get the program established. If he can get you up to that, if he can go 8-4 this year, 8-4 the next year, and look like he's building a consistent program and building towards something, then Hunter Yurecek can move on. But until then, you need him here, because the last thing Ryan Silverfield needs as he's trying to build it, and if he struggles this year, is a new athletic director to come in, because then all of a sudden your days are numbered, because that guy's going to want to bring in his guy. And sometimes it's a good thing, sometimes that's a bad thing. But Hunter at least deserves to see this out. Look, I'm all right with Hunter Yurecek. Again, I know he's a little goofy. I know he said some things that have unnerved some people. And when it comes to the football program, we can question his hiring decisions. That is fair. Those are fair criticisms. And raising money may not be his strong suit, but you went out, you got a football coach that is charismatic, that knows how to talk to people, and he can help you out with all that. Everybody's got their strengths and weaknesses here. And don't forget, the guy did help one way or another. He did help you bring in John Calipari. And I know a lot of people are going to give John Tyson most of the credit for that, but, you know, Hunter was here when he got hired. So him I don't care if he speaks to the Little Rock Touchdown Club. Maybe he should. Maybe that would be better PR, but to me it's just not that big of a deal. And it's something that we can get upset about for 5 minutes and then move on to and move on from, because there are so many other things to look out for. Like, I don't know, coaches making over $8 million when they get fired. And that's not to pick on Sam Pittman. There's a lot of guys making a lot of money, and we have to figure out how to get that under control in order for college sports to get better. Something tells me they didn't address that in the Save College Sports Act. You want to put something in the Save College Sports Act, 3-year contracts for all coaches, incentive-based contracts for coaches, so schools aren't on the hook when they have to fire them for losing. We're out of here. We'll be back on Monday. May God bless you and your family. It's the great Jackie Moon always says, everybody love everybody. And to quote Don Cornelius, love, peace, and soul.
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30: 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Doug McCain, out at 97.1 The Fan in L.A., will join us in about an hour and 20 minutes to talk maybe a little bit about Bob Iger being a Clippers fan. We just discussed that. And now co-owning the Lakers to talk about the Dodgers blowing a lead to the Brewers in the ninth last night. The weird out clause in Shohei Ohtani's contract that we wonder, could that poison pill be dropped if ownership with the Dodgers changes? We know how closely the Dodgers and Lakers are tied. And, of course, we got to talk to D-Mac as well about the Rams as they get ready for their first preseason game. And the ongoing question of will he or won't he with Aaron Donald. That's all on the way. In 20 minutes, we'll talk about whatever amounts to a quarterback situation in Cleveland. Deshaun Watson, Shedeur Sanders, and just the Browns in general as they head to Chicago for an afternoon kick against the Bears in those two teams' preseason opener tomorrow. Ken Carman of 92.3 The Fan in Cleveland coming up in 20 minutes. But six preseason games. Look, as much as I enjoyed watching the Hall of Fame game last Thursday to sort of get the juices flowing again around football, as much as I like seeing Carson Beck play well because I've become a big Carson Beck fan since last November-ish, as good as it was to see football back last Thursday, it felt good to have a good half dozen games last night. Yeah, we don't have Scott Hansen in red zone back yet, but we had lots of football to watch if you wanted to watch football. And between those six games last night, I feel like if you want to have some overreactions, what better time of year to have an overreaction than after one game of preseason football, when a lot of starters didn't play at all, when a lot of young guys got their first look at an NFL field. So let's have some wild and rash overreactions to what we saw last night. I'll pull Tyler and Kenny in here in just a second. But I've already alluded to this. I mentioned it during the high five to start the show. I've been beating this drum all spring and summer long. I think Jeremiah Love is going to be exceptionally good. Great, even. And yeah, he is the favorite right now, or co-favorite, depending where you look, for Offensive Rookie of the Year. And so I will continue to beat that drum for Jeremiah Love being an instant impact player at the NFL level. I think we're going to see it this year, regardless of what Arizona's offensive line looks like, regardless of what they end up doing at quarterback, whether they end up going with Jacoby Brissett or quickly handing the keys to Carson Beck. I think Jeremiah Love instantly steps in and becomes not just RB1 for the Cardinals, but instantly becomes one of the best handful of backs in the NFL. I think we're going to see that kind of impact right out of the gate. And I wish I could be more wild in my overreaction and sit here and tell you, oh, Arizona's going to make the playoffs. They're going to challenge for a wild card. No. I can only get so crazy with the overreactions to preseason games. So I'm not going to do all that. You can look up and down Arizona's schedule. You can look again at the offensive line, some holes on defense, and you can understand it's Mike LaFleur's first season as a rookie head coach in the NFL, and there are going to be lots of struggles for the Arizona Cardinals. I think they're going to have a hard time winning 5 games, but I do think it's going to be a massive year of growth for the Arizona Cardinals, Carson Beck included. And maybe you could roll that into my overreaction here based on what Beck did last Thursday night in Canton against the Carolina Panthers. But Jeremiah Love is going to be instant impact for Arizona. And pencil him in right now, Offensive Rookie of the Year. That's my overreaction. I don't know if you consider that a wild, rash overreaction or not, based on 2 preseason games for the Cardinals and just 1 for Beck and just 1 for Love. But I think you give it 2 years. I know that's like that might as well be asking you to wait forever in the modern day NFL, modern day sports in general. But 2 years max, this team will be back in the playoffs. And Beck, and to a much larger extent, Jeremiah Love, have everything to do with that. Jeremiah Love yards on 11 carries last night in the Cardinals' win over the Raiders. So wild NFL preseason overreactions. Tyler, I'll let you go next. Do you have a wild overreaction to those 6 games we saw last night, or maybe the little bit of preseason football we've gotten to taste so far?
9: Yeah, I don't want to overreact, but we are about to overreact here, so here's my overreaction. So the result of the game really doesn't matter. Not even the stats matter to me. We talked about this earlier in the game. Cam Ward, I just wanted to see if he looked like sharp, if the offense looked crisp, because there's been a lot of hype. Brian Daboll's there. They have a brand new offensive coordinator, brand new offensive staff. So I expected Cam Ward to at least look somewhat different. He kind of looked the same on the field. Everything was late. The balls were sailing off his arm. He kind of has like the Shedeur Sanders issue where he just like holds the ball on way too long and takes these like hideous looking sacks. He did that like on the first drive of the Titans opener, you know, yesterday. So Cam Ward's performance, like, I think he's going to be good. I still have faith. He's so talented. I think he's going to do well. But that first start was like did not give me inspiration that he's going to play well this season. And just to piggyback off the Jeremiah Love stuff, like, they gave him 11 touches in a random preseason game, and that running back room is loaded. So one takeaway I had is that either like James Conner or Algiers is not going to be on the team coming the regular season, and they're going to be traded as like as a backup running back or a potential starter somewhere else, maybe like Detroit or something behind Gibbs. So I think that Cardinals running back room is going to get shaken up a ton. And Cam Ward just like wasn't sharp, which I was actually really surprised about.
30: Yeah, I think it's a good point about the Cardinals running back room. There's too many guys and not enough footballs if Love is going to be a true bell cow, which I think they need him to be if this offense is going to find itself behind that line in particular. As for Cam Ward and the Titans, I know we just talked to John Burton from Nashville a little earlier in the show. I'm inclined to have the same wonders about Cam Ward as you, Tyler. And I think a lot of it has to do, you know, Cam Ward started to settle in towards the end of last season, the back half of the 2025 season. He looked like he was taking steps forward. I wonder if Cam Ward was playing that well because he was playing maybe free and easy. At that point, there were little to no expectations on the Titans season. Head coach has been fired. We're all just kind of in a holding pattern, trying to get the quarterback to develop. And you bring in a guy like Brian Daboll. I mentioned this earlier as well. Brian Daboll is, in no uncertain terms, a hard ass. He rides his quarterbacks hard. Every single mistake is going to be pulled apart. And I get it. When you're talking about investing the first overall pick in a quarterback, you want to make sure you're getting the absolute most out of them and that you're truly doing everything you can to develop that quarterback to be the best they can be and fulfill that first overall draft capital. So I understand holding the quarterback, the second-year quarterback, in this case Cam Ward, to an exacting standard. But I wonder if that pressure is going to buckle Cam Ward at times, if it's going to force a paralysis by analysis at times when he's standing back there in the pocket. I'm not saying you got to treat him with kid gloves, but Daboll is the exact opposite of that. Some guys live and learn and thrive under that. It took Josh Allen a while to get there, though. And maybe the growth for Cam Ward isn't going to be to the moon like we thought it was after watching the second half of last season. Maybe it is more fits and starts. And maybe they shouldn't be the darling that we're all looking at them as to be a possible AFC South contender, maybe a playoff team. Maybe that's one we need to tap the brakes on just a little bit and say, okay, second-year quarterback who looked good in the back half of his rookie year, but he's adjusting to, I mean, just an absolute ball breaker in Daboll is his OC, and it could take some time to adjust to that. Kenny, any wild overreactions after six NFL preseason games last night?
10: Yeah, I'll stick in the same game that you talked about, Chris, but I'll talk about the other side. And I think Fernando Mendoza, when he does get the opportunity, I think it's going to be fantastic. And a lot of it has to do with his head coach. I think Vic's going to be a stud play caller. He does, of course, have Brock Bowers, one of the best weapons in the game. And then Ashton Jeanty, I think, is going to be much better behind that offensive line. But also, even like when Kirk Cousins is going to play, I think he has the opportunity to play well. But what I saw from Mendoza last night, his ability to tough that he's asked to do. And playing off script, he showed in college he can do that as well. So I think in the right system, with the right weapons, Fernando Mendoza, when he gets the opportunity, has the opportunity to give this Raiders team a really high ceiling when he hits his full potential.
30: Yeah, I think we're at least a year out from that, but I think you make a good point that the guy defense, at least that's one of my primary takeaways. And when he has time and actually sets his feet and makes the throw, I'm not left wondering if Fernando Mendoza can put the ball where he needs to put it. The only question for me is going to be how fast can you rehab the offensive line in Vegas? And if they can do that fairly quickly, then yeah, I'm with you, Kenny. I think Mendoza will be... I still have a hard time seeing him fulfill the potential of a first overall pick, but can he be a top half of the NFL starter? Yeah. Certainly. Maybe that's not a wild overreaction, but anything after one preseason game for a third of the league feels like it's probably a little bit of an overreaction. I'll get to one final overreaction that everyone around the NFL, it feels like, is having this morning before 11 Eastern, 8 Pacific. And this is one I'm going to warn everybody to just tap the brakes on just a little bit, because even though I was excited about it last night, it's worth tapping the brakes on, or maybe just zooming out and looking at the larger picture in what will be one of the biggest overreactions to the first Thursday night of preseason action last night. Six different games. We even had a tie between New England and Indy. There are certain things. Look, I'm not going to sit here and wax poetic about preseason football like it's good football. I think, for example, the Steelers and Packers combined for like 20 penalties in their game. Preseason football is sloppy. You get late into the third quarter and into the fourth quarter, you got to look at the depth chart of the roster every single time to figure out who's making what plays. And there are plenty of moments where you go, oh my God, why did I just stay up and watch the end of this game? But I will say this, I will wax poetically and become romantic about just having a full evening of football, even if in some cases these games weren't the most watchable all the way through. Six down this weekend. That means we've got 10 more NFL preseason games this weekend, including one tomorrow afternoon in Chicago between the Bears, who everybody's in love with this offseason, and the Browns, who nobody feels great about, except maybe there are some people who look at the Browns and can find some bright spots. If anybody can do that, I trust our friend Ken Carmen of 92.3 The Fan in Cleveland to be able to help us find maybe some bright spots with the Browns, or just dig into this quarterback conversation as they get ready for their preseason opener tomorrow afternoon. We'll do that next right here on Westwood One Sports.
1: There's still two QB battles ongoing. In Cleveland, it's Deshaun Watson or Shedeur Sanders. And Atlanta's between Tua Tagovailoa or Michael Penix Jr. When the starter's named, we'll let you know. Westwood One Sports.
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1: I mean, playing us into a Brown segment with Loser by Beck is a clear choice by our board op, Laura. A clear decision that there will be no quarter given today. We will open fire on everyone. Except, you know, Ken Carman, who handles mornings at 92.3 The Fan in Cleveland, I consider a good friend. And I would never imply that Ken is a loser, because he's not. He's a champion of the people. And we're going to get him hooked up here in just a second. And if anybody, though, has been around a team long enough to identify what he thinks may be loser behavior, Ken has been around the Browns long enough to identify that. So we're going to just dive right into it with him when we get him on the horn here in just a second. The quarterback battle, everything else that's going on with the roster that I think is otherwise, I think, pretty talented. Like, that's the conundrum. That's the riddle wrapped in an enigma that is the Cleveland Browns. Everything else you look at and go, okay, maybe finally fix the receiver problem. We know we can run the ball. The defense, you got to feel pretty good about, especially on the second and third levels, linebackers, edge rushers, secondary. We're just waiting to figure out the most important question in football. And here we are getting ready for the Browns' preseason debut against the Bears tomorrow afternoon at Soldier Field in Chicago. Ken Carman, who handles mornings on 92.3 The Fan in Cleveland, joins us now. Good morning, Kenny. Thanks for taking the time. I appreciate it. How is the conundrum wrapped in an enigma?
2: I'm sorry. I'm late. It was dumb. I'm an idiot. I was on the we were out there because this is where we're at, is that the, you know, we want to make sure we have a fresh perspective. So we're already on to the joint practice against the Bills, and it's next Thursday. So we got to get somebody on from Buffalo. And I was talking over with my young producer, who's a fine young man named John, and all this, that, and the other. And all of a sudden, I looked down at my phone and went, oh, boy. And I had to run back down here. So I apologize to you and your lovely producer, Laura. I apologize to her as well. It was not her fault. That was my fault. So let's get going. I'm sorry, everybody.
1: I think I'd rather put the blame on John for getting in your way.
2: Well, you know how John is. I mean, he doesn't take anything seriously. And then, you know, that's part of the problem with his generation. And that's part of the problem with how he was raised. But that's a different conversation.
1: That is a different conversation for a different day, Ken. let's start with Deshaun Watson getting the start tomorrow in the preseason opener. Do we need to read anything into this? Is it Watson with pole position going into this quarterback battle?
2: I think you do. Todd Monken will say no. And, like, I respectfully –

0: I really like Todd. I respectfully don't really believe that, but that joint practice is going to tell a lot coming up on Thursday. Like I said, that's why it's so important. He's a 6-year-old first time head coach, or at least first time NFL head coach. He was the coach at Southern Miss and got them turned around before he went back to the NFL, which is not an easy thing to do. I think that it is. And the reason is because I think the thing that's important to them is you got two guys who have struggled with offense. One has struggled with offense for 10 years. I keep going back to Bill O'Brien, basically calling the plays right there and signaling to him like it was college. Like, he still didn't have that grasp at Houston. And that's been a well-documented story talking about Watson. And then, you know, Shador, there's been a lot of, you know, there was a lot of college, and you go to the NFL, and there's a lot of things that you have to do differently. And I think that the way they handled things last year set them even further behind, which is difficult because he has such a strong fan base. So I didn't like the way they handled it last year. I think they're handling it better this year. And the thing that's probably going to go into Sean's favor is just because he's so much older than Shador and has so much more experience is that he's probably better at getting him in and out of the huddle, relaying the information to his teammates in the huddle, getting them set up where they need to be. You got two rookies there. You know, if somebody needs to be in jet, somebody needs to be, if you need to can a call, like, that's got to go differently. Like, you got some pups there that you're working with, and Deshaun Watson's probably better at that. Now, that being said, there have been a lot of struggles with getting the football out after the play starts. There's been a lot of struggles with accuracy. There's been a lot of struggles, I think, with even arm strength there. I think there's been some struggles with confidence. I don't think Deshaun Watson's anywhere near the quarterback he was in 2020. And, I mean, that was 6 years ago. So you're kind of taking it as best you can, going, okay, then if it comes down to the bare bones, who can get him in and out of the huddle? Okay, if it's Deshaun, then they're going to pick Deshaun, and he'll probably start the first couple of games. We'll see where that goes. And then maybe by the time they get back to Cleveland in week three, maybe it would be Shador Sanders. But I'm making a short story long. I do think that I'm reading into it, and I thought back in January from some of the texts that we got the day they hired Todd that we knew that he had seen something in Deshaun Watson he wanted to work with. And so I told everybody to brace themselves because there's not a lot of Deshaun Watson fans here in Cleveland. They don't really like him that much. And I had to deliver the bad news to brace ourselves to get ready for this coming season. I'm not trying to have a confirmation bias here, but I think we really need to get ready for Deshaun Watson to start the year.
1: Do you think that Monken and the organization are going to use, you referenced, you know, a lot of the pre-snap identification and everything that goes on there, are they going to use that kind of stuff getting executed properly? I don't want to say as an excuse for making Watson the starter, or maybe it is really just evidence of the fact that Watson is more ready for this than Sanders. How big a part of the formula is that? Like, the quarterback actually walking out there and not just being the guy who slings the rock, but the guy who commands the offense?
0: I think it's the biggest. I think it's the biggest. You have five new offensive linemen there, too. And one of them's a rookie. And by the goodness gracious, Parker Brailsford had a pretty nice start to camp. Austin Barber's had a better start to camp than what people thought he would have. I mean, these are two, you know, day two, day three picks to possibly be in your offensive line. But you got five new pieces, including your number nine overall pick there. It matters. It is not an excuse. That, I think, is going to be the prevailing thought because you got to get everybody on the same page. You know, Joel Bitonio isn't there anymore. He was your, you know, consummate professional veteran. They've moved on from a couple of the other veterans there who would kind of side-eye and kind of wouldn't, you know, they would side-eye guys who came in because they knew the offense better than some of the other quarterbacks coming in. I think that to some of them, better than Deshaun and better than Shador. So anybody who has a chance to, now that was a different offense. That was Kevin Stefanski's offense. But I think that that's going to matter the most. Who can relay the information? And then it's just who, you know, what players can do what, who has the best talent to do those things. Shador can have all the talent in the world, but if you can't turn around and give it to everybody, that's gonna hamper you. Now, if he did have way more talent than Deshaun, I think they'd just figure out and work with it. But he struggled here and there in camp, so has Deshaun, and so I think it really does boil down to who can kind of get him going. And I mean, goodness gracious, you and I haven't talked about Dylan Gabriel. That's why he got some first-team snaps because Dylan Gabriel knows offense. He's probably going to be a football coach someday. So if you know the information and you're smart enough, you're going to get a chance in this offense in 2026.
1: How well have they done, Ken? Ken Carmen, a 92.3 The Fan in Cleveland with us here on Westwood One Sports. How well have they done at distributing the football? Because they've brought in Denzel Boston. They brought in Casey Concepcion. They've got these weapons at their disposal now. I think it's a really quick, really efficient job of making over the receiving core in one offseason, in one draft. How good do they feel about that?
0: They look light years ahead of anything they've had over the last couple of years. That includes Jerry Jeudy. They've both made Jerry Jeudy in so many ways almost a waste of money. He had a bad year last year. He had a good year the year before. Now, they only won three games the year before, so it's not like he's making that big of a difference in the win-loss column. He really struggled last year. was pretty cantankerous last season. He's dropped some big balls in training camp so far this year. But when you have Denzel Boston and you have Casey Concepcion, I mean, they've been fantastic. Now, my challenge is because we just have not had wide receivers over the last few years. Are they good as compared to like the NFL? Or are they just good because I forgot what I was looking at in the years that we had before when we had Amari Cooper, when we had Jarvis Landry, the 1,000-yard season we had with Odell Beckham Jr.? Like, do they really look the part, or do they just look like the closest thing to the part since we've had over the last couple of years? But, man, they Casey Concepcion came here, and there were questions about catches and drops and things like that. He's been fantastic, just fantastic. And, I mean, Denzel Boston's been great. I mean, they are really wonderful. And they have stuck out so far, and it looks like they could certainly be a nice 1-2 punch for whoever gets that job. And then really the quarterback of the future, because you're hoping, and that's why you traded Myles Garrett, you're hoping that the quarterback you get in 2027 is going to make those two look even better in 2027 and beyond, including their tight end, Harold Fannin, who's been just a revelation in his rookie year and has been fantastic so far in camp.
1: So here's the it's frustrating for me, and I'm not even a Browns fan, Ken. So I can imagine the frustration there. All of these weapons that are available, Fannin, you mentioned the receivers looking light years ahead of anything you've seen in recent years. We can talk about the defense as well, but Jared Verse is no slouch. I know he's looked at as the other guy in the Myles Garrett deal. Carson Schweisinger, the secondary is still strong. How frustrating is it to go, man, we got everything in place, but we're probably going to have to wait another year before we finally get the final finishing piece of quarterback?
0: Well, it's a little bit because I can go out and get, I can say, well, we got these nice pieces, and if we just get the quarterback, we're going to be good. Yeah, but I can walk outside and get hit by a bus today, and I'll never get to see it. So that's frustrating. But, hopefully it will make things better for whoever they get because, I'm dealing in reality. And, Shador has a massive fan base, and they're very, very, very sensitive, very defensive of him. And that's, to me, I don't care. I've had some of my media brethren get a little upset about it. I'm going, guys, you're going to have to get used to it. Like, it's a different era. These guys have media teams. They have social media teams. And they have fans who love them. And you have people who don't even like football who love Shador Sanders. So you're just going to have to get used to it because whether he's good or he's not, he ain't going to be the last guy who has a massive fan base who comes in here. So you're just going to have to deal with the slangs and arrows and the sensitivity that comes with it. But let's deal in reality. If they thought they could compete, they're not trading away Myles Garrett. The Rams didn't trade for Myles Garrett to just be mediocre now, did they? No. So Jared Verse is a fine player, and he's younger. He's never going to be probably never going to be Myles Garrett. You can never say never, but he's probably never going to be Myles Garrett, and that's okay. He could still be Jared Verse and be a multiple-time Pro Bowler and first and second team All-Pro and be a hell of a football player and a very good leader for this football team for the future because they need that. They need guys to really set that culture because this is why I thought it was a really good move here is that you want these guys in place for that rookie to come in because in 2018, when they went and they got Baker, it was Miles, and Miles is a great stat guy. Miles is a great player. Miles is not a vocal leader. Miles is not going to police that locker room. I think he's flirted with the idea in the past, but it never really took hold. I think about guys like, you know, does Jalen Hurts have a chance in the NFL as a second-round pick? Now, he's a good leader in his own right, yes. But does he have a better chance in the NFL because he walked into a locker room that had Brandon Graham and Fletcher Cox who weren't suffering fools? I think he did. And I think that that's what they're doing. Because remember, Andrew Berry's twin brother works for Philadelphia. He worked in Philadelphia, and he and Howie Roseman are very, very close. So I think he's starting to look at this in that way, going, all right, let's get to 2027. If Andrew Berry survived all this, I imagine he's going to be making that pick in 2027. So let's survive till 2027. We'll bring that quarterback in. There's the world of pressure on that QB, obviously, but we're going to make things easier. We're not going to make the same mistakes we did with Baker, where we gave him too much too soon, too much power too soon, and it ended up ruining things. We're not going to do that. So we're going to get a dude like Jared Verse back out of Myles Garrett, and we're going to get that first-round pick. And Jared Verse is going to be a sheriff in the locker room. Carson Schlesinger is going to be a sheriff in the locker room. You know, Denzel Ward's always been a consummate pro and teammate and a wonderful man. He'll be in that locker room more than likely. We'll have him there, and we'll be able to take care of a young quarterback, but also give him the tools to start to assume leadership instead of forcing it upon him. And that is what I think is key. And obviously, you know, these things are all theoretical. If you take the wrong quarterback, it doesn't matter. But you got to lay the building blocks, because teams that win are teams that care about each other and care about a common goal. And for far too long, we've had guys who cared about stats and getting paid and those type of things, and letting chances to be really competitive here over the last decade slip through their fingers.
1: Ken Carmen of 92.3 The Fan in Cleveland with us here on Westwood One Sports. Is there a worry, Ken, from Browns fans that let's just paint this hypothetical picture. Let's say Deshaun loses the starting job to Shador after a few weeks, and Shador takes over and balls out. Shador Sanders looks great. Let's just say that happens because of the improvements in the receiving core and everything else. Is there a worry that this team would, I don't know, win 7 or 8 games and think that they are closer than they are with Sanders and not go find that quarterback next year? Or is that provide the perspective of, well, hey, maybe Shador can be that guy and we don't need to spend that pick next year on a quarterback, and we have done something right in the last few years?
0: There's always that, but there's always a fear a team can lie to itself. Teams lie to themselves all the time. That's why J.J. McCarthy's upset up there in Minnesota right now. There's always a fear they could lie to themselves. And I think, honestly, Chris, I think they can win 6 games because their schedule's not good. It's the NFL. You know, those are all good teams. It's not Ohio State and Prairie View or anything like that. But this is a schedule that is conducive to probably winning more games. And the over's 5.5. I think it's probably conducive to getting 6. That's not a number one overall pick, but that's why you got that extra first rounder, because you're hoping a team like the Raiders gets that first overall pick or something like that. And then maybe you can go up and make that move, because you do have some building blocks there and you can give up some picks and move. But that's a hope. That's not necessarily a plan. If Shador takes off, he's got to really take off. He's got to really prove it, because this is, as of right now, this seems to be a treasure trove of quarterbacks for the future. But there's so many things that have to go his way. And right now through camp, it doesn't seem like it's going to go his way. So he might be a gamer. He might be a Brett Favre for all we know. And that'd be fantastic. But, you know, that's why, again, they made that move in June. They're hedging their bets. And I think they're going to try to stick with the plan. So he's got to be undeniably good. They got to be a playoff team good, I think, for them to switch their plan and go with Shador or just not take a quarterback. I think they got to be a playoff team to get to that level. And I don't think they have what it takes just yet, especially at the quarterback position. I wish Shador well. I like Shador because of his dad. But so far, it's been a bit scattershot. So we'll see what he does in the preseason game tomorrow in the second half, and what happens next week. I'm rooting for him, but I don't know if it's going to go that way. I think they have their plan, and their plan certainly isn't to deviate from it.
1: Going to be a hell of an interesting year this season, Ken. I appreciate you taking the time this morning, man. Enjoy the first preseason game tomorrow. Hopefully you get to learn something from it, and we'll catch up again soon, bud.
0: I appreciate your guys' patience. You guys take care.
1: See ya. Ken Carmen, mornings, 92.3 The Fan in Cleveland. You can listen to him every morning if you want some insight on the Browns and everything Cleveland inside your Odyssey app. Ken is just, I said it to start the segment when Laura tried playing him in with Loser by Beck. Laura, I can't believe you did that. Nobody knows more about what has led the Browns to where they are at this point than Ken. Like, the guy's been around the team for years, and I think not only understands, but does a great job of communicating just how existential isn't the word, but just how much the struggles of this franchise are just an inextricable thread of their DNA, and how difficult it's going to be to extract that sense of doom and dread from an organization that feels like I said earlier, everything else is in place for the most part. You just got to put on the finishing touch of actually finding a quarterback, which is the biggest question in this day and age. Coming up at the top of the hour, speaking of quarterbacks, one doesn't know how to act. He should just be letting all of this water roll right off his back and under the bridge to mix metaphors and analogies, but he's not. And another quarterback coming up next who everybody is going to wildly overreact to after one preseason game. I'm going to tell you why maybe you should tap the brakes and look at it from more of a 50,000-foot view from one of the performances we got last night in the NFL preseason. That's next right here on Westwood One Sports.
2: 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The Seahawks-Patriots Wednesday night opener is less than a month away. Westwood One Sports.
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1: 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Coming up in a little more than 30 minutes, Doug McCain of DMACC and Ryder Afternoons on 97.1 The Fan in L.A. We've got Lakers questions. The owner's a Clippers fan. We've got Dodgers questions. Blew a lead in the ninth to the Brewers last night. Could Ohtani ever actually consider exercising this key man clause in his contract? And, of course, Rams questions, because we're still playing the will he or won't he game with a possible Aaron Donald return. That's coming up around 11:20 Eastern, 8:20 Pacific. Jaden Daniels, DJ Pickett, and the battle for number five. What are we doing? Coming up at the top of the hour. But I mentioned, you know, we had NFL preseason overreactions earlier. And some of these, it's fun to think about, okay, if what we saw in glimpses last night with six NFL preseason games being played, if what we saw is enough to draw conclusions from, or whether we need to tap the brakes, okay? And I think in one instance in particular, we need to tap the brakes just a little bit. I'm not asking for you to pull over to the side of the road and completely stop, but at the very least, tap the brakes as you're flying downhill at 100 miles an hour on this one. Because I think the immediate overreaction I saw on social media last night, and not just from fans of this team or fans of this player and the college team he played for, or even the bots and trolls online, that wild overreaction doesn't necessarily shock me or surprise me. What surprised me was the immediate overreaction from folks at a national level. Last night, Drew Aller made his NFL preseason debut for the Pittsburgh Steelers. They took him in the third round this year, even though they took Will Howard in the sixth round the year before that, even though they had Aaron Rodgers coming back, even though they've also got Mason Rudolph on the roster as a capable backup veteran. They took Drew Aller with their third round pick. And to give a little background to those of you who aren't familiar with the particular neuroses of Steelers fans, especially in the Pittsburgh area, a lot of Pittsburgh Steelers fans are also Pitt Panthers fans, at least in the Pittsburgh area. The Steelers have a far-flung national and international fan base, but a lot of people in Pittsburgh who are Steelers fans also consider Pickett was drafted by the Steelers in the first round, way overdrafted by the Steelers in the first round several years ago. They immediately got excited. And then Kenny Pickett had an incredible preseason, and everybody went nuts. Pickett to Pickens is the new Montana to Rice. I mean, people were being ridiculous. And then Kenny Pickett ended up looking like, well, you would expect Kenny Pickett would. Little baby hands and such. A lot of us weren't shocked by that. But Pitt Panther fans also hate Penn State. So the Steelers taking another roll of the dice with a quarterback from a college in the area. Penn State is about 2.5-3 hours up the road from Pittsburgh. It rubs some Steeler fans the wrong way. And then you have Penn State fans even who look at Aller and go, I don't know if I'm completely sold on this guy after the way things went against Notre Dame a couple years ago. So people were coming in tentative and afraid of what Drew Aller may or may not be to begin with. But he lit it up last night. 10 of 13, 153 yards, two touchdown passes, a rushing TD as well. And immediately I see people posting, when's he going to take Rodgers' job? He's not. He's not even going to be the number two this year, I wouldn't think. it's great that Drew Aller had a wonderful first game in the preseason for the Pittsburgh Steelers. That's great. I'm happy for the kid. I'm personally a Steelers fan myself. I hope he does end up being that dude. Does end up being the next guy. I'd love to see that. But can we pump the brakes on when are the Steelers going to have to put Aller in? It's one preseason game. And I think the bigger takeaway is that Aller wasn't the only quarterback that looked good for the Steelers last night. All three of their backup quarterbacks looked good. Aaron Rodgers didn't play at all. Mason Rudolph went 10 of 11 for 93 yards. Led a long drive that failed on fourth and goal from inside the five. Will Howard went 7 of 9 for 86 yards. In totality, Steelers quarterbacks threw for 313 yards on 27 of 33 last night. That is probably the best passing performance by a Steelers team in the last 6 years. No, seriously. They've thrown for that many yards in a regular season. And just once since 2020 have they thrown for that many yards in a regular season game. And I think that's the bigger takeaway. They looked like they had a functioning offense under Mike McCarthy. A lot of people look at Mike McCarthy and think, oh, look at that big lug. He's a football guy. No, Mike McCarthy is a great offensive mind, believe it or not. And at the very least, he's been able to develop quarterbacks. So maybe we're seeing the first baby steps of that with Will Howard and especially Drew Aller after last night. But maybe we're also seeing Mike McCarthy give the Pittsburgh Steelers an offensive identity that they failed to have for the last half decade towards the end of the Mike Tomlin era. That's the 50,000-foot view. That's the big zoom-out takeaway. The Steelers may actually have a real functioning offense this year. Coming up, speaking of identity, somebody's self-awareness either never existed or they just way overshot how important they are. And they're paying the price for it. I'll tell you who next here on Westwood One Sports.
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1: And we have arrived. The final hour of the show, the power hour on a fabulous Football Friday. Yes, I said Football Friday. Six preseason games last night, three more tonight, a whole bunch tomorrow too. Full slate of preseason action that we can overanalyze and overreact to here on Westwood One Sports. Chris Mack in for Nick Costos. 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Not just football questions in L.A. Baseball questions, a blown lead to the Brewers in the ninth last night. Basketball questions, definitely. The new owner is a Clippers fan? What? A lot to talk about with DMAC, Doug McCain of DMAC and Writer Afternoons on 97.1 The Fan in L.A. He's coming up in about 20 minutes. Before we wrap up, our three favorite moments of the show, our three stars of the day. Plus, I got, if you really want to go full D-Gen with me, I got a preseason football bet for you. Oh, hell yeah, I do. Because that's how we do it on You Better You Bet, live inside the Westwood One Sports app. Inside your Odyssey app, AUDACY, live across North America on Sirius XM, channel 375 on YouTube, where you can jump into the chat as well. 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You're always welcome on the phones, too, at 310-840-4910, 310-840-4910. As someone who has family way deep down in the bayous of Louisiana, I know exactly how they're reacting to this whole mess. The number five mess with DJ Pickett and Jaden Daniels. And oh, by the way, let's drag Joe Burrow into it too. Let's get a comment from Lane Kiffin because he's the coach now. Let's talk about the former coach, Brian Kelly, being a giant dope and promising a kid a number that he probably shouldn't have promised him. It's been an absolute, utter disaster. And somehow, some way, Jaden Daniels has managed to come out of this as the one looking the absolute worst. I want to let you hear what Joe Burrow said about this whole thing in just a second. But I want to start with, we played this for you earlier, and I think it most succinctly gets at the crux of the matter and why LSU fans are, if they haven't already, ready to excommunicate Jaden Daniels from the Bayou family, despite winning a Heisman there several years ago. This is Josh Pate on ESPN yesterday talking about the whole Jaden Daniels, DJ Pickett, number five saga.
2: But my problem was when Joe Burrow's name got brought up, because both are Heisman winners. And at that point, I'm just going to tell you what LSU fans would tell you. Respect Jaden Daniels. Love what he did for us. You're not Joe Burrow. Your impact on this university was not Joe Burrow. And if that guy is being treated differently than you, it's because he has a different shelf on the legacy of LSU, maybe than you, or, hey, for that matter, anyone else does.
17: Anyone.
1: And that's the most important point here, at least in my opinion. Joe Burrow and the 2019 LSU Tigers are, he is the player on the team. Right up there, as Pate put it there, on the shelf with a handful of the greatest college football teams of all time. And Burrow's performance was singular for that team. Jaden Daniels won a Heisman, yeah, on a three-loss team that went to the ReliaQuest Bowl. So there is a marked difference between Daniels and Burrow and what they each did at LSU. That's not to say that what Daniels did was unimpressive or not great and shouldn't also be remembered in the annals of LSU football. He won a Heisman there. But now there's reports that he's asking for the Heisman back from LSU, the replica one that they have on display in the trophy case at their facility. He's suing LSU to no longer use his name, image, and likeness because he's mad that some recruit, granted a five-star recruit who could have played anywhere in the country most likely, that some recruit is getting to wear his number. Jaden Daniels is mad because his number hasn't been stored away for posterity the way Joe Burrow's number has been stored away, the way LSU told Joe Burrow they were going to handle his jersey number from Joe Burrow's mouth himself.
22: Yeah, they told me that they wouldn't use it again, but you know, you never know what happens.
1: And that's the proper reaction. The reaction that Joe Burrow just had was, you never know. You never know what happens. It strikes me, and maybe it's easy for Joe Burrow to have this reaction because it's not his number being handed to someone else, but it strikes me that Joe Burrow, if his number 9 got handed to someone else, would go, oh, okay. Like, that would be the extent of his reaction. Meanwhile, we have Jaden Daniels acting like somebody has stripped the very essence of his being away and handed it to someone else. What are we doing Jaden, are you really that soft that you can't handle some kid being given the number five? Is that really what's sending you into this spiral? And for that matter, if we're going to criticize Jaden Daniels, and he deserves a ton of criticism in this instance for he and his representatives dragging Joe Burrow into this argument as a comparison to his career, you're going to lose that comparison, Jaden. If we're going to criticize Jaden Daniels, we should also criticize the other people involved in this. Let's start with DJ Pickett. Oh, you've been wearing the number five since you were a little kid playing peewee mite football. That's wonderful. Oh, you had to wear number three last year? I'm sorry, did that hurt your psyche? Go out and play football. I have no time, I have no sympathy, I have no empathy for a grown man. And let's be honest, DJ Pickett is at this point, he's a grown-ass man going to LSU to play football. I have no sympathy, empathy, time for your, but I've worn this number since I was a little kid. I don't care. Go out and play football. They promised me I could wear number five. I don't care. Brian Kelly's a, I was going to say something I can't say on the air. Brian Kelly's a big dummy. I'm sorry he promised you number five, but if it really matters that much to you, go. Go play somewhere else. That would have been my reaction. Now, Lane Kiffin, surprise, surprise, chose to handle things differently. And Lane Kiffin is now saying, he's passing the buck, essentially saying, well, you know, DJ was promised number five, and we've got to stand by what we promise our recruits. I mean, put it to the test, Lane. Tell the kid he can't wear five. Tell him he can wear 15. Tell him he can wear 55 for all I care. Tell him he can wear 555. I don't care. Just tell him he can't wear number five if it's that important. And I would have no problem with LSU telling players, yeah, you know what? Five's still on the shelf for the time being. The same way they've done with Burrow. I would have no problem with them doing that for Daniels if they wanted to. Clearly, they don't want to. And they've decided to let this recruit walk in and push this entire thing into absolute orbit, into absolute stupidity. I'm sorry. If you are as good as DJ Pickett is supposed to be, five-star recruit, you're at LSU, it should not matter whether you're wearing a number, a Roman numeral, an Egyptian hieroglyphic. It doesn't matter what you're wearing on the back of your jersey. Go out and show how good you are. Make a name for yourself. Instead of just being the number five guy forever from here on out, the number five guy. Congratulations. The people that don't even know your name, DJ Pickett, you're just number five guy. Go out and make a name for yourself in number three or number seven or number whatever. Whatever they hand you. I can't imagine, even if I had been good at sports as a kid and in high school, which I was not, by the way, part of the reason I sit here and talk about it. Even if I had been good, I could not have imagined making my college decision or an important pillar in my college decision based on what number they're going to let me wear. I mean, maybe I'm a boomer, a Gen X or whatever, but is that a serious part of the consideration here? So while Jaden Daniels walks away from this probably with the most mud on his face. We can't ignore the fact that this all started with DJ Pickett making a stink about a jersey number. And again, Daniels reacting the way he has is why he walks away from this looking the worst out of everybody involved. Because if you choose to put it to the side, you let DJ Pickett play out his college career at LSU if you're Jaden Daniels. And if he happens to have a great career in your number five, like you own it, like, or we have another grown-ass man acting like he owns the rights to a number, then so what? He goes off and has a great career. Short of winning a Heisman, he's not going to match what you did. So why are you getting all caught up in this? Is it because your feelings are hurt that Joe Burrow's number is still on the shelf and yours no longer is? I mean, the amount of adolescent, even prepubescent emotions that are getting the better of people here is absolutely ridiculous. And I can't imagine we've reached this point where guys are going to live and die based on what jersey number they get to wear. It's just, again, maybe I'm getting old. But how much does it really matter? Again, short of your grandparents' dying words being, make sure you get number five. It shouldn't matter that much to you. It really shouldn't. It's a damn jersey number. Everybody needs to get over themselves. Pickett, Daniels, all of them. Because you got a bunch of grown men acting like children. And how'd you like to be a Commanders fan right now? Who you're hoping Jaden Daniels and the Commanders bounce back from last year. And you're hoping he can stay healthy. And you're hoping that he's focused coming into this season. And look, I'm not saying people can't pay attention to more than one thing at a time. Multitasking exists. But for this to even hit Jaden Daniels' radar during training camp in the preseason is another fault. You should be so locked in on football right now that you don't care one bit what's going on in Baton Rouge and who gets what number and somebody got my number five? I thought they loved me more. Stay healthy and win some football games. Chris Mack in for Nick Costos this morning here on Westwood One Sports. It is You Better You Bet, presented by BetMGM. There's a lot going on. Wild times in LA right now. Shohei Ohtani's got some weird clause in his contract that may or may not be a bit of a break glass in case of emergency. You got the Lakers' new co-owner saying he's a Clippers fan. And, oh, yeah, we're still on Aaron Donald watch, too. We're going to try to get to the bottom of all of this with DMAC. Doug McCain of 97.1 The Fan in L.A. joins us next right here on Westwood One Sports.
16: The Jonas Brothers will be going down under, performing halftime for Rams 49ers in Australia. 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

0: trying to keep it going. Gets spun down, gets it away, and incomplete. It looked like P-Ron might have had a shot to make the grab, but the Rams now running down to celebrate with a defensive play.
1: And guess who? Guess who? 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
3: Guess who? Aaron Donald. Man, what a massive comeback it would be. Aaron Donald sacking Joe Burrow in the Super Bowl several years ago. We're calling him Defensive Player of the Week because the decision is supposed to come at some point this week about a possible comeback or not for Aaron Donald. 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Try to catch up with Doug McCain of DMAC and Ryder afternoons at 97.1 The Fan in L.A. in just a second. And I want to talk to him about not just the Aaron Donald story, but also this weird Shohei Ohtani contract clause that we found out more about over the last couple of days, as well as, you know, the immediate impact of the Dodgers losing a game last night, because it doesn't sound like the Ohtani thing has many legs right now. And of course, the fact that the Lakers were just sold and their new co-owner, Bob Iger, is an admitted Clippers fan. What? Wait, how is that even allowed to be a thing? I mean, I get it. He had the money, so yeah, I get it. But come on. The Lakers are owned by a Clippers fan? That feels like it should be creating some sort of existential dread for Lakers fans. Like, is this an inside job? I don't think. I think it's just Bob Iger is a very rich man who wants to make more money. And investing by buying the Lakers is probably a very good way to make more money. But that just seems, oof, like a hard pill to swallow. I know it was something he said like 5 years ago, but it still feels like a really hard pill to swallow. Anyway, there's a lot going on in Southern California, and we're going to talk to DMAC about all of it in just a couple of minutes here on Westwood One Sports. Chris Mack in for Nick Costos today. 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
3: 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Before we wrap up, I'm a total degen, so I've got a preseason football bet for you, and we'll also get you our three stars of the day, our three favorite moments of the show. But let's talk about some of the existential dread that may exist.

0: just for Lakers fans now. Because a year after the team was bought, the team has been sold again. And we'll talk about everything going on in L.A. with our good friend Doug McCain. D-Mac and Ryder, afternoons on 97.1 The Fan in L.A. Morning, Doug. Thanks for making the time. We appreciate it, brother. Let's start with the Lakers. We've been joking about Bob Iger making the admission on J.J. Redick's podcast a few years back that he's a Clippers fan. But bigger than just that and that little anecdote is just the idea that the Lakers, long owned by the Buss family, and I know Jeannie Buss is still on the board of governors, has that seat on the board of governors, but it kind of feels like the Lakers are being just passed around at this point. How are fans reacting to all of this?
1: Yeah, fans really were in shock. Fans were really in a position where it almost felt like, hey, we thought that this was supposed to be Mark Walter, a guy from the Dodgers, that was going to turn the Lakers into the Dodgers and not turn the Lakers into $2.5 billion in profit, and that he was supposed to be a steward for the franchise and not a profiteer. And it was about, okay, we are going to have the best analytics department with the best scouting department. We're going to put a championship team around Luka Doncic. And all of a sudden, he's gone. And all of a sudden, it's a new ownership group. And fans are really stunned about this. Fans are not happy about this just because you don't have that stability. You don't have that continuity. And as you point out, the Lakers are an institution, right? They're not an asset. They're not somebody supposed to be thrown around like that. And I think last couple of days, we've been talking about the whole Bob Iger thing, and I got a text saying, okay, like, Bob Iger, he ruined Star Wars and Marvel, now he's going to ruin the Lakers, right? So some fans are thinking to themselves, like, is this a good thing long-term? And then really what it comes down to, after just kind of a couple of days sitting on this thing and just kind of learning about some of the allegations about Mark Walter's holding company, TWG Global, where they're being investigated by the DOJ, and there's reports that he could owe anywhere from $16 to $21 billion. I think really for me, it's turned into, did he want to sell the Lakers or did he have to sell the Lakers? And I think that's kind of where it's going to with just this whole approach.
0: Yeah, and there's this weird tie-in, obviously, with him being involved with the Dodgers as well. And Stan Kasten, I know, was trying to downplay this. Oh, this is a Lakers story. It's not a Dodgers story. But there's also this odd opt-out clause in Shohei Ohtani's deal that I don't think, look, we are probably trying to add two and two and get five when we talk about the Lakers sale maybe triggering a clause in Shohei Ohtani's contract. But I do think it's interesting that that clause exists in the first place, Doug, and just the uneasiness around Dodgers ownership now as well, with Walter getting out of the Lakers business but still being involved in the Dodgers business.
1: Yeah, absolutely. That's definitely what keeps Dodgers fans up at night. When Dodgers fans wake up at 3:30 in the morning in a cold sweat and they're staring at the fan, they're thinking of the doomsday scenario that Shohei Ohtani could opt out in all this with this key man clause. And also it includes Andrew Friedman, their resident of baseball operations too. But for this as a whole, I mean, that's terrifying. Right? Let's be honest. Like, I mean, you won your two World Series with Shohei already, but it's not just the fact that he's one of not the greatest players in baseball that's led to two World Series. It's just the fact that he makes so much money and revenue for the franchise, too. I mean, last year, the Dodgers, they became the first MLB team to make over $1 billion in revenue. So if that's gone, what does that mean for Mark Walter and the franchise? And for myself, just kind of talking to sources in and around the Dodgers, what I was able to gather in the last 24 hours was just the fact that, hey, Mark Walter saw this deal that was too good to pass up, and that I heard that maybe he wasn't a basketball guy. Now, how much do you want to buy that and believe that and think that's the big reason why? I personally, myself, I'm always going to be naturally skeptical, and I refuse to believe that he just wanted to sell the Lakers for $2.5 billion in profit. But maybe you look at the Lakers and you look at the Dodgers and you say, wow, in Major League Baseball, you can cover all your assets with depth. If Kyle Tucker doesn't work out, if Edwin Diaz doesn't work out, right, you still have the depth, right? Because you can basically sign anyone you want as long as you're able to pay the luxury tax. Basketball is very different. With the aprons, you got to pick right. You got to draft right. The margin for error is very different. So maybe there was a world where they just looked at this, and after a lot of the Dodgers the Dodgers execs and people got involved over there and said, hey, this might take longer than we expected to take. And maybe they got a taste of it and thought, hey, this is not going to be as easy to build a winner in the NBA as is in Major League Baseball. I don't know. That's just kind of what I am speculating as a possibility as well. But yeah, I mean, Shohei Ohtani said yesterday, and there was a report from Sam Blum of The Athletic, very respected reporter out here, that Shohei would not activate his key man clause if the Dodgers were sold. So that's definitely something that we wanted to hear. But hey, we've heard stuff like this a long time ago with Frank McCord too, right? When they said he wasn't going to sell, ultimately he did. So I think we need to let some weeks and months go by and let the dust settle here to really feel good and secure about the future of the organization.
0: Doug McCain, check out DMAC and Ryder afternoons 2 to 6 Pacific every weekday on 97.1 The Fan in LA with us here on Westwood One Sports. As for the team actually on the field, Edwin Diaz, who you mentioned a moment ago, blows another save last night, a come from behind win by the Brewers in the ninth inning. And the Dodgers, look, the wheels haven't fallen off. I'm not going to go that far, but it almost feels like since they've added Tarek Skubal, there's been sort of this, I don't know if it's the team trying to find its new equilibrium or what it is, Doug, but it just feels out of sorts for the Dodgers as they're trying to cement their place in one of the top two spots in the NL going into October.
1: Yeah, it's been a rocky ride for the last couple of weeks since the All-Star break. This team hasn't played great baseball. As you mentioned, you add Tarek Skubal, and that was the big win. You got the big fish at the deadline. And the hope there was that it was going to spark this team, a team that's played a ton of baseball, a team that played 17 postseason games last year and had a grueling game 7 on the road. Before that, 16 postseason games. And that kind of starts to add up. And the hope was, okay, you add Tarek Skubal, a guy that's hungry and fresh and it's going to help lead this team to a World Series. But this team just has not gotten back on track. They did just sweep the Royals at home, which is a last place team. And to me, I don't think you can make too much about that. It's like bowling a 300, but you have the bumpers on, right? The score looks good, but it really doesn't hit the same. Last night, that Brewers team didn't have an extra base hit. That Brewers team had 10 singles, and Edwin Diaz has looked bad. It's been a disaster. Every time he's been on the mound, essentially, you already have the blown saves piling up. He has 3 blown saves in over the last week since he's returned. He has made just 5 appearances, so there is some time to get it right. But Dave Roberts was feisty yesterday. Dave Roberts was asked about the closer situation, and he essentially said, I need another option. So last year, Tanner Scott was the big offseason acquisition for the bullpen, and he was essentially a bust. He led the league in 10 blown saves. This year, you have Edwin Diaz, $69 million, hasn't gotten the job done. So they're going to have to look at their options or hope that he rounds into form. But this Dodgers team has not played really good baseball. They have the oldest position player group in the sport, and they just need to find that juice. And last night, they should have won that game. Edwin Diaz blew it badly. I think fans out here, too, they're starting to wonder, okay, like, do we really want to see you running out with the narco, with the Timmy Trumpet, and all that hyped up entrance and blow it, right? So this is kind of this weird thing like, hey, what is wrong with Edwin Diaz? What's wrong with the Dodgers? Hopefully they can turn things around and get back in the win column tonight, though.
0: Doug McCain with us from 97.1 The Fan in LA, talking everything Los Angeles sports. Check out DMAC and Ryder afternoons on The Fan in LA. So we're getting down to the wire here, at least it sounds like, according to reports, DMAC, about Aaron Donald making a decision about his return to the Rams. He had the, quote, tryout earlier in the week, right? They had to call it a tryout as he got some reps in front of everybody. And it sounds like everybody was impressed. Just if this does end up happening, how do you foresee Donald getting folded back into the mix? And just how much of an impact can he have after a few years away?
1: Yeah, just kind of talking to some of his former teammates, they're feeling like he would not come back if he didn't feel like he could be close to the Aaron Donald that we saw when he retired, where it wasn't the peak 2018, 20 and a half sack Aaron Donald, but someone that could still be in the conversation to being one of the best interior linemen in the sport. So his friends, his former teammates, they feel like he could still be elite. Aaron Donald, if you've seen any of these videos and some of these speed drills, the guy looks like he still has it. And as far as him coming back, it feels inevitable. I think it's something that is only a matter of time that we're going to get that breaking news and everyone's going to lose their minds, because not only do the Rams add the best defensive player in the league currently in Myles Garrett, but then you add Aaron Donald. If Aaron Donald, after 2 years off, which a lot of people are saying, oh, I'm worried because of the 2 years off, and that's a lot of time to miss to play such a physical position. I look at that as an advantage, because last time we saw him, he was getting doubled and tripled, sometimes quad teamed, and now he's fresh. Now he's got 2 years where he doesn't have those bumps and bruises. He's healing from that. And then when he comes back with Myles Garrett on the line, this is going to be an absolute nightmare for offensive coordinators, because who do you double? Who do you triple? So Aaron Donald getting single attention? I mean, when have we ever seen that? So either he's going to eat, either Myles Garrett's going to eat, either Braden Fizz, Kobe Turner, Byron Young are going to eat. But this has the potential to be one of the most ferocious defensive lines in the history of the sport. And as good as Myles Garrett is, I still contend that if Aaron Donald comes back and looks like he did before, that Myles Garrett, as the reigning defensive player of the year, will actually be the second best defensive player on his own team. And Aaron Donald, I think, is going to come back with a vengeance and a chance to add to that legacy, add another Super Bowl at SoFi Stadium, and prove that he's one of the best defensive players ever.
0: Before I let you run, D-Mac, I got to ask. The Rams obviously don't have a lot of high-profile position battles going on as they go into tomorrow's preseason opener in Kansas City against the Chiefs. But they do have the backup quarterbacks, and we know how some people felt about the drafting of Ty Simpson as early as they did take him. But you've got an established backup who's been in the system for a couple of years already in Stetson Bennett. What's it going to look like as far as how the snaps are parceled out tomorrow afternoon in KC? And just what are people hoping to see from Ty Simpson in his first preseason game?
1: I think for Ty Simpson, you just want to see him go out there and look competent. And look, Sean McVay's offense, after the installs, it's not the easiest thing in the world. It's going to take a couple years for him to master that to some degree. But what we saw from Stetson Bennett a couple years ago, and even last year's, the interceptions, the turnovers, and he just did not look like someone that projects as an NFL starting quarterback. Can Ty Simpson give that impression this weekend? Can Ty Simpson go out there, make the easy throws, avoid turnovers, avoid some of that happy feet that we've seen from him in some of the training camp sessions, and go through his progressions? I think Ty Simpson, what his calling card is, what he was known to be, was someone that can process very well and go to his third or fourth option. I want to see if that's the case in an NFL game against NFL players. I mean, we saw Fernando Mendoza yesterday. He looked the part. He was making great dime throws over the middle in between the numbers. And I think that's what we want to see from Ty Simpson, just making those throws from inside the numbers. And I'll be honest with you, as great as this Rams team is on paper, they are a super team. This roster has more stars than Hollywood Boulevard. But the backup quarterback option does give me a little anxiety, just because you've had Jimmy Garoppolo, who was a steady force, who was someone that was so respected in that building. And Matthew Stafford, 38, he gets banged up, and you're a Rams team that is all in, Super Bowl or bust, and you have to give the reins to a Stetson Bennett or a Ty Simpson versus having Jimmy Garoppolo, a true veteran backup quarterback that we've seen the last couple of years. That definitely is something that keeps me up at night, for sure. Because Stetson Bennett, the fact that he's not playing, that tells you that Sean McVay feels like he would be the backup quarterback right now because of how Sean McVay handles his preseason. So in the back of my mind, I wonder if they're still thinking about the possibility of bringing in a Jimmy Garoppolo at some point just because of what's at stake this season. And that's something I would consider if I was the Rams. I would say, hey, Jimmy G, are you sure you're retired? Are you sure you don't want to play? Because I don't know if you want to give this to either a first-time starter or a rookie in the event that Matthew Stafford has to miss any time.
0: Doug, great stuff, man. We appreciate you dancing all over the L.A. sports landscape with us for the last couple minutes. Thanks for getting up early with us. We'll check you out this afternoon. D-Mac and Ryder, afternoons on 97.1 The Fan in L.A. Appreciate it again, man.
1: My man, Chris Mack, appreciate you, brother.
0: Absolutely. D-Mac, Doug McCain of D-Mac and Ryder, every afternoon on The Fan in L.A. You can check it out inside your Odyssey app. And, of course, if you're in Southern California, 97.1, that's where you get them. The Aaron Donald thing, look, I will own it. When the first rumors came out a few months ago about a possible Aaron Donald comeback, I poo-pooed it. I went, yeah, okay. Oh, Aaron Donald's working out? Yeah, Aaron Donald's been working out since he was 12 years old. The man's always in shape. But it feels like we're quickly accelerating towards this being a reality. And that is just, even if you only get him for 30 snaps a game, if he's anything close to what he was before he walked away, it's not fair. With that Rams defense that they've already built, it's simply not fair. True degens like myself will bet on preseason NFL football. I got a bet for you if you want to go down that route. Players of the day before we wrap up here. Next, it's You Better You Bet on Westwood One Sports.
2: There's still two QB battles ongoing. In Cleveland, it's Deshaun Watson or Shedeur Sanders. And Atlanta's between Tua Tagovailoa or Michael Penix Jr. When the starter's named, we'll let you know. Westwood One Sports.
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1: You want to make me happy on a Friday? Just give me a little mid to late 90s grunge adjacency. That's what I'd call Stone Temple Pilots. Not full-on grunge. Grunge adjacent. It is Chris Mackin for Nick Costos today here on Westwood One Sports. 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Give you our three favorite moments of the show, our three stars of the day in just a moment. Plus, I've got a bet for you before we wrap up as well. Yeah, I'm betting on preseason football. Go ahead, look down your nose at me. Judge me, please. Because this one's going to win, and then you're going to wish you'd bet on preseason football too. But I did want to address one thing. It came out as a story last night while some of us were watching preseason football. The Seahawks are reportedly signing Terrion Arnold, who you may remember is facing 8 felony counts, I believe, from an incident earlier this year in Florida. Kidnapping and robbery amongst them. Look, I get that it's a low risk. I think it's a $1 million deal, and he'll probably be on the restricted list anyway. If he gets suspended, they can get out of the deal easily, Seattle. And I get the fact that they've got issues with depth at corner. But is this really the path you want to go down? And I don't just mean bringing Terrion Arnold in while this case is still up in the air. I mean, it goes one of two ways. Terrion Arnold is eventually cleared to play. And yeah, the low risk, high reward maneuver pays off because you've got somebody you can play along your other two starting corners. And he would instantly step in as the second best corner on your roster, behind only Devin Witherspoon. But the other side of this is, he goes on the restricted list, things don't go well for him, and he never plays football again, and you're looked at as the team that tried to take one last swing on a guy who ends up being a felon. Again, those are the charges, those are the allegations, maybe that's not how it all works out. I just look at Seattle's secondary and I say, I understand low risk, high reward maneuvers, but this isn't one that I would have gotten down with. We'll see how it works out. Like I said, maybe in a few months, this is all cleared up and Terrion Arnold is a Seattle Seahawk and actually out on the field playing. And I look like a big dummy for questioning it right now. Under 35.5, that's what I'm going with tonight in a preseason football game. Buccaneers and Jets are meeting tonight. All 6 games last night, went under the total. Yes, 35.5 is a very small number, but the Bucs are going to be back up heavy on offense. And the Jets are only going to play their starters a few series, if that, and Geno Smith is still their starting quarterback. So, I don't think we're going to light the night up with points tonight between the Bucs and the Jets. I'll go under the 35.5. All of that said, if you're going to get in on that, do it inside your BetMGM app, where if you're betting baseball today or at any point, really, this weekend, you can get one of those home run props, and it's no sweat with the MLB No Sweat Home Run Token. 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Let's get to our three favorite moments of the show, our three stars of the day. Let's go.
2: Three.
3: This Dodgers team has not played really good baseball. They have the oldest position player group in the sport, and they just need to find that juice. And last night, they should have won that game. Edwin Diaz blew it badly. I think fans out here, too, they're starting to wonder, okay, like, do we really want to see you running out with the Timmy trumpet and all that hype up entrance and blow it?
1: Doug McCain of 97.1 The Fan in L.A. talking about the Dodgers and Edwin Diaz blowing another lead. He's blown 3 of his last 4 save opportunities last night in a big one against the Brewers at Chavez Ravine. as they continue to battle with Milwaukee and Atlanta for positioning and hopefully a bye into the divisional round series in the National League. Our number two star?
2: Two.
4: And you know how fans are. They're going to look at what Drew Aller did last night for your Steelers, and people are going to overreact to it. I'm going to hold off on that, but you know, and see how the rest of the preseason and training camp develops. But by and large, that was not exactly an inspiring, stellar performance by Cam Ward last night.
1: John Burton of News Channel 5 and WNSR Sports Radio in Nashville. Cam Ward just 5 of 12 last night. Yeah, they had a touchdown on the opening drive, went 95 yards, but looking back on it, not the prettiest overall performance. I'm not going to overreact either, like JB, to either the bad in Ward's case or the very good in Aller's case. Our number one star of the day?
2: One.
5: I told everybody to brace themselves because there's not a lot of Deshaun Watson fans here in Cleveland. They don't really like him that much. And I had to deliver the bad news to brace ourselves to get ready for this coming season. I'm not trying to have a confirmation bias here, but I think we really need to get ready for Deshaun Watson to start the year.
1: Ken Carmen of 92.3, the Fan in Cleveland, talking about Deshaun Watson, not just starting tomorrow afternoon in Chicago in the Browns preseason opener, but being the starting quarterback going into week one in Jacksonville. I really do think there's a serious question to be asked. It's why I asked Ken about it a little bit later in that conversation. If you missed anything, by the way, just search You Better You Bet wherever you get your podcast. You can listen back to all these conversations. I did ask Ken, for a team that's thinking, okay, we got to get the first overall pick or a top three, top four pick next year so we can get our quarterback of the future finally, what happens if Shedeur Sanders ends up playing this year and plays very well? I'm not expecting it to happen, but if it does happen, would it surprise us at all if the Browns' plans went completely sideways and they thought Shedeur was the guy instead of going and finding their guy next year? Thanks to everyone behind the scenes for making it work. Dan, Mike, Kenny, Tyler, Laura. I'm Chris Mack. Bleck and Abdallah up next. Keep it here on Westwood One Sports.
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30: Welcome in to Black and Abdallah here on Westwood One Sports, the Westwood One Sports app, SiriusXM Channel 375, and all of our great radio affiliates around the country. I'm Chris Black along with Adam Abdallah on a Friday, live from Chicago, hanging out with you until 3 Eastern, right here on Westwood One Sports. You can always call or text the show at 310-840-4910. So we had games last night, 6 of them in the NFL in the preseason. There's 3 more games tonight. Oof. There are games on Saturday and on Sunday. So preseason action taking place around the National Football League. I think the place to start from last night, Abdallah, is that we had 2 rookies that played pretty well in their debuts in the NFL. One, Drew Aller with the Steelers, 3rd-round pick, looked pretty good last night. And Fernando Mendoza, the number 1 pick overall with the Raiders, got out there. And even though the stats are not eye-popping, he looks like he belongs. He looked pretty good out there last night for the Raiders.
31: Yeah, I thought Mendoza looked good. He looked capable. And I think the whole Raiders offense looked decent. You know, especially, like, even when Kirk Cousins was out there, like, the Raiders, you know, rushing attack, running behind, you know, Tyler Linderbaum as the center, you know, the new center that they acquired. Like, the Raiders' offense looked decent. Their defense looked horrible. But their offense as a whole looked good. And then when Fernando Mendoza came in, he led a 79-yard, touchdown drive to start. He looked the part. You know, there were some points where he was flushed out of the pocket. He had to throw the ball away. Like, he didn't look like he was scared. You know what I mean? Like, he didn't look like the moment was too big. He didn't look like the lights were too bright or anything. He looked poised. He looked like he belonged. And I thought that that was good. there were points where he was rushed. Like, he had a little too much zip on the ball. He overthrew some guys. But, you know, it's his first game. It's the preseason. That's fine. He didn't look overwhelmed. That's all you want to that's all you ask for. He didn't do anything yesterday, I think, to change the Raiders' minds to say, hey, now we've got a competition. Now we're going to say, hey, maybe he gets more reps with the ones and maybe we've got an actual competition. They've gone into this saying day in and day out that Kirk Cousins is going to start week one for the Raiders. And I don't think that Mendoza did anything to change their minds. He did make his case for me to say, I don't see why you shouldn't start him. Like, he didn't look horrible enough to go out there and say, I don't think there's any reason why you can't start him. And I thought that the offensive line protected Kirk Cousins enough for me to say, there's no reason why you can't play Fernando Mendoza out there where he would get injured or he would get hurt in his first year as quarterback for the Raiders. So I don't think he did anything and the Raiders did anything to warrant any reason for him not to go out there week one and play. So I thought like it was twofold. Like, he looked the part, he didn't look great, but also like there's no reason for him to not be starting week one.
30: I noticed like a slight pick me up in the Raiders team as well with him out there. A little pep in their step, which happens with a rookie quarterback, which happens with a number one overall pick. And I agree with your assessment of it. When I watched last night, what I walked away thinking was, why is Kirk Cousins starting? Like, Fernando Mendoza is good enough as a starting point.
31: Mm-hmm.
30: You know, and obviously the numbers weren't great. 10 for 16, 97 yards, one touchdown. Yeah, a couple overthrows. He got hit a couple times. He also had a couple nice passes. And there, you could tell there's a zip on the ball.
31: Yeah.
30: Like he looks like he belongs. And so that's where watching the game, it just goes back to the conversation we've had this entire offseason. It seems silly that the Raiders are going to start Kirk Cousins. I would also say, based on the quotes after the game, that Kubiak saying, that Mendoza's an ascending player. I wouldn't be surprised if within the first month, Mendoza's the starting quarterback for the team.
31: Yeah.
30: You know, I mean, maybe it is just a one or two game thing to get off the ground, to get started, and then the Raiders pull Kirk Cousins and they go to Mendoza. That wouldn't surprise me one bit.
31: No, I agree with you. And I think, too, the way he rebounded from bad plays, like when he would have to throw the ball out of bounds and get hit and the next play would be a productive play. You know, like, he didn't let one play bleed into the next play. He didn't let a bad drive bleed into the next drive. Like, he had, you know, he only had four drives out there, but the first drive was great. And then the next drives, they didn't result in any, you know, points or anything like that, but it was fine. You know, like, they were okay. And I thought that, you know, obviously he's playing against a couple of the defensive starters were still out there during the first drive for the Cardinals. So it was decent for them. Like, the Cardinals aren't going to be great. We know that. Like, these were two bad defenses.
30: Yeah.
31: You know, but I think that him playing against some of the Cardinals starters showed that he belongs. And I think that him being able to, his willingness to run and his mobility is also going to be a factor. And I think that what goes into what I mentioned, that Ashton Jeanty looked better running behind that better offensive line. Listen, I know they paid Tyler Linderbaum a lot of money. I thought it was too much money, but every time that they ran down the middle, it went for positive yardage, and shows why they paid him that much money. And it's good. Like, that's a decent, you know, and they added another guard every time they ran down that way as well. They were opening up, you know, spaces and gaps for them to run. And that shows why they made those additions on that offensive line. And I think that they added enough pieces to that offensive line where this offense isn't going to be horrible. It's not going to be as bad as it was last year. Jeanty's not going to be running into a brick wall every single time he, you know, is handed the football. And I think that you're right. He might not start week one. I don't think he's going to be even given the opportunity to start week one. But by the time we get to week five, you're going to see Fernando Mendoza.
30: We certainly last night for the Raiders did not see a player that was overwhelmed, that the body didn't look like it could be on an NFL field. You know, sometimes that's a problem, right? I'm interested in seeing how Ty Simpson looks in an NFL game against NFL defenses.
31: Mm-hmm.
30: He's small. He's a small player. Now, we've thought the same things with Bryce Young, Kyler Murray, and others in the past who are slight.
31: Yeah.
30: Right? Like, they're not imposing figures. Mm-hmm. It's not a problem for Mendoza. So you see him out there. He made some plays. He made some poor plays. It's fine. And I think that's where the takeaway from that game was that. The other takeaway, Jeremiah Love looks like he will be a star.
31: Dude.
30: And you know, we kind of scoffed at the Cardinals using such a high pick on Jeremiah Love. But in his 11 carries last night, 58 yards, 5.3 yards per carry for Jeremiah Love. He looks like he will be an absolute superstar in the NFL.
31: Yeah,
30: I get it. Hand up. The first 11 carries, first preseason game, that's all we got from him. But he looks exactly like the player that we saw coming into the draft.
31: Yeah, and I know he's the favorite right now to win Offensive Rookie of the Year. The problem is the Cardinals' defense is going to be trash. So I don't know if he's going to be given the opportunity and the carries to showcase that, you know, because like he's an offensive weapon. He can catch the ball. He can run, obviously. He's a good blocker. He can do everything, right? He's an every single down, do everything back. Yep. The problem is they're not going to be ahead in enough games where he can just dominate a game, you know? I think they're going to have to throw the ball a lot to try to catch up because they're going to be behind in a lot of these games. I don't know if he's going to be... he's right now, he's plus 450 on DraftKings. If you go to DraftKings, promo code BNDA26, shout out.
30: Yes.
31: And so I love what I saw from him yesterday. Like, he's breaking tackles. But again, the Raiders defense is garbage. And even Kubiak was getting on them at halftime yesterday, going into the locker room saying, "We can't get a dang stop to save our lives." Like, it was bad. So I love what I saw out of Jeremiah Love. And yeah, we criticized them for taking a guy that high, a running back that high. But I think he's going to be one of the best rookies this season, if not the best. It's going to be a competition between him, I love, you know, Carnell Tate, and even if Fernando Mendoza can get out and see the field, you know, by week four, week five, it's going to be a competition between, I think, those three.
30: So what are the odds for Mendoza right now?
31: Mendoza is plus 550 and Carnell Tate is plus 550 as well.
30: Okay. All right. It's Black and Abdallah here on Westwood One Sports and the Westwood One Sports app. You can join the show today at 310-840-4910. Another game I had my eyes focused on last night, Pittsburgh-Green Bay. The Steelers win 28-9. The story from that game, to me, Drew Aller comes in and he plays well. He played really well comparatively. You know, we saw Mason Rudolph out there. We saw Will Howard out there. But Drew Aller looked the part. 10 for 13, 153 yards, two touchdowns for Drew Aller. Third round pick, Drew Aller. And he's in a situation where there is no pressure.
31: Yeah.
30: He's got vets in front of him who are backups. He has Aaron Rodgers as the starter. Nothing is expected of Drew Aller this year. And he can just develop on his own. Pretty impressive last night what I saw from Aller with the Steelers.
31: Yeah, and what's crazy is, you know, he comes in and I didn't watch a lot of Penn State football last season. But from the analysts that I saw last night analyzing this game is from what they saw from last year from Penn State to now is that Mike McCarthy has completely changed what Drew Aller has done with his footwork in like 3 months.
30: Yeah.
31: Has completely changed what he's done, and he looks like a different quarterback with what he's done with his footwork. And that's what Mike McCarthy was brought in to do, is to take Will Howard and to take Drew Aller and develop them. And yeah, look, the Pittsburgh Steelers don't want to be a team that is in a complete rebuild. They don't want to be a team that is a three-win or a four-win team. So they brought in Mike McCarthy to try to get Aaron Rodgers to come back successful. They do that. They're trying to compete for a playoff spot, which is something they will probably win 8 or 9 games and maybe be a playoff sniffer. And that's what they'll try to do. They'll be a Black and Abdallah playoff sniffer. Maybe just an Abdallah. Bleck is still hesitant to put his name on
30: that. Yeah, I mean,
31: Hey, well, you'll come around eventually.
30: Right. Yeah.
31: And so
30: I'm just trying to figure out what the Bleck and Abdallah sniffer logo looks like. Is it like a hound dog that's sniffing the ground? Right. It's head down to the ground, tail up in the air.
31: Yeah, it's not quite like a McGriff the crime dog kind of thing.
30: It's like it's not like that. Yeah, crime dog.
31: Yeah,
30: right?
31: Kind of like that, like a hound dog type of thing, like one of those things. Yeah, yeah, with like a on the ground searching for things. One of those things. Yeah, yeah, and then with the nose to the ground. Brought to you by Flonase or Nasacort, something like that. We'll work that in somehow. And so
30: I'm now currently looking up pictures of hound dogs sniffing.
31: Cartoon.
30: Yeah,
31: it has
30: cartoons.
31: To be a cartoon.
30: Cartoons. Yeah.
31: Cartoon.
30: I'm
31: absolutely.
30: I'm trying to find a good one.
31: Or like a basset hound.
30: Like, here you go. Like, I think
31: you need
30: this,
31: like a basset hound.
30: I think
31: yeah,
30: this is a good.
31: Perfect.
30: That's a good sniffer
31: like
30: picture.
31: Like a basset hound. Absolutely.
30: Raj, I will put this in our team chat so you can see the picture
31: like
30: that I'm talking
31: hound.
30: About. And you can throw it up on the YouTube channel, Bleck and Abdallah Show.
31: Yeah, absolutely. So. And then his other job is to find and develop the next quarterback the way he developed Aaron Rodgers and Dak Prescott. And so if he does that with either Drew Aller or Will Howard, then they're in a perfect scenario. They don't need to be in the market for whether Baker Mayfield decides to or the Buccaneers decide to move on from him or they need to draft a quarterback in the middle of the draft next season. His job is to develop, and look, it's limited action, but both quarterbacks, especially Drew Aller against, you know, he's playing against twos and threes last night, but he looked the part, and he looked like whatever the Mike McCarthy quarterback school is working. It looks like it's taking in the limited months that he's been a part of.
30: YouTube, Bleck and Abdallah Show. You can go and watch the show live each and every day. The cartoon photo of a hound dog sniffing is now on the YouTube channel.
31: It's a working logo.
30: Yeah, it's
31: working on it. We got time.
30: Abdallah's NFL sniffers.
31: Listen, the playoff sniffers, they don't come out early here. I mean, come on. The In the Hunt graphic doesn't come out until like the second month of the season here. Like
30: the playoff sniffers.
31: Yeah,
30: yes.
31: The playoff sniffers don't come out until like November.
30: Although the college football season's right around the corner. So if you had college football playoff sniffers, you could throw that into the mix too.
31: No, I don't do that. I'm not
30: going
31: to be like the playoff committee and try to mess with everybody's emotions and put playoff teams in and then come the final rankings. Everybody's all pissed off at me because I put somebody in the playoff sniffers and then they're not sniffing anymore. And then everybody's mad at Abdallah because I put their team in there and then all of a sudden they're out. And then everybody's Notre Dame and they're mad at Abdallah. No.
30: I'd say this. My thought with Drew Aller, and of course, again, we all understand the situation, right? First preseason game, first quarter, first couple of series. It's all taken with a grain of salt.
31: Mm-hmm.
30: That's what this is. But I would go back to my opinion of the Cardinals last Thursday with Carson Beck. And I asked the question, why couldn't Carson Beck turn into something with the NFL's development? I would ask the same thing with Drew Aller. Why couldn't a player like that turn into something with a coach like Mike McCarthy with the NFL development behind him? Why couldn't that take place? We've seen great quarterbacks before come from rounds that are beyond the first, right? Like, it's not, you can only draft a quarterback in the first round. Russell Wilson, you know, there are quarterbacks all over the NFL that have, and obviously Tom Brady, right? Sixth round pick. There, you can find quarterbacks. Dak Prescott was not a first-round quarterback. You can find good quarterbacks in later rounds.
31: Mm-hmm.
30: Again, grain of salt. If I had to bet, I'm guessing Carson Beck and Drew Aller will not be great quarterbacks. That's just my thought. But it's nice to see already some development. And then that's the grain of salt that I'm taking away from watching the first couple of preseason games.
31: Yeah, look, if it comes
30: down... It's a grain of salt.
31: Yeah,
30: it looks
31: like
30: a nice development starting to take place for Drew Aller.
31: If it comes down to it and Baker Mayfield decides, hey, I want to be a Steeler, you think that Mike McCarthy's going to be like, no. We're gonna stick with what's going on here. We're going to see what we can get out of Drew Aller
30: or
31: Will Howard.
30: If they have a bad season and they end up with a top 10 pick and one of these other quarterbacks are available...
31: They're going to take a quarterback.
30: That's probably how it would play out.
31: Of course.
30: It's Bleck and Abdallah here on Westwood One Sports and the Westwood One Sports app. The only other note that I wanted to touch on quickly here at the start of the show, what the hell are the Cincinnati Bengals doing?
31: The
30: only other thing that I pulled from last night's games in the NFL, why is Joe Burrow out there for so long taking hits in the pocket from the blind side.
31: I was texting you guys last night.
30: What the hell are they doing?
31: I was so mad last night.
30: I don't get it, man.
31: I was so mad. It took me back to it's a very, very old,
30: I think,
31: reference of Mallrats, of being like, that kid is on the escalator again. First of all, it's raining. He's getting sacked. He's getting hit after he throws. Why the hell is Joe Burrow on the field getting hit? There's no reason. He played a series. They put it, and then I'm like, okay, fine. Joe Burrow's out. He's done. They show, you know how like when they come back from commercial and they show like the lights to let you see that it's raining?
30: Yes.
31: And then all of a sudden they go to Joe.
30: Yes.
31: He's back on the field.
30: Back on the field.
31: What are we doing?
30: Last night, Joe Burrow, a player who does not need the work, went 5 of 6 for 39 yards, no touchdowns, no interceptions. He was sacked once for a loss of 9 yards.
31: And hit like three other times.
30: Why? Why is it? Yeah, the one in the pocket where he got the ball out of his hand, but then he got hit from the left and got pushed into his offensive lineman, into the back of the legs of the offensive lineman. What in the hell are the Bengals doing?
31: There was a play where he got knocked down and he got up and he like grabbed his elbow. I'm like, well, that's it. There it goes. What are we doing?
30: It's wild. It's unnecessary. You know, on the other side of the field, so in that game, Bengals won 16-14 against the Lions. The Lions didn't start Jared Goff.
31: No.
30: Why would the Lions start Jared Goff? There's nothing to learn about Jared Goff playing in a preseason game. He's a vet who's been around for a long time, who's really good. Why do you need to play him? Same thing goes for Joe Burrow. It's insane. Especially when, like, the Bengals have some quarterbacks on the roster that you need to kind of figure out what you're going to do with.
31: Joe Flacco came out there. Let the old man go out there and get some run.
30: I mean, it really is like Josh Johnson. That's who you want to see. Or Sean Clifford.
31: Of course.
30: That's what you want to see in preseason. So I saw that last night and I was like, man, I was shocked how long he was out there. That was surprising to me. It's Bleck and Abdallah here on Westwood One Sports and the Westwood One Sports app. Yesterday on the show, we talked about a story with Commanders quarterback Jaden Daniels. He doesn't want LSU to use his name, image, and likeness anymore because they're giving his jersey number 5 to a player this upcoming season, DJ Pickett. Pickett has responded to what transpired yesterday. We'll tell you about that coming up next.
15: There's 3 preseason games tonight, and we're that much closer to the regular season. The Seahawks-Patriots Wednesday night opener is less than a month away. Westwood One Sports.
0: You're still glowing, flirting, grooving. 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

0: 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Here's Chris Black and Adam Abdallah.
1: Jaden Daniels is not happy that LSU has given his number 5 jersey away. I mean, it's still with the team. They didn't give it away. Like, it wasn't like a garage sale. They put it out back. It was, hey, take this for free.
2: $2. But
1: he's offended that LSU is going to allow other players to wear his number 5. The jersey's not retired, but he's offended by it. He released a statement yesterday. We talked about this story yesterday on the show. He released a statement saying he's focused on the Commanders season and that his team needs to figure this out with the LSU Tigers, and they need to keep it private. Private conversations need to take place. A weird thing because Jaden Daniels has served LSU papers suggesting that they cannot use his name, image, and likeness anymore.

0: per his attorney representation. Daniels and his representation also released a statement yesterday saying that he was upset over the fact that they gave away his jersey to another player. That new player is DJ Pickett. DJ Pickett, great corner, and he is someone that's one of the best defensive backs in college football. So it's not like this is some scrub that's going to be wearing number five for the Tigers. Again, a number that's not retired. The statement also released by the family suggested that they were deeply disappointed in LSU and they felt disrespected by the jersey being given up.
1: Okay.
0: So that was yesterday. Since that point, LSU has responded. They've been on the forefront saying that they're not going to change what they've said in action. There was also a story saying that Daniels wants LSU to give up their Heisman Trophy that he won. The winner gets one and the school gets one. So the duplicate of the Heisman Trophy he won in 2023, he wants that back, which LSU has said that they're not going to do that.
2: What are you
0: going
2: to do with two Heismans?
0: I don't know. You give it to your high school, maybe? You give it to...
2: You didn't win there.
0: No, I know, but like that would be cool that the high school could showcase a Heisman Trophy winner one here. That's kind of cool, but I understand that.
2: Okay.
0: So the whole story is funny to me because it's like, Jaden Daniels, who do you think you are? I don't get it. So in relation to all of this, Joe Burrow and the Bengals played last night. Joe Burrow's number nine is also not retired. But no one's worn number nine.
1: Yeah.
0: Since Joe Burrow played at LSU. The difference to me, though, is Joe Burrow's team won a national title.
1: Mm-hmm.
0: They were undefeated. They, by most metrics, point to as the greatest offense in college football history. So, like, if you want to say they deserve something like that, Joe Burrow deserves that recognition for someone not wearing number nine again, I can understand that.
1: Yeah, yeah.
0: So that's why Daniels is upset, is because he's not getting the same treatment as Joe Burrow. Take a listen. This is Joe Burrow when asked about Daniels and his number situation at LSU.
3: I don't know too much about it. I just heard about it a couple hours ago. I don't necessarily have too many thoughts at this time. I don't know enough about the situation to have any thoughts, I would say.
4: Has there ever been a conversation about your number not getting an issue? Like, have you ever thought about that, like, since you left, like, they haven't used nine? Like...
3: Yeah, they told me that they wouldn't use it again. But, you know, you never know what happens.
0: So no thoughts from Joe Burrow. But what he said there at the end, I think, is a realistic thought based on the situation. That's what they told Jaden Daniels. And his response was, Joe Burrow, you never know what could happen. They say they're not going to give it away, but who knows, right? Like, that's the way I read the Joe Burrow comment there. DJ Pickett spoke to the media yesterday as well. This is what Pickett had to say on number five.
5: About the number situation, I wore the number my whole life since I was 4 years old. It was a number I was promised. I wish Jaden the best. Good player, and he did real good here, so that's all.
0: There he is, DJ Pickett. It's the number he's always worn. He was promised it when he was committing to LSU, and, you know, Lane Kiffin is honoring said commitment. Mm-hmm. Now, let me ask this, Abdallah. Is Lane Kiffin done talking? Remember at the SEC Media Days, he was just filibusting so he didn't have to answer questions about Ole Miss? Right, remember that?
6: I changed jobs. And as I get older and I go through things in losing both parents, I was actually talking to Ross Dellinger and I kind of said something that might sound kind of funny to you, but you know, I watched the Hulk Hogan special.
0: Oh.
6: And I realized, and I was like, we're all gonna die.
0: But,
6: and so some of the things that we put importance on, we worry about, and what this person says and that, like, really aren't gonna matter. And when I lost my dad, I started thinking that. And I really started thinking, when I grew up, there were two people that I thought just wouldn't die.
0: Sure.
6: My dad and Hulk Hogan.
0: Right.
6: And then I watched that special and really, like, Hulk Hogan died too. Like, there's no way Hulk Hogan was ever going to not wrestle and die. And he did. And so it just made me reflect really on, like, I can't be so concerned about little things and what people say and this. And you got to.
0: Just rambling. Wait, he went on for 17 minutes in his media session?
1: Yeah.
0: For his opening statement. Mm-hmm. 17 minutes. All right. Mm-hmm. So that was Kiffin at SEC Media Days a couple weeks back. Here is Lane talking about DJ Pickett and the promise of number five.
1: DJ is in five, and that was a situation that was promised to him in recruiting here, for him to sign here. And I've done a lot of research on that with the family and the representatives and the people. And so really, I didn't have a decision to make. It was promised to the kid. It wasn't done for whatever. I'm not going to get into that. I'm not going to judge something that I wasn't here of. But when a kid's promised something to come to school, he should wear it. So at that point, I don't really think that's my decision. I should be honored what he was told.
0: Now, in that press conference, he was also asked if someone was promised nine, would they get the number? And Lane didn't have an answer for that.
2: Well, I mean, look, he was promised five. Last year, Pickett didn't wear five. He wore three. And Kiffin wasn't there, you know, when... I mean, look, I don't know what to tell you. It's a difficult situation. I think it's a weird situation. When Brian Kelly was there, he promised DJ Pickett he could wear five. DJ Pickett came there, he was wearing three. So did Brian Kelly promise him five and then say, did the old bait and switch and said, guess what?
0: Switcheroo.
2: Would that surprise me? Knowing things about Brian Kelly? No. It wouldn't.
0: No.
2: I'm not going to beat around the bush. It wouldn't. So guess what? When
0: That's CBS sports analyst Brian Kelly for you this college football season, sir.
2: Probably a reason why he's not LSU head coach anymore Notre Dame head coach anymore or anything head
0: coach
2: anymore.
0: I'm still stunned that anyone wants to listen to him call a college football game.
2: I don't. When new LSU head coach Lane Kiffin comes in and, you know, DJ Pickett and his family goes to him and says, hey, man, like, this is what was promised. Is there any way we could work around this? And Lane Kiffin goes, oh, he was promised this? Okay, wear five.
0: Okay, so let me ask you this. I saw this morning from, I believe it's the Times-Picayune down there.
2: I always think it's so funny that's the name of the paper.
0: That's the name of their paper.
2: I know, but it's just such a funny name. The Times-Picayune is such a funny name of a paper. I know it is, but it's such a funny name for a paper.
0: That wasn't meant to make you laugh. That wasn't the joke.
2: It does every time,
0: though. There was no setup of a joke
2: there. I know, but it does every time.
0: I was just being serious.
2: I know, but the Times-Picayune is such a... The Times-Picayune is such a...
0: Why did you laugh at that?
2: Because it does every time. The Times-Picayune is a funny name for a paper. Every time.
0: So they're reporting that Lane Kiffin is the one that started all of this. That Lane Kiffin's the one that reached out. Like, when they decided that they were going to give the number to Pickett, Lane reached out to Jane Daniels and his people to tell him.
2: Okay.
0: Does that change your perception of this? Like, this wasn't... I guess the way it was kind of... The way I read into the situation yesterday made me think that Jane Daniels was blindsided by this. And found out when they started posting photos of Pickett online in the jersey. Lane Kiffin tried to do his the respectful thing and be like, hey, by the way, this player is going to take that number. He tried to reach out. That's what they're saying.
2: This was all done on the up and up. In fact, this goes back to Brian Kelly doing some shady business and telling someone they could be promised a number and then switching it on him when he got there.
0: Is that really the case, though? Do we have on the record that Brian Kelly did that? They pulled that?
2: In the article I'm reading, he was promised he could wear number five. And when he got there, he showed up and he had to wear number three.
0: But what was he told as a freshman to why he couldn't have number five?
2: Don't know.
0: Was it because Brian Kelly's no longer here?
2: I don't know.
0: Is it because... It's retired, but it's not retired?
2: I don't know. Well, it could probably be a situation like Joe Burrow where they said, you know, it's not retired, but we're not going to give it out. You know?
0: Yeah, that's possible. That could certainly be the case. So that's the latest on the story, is that LSU is not changing. DJ Pickett is not changing. And Jaden Daniels is focused on the season. Great. Fantastic. I don't know. I feel like, why are you reacting that way if Kiffin's the one that reached out to tell you?
2: Well, he did. He went on the up and up and went, you know, and...
0: Well, that's what I'm saying. Like, if that's the case, why is Jaden Daniels so, quote, disrespected mm-hmm. and upset?
2: I don't know.
0: His statement that his people put out, yeah. that the family feels disrespected. The head coach, the new head coach who wasn't there when any of this happened.
2: I don't know.
0: Reached out to you. I don't understand that.
2: You know, when a player has a season where... they lose the opener to Florida State, when they lose to Ole Miss, and when they lose to Alabama 42-28, they deserve to have their jersey retired, right? When they go 10-3 or 9-3, they go to, I believe it was the ReliaQuest Bowl, if I'm looking.
0: Oh, is that what it is? ReliaQuest Bowl?
2: I think Poinsettia, maybe? I don't know. It was a bowl game.
0: Okay. All right.
2: I'm just saying 9-3 in a bowl game.
0: Well, you won the Heisman.
2: Okay, yeah.
0: I'll give him that.
2: Okay. Mm-hmm,
0: I'm not throwing shade.
2: Mm-hmm, mm-hmm.
0: But I think there's a little bit of a difference between the team that Burrow was on that won mm-hmm. the national title, mm-hmm. going away mm-hmm. in a laugher,
2: mm-hmm.
0: in a complete blowout in the national title game as one of the best teams that we've ever seen in college football,
2: mm-hmm.
0: and a quarterback that got his butt kicked in the opener against Florida State.
2: He beat Grambling 72-10.
0: All right.
2: Army 62-0.
0: 310-840-4910. You can always text or call the Black and Abdallah Show.
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2: Georgia State 56-14.
0: Does the defending champs' big move yesterday help them keep pace with the Los Angeles Rams? We'll tell you about that coming up next.
7: The Jonas Brothers will be going down under, performing halftime for Rams 49ers in Australia. Will Aaron Donald be on the field, making Kyle Shanahan call SOS? Ooh, this is an SOS. Westwood One Sports.
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0: Abdallah, I'm going to need you to explain something to me. I'm confused. I follow the NFL a lot. I enjoy watching the NFL. We pay attention to the most transactional situations in the NFL. I understand the movement. I understand what's taking place. I don't understand what's taking place with Seattle. So Seattle makes a move yesterday. And you got to ask yourself, like, does this help them keep pace with the Rams? Yeah. On the field, it's a move that I think will help them keep pace with the Rams. What is the move? Terrion Arnold, one-year deal to Seattle. Now, Terrion Arnold was released from the Lions this offseason because he's facing 8 felony charges stemming from kidnapping and robbery in February. So the Lions let him go. He might be placed on the commissioner's exempt list. Might. Has not yet been placed on it. Might. And then the last couple of weeks, he's been meeting with various teams working out. Mm-hmm. He's a former number one pick to the Detroit Lions. So, like, it's a big deal when they released him this summer after he was arrested and he's facing the charges. I don't explain this to me. Like, I don't know if cynical is the way to look at it, but is it really as simple as in the NFL? If it's your problem, you deal with it. But if it's someone else's problem, we bring them in.
1: Yeah, I mean, yeah.
0: Right? Like, I saw the story yesterday. And I was like, Seattle, well, that's a good move for Seattle. Wait.
1: Well, here's the thing.
0: Terrion Arnold, wait. Really?
1: Look, here's the simple thing is, they're charges. They're alleges right now, right?
0: Sure.
1: He's facing 8 felony charges stemming from a kidnapping and robbery in Florida early in February. So these are things that allegedly happen. And it's a 1-year deal to help their defense right now. Their great defense right now. And if the charges are 1, dropped, 2, if he's found innocent or not guilty, then it is an addition to their defense that will that'll help them immensely, right?
0: Yes, right.
1: Okay.
0: No, I understand that.
1: If he's found guilty, if he is put on the commissioner's exempt list, then okay, whatever. They've already got a great defense. You know what I mean? Like, it's not something that they are relying on.
0: I'm more laughing at the idea
1: that the
0: Lions made a statement by releasing a player that they just drafted a couple seasons ago.
1: Yes.
0: And then another team's like, it's fine for us. We'll see how it plays out.
1: Yeah, because I think
0: technically the Lions could have held on to him and they could have seen if he was actually charged or if he is placed on the commissioner's exempt list.
1: Absolutely. Because it's also not exactly clear when he'll be available to play. Like, there was a rumor that he'll be available during the preseason. There's week 1 availability, week 2. Like, we don't know when he's going to be available to play even. So the Seahawks don't know. The Lions didn't know. I think when you go through the process of drafting and doing your research, and we know that these teams have, investigative detectives, and they go through this whole process of investigating all their things.
0: PIs and sleuths.
1: Absolutely. They've got their own sniffers. And so they go through, they're bloodhounds. They go through and they do their due diligence. And when it's your own player, it seems like it's your own responsibility, your miss.
0: Yep.
1: It's your due diligence and your responsibility to your fans.
0: Bad for the room.
1: Exactly. Yeah. It's your job for your fans to release the player. And for another team, it's okay to say, hey, we'll let the process play out. And if the process dictates that he's guilty or found responsible for these charges, then we'll release him. And it's not an issue.
0: 2024 first round, 24th pick overall out of Alabama, Terrion Arnold signs a 1-year deal with the Seattle Seahawks. You know, Seattle's featured on Hard Knocks right now. I've heard it's a decent show recently. I have not watched in years. I don't know. I feel like there's so much great NFL content out there that I don't need to have a set appointment each week to watch Hard Knocks. But the Seahawks are featured on it. Derek Hill was kicked out of practice. Take a listen to Mike McDonald kicking a player out of practice.
2: Derek, what are you doing? What are you doing? Why are you bull rushing right now near the quarterback?
3: I'm not trying to hump. I can't see behind.
2: You can't be trying to hump right now. This isn't the time for it.
0: Whoa. Football noises.
2: Hey, Derek.
4: That away. Good timing. That away, hey. Sam. Stay away from the quarterback.
5: Okay. Oh, when I ran clear the path.
2: Get him out. Get him out. Get him out.
5: What do you want me to do?
6: Get him out. Get him out.
2: Get him out.
5: Damn. Oh, my gosh. What the
0: All right, hold on. Before I finish the clip, doesn't it sound like just listening to the audio,
1: mm-hmm.
0: like they're in a like a battle scene,
1: yeah,
0: and they have to get him out of a situation where they're like in a helicopter and they're dropping a rope down, and they're like, grab the rope, get him out.
1: Yeah.
4: Hey, you can complain all you want. You can complain all the one. You're too close. That's twice. It's not smart. You can all you want, but it turns out I'm running the practice.
0: Oh, okay.
2: You can't be trying to hump right now. This isn't the time for it.
0: He was trying to hump.
1: Can't be humping.
0: He was trying to hump.
1: Can't be humping. Can't try to hump the quarterback right now.
0: So things going well for the Seahawks as they look to defend their title this upcoming season.
1: I think they're underrated right now. No one's talking about them.
0: No, I agree. We are. We just talked about
1: them. We just did.
0: Yeah, the Seattle Seahawks.
1: We just did.
0: Here on Black and Abdallah.
1: We just did.
0: Hanging out with you, Westwood One Sports, each and every day until 3 Eastern. Abdallah, I know this was a big day. You're a huge music fan. You love music.
1: I am.
0: Big concert goer.
1: I'm going to a concert tonight.
0: Oh, where are you going?
1: I'm going to see a band called Fiddlehead.
0: Oh, okay, yep. I'm mm-hmm. familiar with them.
1: No, you're not.
0: Not at all. Fiddles?
1: Fiddlehead.
0: Do they use fiddles?
1: No, absolutely not.
0: Oh, okay. Right.
1: They do not use fiddles.
0: All right. I was wrong.
1: Lots of guitars. Kicking people in the face and whatnot.
0: I don't know if you're aware of this. But Pat McAfee, WWE wrestler,
1: mm-hmm.
0: He's on College Game Day for ESPN.
1: Mm-hmm.
0: He is dipping his toe into the swimming pool of musical artists.
1: Is he?
0: He is. I don't know if you saw this today. His debut album was released today.
1: I did. I heard this.
0: Diary of a Polarizing Figure.
1: Oh, wow.
0: It's released today. A little sample. Do you want to hear a little sample?
1: Lay it on me.
0: McAfee, this is a song called Oops.
7: What? Oops, I start another pot.
0: Okay. Just.
1: Like, oops, I did it again?
0: All right, I'll start it again. I'll let you listen. All right, hold on. Oops, I-

0: fucking I got a lot to say.
1: Ooh, he's swearing. Ooh, that's all right. Oops.
2: That's horrible.
1: He's stirring the pot. Oops. McAfee.
2: So bad.
1: Former punter. Another song on the album. New album released today.
2: Mm-hmm.
1: Good Times.
2: Good Times.
1: Yeah, Good Times.
3: Good Times.

0: this?
1: What do you mean?
0: What in the AI country is that?
1: It sounds like GarageBand. You know the program for Macs?
0: It sounds like someone put into AI, write me a country song.

0: whiskey.
1: He mentioned
0: right.
1: a drink.
0: It's a country song.
1: Okay,
0: all
1: we got
0: right,
1: a country
0: right.
1: song.
0: Good times.
1: Good
0: there
1: times.
0: He is.
1: There
0: McAfee.
1: We go. There
0: right.
1: we go. There we go.
0: And of course, it's a diary of a polarizing figure, right? That's the name of the album. So he has a song on the album titled Polarizing Figure.
1: All right. Gotta have a title track.
0: Polarizing figure, Abdallah.
1: Gotta have a title track. Yep.
2: Now, no.

0: much auto-tune.
1: All right, Abdallah. So, yeah, that's the McAfee album. It was released today. Did you put into AI to come up with a Black and Abdallah album for us?
2: I did.
1: Could you do that for us?
2: I did. Yeah.
1: All right. Coming up next, okay. Could you share with us, share with the class? So, so because a lot of this, it sounds like ChatGPT assisted.
2: Yeah, it just sounds...
1: With this, the way it sounds.
2: The writing.
1: Yeah, the composition.
2: The writing.
1: I'm sure he's got real musicians participating.
2: The album cover.
1: It all looks like...
2: Very AI generated.
1: Yeah, so I feel like if we're on the same, right? We're national radio hosts
2: as well.
1: Look,
2: it takes a lot to put out an album. Props to him for putting voice to wax,
1: hey,
2: man.
1: You got the cash, spend it. If that's what you want to do with your time, go for it.
2: Yeah.
1: By all means.
2: Yeah. Props to him.
1: If national radio hosts have albums, why couldn't the Black and Abdallah show come up with an album? If all we have to do is put it into AI?
2: Yeah, absolutely.
1: All right, so coming up next, will you give us the titles of the album?
2: Sure.
1: The songs?
2: Yes,
1: and some of the lyrics?
2: I will.
1: All right, that's next.
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3: 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This is Black and Abdallah on Westwood One Sports. Here's Chris Black and Adam Abdallah.
11: That's right, Black and Abdallah here on Westwood One Sports and the Westwood One Sports app. Hanging out with you until 3 Eastern. Right here on Westwood One Sports, Sirius XM Channel 375, and all of our great radio affiliates around the country. I'm Chris Black, along with Adam Abdallah. If you want to join the show today, you can call or text us at 310-840-4910. Abdallah, today was a big day in the music industry. You are a huge music fan. You've been looking forward to today because Pat McAfee has released his album, his debut album, The Diary of a Polarizing Figure. He's a polarizing figure, Abdallah, and you're excited for new music on a Friday.
14: Don't do that to me.
11: What do you mean, doing what to you?
14: Don't do that to me.
11: We're sampling tracks from the new album from McAfee. Oops.
15: Ooh, yeah. Start another pot today.
11: He's stirring the pot. Good times.
15: I want a small town and an old dirt road.
11: Sure. And he's obviously a polarizing figure.
15: Now I'm knowing, am I blessed or am I cursed? Am I the best or the worst every day?
11: Man, I swear, if you said to ChatGPT, make me a song that sounds like a Morgan Wallen song, that's what this sounds like.
15: Hey, I ask these questions and
14: does Morgan? I don't. Okay. Question.
11: Yeah.
14: This is a legit question.
11: Yeah.
14: I don't listen to Morgan Wallen. He's not my cup of tea.
11: Yeah, I understand.
14: Okay.
11: I could go along with that. I do listen to his music, though, okay. so I'm familiar.
14: He's not for me.
11: He's not your cup of tea. He's not your guy.
16: I think one of us attended a Morgan Wallen concert, though, right?
14: Yeah.
16: I think one of us
14: face
16: has.
14: Kicking. Yeah, it's not heavy enough for me.
11: I saw him at Soldier Field earlier this summer.
14: There's not enough people jumping on stage and jumping off the stage. Yeah. For me.
11: Yes, I understand.
14: Okay.
11: Yes, not your guy, not your
14: not
11: cup
14: of tea. Not for me.
11: Yes.
14: I'm not going to see Morgan Wallen tonight. Okay. Does he use that much auto-tune?
11: Sometimes, yeah.
14: Yeah. And people like that? That sells out arenas?
11: Yeah, it does.
14: That's what does it for people?
11: Yeah.
14: Okay.
11: Yeah.
14: Okay.
11: So McAfee's new album's out. Yep, it's there. You can find it. It's online.
16: Ringing endorsement from Chris
11: Black. Well, Raj, I'm not trying to take shots. I'm trying to be as cordial as I can with this. I mean, what is this? This is nonsense.
16: You know how sometimes they put like the testimonial and something? I'm just envisioning. It's there.
11: It's there.
16: Chris Black.
11: It's there.
14: It's there.
11: It's released. It's there.
14: It's there.
16: You can listen to it on the internet.
14: It's got to be one of those
11: polarizing figure,
14: like commercials on TV. Where it's like Diary of a Polarizing Figure. Now with songs like Polarizing Figure, Outlaws, Oops, Rich is Blank, Big Rain Coming, You're Alive, and Cheers to the South.
11: So here on the Black and Abdallah show, we thought if one national radio host can have an album, why can't two radio hosts have an album?
16: Boy.
11: So the Black and Abdallah show, we did what any radio host would do, and we asked ChatGPT to come up with an album of songs for the Black and Abdallah show.
14: Okay.
11: If we were to put together a country album.
14: All right. So
11: what do you have over there?
14: I've got two versions of this album. We could do a double album if we wanted to.
11: Hey, your guy. Morgan Wallen usually puts out
14: albums. He's got like I've read that he's got like 80 track albums because that's the key to the algorithm, right?
11: It's something.
14: Okay. Speaking of algorithms, there's a song about algorithms. So I've got two versions here because
11: I
14: asked two AI things. I wanted to drain two lakes.
11: Sure.
14: So I asked two AI chatbots to give me two albums here. The first album is called Burnt Jerseys and Broken Plays. 12 rounds of sports, heartbreak, and honest takes.
11: Okay.
14: The track listings are Never Sold My Hometown Jersey, The Algorithm Don't Lie, parentheses, but the refs do, Moral Victory Blues, $40 Million Dirt Road, She Was Playing With His Hair at Practice, obviously a reference to Madison
11: Beer. Well done.
14: The Write-Off, parentheses, Embiid's Knees. Man Purse Summer Ain't For Me,
16: That was something we talked about yesterday.
14: I know, it's AI. It goes off of our stuff.
16: Wow, that's pretty good.
14: 60 million watched and we still lost.
16: Oh, that's a reference to the World Cup.
14: Yep.
16: Okay.
14: The day Daddy came back to Cleveland.
16: Easy. Wait, what? Why?
14: It's about LeBron.
16: Oh, I know. Why would we be singing a song talking about LeBron as if he's Daddy?
14: I don't know. It pulls all of the stuff we've been talking about.
16: It's because here on the show, we kept playing those TikTok songs of people promoting LeBron going to the Sixers.
14: Yep.

0: Okay, I'll give credit to the AI on that. That's pretty good. To pull that we've talked so much this summer about that, to have us sing a song about it. Okay, all right. That's
1: and the final good. Track is called Never, and I mean never, Going to Fold. And the liner notes say this: this album is dedicated to every fan who ever posted a hot take at midnight, argued with strangers in their mentions, stayed loyal to a team that didn't deserve it, and woke up the next morning ready to do it all over again. Y'all are the real ones.
0: Y'all are the real ones. We all shout out to anyone that listens to the Bleck and Abdallah show. Shout out.
1: Here's the next album.
0: Oh, so, okay, that's the first album.
1: Album number two.
0: Okay, second album side. So are you and I going to release the album like it's like we're Outkast?
1: Where, no, like, no, no, no. I would
0: my
1: say
0: my album will have one theme, and your album will have a different
1: theme. I
0: think
1: this is what we
0: this
1: do.
0: This is not going to be speaker box and the love below.
1: No. This is like didn't like Zach Bryan release like an album, and then like a few months later release like another album or something like that? Didn't like one of these guys like do that? I feel like a country person did that. I don't know. Maybe I'm making it up. This one's called "Say It Like We Mean It."
0: Of course.
1: A 12-track country album about stubborn opinions, hard roads, good times, and saying exactly what we think.
0: Oh, good.
1: Of course, the title track is called Say It Like We Mean It. Ain't Nobody Gonna Tell Us Different. Long Way From Home.
0: Okay.
1: Hell, We Do It Again.
0: Do what again? What are we doing again?
1: It.
0: Okay.
1: It's this one's described as a whiskey-soaked look back at mistakes, risks, arguments, and questionable decisions. Maybe it wasn't always the smartest thing to do, but if given another chance, we'd probably make the same damn choice.
0: Well, that sounds just like the Bleck and Abdallah show.
1: Yeah. Track number 5, Everybody's an Expert.
0: Of course.
1: Number 6, Back Against the Wall. This track is described as the heart of the album.
0: Of course it is, yeah.
1: Ain't That the Truth? Number 8 is called Whiskey, Dust, and Bad Decisions. Number 9 is called Let 'Em Talk. Number 10 is called Hurt It Down at the Zoo.
0: So out of all those generic titles, we have one Xunu reference?
1: Number 11 is called One More Ride. And number 12, this one is described as This One May Be the Anthem. May the Best Bowl Win. An anthem to the World Cup of Soup.
0: Oh!
2: Nothing for you!
3: Bleck and Abdallah's World.
0: That's great!
3: Cup of Soup.
0: Yes.
4: Soup is good food.
0: Throwback to the World Cup, where Abdallah had soup every day here on the show.
1: So one AI chatbot took in account Xunu's and the World Cup of Soup.
0: Yeah,
1: and
0: took in our
1: sports opinions.
0: All the other...
1: One of them I said put in, like, make them kind of generic.
0: Yeah, because all the other titles on that second one are
1: pretty
0: all very generic.
1: Well, yeah, I mean, do you want me to go through the other guys?
0: Okay, here's my point, is you and I don't have anything that's cutting edge, like polarizing figure.
1: No.
0: We've got nothing there that's going to match with this.
5: Now I'm knowing, am I best?
1: I don't know. Man Purse Summer ain't for me.
0: Are you at your worst? Are you cursed? Wait, like, do we have anything like that on the Bleck and Abdallah show? I don't know if we do.
5: Am I the best?
0: I mean, do we have anything that's like, oops?
5: Oops, I stirred another pot today.
0: Are we stirring the pot? That's the question I want to ask here on today's show. Are we
1: pot
0: stirring the pot?
1: I don't know.
0: Is that what's taking place?
1: I don't think Xunu's is stirring the pot.
0: No, I don't think so either. Or perhaps if you missed our show earlier in the week, when Raj pretended to be the electrical substation in San Francisco, and we talked to him here on this show.
6: I went to the restroom real quick.
0: Yeah,
6: I have no idea what you're referencing.
0: Yes, I don't know if that's necessarily
1: cutting edge. The point is that we can't do this.
0: What do you mean we can't do this?
1: We can't put out an album like this.
6: By the way, speaking of AI, guys, I had to complete the AI, and we have your album art now. We have your album cover.
0: Oh, is it on the YouTube channel now?
6: It's on the YouTube chat. Parental Advisory is fresh on there.
0: Wait.
6: So for those on the YouTube chat, they can take a look. This is a hot album. This is going to be tough to keep on the shelves. You know, all those shelves across
1: like
6: the country that are selling albums.
1: Like, well, you look way more like a countryman,
0: all right,
1: than I do.
0: I don't think that's something I can help with.
1: I don't look. I look.
0: Well, usually
1: like,
0: you don't see stars like Luke Combs with a double thumbs up on the album.
1: I look like Nate Bargatze's sidekick.
0: Yes, you do. You're going to open.
1: I look like the guy that's going to warm up the crowd for Bargatze.
6: By the way, the Bleck and Abdallah album cover tagline: good takes, hot takes, Chicago takes.
0: Chicago takes. Yeah, they but there's nothing red. Where we're, you know.
5: Start another pot today.
0: We're not stirring the pot.
1: No, we're not. That's not, the not, problem. Not nearly enough.
0: We don't have enough edge not to the nearly show. Enough.
1: No, no, no, no, no, no.
0: Raj, we're not polarizing figures.
5: Now knowing, am I blessed or am I cursed? Am I the best or the worst?
6: You guys are all nuts, man. That's
1: we
6: a bop
1: a lot
6: right
1: of black
6: there.
1: T-shirts.
0: Are we the best or are we the worst? I can't get over it.
1: Leaning towards the worst.
0: I can't get over it. I will say, you mentioned, Abdallah, that we can't get this done. We could get this done. We know people. We can get this done.
1: We know movers and shakers in the music industry.
0: We do know. We know one. We know people that could help with this.
1: We know one DJ.
0: Well, we know a DJ.
1: We know a DJ.
0: We also know you. You have a very nice relationship with a band.
1: I do know. Yes,
0: we know.
6: Oh,
0: we
6: this
1: do
6: is
1: have
6: coming
1: friends
6: together.
1: Of the show.
0: Yes.
1: We do have friends of the show. Shout out to Alkaline Trio, Dan Andriano. Shout out if he's listening.
0: Shout out.
1: Shout out to Dan.
0: Big supporter of the
1: Shout
0: show.
1: Shout out to Dan. Not really country music.
0: No, but it's
1: completely,
0: music.
1: It would be a completely different album. Completely
0: music.
1: Different album.
0: He'd be able to help you out with this.
1: Completely different album.
0: Here's my point. If we put together a country album, if we were like Pat McAfee and we were polarizing figures.
1: I don't want to do that.
0: And we're stirring the pot.
1: I don't want to do that.
0: The two of us could open for Alkaline Trio somewhere.
1: Yeah, maybe open.
0: And our friends here locally in Chicago, at NBC Tower, Q101, they could help us out with that.
1: Yeah, all right.
0: Come on, Abdallah.
6: Former Chicago Bull Jimmy Butler's working on a country album. Maybe we could get with his people.
0: Yes, because Jimmy Butler is a renaissance man.
1: He is.
0: He's out there. He's got coffee. He's got country.
1: Yeah.
0: He's got it all, man.
1: Sometimes he's got an emo haircut.
0: Sometimes.
6: Former Chicago Bears tight end Zach Miller, country singer.
0: Yes.
6: Maybe we can get
1: to
6: with
1: Zach
6: him.
0: We know Zach.
1: Yeah, we've talked to Zach Miller.
6: So we know people.
0: His album actually is pretty decent.
6: We know people. Mm-hmm. They can help with this.
1: Yeah, we do.
0: His album's actually, it's decent. So you can always call or text the show at 310-840-4910. The texts are rolling in. So we go to the 501 bonus tracks for our album for you and I. Bonus track number one, Easy. I like that. That's good.
1: Mm-hmm.
0: Easy. Number two, You Scared.
1: You Scared.
0: You Scared. Yeah, that's good.
1: That's a great track name.
0: That's great.
1: All right.
0: That's
1: All right.
0: great.
1: All right.
0: Let's see. From the 443, Today's Music is So Trash. Pat McAfee couldn't be any...
1: Oh, no.
0: Music couldn't be any worse. 90s music is goated. All genres. Derek in Baltimore. Shout out to Derek in Baltimore. Hopefully you're having a great Friday.
1: Yeah.
0: Here on the Bleck and Abdallah Show.
1: A lot of love for Trio in the YouTube chat. Shout out.
0: Of course.
1: Shout out.
0: Of course. Dan listens to the show.
1: Shout out
0: to Dan and Alkaline Trio.
1: Shout out.
0: Of course. That's what I'm saying is if you wanted to put together the album, you could. you could get up there. See, I don't have a musical bone in my body. I can stand and observe and watch.
1: You got a tambourine in you? Can you count to four?
0: Let me see. Let me try, right?
1: In beat.
0: One, two, five.
1: Nope. Ah. All right, you're screwed.
0: I messed up. let's see.
1: We just turn your mic off. Your guitar's not plugged. Your guitar's not plugged into anything.
6: I just want to hear Abdallah like sing Zoo News. That's what's in my head right now. I can't get it out. Is Abdallah like singing about Zoo News?
0: I don't get this text from the 630, but it's not a surprise from Lewis and Lyle, who's followed the show from our days on the radio in Chicago.
1: Uh-huh.
0: His text says, Abdallah looks like a golden retriever, got a human's body, just all happy, excited energy.
1: Okay.
0: What is that a reference to?
1: I don't know. Thanks, Lewis.
6: He is happy, excited. A golden retriever is a very loved dog. I think that's a compliment.
0: No, I know, but Raj, what is that a reference to? I don't know.
6: I don't think it's a reference. I think he was trying to give Abdallah a perk.
0: Just being a nice guy. How about
6: being
0: that,
6: a nice fella.
0: Lewis is just trying to be nice.
1: It's a popular slang term for warm, cheerful, and fiercely loyal energy. Okay, sure.
0: You had to look up golden retriever?
1: No, golden retriever energy.
0: Yeah.
1: I want to know if it was a slur. I made Chris walk off.
6: Black just walked off the show. What are we talking about, Abdallah? What's going on?
0: What? I have tears in my eyes. What kind of... What kind of slur?
6: Golden retriever is a slur.
0: Jeez. See, and this is my point. We are not cutting edge.
1: No, that's why we can't do it.
0: We're not.
1: Okay, see, you're going to get us in trouble.
0: How am I going to get us in trouble?
1: I don't know. He's probably got people.
6: You can hear Abdallah dropping some bars about udon noodles. I mean, talking about baby giraffes.
1: First of all, I'll tell you this. The last thing I'm going to drop is bars. I am never, ever, ever, ever in my life ever going to attempt to rap.
0: Does McAfee rap on the album? Oh, he does. Wow. We don't have those clips.
6: No, I don't think we can play that.
1: I don't think they're clean.
0: Okay, all right. Hey, all we're doing is saying it's out. It's out today.
1: It's out, man.
0: It's there.
1: It's there.
0: That's it. That's all we're saying.
6: Chris Blex,
1: respect to him. Respect to him for putting himself out there like that.
0: Hey, by
1: all means. Something I couldn't do.
0: Like I said, when we started... promoting this album, if you got the money, go for it, man.
1: Yeah,
0: that's cool.
6: I'll tell you what, if I ever hear Chris Black sign off the show instead of his normal thanks to Roy and Raj, and Roy and Raj were there, I'll know exactly how well I did on that day. Thanks for listening to Black and Abdallah. Raj was there.
1: Raj was there today. Raj was in attendance today.
6: He was there. He showed up. There's a lot of
0: great preseason action last night around the National Football League. Now it's time for the NHTSA play of the day. Whether you get pulled over or get into a crash, drinking and driving will always change your whole world. 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Let's take a listen to last night. Fernando Mendoza, his first touchdown in the NFL.
7: Put it in the end zone. 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Whoa! And it's caught! The Mandalorian with his first Raider touchdown, and goes to Jackfish!
0: So there you go. Fernando Mendoza, his first touchdown last night, goes 10 for 16, 97 yards. One touchdown. First game for the Raiders, Fernando Mendoza. 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All right, so I think we should continue working on the album.
1: Yeah, well, it's a work in progress.
0: Yeah, we'll see if we can...
1: It'll be it's our detox. It's our Chinese democracy. It'll be a forever project.
0: It'll never be released, but we'll just be working on it for 20 and 30 years.
1: It's a forever project.
0: Maybe we'll roll it around for the reunion show, and we'll go on
1: our 40th anniversary.
0: Retirement tour on it. So there you go. Has one team already turned some heads around this preseason? We'll answer that question and fill in the blank coming up next.
8: 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In Cleveland, it's Deshaun Watson or Shedeur Sanders. And Atlanta's between Tua Tagovailoa or Michael Penix Jr. When the starter's named, we'll let you know. Westwood One Sports.
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1: Hanging out with you live from Chicago each and every day right here on Westwood One Sports. Now it's time to go on out to parts unknown in Colorado, and that's where we find Raj Sharon.
2: And the next question comes from the line of Raj Sharon with Westwood One. Please proceed.
1: Please proceed. On a Friday, it's time for Fill in the Blank with Raj. What's up, Raj?
3: What's up, guys? Happy Fill in the Blank Friday. First question, my role on the Black and Abdallah album would be blank. I am just joking. I want nothing to do with that. Nothing.
1: You're the enforcer of the crew.
3: I enforce nothing.
1: The band. Yes.
3: Nothing. Absolutely nothing. All right, guys, we're going to get... Oh, you know what? Can I play my trumpet from high school? I played the French horn a little bit, too.
1: Yeah.
3: Can we work that in?
1: Yes, play your French horn. Yes.
3: French horn. What if it was the only instrument? Black and Abdallah a cappella with me on the French horn.
4: It's just French horn.
1: You'll be on the French horn. Roy will be the manager. Boom. Got crew.
3: Cowboy Roy. All right, guys, we're going to start off with a double blank. I don't know if we've ever led with a double blank, but we are leading with a double blank today. Never good to shoot blanks. All right, here we go, Abdallah.
4: All right.
3: The quarterback who gives the Raiders the best chance to win a game today is blank, comma, their starter this season should be blank. Go ahead, Abdallah. The quarterback who gives the Raiders the best chance to win a football game today is blank, their starter this season should be blank. And by the way, the blanks could be the same name.
4: I think the best quarterback to give them a shot to win a game today would probably be Cousins. But their starter should still be Mendoza. Like, Cousins still has seen 1,000 games of football. He knows every scenario. He's seen all the defenses. He would know when to get

0: Like, he's not gonna run out of the pocket. He's not gonna be mobile. He's not gonna extend plays. I understand that, but he's also not gonna turn the ball over like a bunch. He's not gonna throw the ball into double coverage. He's not gonna do that. He's gonna manage the game. He is going to move the ball down the field like we saw yesterday. Is he gonna beat the Seahawks? Probably not. But he's going to beat the Cardinals. He's going to beat the bottom of the barrel teams. That doesn't mean that Mendoza shouldn't be the starter, because the expectations for the Raiders are to not really compete and be, you know, a developmental tool for Mendoza to get better as a quarterback this year and then maybe compete next season. So I think it's Cousins and Mendoza.
1: My answer is going to be Mendoza for both, because I think Kirk Cousins at this stage of his career, he's a sitting duck. He's not mobile. And at least with Mendoza, even though you have some ups and downs with a rookie quarterback, he will be mobile. He will be something the defense has to worry about. So I would say your best quarterback to win now would be Mendoza, and your quarterback to start the season should be Mendoza. And I get it. Kirk Cousins is an accomplished vet. He's played for a long time. He's a good quarterback. But I feel like the energy that would be sparked into the roster knowing that the next guy, the number one pick, is the starter playing in this game, I feel like that also brings the overall team up as well. So I would go Mendoza.
2: I like it. We've all covered the league long enough to know coaches play the guy they think that'll win. Even if the other one, it makes way more logical sense long term. Like, oh, this guy gives us the best chance to win this game. It's how coaches are wired up.
1: Well, and Raj, what's strange about the Raiders setting is that you have a clean slate. It's a new head coaching staff. Clint Kubiak. If this was a holdover coach, I would totally understand why they would make the mistake and start Cousins.
0: Yeah.
1: Because they're desperately trying to hold on to their spot. But since Kubiak is a new head coach in this spot, I don't understand.
0: You want.
1: Right. It's okay if it's bumpy to start.
0: Mm-hmm.
1: The point would be you start earlier, so then at the end of November and into December of this season, Fernando Mendoza no longer looks like a rookie.
0: Yeah.
1: He looks like a starting quarterback in the NFL, which tends to happen when you start from the very get-go.
2: The GM needs to get rid of Cousins, because these coaches, they don't do it. They go to the binky. Yep. The coaches always play the one they're most comfortable with. The other team, the team they played last night, was the Cardinals. They've actually played two preseason games because they played the Hall of Fame game. And boy, the offense has looked impressive in both, no matter who's under center, whether it's Carson Beck, Gardner Minshew, Jacoby Brissett. Everybody is looking impressive with Little LaFleur's offense. So I ask you this, Bleck. After two preseason games, I'm blank on the Arizona Cardinals.
1: I'm intrigued by the Arizona Cardinals. Intrigued. I think they have a nice weapon in Jeremiah Love, so I'm intrigued to see how that works out. I'm intrigued to see whether or not Carson Beck can play a little. Offense moving the football. I'm intrigued. That's my answer. I'm intrigued by the Cardinals.
2: Abdallah.
0: I'm the same on the Cardinals.
1: Same.
0: Yeah, I'm the same I was.
1: You're intrigued.
2: Every word in the dictionary.
1: Your word is same.
0: No, I'm as I was before. I know what they're going to be.
2: I thought he was copying you, Black. I thought he was saying intrigued.
0: Same. No.
2: I'm with you. Okay, Abdallah.
1: No. Also intrigued.
2: Apologies, Abdallah.
0: No.
2: I'm sorry, Adam.
0: I'm the same I was before the game as I was after the game. This is a team that is Jeremiah Love and placeholder for their next quarterback. I don't think Carson Beck is going to be good enough to make them not want to draft the next quarterback. I don't think this defense is going to be good enough to keep them in games to not let them have a shot at a top 1, 2, or 3 pick. So I'm very intrigued by what Jeremiah Love can be and how good he can be, and can he be offensive rookie of the year? And what they can do there. But other than that, I think that this is a team that's going to be drafting a quarterback next season. So that's what I thought that they were before I saw yesterday's game and before I saw the Hall of Fame game. That's exactly how I feel right now. So my mood has not changed about the Arizona Cardinals.
2: All right, guys. The funniest thing I saw on the internet yesterday were all the Jaden Daniels jokes until the Patriots game last night, when, I don't know if you saw this, Mike Vrabel absolutely chucked the challenge flag, like just full on heaved it. Mm-hmm. And the jokes afterward about interlocking hand gate were priceless. Abdallah,
1: what were some of the jokes that you saw online?
2: My favorite, I don't remember all of them, but my favorite was Mike Vrabel tossing his phone at 3 a.m. in the morning when his wife is asking why he's getting a text update on the Domino's order. I thought that was pretty good. That was probably my favorite one. So I ask you this, Adam Abdallah. Mike Vrabel's toss of the red flag was blank.
0: Was him in one of those like anger rooms where he's got like the goggles on and he's got like a bat
1: releasing some smashing stress,
0: like one of those
1: say.
0: Smash rooms was him in one of those axe tossing things, was him releasing like
2: 6 months
0: of tension throwing that flag as hard as he possibly could, taking his anger out and just saying, I am about to this is what I need to do right now.
1: Go, yeah, easy.
0: So that's exactly what that was.
1: Yeah, with your releasing of your tension.
0: Well, we know he's probably, that's as much release as he might be.
1: Breaking
2: Let's
1: news?
2: Stop.
1: Abdallah's got breaking news?
0: I'm just saying.
1: On the situation, do you have an eyewitness report?
0: No, I'm just, you know.
1: Do you have new information for us?
0: Where's TMZ been?
1: They've been quiet.
0: Yep.
1: They've been, handling other business. I think what they've been up to.
2: Oh, my God.
3: Christopher Black.
1: I don't know what Abdallah was doing there. My answer is I'm not going to take it into the gutter like Abdallah just did.
0: I didn't.
1: Inappropriate.
0: I took it into the smash room.
2: Okay.
1: Pardon. Yeah. The expression. Yeah. Easy. My answer is it's efficient. It was an efficient throw. He made his point. It was efficient. Everyone saw it. The referees were able to review it. That's it. He was just making sure they saw it. Best way to do it. Launch it out there. I understand the jokes, but yes, I think it was just an efficient toss.
2: All right. The NBA
1: Rosh,
2: released
1: have you ever had an efficient toss?
2: No, I'm a very inefficient tosser, I'd have to say. The NBA released their schedule yesterday. It's not the same pomp of circumstance as the NFL. It doesn't have as many implications, but there were some nuggets, some different things that came out of it of intrigue. I don't care about the specific dates, guys, but just in general, with the NBA schedule out, what's the game you're most excited for? Here's your fill in the blank. The NBA schedule is out. The game I'm most excited for this season is blank. Chris Black.
1: Okay, I'll go with a homer pick, but it's a nostalgia pick. I texted you guys this when I saw it because I was excited and I noticed it. The Chicago Bulls are set for 3 primetime games this upcoming season. They're not expected to be good. One of their primetime games will be on NBC television on a Tuesday night, December the 1st. Tuesday night, the Chicago Bulls will host the New York Knicks. NBC, NBA, Knicks, Bulls, that's going to be very nostalgia-driven, I'm guessing, the way that NBC will cover that game. A throwback to the way it used to be in the 90s when the Jordan-Ewing rivalry was going on. So that's the game. And Raj, to your point, yeah, I mean, the NBA season, every team's playing, you know, the 82 games. So, like, to pick out specific games throughout the calendar that's not opening night, Christmas Day, like Martin Luther King Day, it's all just the games will happen type of thing to me, you know? So that's my answer. I'll go Bulls Knicks December 1st, Tuesday night on NBC television.
0: Is Jordan involved? Is he back?
1: I don't know. I mean, Tirico had that, what, 7 minutes sit-down with him last year?
0: There was like 3 of them, and like that was it.
1: Yeah, but it was all one sit-down, and they spliced it into like two-minute pieces.
0: And we only saw like 3 or 4 of them, and that was kind of it.
1: So do they bring back Jordan for that game?
0: I would hope so.
1: Yeah.
0: Would be cool. That's the first one I noticed, too, when the schedules came out. Because, I'm not combing through.
2: Has he been back to a Bulls game, guys? Does Jordan been around for a Bulls game?
0: No.
1: He doesn't. There was a big, I wouldn't say controversy, but the Bulls in recent years have started to do a ring of honor, and they induct players and teams of the past to the Ring of Honor. Mm-hmm. And the first time they did it, they wanted to honor the 72-10 Chicago Bulls that won the 96 championship.
0: Mm-hmm.
1: And it was a big deal that, like, Jordan didn't even think about going to it.
0: Yeah.
1: Like, they had everyone else there. Yeah. And then wasn't there like a side story that the Bulls didn't ask him until like weeks ahead of time, mm-hmm. type of thing. Like, yeah. they had this entire event planned and they asked Jordan like only a couple weeks before.
0: They're like, oh yeah, by the way, we should call MJ.
1: And it's like, that's kind of the way they always do their business.
0: Mm-hmm.
1: I saw
0: a list of the best games. This one looks cool. March 11th, Wizards at Mavericks, DeBonta against Cooper Flagg. The last two number one picks.
1: All right. That'll be a good game.
0: Yeah, that'll be absolutely cool.
2: I like that one. All right, guys. And finally, the next person in the world of sports to release an album will be blank. Adam A. Abdallah.
1: I've got a good answer.
0: LaMelo Ball.
1: Oh, LaMelo. Okay.
0: LaMelo Ball.
1: That's a good answer.
0: LaMelo Ball.
1: I think people, Raj, for this fill in the blank, I think people should text the show 310-840-4910. Who could record an album in the world of sports next? Now that McAfee released his.
0: Mm-hmm.
1: My answer was going to be Tom Brady. Because Brady's going through like a whole midlife crisis.
2: By the way, that wrestling thing went nowhere. Remember we talked some? It went nowhere. He never won. Yeah. It was a one-off stupid video of Fanatics, and he went away. There's no wrestling videos
1: of him out there on yachts by himself. He's a lonely dude. Write an album. Release the album. Pay for it. Get out there. Become the next international pop star, Tom Brady.
0: Mm-hmm.
1: So that's my answer. And you know, to Raj's point, you have McAfee with the album. I think, didn't Skip Bayless do like a song with Lil Wayne?
0: Bayless rapped.
1: Yeah, I think that was a thing. Are you guys familiar with the Colin Cowherd collab with Maroon 5?
2: I am not, right, but I will be checking it out. No.
0: Get out of here with that.
2: You guys were both dead wrong on that one, because this is the easiest answer I've ever written in fill in the blank. He's right there in your city. He's everywhere. There's hundreds of pictures of him on NFL.com on Liam Cohen's phone.
0: He's on
2: the cover of Madden
0: Caleb
2: 27. The Caleb
1: ball,
2: Williams
1: dude.
2: Album no. will happen.
0: Caleb's not stepping
2: no
0: in the booth.
2: Doubt in my
1: no.
2: mind.
1: No,
2: no doubt it's
1: ball.
2: Coming.
1: Mm-mm. No, he's
2: no
1: not gonna,
2: doubt.
1: He's not going to pull a Shaq.
0: No way.
2: No doubt.
1: In the lab. No,
2: you know how many bags he could pay for with an album? It's coming.
1: No, but no doubt. Raj, like, I don't think people know this. Like, Caleb is seen out very often in the city. But he's a stay-at-home Lego guy.
0: Yeah.
1: Like he's about ball, man. He's
2: build a studio
1: on Legos.
2: You know what? Kobe was all about ball too, but he was on an album with Tyra Banks. Like, it can happen.
0: Yeah, that's different though. Like, you know, it's Tyra.
1: I mean, yeah, that's true. She definitely could move the runner.
0: Yeah.
1: I would say that.
0: At the time?
1: From way downtown.
2: There's no way they pass Bang. Up on this. This guy's everywhere these days. An album
1: Caleb
2: is coming.
1: Caleb Williams, come on, Raj.
2: He's
1: don't do that to us.
2: Everywhere these days. Everywhere. That does it for fill in the blank on this Friday.
1: Thank you, Raj.
0: Thanks, Raj.
1: That was
2: Thank
1: great.
2: You, fellas.
1: 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Yeah, fill in that last blank. Who's the next sports person to release an album? Give us that name. Text the show 310-840-4910. You didn't like the Cowherd Maroon 5 joke?
0: It was fine.
1: I think you're just upset you didn't think of it. I think that's the sell that you're giving me here on that
0: it's
1: one.
0: It's okay. It's okay.
1: Did Aaron Rodgers' former coach throw shade at him recently? The future Hall of Famer? Decide for yourself. We'll tell you about that coming up next.
3: 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The Seahawks-Patriots Wednesday night opener is less than a month away.
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0: Sports. 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
1: Last night, NFL preseason action. The Steelers beat the Packers 28-9. Drew Aller was the one that stood out in that contest. He goes 10 for 13, 153 yards, two touchdowns thrown for the third-round pick to the Pittsburgh Steelers. Aaron Rodgers did not play in the game. He was on the sidelines. He had the headset on. He was there helping out throughout the game, as rightfully so. There's no need to play a player like Aaron Rodgers in the preseason. It's ridiculous, right? But you had the Steelers, new team, against his old team, the Green Bay Packers. Take a listen to this audio from Matt LaFleur. Did he throw shade at Aaron Rodgers while talking about Jordan Love?
2: He's got to be the best I've been around in terms of protections and adjustments, and rarely does he get out schemed. It's pretty remarkable, and that was all foreign to him coming into the league. And I think having the opportunity to sit back and learn from Aaron and watch him do it at the level he did it, I think was invaluable for him.
1: Okay, so is that a shot from LaFleur at Aaron Rodgers, or is it kind of like maybe this is the way Matt LaFleur was thinking? Seeing the rookie come in is what he meant by it's the best I've seen from a young player coming into the, because right, like Rodgers and LaFleur, Rodgers was already there, established by the time he got there to Green Bay. So is the is it a shot at Rodgers, like a little shade, or is it one of those like, He wasn't even qualifying Rodgers into the conversation because he was already developed and one of the best quarterbacks in league history by the time he got there.
3: Yeah, I don't think anybody was taking shots at Aaron Rodgers. Like, I don't think LaFleur, who's seen Aaron Rodgers play, had the experience with Aaron Rodgers, also seen the experience with Jordan Love, was taking shots. Like, Aaron Rodgers is one of the best quarterbacks of all time. LaFleur knows this. He's an offensive guru. He knows the game. He's seen the game. I don't think he's taking shots. Like, he's also not going to throw shade at his own quarterback and say, like, oh, yeah, Rodgers was better. I wish we had him. You know what I mean? Like, he's not going to do that. So I don't think he's taking shots at anybody. You know what I mean? Like, I don't think everything has to be, oh, well, by saying this, I'm taking a shot at this person. And by saying that, by not mentioning this person, I'm saying this. Like, he can just say, yeah, this is the guy that I've seen who can process, you know, a young player that I've seen process the best. When I got here, Rodgers wasn't young. Like, Rodgers wasn't a rookie when I got here. Like, right, he doesn't have to qualify everything.
1: And then that's why, you know, when I listen to it, that's how it sounds to me, because, you know, like, you and I run into this from time to time. You know, someone will text the show, they'll call the show at 310-840-4910, and they'll say, hey, you guys mentioned the best point guards of all time, and you only mentioned that guy and that guy. Mm-hmm. What about this guy? You guys forgot this guy. And it's like, well, yes. In the context of the conversation, I'm not going to list off all of the 100 greatest point guards of all time in this conversation. So I do like the idea that LaFleur was talking about the situation more so, where a young quarterback coming in, learning from a vet, learning a new system. Mm-hmm. As a rookie, it's the best he's seen. You could also argue, like, how, like, you've been in a bunch of different spots as an assistant, like as a head coach, this is your first head coaching job. So you really haven't had the development of a rookie quarterback many times just solely as a head coach either.
3: Yeah. Yeah. Like, what is, you know, like, if that same question was asked to Mike Vrabel, you know, is he going to say that Drake May is the best young quarterback he's seen? Or is he going to say Brady's the best quarterback? Like, he'd probably say...
1: He probably wouldn't qualify Brady because he played with Brady.
3: He played with Brady. You know, he saw Brady come up and all that kind of stuff. But he's going to say Drake May's the best young quarterback he's seen because, what, he played with... He had Tannehill there? Like, he's going to say that it's Drake May. Like, we know that Brady's the best he's ever played with because he played... He was on the same team as Brady. Like, we know that. We know the qualifiers. So I don't think it was a shot.
1: Yeah, and I would also say, if you look at Matt LaFleur's track record in his career before he got the Green Bay head coaching job, offensive coordinator with the Titans, with the Rams, with the Falcons, quarterbacks coach in Washington, that Washington team from 2010 to 2013, I think that's the group that like there's six or seven guys who turned out to be head coaches from that group. Mm-hmm. All the McVay, Shanahan, Zach Taylor. I think Zach Taylor was there or in that group as well at some point. The little Gruden, the second Gruden was there. The point I'm making is in all of those stops, the quarterbacks, the young quarterbacks weren't even that good.
3: Mm-hmm.
1: Like Atlanta had a good quarterback, but Matt Ryan was there for a while, right? By the time by the time LaFleur's there, 2015-16, Matt Ryan's like towards the end of his career.
3: Yeah, he's established. Yeah, so, absolutely.
1: So even like Washington back then, it's not like they had a standout quarterback.
3: No.
1: That mm-hmm. was like a ascending top 10 guy like Jordan Love is. So, I don't think it's shade either being thrown at Aaron Rodgers. It's Black and Abdallah here on Westwood One Sports and the Westwood One Sports app, hanging out with you until 3 Eastern each and every day right here on Westwood One Sports. Let's go to the phones at 310-840-4910. We were talking about Fernando Mendoza earlier. Mike in New York has thoughts on the Raiders quarterback. What's up, Mike?
4: Hi. Hi, thank you guys very much for taking my call. I was in my car this morning on my way to get a haircut, and I was listening to you guys, and I heard you guys talk about Mendoza, and I discovered a newfound respect for Abdallah and promised myself when I got home I'd call in. And then when I was on hold, I found even more respect for Abdallah. So I tweeted on June 24th, you guys were talking about historical quarterback busts. And out of nowhere, towards the end of the conversation, Abdallah drops Mendoza's name, like as the segment ends. And I'm just sitting in my kitchen listening. What just happened? So I tweeted him, hey, what just happened? And he responded, it was a joke because they're not going to start him. And, of course, he was right. And, of course, it was funny because it's sports. So I'm listening this morning, and he's changed his mind. He's gone from a bust to let's let this kid start. And sure. Then while I was on hold, talking about him as a potential Super Bowl MVP this year, questioning whether or not they could beat the Seahawks, Adam, Abdallah, I'm so proud of you. I'm so proud of you for changing your mind. Thank you. And as a Raider fan, any time you guys talk about them, I'm listening. Man, I'm so proud of you.
3: Mike, I have a question for you. Mike, I have a question for you.
4: Yes, yes.
3: Was it a sweet haircut?
4: Of course, man.
3: All right.
1: Good.
3: All right, Mike. Well,
1: thank you, Mike.
3: Thanks,
1: we appreciate
3: Mike. Call whenever.
1: Again.
3: Appreciate
1: There's,
3: it.
4: Oh, like thank in New you, York. Guys. Thank you very much.
1: Be like Mike. You can call the show 310-840-4910. Yeah, that was the question in my head as well as we were listening to the great call from Mike.
5: I was just trying to get a sweet haircut.
1: Was he like Todd Monken, and did he get a sweet haircut?
5: I was just trying to get a sweet haircut.
1: That's outstanding. Great. So you flipped on Mendoza there.
3: I didn't. No, no one said. I literally said he's not beating the Seahawks.
1: Sounds like you flipped.
3: No.
1: Who has the strongest arm in the NFL? We'll talk about it next.
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14: 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Here's Chris Black and Adam Abdallah.
1: That's right, Black and Abdallah here on Westwood One Sports, the Westwood One Sports app, SiriusXM, Channel 375, and all of our great radio affiliates around the country. Happy Friday. It's Black and Abdallah hanging out with you live from Chicago each and every day on the air until 3 Eastern. Then we'll hand it off to Jim Rome in the Jim Rome Show coming up at 3 Eastern right here on Westwood One Sports. You can always call or text the show at 310-840-4910. Hanging out with you. Last night, we had a lot of good action in the preseason in the NFL. Saw a couple of rookie quarterbacks play well. Fernando Mendoza looked okay for the Raiders. Drew Aller looked good for the Steelers. So a couple takeaways from last night's action. Tonight, there are three games in the NFL. Denver at Atlanta, Tampa Bay at the Jets, and then Miami at Washington. So you got NFL action again this evening. There's also games over the weekend as well. And the note with the Broncos-Falcons game, because the Falcons are in a situation where it's a quarterback battle. Tonight, Tua Tagovailoa is set to start. Stefanski has said that he's expected to play one series or about 10 plays, as Michael Penix is still working up to being in a spot to actually be cleared to play fully. He's working out at camp. He hasn't been cleared to play fully in 11-on-11 yet. So right now that battle is going on. That's like the quarterback battle to watch tonight.
3: Yeah,
1: is like 10 plays. Let's see what Tua can do against a good Broncos defense where many of the starters will not be playing either. But that's the action tonight. Last night, Mendoza, I thought, looked the part, right? There were ups, there were downs, but he looked physically able and capable of being a starting quarterback in the National Football League. Quite honestly, he looked capable of being the number one overall pick. So that's my takeaway last night. 10 for 16, 97 yards, one touchdown from Mendoza. That was a good first start for Mendoza and the Raiders.
3: Yeah, he didn't look like the moment was too big for him. Now, again, it's preseason. He knows it's preseason. Stadium's half full. Everybody was cheering. Like, when he came in, you could tell. Like, yeah. Everybody was excited.
1: It's a big moment,
3: to
1: man.
3: See Fernando Mendoza. It's a big deal. And I think that he looked poised. You know, that first drive, the touchdown drive, was really good. And then you started to see a little bit of the breakdown. When the pocket broke down a little bit, he was quick to move, sometimes a little bit too quick to tuck and run. But he did get the ball away. He took a few hits. He did overthrow a couple times, you know, a little too much zip on the ball. But you could tell he's got a big arm. He's a big, durable quarterback. He's, what, 6'5"? So, like, he's got a decent size to him, and he can run when he wants to. Like, we saw in the national championship game, that's how they won. Putting his body on the line, jumping over the goal line, that's how they won the game. So I think that he showed yesterday that there's not necessarily any reason for the coaching staff to go away from what they said. They've determined that, you know, Kirk Cousins is going to start.
1: Mm-hmm.
3: That's set in their mind. But I don't think that there's a reason that they shouldn't consider it. Like, they you saw the offensive line play well for Kirk Cousins. You saw them blocking for Ashton Jeanty. You saw everything go smoothly in the touchdown drive for Kirk Cousins. There's no reason why you can't put Mendoza behind that line and say he can play well. He's not going to get killed. He's not going to be running for his life. He can operate within the offense behind that line and operate well enough that this is a developmental year. You saw how the defense played. It was bad. The defense is nowhere near where the offense is going to be. Also, another reason why they should be trading Max Crosby before we get to the start of the regular season. So there's a lot of things going on with the Raiders, but the one thing that we saw yesterday is that the future of the franchise, Fernando Mendoza, was probably worth the number one overall pick, and he looked the part in his first four series yesterday.
1: It's Blocking Abdallah here on Westwood One Sports and the Westwood One Sports app. Steelers and Packers, Drew Aller looked good, and I think that was the surprise of the night. The surprise of the night was the fact that Aller was out there through two touchdowns, 153 yards. I was surprised. You know, I had the same thought last week when Carson Beck was out there for the Cardinals. Again, it's a grain of salt thought, right? Like, you can't go and take opinions off of what you're seeing from one quarter, one half of preseason football.
3: Yeah.
1: That's not what I'm doing. I'm just saying for two quarterbacks who I thought wouldn't be good in the NFL, they surprised me in their first start. Aller out there last night against the Packers, moving the football. Looking the part. That's a compliment. It really is. 100%, I was surprised.
3: 100% agree with you, but I have a different surprise of the night. Yeah. I'll get to that in a second. I have 100% agree with you on Drew Aller.
1: Tease me with your surprise.
3: Easy, buddy. Mike McCarthy, the quarterback school is working. Drew Aller has completely changed footwork, everything that he was doing at Penn State. He looks like, again, look, this is against twos, against even threes, third stringers, guys that might not even end up making the team, you know, that he's playing against. But what he's doing in getting the football, getting the snap, changing his footwork, getting the ball out faster, it looks completely different. And this is what Mike McCarthy was brought in to do, is, yes, tread water with the Steelers, get them and try to get them to the playoffs. That's what he's brought in to do, but also develop the future of the Steelers and continue to keep them in the playoffs in a championship caliber team, whether that's with Will Howard, Drew Aller, or whoever's next. And if it ends up being Will Howard or Drew Aller, that's great for the Steelers, unless they're picking high or picking in the middle of the rounds next year, or maybe trying to recruit a Baker Mayfield, or, which leads me to my surprise of the night, is why the hell was Joe Burrow out there getting hit multiple times in the rain in the preseason for no reason? For no reason whatsoever. Absolutely no reason for Joe Burrow to start. I get it. He wants to go out there and go through the process of stretching, getting the pads on. You want him to go out there and hand the ball off three times and call it a day. That's fine. Throw a couple screen passes. That's fine. I get it. But this dude was standing in the pocket. He got sacked once. He got hit. Then they go out, drives over. The other defense goes out, whatever. Then you come back.
1: Breakdown.
3: You see that it's rain. I don't care what the defense does. Whatever. It's preseason. I don't care.
1: Defense goes out there. Whatever. Defense, I want to hear that on like the NFL Network, a breakdown of,
3: doesn't
1: of the
3: matter.
1: Highlights.
3: I care about Joe Burrow. I don't care about their defense right now. It doesn't matter. That's not the point of the story.
1: Go out there.
3: Not
1: whatever.
3: Not part of the surprise. Then they come back from break. You see that it's raining. You see that the rain is falling. And they cut to Joe Burrow. He's going back out onto the field to what? He literally gets hit again.
1: To get hit again, yes.
3: He's getting hit again. He doesn't get sacked, but he gets the ball out and he gets hit again. Why are you doing this to a guy who missed time last season?
1: Why are you doing this?
3: What is going on? It made no sense to keep Joe Burrow out there. Are you trying to get him hurt in a meaningless game before the season starts and completely tank your season? Ridiculous.
1: I agree with you. I totally agree. And I was also stunned when I saw him out there getting hit. Like the first time. All right, you're out of the game. Come on. Come on, pal. We're not doing this.
3: If I was a Bengals fan, I would be livid.
1: I would be too. No matter who your team is, if you have a top 15 quarterback in the NFL.
3: Yeah.
1: So you're not in a quarterback battle. The guy is the starter and you're a team that is expected to compete / trying to win a championship. You should be pissed.
3: Yeah.
1: Like that's insane. No team. Insert team. Dallas Cowboys. Dak shouldn't be out there playing in the preseason.
3: Getting
1: Who hits? Cares?
3: Are you kidding me?
1: It's
3: Josh
1: stupid.
3: Allen?
1: I even thought I was surprised when I flipped on the Steelers game. Steelers-Packers, I was surprised to see Jordan Love under center for the first play of the game. Like,
3: yeah.
1: I was surprised that Jordan Love was playing.
3: Mm-hmm.
1: What the hell are we doing?
3: Yeah.
1: It's Black and Abdallah here on Westwood One Sports. Three games tonight. Broncos-Falcons, Buccaneers-Jets, Dolphins, and the Commanders. It's Black and Abdallah as we count down the days to the start of the NFL season. Here on the show, it's a segment we like to call the Summer of Football.
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3: Man.
1: From the NFL season starting.
3: We are matriculating our way through the summer. We're also starting a new countdown, 6 months until the Super Bowl from today.
1: From today?
3: From today.
1: The six-month mark.
3: Well, yeah, it's August 14th.
1: Los Angeles.
3: Make your plans now. The Super Bowl is
1: California.
3: On Valentine's Day. So you've got us.
1: Did you forget that?
3: No, I knew it was Valentine's Day.
1: The 14th of February?
3: 14th of February. And for everybody that's like, oh, we should have the Monday off. You've got the Monday off this year. It's President's Day. So.
1: But Adam, what about, what are we going to do with our wives and girlfriends?
3: I don't care.
1: It's Valentine's Day.
3: Figure it out. That's your problem. You've got the day off. Everybody gets the day off this year. That's always a big, should we get the Monday off? Ugh. Yeah, you get it off. You get it off this year.
1: Who are you impersonating?
3: I don't know. People that want the day off. People that need the day off after a sporting event. That involves two teams that like 90% of the people watching aren't involved.
1: Yeah, I mean, if you're say you're an Eagles fan and you stay up all night sliding up and down the pole, isn't that
3: easy.
1: What they do? Don't they grease the poles?
3: They do have to grease the poles
1: in Philadelphia. I'm talking about football. I don't know what you're talking about.
0: I just like the Abdallah voice. Can that Abdallah voice have a conversation with Bleck doing his Mr. Williams voice? Because I think that'd be hilarious.
1: Yeah, Raj is, and we will get to the summer of football. What Raj is pointing to is. On our old show, when we were on locally in Chicago, the Bleck and Abdallah show, by chance of a situation.
3: Chance and circumstance.
1: Yeah, we were the first radio show in the city of Chicago that talked to Caleb Williams when he was drafted by the Bears number one overall. And at the end of the interview, I had to let Caleb Williams know in my most pathetic fanboy spot ever. I had to let him know that I'm also a USC fan.
3: Yeah, of course.
1: I'm a Bears fan and a USC fan.
3: Uh-huh,
1: This is how it sounded. This is the day after Caleb was drafted by the Chicago Bears. We're going to let you go. I do have to do this before we let you go. I'm a USC fan, so this is also a great day for me.
6: So fight on and bear down.
1: That's it. Thanks, Caleb. We appreciate it.
6: Thanks, awesome, Caleb. Thank you.
1: Thanks, Caleb.
3: Thanks, Caleb.
1: Hey,
3: thanks,
1: Williams.
3: Caleb. This is a great day for me.
1: This is a great day for me.
3: Thanks
1: We're
3: going
1: to let you go. I do have to do this before we let you go. Fight on. I'm a USC fan, so this is also a great day for me.
6: Fight on.
3: Abdallah is doing
0: the Bleck voice. I want to hear Abdallah doing the voice of the person who asks what to do Valentine's Day with the Super Bowl, having a conversation with the Mr. Williams voice. Can we do that?
3: We can't have the day off. You need the day off after Valentine's.
1: You need to settle down.
3: We need the day off.
1: I don't think you can handle the day off.
3: We need the day off.
1: What are you going to do with your day off, mister?
3: I can't handle my alcohol on Super Bowl Sunday.
0: It's better than I thought it would be.
1: Yeah, there you go, Raj. You ask and we deliver for you. All right.
0: Can we put that on the album?
1: Yeah. Throw that on the album.
3: That'll be like after 4 minutes of silence after the last track.
1: It'll be the hidden just.
3: Yeah, yeah.
1: Little treat.
3: Easter egg. Yeah, yeah.
1: Man, do you remember when albums had that?
3: Yeah.
1: That used to be so cool.
3: Yeah, it was on Dookie.
1: Yes, it was.
3: Yeah.
1: There was the hidden
3: There was like 5 minutes
1: skit.
3: Of silence on Dookie, and then they had
1: the Green Day
3: all
1: album.
3: All by myself. Yeah.
1: It was great. All right, so there you go. That's the Caleb Williams when he was on the Bleck and Abdallah show the day he was drafted by the Chicago
0: Mr.
1: Bears.
0: Williams.
1: Hey, Mr. Williams, this is really big. This is a big special day for me.
3: This is a big special day for you. Not the greatest
1: not yours.
3: Day. Not the greatest day of his life
1: or
3: anything.
1: It's not a big special day for you, but for me, it was a big special day.
0: It was
1: course.
0: The greatest day of Chris's life, and for Caleb, it was Tuesday.
1: To be fair, Caleb played along, right?
3: He did.
1: He gave us a fight on and a bear down.
3: Because he was on. He knew he was on live.
1: That's our guy.
0: It's not like you were talking to Nick Saban and said Roll Tide and he hung up on you or something.
1: Yeah, that did happen when we were
3: recorded.
1: When we were working at the old place.
3: He's a busy man. He had other interviews to do.
1: The Bleck and Abdallah show talked to Nick Saban.
3: Thanks a lot, Coach.
6: All right, thank you guys. Have a good day, man.
3: You too.
1: Have a great day, Coach.
3: Roll Tide. Yeah, he moved
1: Silence.
3: On.
1: Silence.
0: Click.
3: He moved on. Listen.
1: The digital hang-up.
3: It's fine.
1: Just Saban didn't roll tide you.
3: You know your dad loves you and he doesn't need to say it.
1: Yeah.
3: It's fine.
1: Yeah.
3: I don't need to say it on the air to have my quarterback say fight on and bear down to me like I'm making a wish. Like I need my kid to make it. You want me to take you to Disney World next?
1: No.
3: Is that your next wish?
1: No.
3: Okay.
1: Oh my God, what a pathetic moment. And quite honestly, listening back to it, each time that we play that, I feel like I sound worse. Like each time it happens, like it is bad. That's great. All right, summer of football.
3: Anyway,
1: on ESPN.com, Dan Orlovsky put together a list of lists.
3: Did he?
1: He came up with different skills for quarterbacks, mm-hmm. and he listed off who are the best at each skill. And so in the article, you have things like mechanics, pocket presence, rushing ability, and then arm strength. Okay.
7: Strongest arm.
1: All right.
7: Who do you think has the strongest arm in the NFL?
3: Who could throw a football over the mountains?
7: A country mile.
3: Well, I know Caleb's got a strong arm since we're talking about Caleb. I know that Herbert's got a strong arm. I know Josh Allen's got a strong arm. And I know that the older guys do. I know Mahomes is not an older guy, but he's getting up there. But Mahomes has always had a strong arm
7: too. Mahomes is getting up there. Are we breaking news?
3: No, he's not a rookie, and
7: Mahomes is 30.
3: Okay,
7: he's getting up there.
3: I mean, he's not 20. He's
7: the dude's gonna play for like 12 more years.
3: I don't know about that.
7: How old is Aaron Rodgers?
3: Torn an ACL. Aaron Rodgers is different.
7: Aaron Rodgers tore his Achilles.
3: Okay, cool.
7: Aaron Rodgers is 42.
3: Aaron Rodgers should not be playing right now.
7: Let him play.
3: Okay, good for him.
7: Okay, continue on.
3: I'm going to say those guys.
7: Okay, you looked at the column.
3: I have the column in front of me.
7: Yeah. The list from Dan Orlovsky. The strongest arm in the league, Josh Allen. Number two, Justin Herbert. Number three, Caleb Williams. I think that's pretty good.
3: Yeah.
7: I would, I think someone that doesn't get a lot of credit, that I think their arm strength is pretty great, is Matthew Stafford.
3: Mm-hmm.
7: If we're coming up with the list of the best arms in the NFL, I've always been amazed at what Stafford can do.
3: Okay.
7: Even with the Lions back in the day, like, he always had a pretty strong arm.
3: Yeah.
7: So Orlovsky goes through all the different attributes. Is there anything else that you see from Orlovsky's column on ESPN that you want to point out as far as ranking quarterbacks by trait?
3: From the other traits here, you know, like the ball placement, obviously you've got Stafford and Drake May 1-2. It's not surprising they were both MVP candidates. Stafford won, Drake May came in second.
7: How do you not have Aaron Rodgers?
3: He doesn't have it anymore, man. I mean, look at how he played last year. He just doesn't have it anymore.
7: Yeah, I guess.
3: He just doesn't. He doesn't have the touch anymore. That's why I said he probably shouldn't be playing this year. Look at the guys he's got there: Stafford, May, Darnold, Burrow, Goff, Love, Allen, Lamar Jackson, Brock Purdy, Dak Prescott. All guys that we consider top 10 quarterbacks.
7: All he's saying is that best signal callers.
3: Mm-hmm.
7: In individual skills.
3: Mm-hmm.
7: I mean, overall, Aaron Rodgers is one of the best of all time as far as ball placement.
3: I would say decision making. I'm surprised that Aaron Rodgers isn't in decision making.
7: Okay.
3: Because that's where you could say you would put Aaron Rodgers in that category.
7: Okay, so here's another one. Because we can all relate to this. We're watching football. Who had the best mechanics? Best mm-hmm. mechanics in the NFL. Here's the list from Orlovsky. Number one, Stafford. Number two, Joe Burrow. Number three, Daniel Jones.
3: Okay.
7: Number four, Goff, Prescott, CJ Stroud, Caleb Williams, Jaden Daniels, Josh Allen, Lamar Jackson. Do you watch Daniel Jones and say to yourself, boy, the mechanics are impressive with Jones?
3: I mean, his.
7: I've never thought that watching Daniel Jones.
3: He's pretty robotic. I mean, he just kind of. I don't see a difference between him and, you know, I know Jared Goff is great. Daniel Jones.
7: Jared Goff, I could see.
3: Is fine. I don't think he's number three by any means. I wouldn't put him up there. I'd probably rank him a lot lower, but I could see him being in this rankings.
7: All right. So you can find that on ESPN.com. Orlovsky ranks a bunch of different traits by quarterback. And that's your Summer of Football focus today, day 26, until we get to the regular season kickoff. Seahawks and Patriots from Seattle to start the NFL season. 26 days away.
3: That's it.
7: It's pretty great. It's pretty great. It's Buck and Abdallah here on Westwood One Sports and the Westwood One Sports app. Did one team make their quarterback look bad on purpose this week? Ooh. We'll tell you about that coming up next.
8: The Jonas Brothers will be going down under, performing halftime for Rams 49ers in Australia. 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This is an SOS. 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

0: is Black and Abdallah on Westwood One Sports. Here's Chris Black and Adam Abdallah.
1: We love football. We consume football. We see football on our social media. And there's a thing that's kind of going around, Abdallah, here in training camp, because, like, context matters at training camp. You and I have covered training camp practices before.
2: Mm-hmm.
1: We've gone to camp before in the NFL. We've stayed overnight and had to wake up early to see the early two-a-day practices back in the day when teams had two-a-days. Back with most NFL teams went away from their practice facilities. The Chicago Bears used to go about an hour and a half south of the city of Chicago to Bourbonnais, Illinois for training camp. They used to go to Wisconsin way back when for training camp as well. And it's a great atmosphere, right? People who don't usually get to see the team get to come out to the practices. All the players are there, late at night. You go to the local bar and you got players, coaches, people covering to you. Everyone's in the same establishment because there's only two options, right? Like, it's a lot of fun.

0: with that said, when you're there in person, context matters, right? Sometimes quarterbacks are working on specific things. Sometimes they're told to cut off one half of the field, only pass to the one side. And the reason I'm saying this is clips during training camp get posted by teams and people rush the judgment. And they see a clip of something and they say, oh, this guy threw an interception. But like in reality, it is possible that from that clip, the offense was only allowed to do one or two things against the defense. And so all of the options for the quarterback weren't there because he's working on something specific, right? So like you throw a pick, okay, whatever, they're working on something, right? Like you don't pull something out of that and have an opinion, but because of clip culture today and the rise of social media and the obsessive nature of the NFL, that these clips go out there and then they go viral. So are teams making their quarterbacks look bad by posting clips that sometimes feature defensive players making plays on the football? You see what I'm saying? Because like if you post a clip of a defensive back intercepting the football, running it back for six, if the backup isn't the one throwing the pick, it makes the quarterback look bad.
1: Yeah, it does.
0: And so one specific situation of that, I feel like I've seen a lot of that here in the last couple weeks as NFL training camps kind of kicked off. The one that I think is most notable based on kind of how the offseason played out was in Philadelphia. So there's a online clip from practice, slow-mo start of the play, Jalen Hurts dropping back, and then like NFL films, you know, throws the football and you see the spiral of the football and you don't even see the receiver.
1: You're like, oh, that's a good throw.
0: And you don't see him in the shot, right? Because the shot is from the back of the defensive backfield. So you only see the quarterback throwing. So you know that at some point there's going to be a receiver that darts in front of the football for a reception. Because, right, like the Eagles posted this. And in the play, instead of a receiver, you get Quinyon Mitchell come through and he gets the interception and then plucks it. Interception Eagles.
1: Yeah.
0: And it makes Jalen Hurts look bad.
1: Yeah.
0: Is that done intentionally? Like, are the teams, like, in situations like this, because Jalen Hurts has had an interesting offseason.
1: Yeah.
0: There was the piece that was released on ESPN.com, a hit piece, I think, where sources were saying that Jalen Hurts is freelancing. He's telling players in the huddle to just go four verts, which is not in the playbook. Is something like that, posting your starting quarterback throwing a pick, is that intentionally making the quarterback look bad? Is it not intentional? What do you make of this?
1: I don't know, because sometimes the social media team works together with the football operations to put out certain things, and sometimes they don't. Like, there was a time here in Chicago, where we broadcast from, where the Bears signed, I believe it was Mike Glennon, right? Before they drafted Trubisky.
0: Oh, yeah, the QB1 thing.
1: And they put, the social media team put out QB1, and it was for Glennon.
0: On a social media post.
1: And they had a picture of Mike Glennon, and they put out a picture, and it said QB1. And the coaching staff found out, and they were pissed at the social media team for doing that, because they're like, listen, we don't know who QB1 is yet. Like, come on, what are you doing? So, like, there's times where, like, we're just filming things, and it's a good play, and we got a cool video, and like we got this slow-mo video of a cool play from a cool angle. Like, let's put this out, right? And it's like, hey, we got the Eagles spent a lot of money on their defense this offseason. Let's highlight some defensive plays.
0: Yeah.
1: Right?
0: Well, Mitchell's one of the best in football, too.
1: Exactly. So let's highlight some defensive plays. So you can take it either way. If I was Jalen Hurts, I wouldn't be happy about it. Like, I would be like, hey, guys, like, what are you doing?
0: Well, and that's why I set up the conversation with the context of quarterbacks throw interceptions in practice. Like, sorry to break it to people, but that happens.
1: Yeah.
0: Now, if you have an elite, of the elite quarterbacks, yeah, it's possible that they go through scrimmages and practices and they don't throw picks. It's possible.
1: Yeah.
0: But it happens, you know. Mm-hmm. So I don't think they were intentionally trying to make Jalen Hurts look bad. I do think it's kind of funny that that's the way it kind of...
1: I'm looking at the post right now. It was Andy Dalton.
0: Oh, it was the Andy Dalton. Yeah, yeah, QB1.
1: Right now, they still have, you can still look at it.
0: It's still posted?
1: It's still up there. I'm looking at it.
0: Yeah, when the Bears signed Andy Dalton.
1: I'm looking right at it. QB1. It's still up.
0: The coaching staff's like, we didn't say that.
1: I looked it up. Yeah, it's
0: just the
1: there.
0: Social media team doing that.
1: It's still up.
0: Yeah, I don't think it's that big of a deal. But teams have been doing that, and especially in these quarterback battles, if you're in Atlanta or if you're in Cleveland, you know, like the Cleveland clips that are posted, none of them make any of the quarterbacks look good.
1: No.
0: All of those quarterbacks look
1: but
0: like...
1: You either post the backup, or you post like the third string quarterback throwing it, like you know.
0: Yeah, but what I'm saying is like any clip from Browns practice is likely to show Watson or Sanders throwing bad passes.
1: Exactly.
0: Because that's just the way their camp has gone.
1: For sure. So I don't know. I don't think so. But again, you never know. You never know. I mean, there were reports that they were looking at maybe ways to replace Jalen Hurts if things don't go the right way. I think they like Jalen Hurts. I don't think this is a way to move on from Jalen Hurts, but you never know. I think this is just social media team finding a cool shot and putting it out there.
0: It's Block and Abdallah here on Westwood One Sports and the Westwood One Sports app. I saw this earlier today. So we had a story last week talking about, you remember the story from Chargers camp? That after practice, it was like a friends and family gathering where wives, girlfriends, family members were on the practice field. And Justin Herbert was sitting there on the field with Madison Beer.
1: Yeah.
0: His fiance, right? Or are they married? They're together.
1: I think his fiance.
0: Yeah, so he just gave her the ring, right? So, okay. But the point of that is that they were sitting there together on the practice field, and she was running her fingers through his hair, right? Like it was an adorable moment on the practice field.
1: So cute.
0: So we talked about that last week on the show. I saw a story earlier today from Front Office Sports. Here is here's the tweet, and then I'll give you the headline and the story here on this. So the story is this from Front Office Sports. The tweet reads, videos of NFL quarterbacks sharing moments with their significant others at training camp have gone viral in the past week.
1: Hmm.
0: Turns out they are partly coordinated. A source close to the league tells Front Office Sports they are part of a content campaign. So you want to ask why Bleck and Abdallah are always cynical of everything we see out there on the internet? So the Madison Beer and Justin Herbert canoodling on the football field.
1: Huh.
0: And so if you go to the story, NFL wags at practice are part of a coordinated content rollout. The viral training camp moments are a part of the NFL's larger strategy to reach women and girls.
1: Interesting.
0: So it's not, and if you read through the story, it's not that the NFL is planting the girls and the wives and the girlfriends in these situations.
1: Just
0: they are intentionally
1: taking pictures and putting the pictures out there.
0: Yes. Taking the pictures, posting them, and then trying to get them to go viral because they are trying to use Madison Beer's entertainment celebrity status to promote the game to women who maybe are not football fans.
1: Yeah. They didn't say, hey, Justin Herbert, you got to date Madison Beer. You got to marry her.
0: No.
1: This is fake. This is, and then she's got to show up at camp. They're like, let's get a picture of them together.
0: Yes.
1: And then let's post it on social media. And then all the Madison Beer fans will start looking at football the way all the Taylor Swift fans.
0: And it gets in the
1: watching.
0: Algorithm. Yep. And and the article actually does point out that because what they mention in the article is that there's three quarterbacks specifically. It's Justin Herbert, it's Joe Burrow, and I believe it's Jackson Dart.
1: Mm-hmm.
0: All three of them are either married or have a fiance or are dating women who have huge Gen Z social media followings. So that's what it's pointing to, is that okay. all three of those women, let's see, Dart is with Marissa Ayers. I don't know who that is.
1: Okay.
0: And then Joe Burrow's, as the article writes, rumored girlfriend, Olivia Ponton.
1: Okay.
0: Apparently, those three women with Madison Beer have huge social media followings. So the NFL has specifically tried to coordinate viral canoodling at camp videos
1: okay.
0: of the three of them. And if you look at the article, it does have photos of Jackson Dart sitting there canoodling on the football field.
1: Mm-hmm, mm-hmm.
0: Joe Burrow.
1: Yeah.
0: Little canoodle.
1: Yeah.
0: On the football field.
1: There's the noodle.
0: Yeah, easy.
1: Oh, canoodle.
0: Canoodle. So that is, and in the article, it says that the league is trying to use the momentum that they got from Kelce and Taylor Swift. And that they're trying to reach the audience of women and girls based on that. And that's what the article is about, is from Front Office Sports, that this is a calculated effort by the NFL to get those images out there and to get them to go viral. And essentially, the NFL is just playing a little TMZ there.
1: Yeah, not surprised.
0: Like, that's what it is,
1: and
0: right?
1: And y'all wonder why we question...
0: We question everything.
1: We constantly have the tinfoil hats
0: everything.
1: On.
0: Everything.
1: We constantly have the tinfoil hats on.
0: Hey, Black and Abdallah, it was just a sweet moment on the football field. Justin Herbert in his love
1: listen,
0: on the field.
1: Whoa.
0: Just a sweet moment.
1: It was.
0: No, man. The
1: it
0: NFL,
1: was.
0: A, as the headline
1: it
0: says,
1: was.
0: Coordinated content rollout.
1: No. It was a sweet moment, but that moment's being exploited for financial gain.
0: Fine.
1: For financial gain.
0: So I saw that. I saw that this morning. I was like, oh, man. Abdallah would love this. Like, you want to talk about conspiracies. We were all over that, right? Like,
1: yeah.
0: That's what it is. I do also have a second question.
1: Shout out Jackson Dart.
0: Yeah. Are you looking at his game?
1: Jackson
0: Dart. Is that
1: Dart
0: what you're
1: might,
0: checking out?
1: You might move up on the...
2: What's up?
1: The power rankings for...
0: Really?
1: For quarterbacks, yeah.
0: You're checking out his football there.
1: I'm just saying that
0: you're looking at his tape?
1: Jackson Dart might need to go up on...
0: You watching tape?
1: He might need to move up on the quarterback rankings we just did for Summer of Football.
0: Wow, okay. Good
1: his
0: arm?
1: His mechanics might need
0: good
1: to...
0: Good mechanics.
1: His mechanics might need to improve.
0: Really?
1: Yeah.
0: So you're doing a film breakdown.
1: Film breakdown.
0: The full thing.
1: Yeah.
0: Okay, all right.
1: Of his...
0: Oh.
1: His abilities.
0: Great. I do have to ask this question. In Raj, in parts unknown in Colorado, I want to bring you into the mix as well, because I think you might be able to help us with this. Is there something in the water on the Westwood One sports show that's on before us every day? Is there something going on in the water? Speaking of Justin Herbert, I mean, last week, Nick Costos gave us this.
3: Do women find Justin Herbert to be very attractive?
0: Which is funny, and we had a good conversation.
1: We had
0: it, off of
1: yeah,
0: it.
1: Yeah.
0: Because I don't think if he didn't have the flowing hair and the height and the fact that he's an NFL quarterback, I don't think women would.
3: Do women find Justin Herbert to be very attractive?
1: Sometimes being tall is all the personality you need.
0: Yes, that and money.
1: Well, that too.
0: Usually money helps as well.
1: Yeah, that too.
0: Costos also added this last week. And Nick Costos hosts before Black and Abdallah on Westwood One Sports.
1: Shout out.
0: Carried on various affiliates around the country. And also, you can listen to Nick on the Westwood One Sports app before
4: Shout
0: us
4: out,
0: each
4: Nick.
0: And every
4: Shout
0: day.
4: Out Bill
0: he does
4: Zimmerman
0: a great
4: too.
0: Job.
4: What's Shout up? Out. Shout out Bill Zimmerman, too.
0: Yeah, Zimmerman's a man. Bears fan. It's our guy.
3: So I know who Madison Beer is. Is she a pop star? Does she have any songs that like anyone knows?
0: No, not really.
1: I don't know.
0: So Nick's right on that.
1: Mm-hmm.
0: So that was last week. So my question to you guys is this.
1: I don't know who any of these wives and girlfriends are. You said names that I have no idea.
0: Madison Beer, I've seen.
1: I don't know
0: I've
1: who any of these
0: seen...
1: girls are. Now I know who they are.
0: What? You're doing a film breakdown.
1: I'm doing my due diligence. It's my job. It's my job.
0: You have your Phil Steele prep.
1: Yeah,
0: for the season.
1: Yeah. Phil Steele magazine. Yeah, yeah. My Phil Steele book. I got rankings.
4: Love the Phil Steele book.
1: I got returning starters.
0: Yeah,
1: I got everything.
0: Yes, you do.
1: Yep. I'm going to talk to coaches and everything.
0: Here's my question. What's in the water on the show that's ahead of us? Because Costos last week gave us...
3: Do women find Justin Herbert to be very attractive?
0: And then this week he gave us this.
3: And I don't care where you lean politically, AOC's hot. Just saying.
0: But what is he doing?
1: That had no context whatsoever. I was listening when he said
0: what is Costos doing?
1: That had no context whatsoever, by the way.
4: Oh,
1: no
4: man.
3: And I don't care where you lean politically, AOC's hot. Just saying.
0: Just saying.
1: Just saying.
4: How do I know you're always online?
1: I don't know if he had it. Constantly online. Or
0: I just love the just saying. Like, he had to get it on the record.
1: Or
0: like,
1: wherever he's broadcasting from, he's got like a bunch of TVs, and maybe she was on a TV or something.
0: Maybe.
3: But
0: no.
3: I don't care where you lean politically. AOC's hot.
1: Yeah. I'm leaning with Raj constantly online.
0: And what's funny about that is last night watching the Raiders game. Did you hear this last night watching the Raiders game?
2: It's just funny because, you know, I go on social media and you see AOC is trending. And I'm like, oh, my God, I go straight to Aiden O'Connell. And I realize, oh, some politics stuff. But so it's kind of funny that when you see Aiden O'Connell go out there, he just goes about his business.
0: Right?
3: And I don't care where you lean politically. AOC's hot. Just
0: like Costos, what are you doing? And then today, I mean, Chris Mack filling in for Costos today.
5: Shout out Chris Mack. Beating it all summer long.
0: What? What are we doing?
1: Wait, what?
0: Raj, what's in the water on the show that's before us? Why am I answering the question? I don't know what's in the water. You're in charge of the operation
1: well,
0: here.
1: Listen. I think we found the common denominator. It's Bill Zimmerman.
5: Yeah, or you've been beating it all summer long.
0: I think it is. I'm like, man, what is going on in the morning show?
6: Or you're black just air. Raj, you're in charge of the operation here. What in the world is going on?
0: You're the highest ranking official on this show, so we look to you. Yeah. That's why.
1: I think it's Bill. I think it's Bill.
0: I think we're going to blame Bill. That's
6: Bill
0: key.
6: Right under the bus.
4: We love Bill, though. He's a great guy.
0: Of course we love Bill. He does a great job.
4: My memory of Bill will always be when we were at Super Bowl, and we told this story on the air at the time, when I went for a walk one night and I was approached with an offer by a lady of the night in San Francisco, and I was beat white, and the first person I saw when I go back to the hotel was Bill Zimmerman, and the next person I saw was Nick Costos, and they both looked at me like, dude, are you okay? Right? So I'm going back in. I'm like, well, something just happened. On my
0: something
4: walk.
0: Happened. I was offered on the street.
1: That's great.
0: So there you go. The wives and girlfriends, they're planted. The league is exploiting the canoodling taking
4: place. Yeah, the way Abdallah framed it, they're victims. They're victims. Madison Beer and Justin Herbert are victims here of the machine.
1: I think that is the way
4: you framed it.
1: Exploiting their love.
0: The content machine. It's Buck and Abdallah here on Westwood One Sports. What are the storylines we're looking to look ahead at this weekend? What are we looking for the most? What's the biggest storyline in the preseason in the NFL? We'll tell you about that coming up next.
7: There's still two QB battles ongoing. In Cleveland, it's Deshaun Watson or Shedeur Sanders. And Atlanta's between Tua Tagovailoa or Michael Penix Jr. When the starter's named, we'll let you know. Westwood One Sports.
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1: 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Thank you to Raj and Roy for producing today's show and also this week. They were both there. It's a joke from earlier in the show. And that was only for Raj because he made comment about it earlier. So shout out to Raj and Roy for helping us.
2: I would have bet money you were going to do it.
1: Exactly. Jim Rome coming up in 10 minutes.
2: Honestly,
1: right,
2: I would have been disappointed if you hadn't.
1: Sports.
2: I think I would have been disappointed if you hadn't.
3: Good.
1: They were there.
3: They were also in attendance.
1: Yes.
3: Raj and Roy.
1: The Black and Abdallah Show. We were there. So this weekend in the NFL preseason tonight, we have three games this evening, 7 Eastern, Broncos at Falcons. Also at 7 Eastern, Buccaneers at Jets and the Dolphins at the Commanders. Is there anything to take away or what you're looking forward to watching tonight in the NFL?
3: Yeah, I mean, the first series for Tua in the Falcons game, what he looks like with Kevin Stefanski, we'll see. I always thought Kevin Stefanski got a raw deal with the Browns, so we'll see. I mean, look, it's one series. How much can you take away from it? And I think Malik Willis, if you follow what's been going on in Miami, people have been raving about Malik Willis in Miami. Again, it's Miami reporters. It's Miami social media. Take from it what you can. We'll see what he looks like against the Commanders. Jane Daniels is not expected to play tonight, so it's going to be Malik Willis against backups, most likely. So, again, preseason, take from it what you want.
1: Yeah, I'm looking at Tua. I want to see how that first series goes. Stefanski said it will be one series or about 10 plays.
3: Mm-hmm.
1: I just want to see what it looks like.
3: Yeah.
1: Right? Like, fresh opportunity for Tua in this situation with the Falcons. Also, Stefanski in a new situation, getting the first game under his belt with the Falcons. And you're right. I do kind of feel like he's the one coach that is landing in a new spot that I felt like he was a scapegoat.
3: Yeah.
1: You know, much like I feel like Sean McDermott was a scapegoat with the Bills as well. Mm-hmm. So to see Stefanski and the Falcons tonight against Raj's Broncos, I've got my eyes on that. And then the game that's on the NFL Network that everyone can check out is Buccaneers at Jets. So that's the action this evening. I think the big notable item from the weekend, from Saturday, will be, I think it's the game on the NFL Network at 1 Eastern, yep. And it's Cleveland at Chicago. And it's not because we are Bears fans.
3: Nope.
1: I think everyone's going to pay attention and stay tuned to the quarterback situation with the Cleveland Browns. Watson will get the start, even though in game two, Shedeur Sanders will get the start.
3: Mm-hmm.
1: Both will play. I think that's the game everyone's going to be talking about from Saturday is that game 1 Eastern, Browns at Bears.
3: Well, listen, and we'll tell you, broadcasting out of Chicago and knowing this about the Bears, and everybody knows this, the Bears starters aren't going to play. So there's really no excuse for Watson or Shedeur Sanders to look bad. Like, they're playing. Watson should be playing against twos if he's getting the start, and he is getting the start, and Sanders should be playing against twos or threes. So there should be no excuse for them to look semi-decent in this game, and that'll be probably the biggest game of that day and of the weekend is that quarterback battle right there.
1: We were asking earlier for who would be the next sports person to release an album. Text from the 630, Aaron Rodgers, he would make an album.
3: Okay.
1: First track of the album, My Wife Is Not AI.
3: Please, believe me, My Wife Is Not AI.
1: So, yeah, the Black and Abdallah album in the works.
3: Yeah.
1: We'll sure. Keep working on it,
3: yeah,
1: at some point.
3: Yeah.
1: Jim Rome and the Jim Rome Show is coming up next.
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4: Hero and Duke drives down to the low block. 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

0: Good afternoon and welcome in on this Friday afternoon, and we bring you very sad news from Baton Rouge, one of the legendary figures in the history of college sports. Skip Bertman has passed away at the age of 88, not only the greatest baseball coach, but also incredibly influential athletic director, hiring Nick Saban at LSU, being there for two national championships. But it was the five championships in baseball and his impact on the sport, which so many people today are talking about in memory of a true legend, Skip Bertman, dead at the age of 88 years old. Look at that record, just unparalleled. So many national championships, five in all, 11 College World Series, hired four coaches who won titles, including another baseball coach at LSU, Paul Maneri. And it was just not only the championships and the greatness, but the personal charm and charisma that will forever be remembered. Ben McDonald, among the very best who ever played in an LSU uniform for Skip. Ben, thank you very much. I know you and your friends and teammates and so many other people have been thinking about nothing else since late last night. But good afternoon. We'd love to hear your thoughts.
1: Good afternoon, Paul. Always good to be with you. Hate under these circumstances, but yeah, man, it's I woke up to a text about 1:30 this morning that we had lost Coach Bertman, and it's been tough for a lot of people, you know, and it's just a tough day. And I was so fortunate. I'm on the road a lot, Paul, and I got home just about 36 hours ago from a road trip with the Orioles, and I got a phone call last night about 8:30 from Jay Johnson, head coach of LSU baseball, saying Skip's not doing well. And so I just jumped in the truck and took off, went over to Baton Rouge, and got over to Baton Rouge to the hospital about 9:30 last night, and I saw one of his daughters, and I said, I got to go see Coach. I have to. And went in there and spent about 3 minutes with him, and just to tell him I loved him and I appreciated everything. And, you know, we chit-chatted for 2 or 3 minutes, and Paul, he said, you know, he looked at me, he said, it's the bottom of the ninth. And I said, Coach, I know it is, but you've won a lot of games in the bottom of the ninth. I said, you can win this one, too. And that's how I left him. And 3 hours later, he was gone. And so I'm very emotional talking about it. It's a really tough day, but it's what a legacy, man. I tell people all the time, this guy changed college baseball. He totally changed the way people think about college baseball and the fannies he put in the seats. And he believed he put a good product on the field that you could get big crowds in SEC baseball back in the mid-80s, you know, when he took over at LSU. And LSU has been able to do that, you know. But it was more than that, just the baseball side of it, Paul. It was just a great guy, a great coach. It taught us all so many lessons in life. I heard you talk about the athletic. A lot of people don't talk about his tenure as athletic director. It's arguably the best athletic director in LSU sports history, with the success that he had, the national titles too. And so to me, it was just a guy that changed the game in so many ways with gorilla ball and the thinking. And Paul, I can remember his attention to detail reminds me of a guy that would come along a little bit later that you know very well, in Nick Saban. And of course, Skip hired Nick Saban to come to LSU back in the day. And but I can remember him telling our assistant coach when I was in uniform back my sophomore year at LSU, hey, I want you to go into the stands in the third and fourth inning, and I want to find out, it was a cold February night, I want to know if the hot chocolate's hot enough, and I want to know if the coffee's hot enough. And he had our assistant coach go walk around for two innings in the stands back in 1988, because he had attention to detail about everything, and he wanted to know if he wanted the fan experience to be good, and he wanted to know if the coffee and the hot chocolate was hot enough for him, you know. And so that's what kind of guy he was, you know. And he, so much about him. I told somebody today, I said, you know, Father Time is undefeated, and he always will be, but what also will be undefeated is Skip Bertman's legacy. And what he did at LSU as a coach, all the lives that he touched, what he did as athletic director, that will always be undefeated too. And so, well, it's a very emotional day, a sad day. It's very bittersweet for me, you know.
0: We're just remembering Skip and Ben. I want to just keep drilling down on just the impact that he had, certainly on everyone that came in contact with him, but the influence as well. Every year when we go to Hoover, it's just hard to imagine that event and the SEC being so dominant in baseball without Skip Bertman's fingerprints all over it.
1: 100%. I mean, I tell people this all the time. It was Ron Polk back in the mid-'80s that put SEC baseball on the map, of course, with Palomaro, Clark, and Thigpen. But then it was Skip Bertman that came along and took it to the apex. He took it to the very top, you know, of college baseball. And that's where the SEC still sits today, is at the very, very top, as you know. And so he was just so far ahead of his time. I mean, look, he was the first guy back in the late 80s, early 90s that hired a strength coach just for the – nobody lifted weights back in the late 80s in baseball, but that was taboo. Nobody thought about that, but Skip Bertman had a vision. He was the first guy that hired a mental strength coach back in the early 90s for his teams. Nobody was doing that at the time. You know, he wasn't afraid to take chances. He wasn't afraid to do different things, and that's what I think made him great. He just wasn't afraid to take chances and to explore things a little bit and think outside the box, and he did that so many different times, and he just had a vision. When he got to LSU, and he always told the story, he said, when I got to LSU, he said, there were more pigeons in the stands than there were people. He said, the only people that ever showed up for baseball games were girlfriends and moms and dads. That was it. But he believed that if you put a good product out there, that if you build it, that you could fill up seats. And people told him he was crazy. People told him he was absolutely crazy, that you couldn't get 10,000 people in Alex Box Stadium back in the late 80s. And he said, I think I can. And I tell you, I'm going to be able to do it. Well, I mean, look, LSU's led the nation in attendance, I don't know, 30-some-odd consecutive years or something, you know. And so it's a heck of a life, man. It's a heck of a career. And you know, I try to think about all the people that have been touched by this guy. You mentioned the coaching tree. You mentioned all the former players that have stayed in contact with Coach. But it was more than just baseball to me. He was a guy that I could pick up the phone, man. I talked to him about my marriage when I had marriage problems. I talked to him about my contract when I had contract problems. And you'll appreciate this story too, Paul. Coach Bertman's the guy that got me in broadcasting 26 years ago. I was retired at 30 years old, injuries that ended my career. And he said, what are you going to do now? And I said, Coach, I don't know what I'm going to do. I'm coaching my daughter in travel ball right now. I'm enjoying that. And he said, you know what you'd be good at? I said, what's that, Coach? He said, you'd be a great broadcaster. I said, Coach, I didn't even graduate from LSU. I said, I don't know anything about broadcasting. He said, no, but he said, Ben, you know the game. And you can tell stories, and you're a great storyteller, and you got a lot of experience. He said, I'm calling Cox Sports Television tomorrow. I'm going to talk to the president of Cox Sports Television. And he said, I think you'd be a wonderful broadcaster. I said, Coach, if you think that's the right move, and of course I trusted him, he said, I know it is. And sure enough, the next day, the president of Cox Sports Television, because that's way before the SEC network, obviously, right. And LSU was playing on Cox Sports Television 12 times a year. The president calls me up. He says, you're our new analyst, and we start in a couple of months. And that's where it all began for me. So not many people know that, but Coach Bertman is the guy, not only that shaped my career and my future as a ball player, but he also is the guy that got me into broadcasting as well.
0: Man, I can't thank you enough. I know how difficult it is. We can hear it in your voice, but we deeply appreciate you sharing your thoughts and memories of Coach Bertman. Be well and look forward to seeing you soon.
1: All right, Paul. Take care.
0: Thank you very much. Ben McDonald talking about the great Skip Bertman. I want to just go back to something I said earlier, and this is always a little tricky sometimes. Technically, Joe Dean was the athletic director, I believe, when Coach Saban was hired. Skip Bertman was still the baseball coach, but Saban always talked about Skip Bertman as being the guiding light for his tenure at LSU, which everyone knows was incredibly successful. And Skip somehow even managed Les Miles during a rocky season to a national championship in 2007. Much more about Skip Bertman and calls from you as well on the legendary LSU coach.
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0: little excerpt about the documentary on Kirsch Burtman, and we will talk more about him as we work our way through this Friday afternoon. Let's talk about some other stories making news since we last saw you. Brett McMurphy has his AP Top 25 ballot. That comes out next week. Brett will join us in a few minutes. Meanwhile, the college football playoff chase impacted by a number of key players and will be none bigger than former Auburn wide receiver Cam Coleman. Speaking of the Tigers, Kevin Skarbinski, is Auburn the new Indiana? Put your seatbelts on. Skarbinski's got the story for us. There you go. Rabelais joining us later. More on Skip Burtman and the second day cleanup of Jaden Daniels. I was on a show in Washington, D.C. this morning, and naturally that was the topic of the day. I think it's gotten worse since then. Did I read somewhere where Jaden has asked his teammates to respect that by not high-fiving him after big plays? After there weren't a lot of high-fives last year anyway, Jaden. Let's get to the calls, and G starts it off for us from Atlanta.
1: Hey, Paul. Thanks for taking my call. First of all, Paul, I want to give my condolences to the family of Skip and to his fan, to the LSU program, and to especially the number one fan, Mr. Hagy. I know he's very, very highly earned. But, Paul, you know, baseball was my favorite sport growing up. And I can remember getting out of high school back in the 80s and everything, and I was looking at that guy, Coach, and he had a superstar in his team by the name of Albert Bell. And Albert was all world, as you can know, when he got to the Indians and Braves played him in the playoffs, in the World Series in 95. But the way Burtman set him down and dismissed him off the team because of his, you know, attitude on the field and everything. And I said to myself, you know what, I don't know that guy, but that's a guy I would love that play for. And like I said, Paul, I just want to give my condolences to the family and to the LSU fan base because the guy was a great coach. Thanks for taking my call, Paul.
0: Thank you very, very much. Mary is up next in Lake Charles, Louisiana.
2: Good afternoon, Paul. How are you?
0: We are doing great. Thank you.
2: Yesterday, I tried calling, but it was too late in the day. I watched the episode with Chef Elizabeth. Oh, my gosh. My husband watched it with me. We enjoyed that so much. I don't think we've laughed that much in a long time. It was great. We were wondering if there was a way to find that episode again, because my daughter and granddaughter need to see it.
0: Yeah, let me direct you to the ESPN app, which is pretty easy to find on ESPN.com. So, Jamari, how do you find it once you get to the app? Okay. Well, go to the app and then type in the Paul Feinbaum Show, and it should bring up Thursday's show. And Elizabeth was on what, in the final hour or the third hour? She was on during the third hour. I know it sounds complicated, but it really isn't. So that's how you find it.
2: Okay, thank you so much. I enjoyed it so much. Fun.
0: Mary, you be well. Elizabeth, appreciate it. Elizabeth's pretty amazing. I mean, she's just got so much energy. Just so self-deprecating. It's really fun to talk to her. Travis in Mobile, Alabama, you're on the air.
3: Yes, Paul, how are you doing today?
0: Travis, we are doing great.
3: Right, yes. Paul, I would like to know your thoughts on the possible antitrust issues if the group of five schools are ever let out of the playoffs. Because as a fan, I don't want to see James Madison, you know, in the playoffs. I don't think anybody wants to see that except for James Madison fans. But I think the reason why they will never be excluded is because of antitrust issues. And I think they would have a good case in terms of the money that they will be missing out on. And I've been a long-time listener. And so I really miss Tammy, and I miss Phyllis. And so what do you think Phyllis would be saying about Coach DeBoer? Thanks, and you have a great day, Paul.
0: Thank you very much. Phyllis would be defending Coach DeBoer, Travis. She was loyal and

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1: Who was the best last year was look at the records last year, and you can't really go by these preseason polls. And I was just looking at some of the games last year, and the SEC versus the ACC, do you know what the record was against them?
2: I do not.
1: SEC won 5 games, and the ACC won 8 games. And the ACC had a Miami in the national championship game, so I would think that the Big Ten would be the best conference of last year. ACC would be number 2, and then the SEC would be number 3. And ever since Saban has left, Alabama has dropped completely. I mean, not dropped out completely, but they're about, you know, a little better than an average team. And it's just my looking at the ACC, I know it's a lot weaker than the SEC top to bottom, but if you look at what this record was last year, your three of your big teams, Alabama, Mississippi, and Texas A&M, were 0-3 against the ACC. So just want to see, I bet old Chris from Columbia would like to, from South Carolina would like to hear that, but the SEC was 5 wins and 8 losses against the ACC. And y'all have a good day today. Take care.
2: Yeah, well, thank you, Jim. Yeah, that those stats mean absolutely nothing. I think everybody knows that. The ACC is not even close to being a better league. The ACC isn't even the third best league in college football. It's a good league. SMU, Miami, those are really good schools. But after that, it gets pretty average. You can use statistics to win any argument, but no rational, reasonable person that understands college football would ever make the completely specious and utterly stupid argument that you just made. We'll take a short break. We are coming back with much more right after this.
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9: 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Touchdown, Smith. 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

0: The Paul Feinbaum Show is back, presented by Zaxby's. Just like a plate of Zaxby's famous fingers, we're serving your college football takes hot and fresh. The poll is about to come out, and everybody eager. I found the coaches poll to be pretty mundane, and I don't think it's going to resemble what the AP poll shows, but what do I know? Why don't we talk to an AP voter, Brett McMurphy from On3 joining us. Brett, good afternoon. I was really stunned reading you a minute ago, and I want you to expound on this, what the AP poll means and how little accuracy it often has, especially last year. Good afternoon.
1: Yeah, Paul. For everyone that gets all fired up about where their team is or isn't ranked, just keep in mind that last year, 12 of the 25 teams in the preseason poll ended the year unranked. And to go a little bit further, every year but two in the last 20, 21 years, you have had at least one team that started in the top 10 that finished the season unranked. Last year, you had three: number two, Penn State, number four, Clemson, and number nine, LSU. All started in the top 10. All were nowhere to be found when the rankings really count. So I know everyone gets all jacked up when the rankings come out and this team is too high, this team is too low, but basically it's a coin flip. You know, and this trend has not just started this year. It's gone on for several years where you have a minimum of probably like 10 to 15 teams every year in the preseason that start in the top 25 that end up out of the top 25.
0: You know, I think the year before, I remember Florida State was in there. They were nowhere to be found. So let me ask you. Yeah. Let's start with your list, because you are a voter. The rest of us are just observers, and this is a big moment. The USA Today poll came out a couple of days ago, and we pay attention to it. But this one really seems important. So who do you have at the top?
1: Well, Paul, I have Oregon, and look, you know, I have Oregon, but I could honestly put, I could make a case for five or six teams to be number one, but you've got to pick somebody. So I went with Oregon. Dante Moore's back. You know, they've got new coordinators, so that could be a challenge. But you look at Oregon, and, you know, their kryptonite has been the inability to basically beat the team that gets to the national title game. In the last 3 years, they're 38-0 against teams that did not play for the national title, but they're 0-5 against the other guys. They lost twice to the runner-up Washington in 2023, lost to Ohio State, the champ in 24, eventual champ, and then lost to Indiana twice last year. They have a ton of talent that came back, decided not to go to the NFL, and I think because they've gotten so close, I think you see this probably more in other sports that teams, you know, are gradually there and then finally they have that breakthrough. I think Oregon's ready for that breakthrough. The schedule's, you know, it's manageable. And again, we're not in the four-team playoff format anymore, so you do not have to win your conference to get into the playoff. So, look, I like Oregon, but I could make the same argument for Ohio State, for Georgia, for Notre Dame, Texas. I don't think Indiana's going to repeat. We've only had two repeat champions in 30 years. If Cignetti wins a repeat national championship, I'll be the first one to donate to his statue to be built immediately in Bloomington. But I went with Oregon over those other schools I just named. But I really think they're bunched very closely.
0: I'm really intrigued by Notre Dame. Their schedule is fairly simple. They have the player at quarterback. They have the coach. They have a lot of other pieces. Talk about them for a moment.
1: Yeah, I mean, depending on where you look, C.J. Carr is either the favorite or the second favorite behind Arch Manning to win the Heisman Trophy. And you know, stop me if you heard this before, but basically they have a two-game season. And last year they lost their two games to Texas A&M and Miami. This year, they get BYU and Miami as their two high-profile games. They're on the back end of the season, so if they get out of the gate slow, they won't be penalized. But with that lack of a strength of schedule, they can't go 0-2 against BYU and Miami. They're be like a 10-point favorite at BYU. They're about a 7-point home favorite against Miami, big revenge spot, obviously for what happened on the field and then not getting in the playoff last year. But see, as I said, CJ Carr, either the Heisman favorite or not, second choice right now. And defensively, Leonard Moore, their cornerback, arguably the nation's top defensive back. And a lot of people around South Bend think this is, and I agree, that this is the most talented team Marcus Freeman has had in South Bend. You know, the question is, can you get past, you know, you can split BYU and Miami. You can't get swept because obviously they don't have a conference title game to bail them out. But, you know, and then they also had the caveat, if they rank in the top 12, which is this, you know, I know you love when these things happen. I do too. There's a scenario where Notre Dame could lose to BYU, and in the final ranking, BYU could be number 11 and Notre Dame could be number 12. But because Notre Dame is guaranteed a spot as a top 12 team, depending on who the Power Four conference champions are and where they rank, if they're out of the top 12, you could have BYU at number 11, not get into the playoff with a head-to-head win over Notre Dame, but Notre Dame would get in at number 12 because they are guaranteed a bid because, well, they're Notre Dame.
0: Talking to Brett McMurphy, Brett, let's talk about the SEC for a second, and certainly you have Georgia, Texas, all the usual suspects. How do you differentiate, especially after Georgia and Texas?
1: Draw names out of a hat, pretty much. I mean, it's so close. It's such a thin margin there. I had Ole Miss at number 9. You know, I think Trinidad, Chambliss, and Lacey give Ole Miss arguably the top quarterback running back duo in the country. Obviously, the week 3 against LSU, the game of the millennium. You know, we'll see how that pans out. But I just think, you know, they are just so talented. Right now, I give them the slightest of edge. I would put Texas A&M and Oklahoma behind them very closely. But again, you could make a case for Ole Miss being behind those two, and I'd have no problem with it. I think that's how close all these teams are. Paul, I think the biggest thing, and you know, we'll find out how this plays out. You know, everybody in Tampa at SEC Media Days, not everybody, not John Summerall, was bellyaching about the 9-game schedule. And I think that's going to have a real impact on the SEC because when you look at basically the top 9 teams projected to be the top 9 teams in the SEC, Texas has to play 6 of those other 8 teams, and plus Ohio State. So how much will the committee value the strength of schedule? We'll have to find out. But we've just – this schedule – and I agree with the coaches. This is the toughest schedule they've ever had. Nobody outside the SEC wants to hear that. But I think that's going to play a big part on how these teams finish up in the rankings is basically who you drew and maybe who you did draw on your schedule.
0: Talking to Brett, let me get to Alabama. And as we're talking about Alabama, some bad news coming in for the Crimson Tide already. A.K. Deer, a running back who looked very good in the scrimmage yesterday, left with an injury that, according to coaches, will miss time. Not season-ending, but significant time, which is never a good thing for a team that has really struggled at the running back and offensive line position. Forgetting all that for just a second, how do you figure out Alabama right now, which you have, I think, at 20, is that right?
1: Yeah, I have them at 20. Before, you know, please, listeners, put down your tomatoes before you start firing them at me. You know, in the college football, Bama had never ranked lower than number 3 until just a few years ago. And then they were 4th in 2023, 5th in 2024, 8th in 2025. I'm pretty confident they're not going to be in the top 10. So there's a trend here. That's not why I put them at 20. Last year, they couldn't run the ball, and they were by Florida State, Georgia, and Indiana. I was at the Rose Bowl loss to Indiana and actually felt bad for Bama. I just can't remember the last time I saw Bama dominated in that fashion multiple times in the same season. And like I said, that was last year. But this year, there are questions at quarterback. And this doesn't even include the running back injury. I'm not even counting that. But there's questions, you know, who's going to be quarterback? The offensive line is a huge question. you know, specifically, can Bama's running game, is it going to still be on the back of a milk carton? Can anyone find a running game? And then defensively, four of the top defensive linemen are off to the NFL or went to the transfer portal. I still think a lot of Alabama, I think they have slipped. And that's not a slide against Kalen DeBoer. That's not a slide against their team. I just think other teams have risen above them. With all that said, I think they should start 5-0. And then they have a stretch of five consecutive games where they'll either be an underdog or a small favorite. And that will determine if, you know, if it's a successful season or not. And keep in mind, last year, Indiana started the season ranked number 20. And all they did was win a national title. It, for me, it's just weird for such, and I'm sure for you too, for such a long time, Bama was considered nation's top three team, top three or four teams every single year. And now they're only considered maybe the sixth, seventh, or eighth best team in the SEC. So that's why I put them down at 20. And the best thing of all, Paul, is, you know what? I may be wrong.
0: Always. Hey, Brett, before you go, let me get to some other issues in college athletics. First, the CFP. We woke up Monday hearing 20. We haven't heard that since. What is your best guess from your sources on where that dilemma or impasse currently stands?
1: Yeah, Paul, kind of like back when I saw you in Tampa at SEC Media Days. Until the SEC is comfortable going to 24, and will, I don't know if they ever will be, but until they are, it's going to stay at 12 games. So people can float out, you know, 16, 20, 21, 22, 138. It doesn't matter. It's not going to change until the SEC is on board with 24. And I'm not saying they will or they won't, but the Big Ten is not coming off 24. They've made that very clear for a long time. So all these different reports that come out about, well, there's conversations about everything, okay? Just because people talk about it doesn't mean it has a chance to happen. Nothing's going to happen until they can agree on 24. And until then, if you like a 12-game playoff, then 12-team playoff, then you're in luck. Because I don't think they're going to agree. And I think this is going to go on for a while at 12 teams. But ultimately, money will determine everything. And if they can come to an agreement, it financially makes sense, then they will go to 24. I do not see any other number out there.
0: And Brett, before you go, a week ago at this very moment, there was still some optimism, perhaps fake optimism, but optimism that sometime later on Friday night or early Saturday morning, the Senate might do something it has never done, pass a college sports act. Since then, I have not heard a lot of optimism. I've heard the usual rhetoric from people like Ted Cruz, the usual spin from people close to Republican senators. What are you sensing right now, probably 3.5 weeks away from the Senate reconvening and dealing with the college sports act?
1: Paul, just think, if you would have made a different career choice, you could have been front and center with all this.
0: Yes. How exciting.
1: Maybe that's why you didn't do it. I'm pessimistic this thing does not get done. Because all you hear is from the people at the forefront that are trying to push this through, that we're going to get this through, Trump's going to go on game day and announce it and all that. But then, you know, as you see other reports from respected people out there that are in politics, that don't have a dog in the fight, and they're kind of like, yeah, this is really not a priority. This thing ain't going to happen. I kind of side with that. It's politics. It moves as fast as mud, which is not fast at all. And let's just say politics does not have SEC speed. Getting something passed does not have SEC speed. I'm very pessimistic this thing gets done, and then we go back and try to figure something else out down the road.
0: Always great. Brett, we'll see you soon. Thanks so much for the time. Good to see you in Tampa. Brett McMurphy from On 3. We will take a break. Still plenty of time for you to get on board at 855-242-7285. We will have a number of guests as well. Your phone calls when we come back.
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0: Hey, welcome back. Let's check in with Victor in San Antonio. Good afternoon, Victor.
1: Hey, how you doing, Paul? Thanks for taking my call.
0: Thank you.
1: Hey, I just want to talk about these so-called expert prognosticators that you've had on the last few days. That guy you just had on voted Alabama 20th in the country on his preseason poll. That guy is smoking something. I wished I had some of it. Tell him to send me some, because I guarantee you Alabama's not going to finish 20th in the country. And
0: you think that's too high?
1: What's that?
0: You think that's too high?
1: Yeah, that's a little too high, Paul.
0: Wow.
1: No, we're gonna finish higher than that, I guarantee you. But then you had the local reporter on from the Tuscaloosa News. What was that guy's name? Chase Cornbread?
0: Close. Chase Goodbread.
1: Goodbread, okay, my bad. That guy couldn't have said more about nothing, even if he tried yesterday. And I read the Lindy's SEC report. I could have gave you a better preview of Alabama for 2026 than that guy did. But also, I don't know if you've heard of Michael Bratton's preseason poll.
0: He's
1: got Alabama ranked 9th in the SEC.
0: Okay.
1: Have you seen his preseason poll?
0: No. So you're talking about 9 out of 16?
1: Yes.
0: Wow. Haven't heard that. Didn't know Bratton had put that out. Okay.
1: He's got Tennessee ranked 4th, I believe.
0: Okay.
1: But I'll bet Michael Bratton a case of his favorite beer that Alabama is not going to finish 9th in the SEC. I guarantee that.
0: Well, let me ask you where your confidence comes from what you have just said about Alabama.
1: Well, I think there's a lot of questions about the offensive line, but I think
0: correct.
1: A lot of people forget in Kalen DeBoer's last year at Washington, I believe his offensive line won that award for the best offensive line in the country.
0: So that sounds great, Victor, but what in the world does it have to do with 2026?
1: Well, it has a lot to do with 2026, because I'm confident that him and Ryan Grubb are going to get the O-line fixed.
0: Really?
1: We are loaded at running back. I mean, it's unfortunate A.K. Deere went down, and hopefully he'll be back soon, but we're still loaded at running back. We're loaded at receiver. We're loaded at quarterback. So as long as we get the O-line fixed.
0: Hey, Victor, who's going to be the 1,000-yard running back for Alabama? Do you know?
1: Well, I don't know if we're going to have a 1,000-yard running back, but.
0: Well, maybe 500 yards.
1: I'm high on E.J. Crowell.
0: Okay.
1: I think it's going to be running back by committee. I think
0: being high on him on what you've read. Is that it, or have you seen him play? We'll be right back.
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0: Welcome back. Second hour of the program live on a Friday afternoon. We've talked a lot about the death of Skip Bertman. More on that a little bit later on. Let's continue with your phone calls right now. And AJ is up next. Good afternoon.
1: Hey, Paul. How's it going? Big-time SEC fan, long-time watcher of the show. Thanks for having me on.
0: Thank you.
1: I just wanted to kind of talk today about some of Kurt Cignetti's comments about the SEC and how the Big Ten doesn't run a promotional hype machine. You know, I think Cignetti's getting a little big for his britches. You know, he's had a couple good seasons. But if you look at his schedule coming up this year, he has two tough games in week 7 and week 8, one against Ohio State, the following against Michigan. And when you look at, let's take Ohio State, for instance, you know, the average age of Cignetti's team is 23 years of age. Even with that advantage, I do not see him walking through an Ohio State, an elite Ohio State offense. But as a grand scheme of things, you know, the hype machine comments are just completely asinine when you look at the strength of schedule versus the SEC and the Big Ten. You know, there are a lot of schedules in the SEC that, you know, like, let's look at Texas, for instance. They're going through the gauntlet. South Carolina going through the gauntlet. I mean, I just don't see where he can make comments like this when the Big Ten doesn't have a schedule like that. You look at Ohio State's schedule, for instance. I think Ohio State's schedule might be the hardest in the Big Ten. You got Ohio State playing Texas in week 3. And then later on in the year, they play Indiana. They play Oregon. They play USC. And at the end of the year, they top it off with the big rivalry against Michigan. I just wanted to kind of touch base on what you thought about this, as well as Notre Dame's cakewalk schedule, where the only real competition on their team is against Miami.
0: Number one, I think Kurt Cignetti is certainly living out his fantasy year. So if he's arrogant, good for him. I think he's got a lot of problems on that schedule. I know how good his team is supposed to be, but he's never been in a spot like this. And there is a tremendous amount of pressure that he will face everywhere he goes. He's never seen that before. I agree with you on Notre Dame. As good as I think they are, their schedule is downright embarrassing. And
1: it is embarrassing.
0: They have no room for error. Yeah.
1: If you don't mind me asking, do you see a trap game for Indiana this year besides Michigan and Ohio State?
0: Yeah, and it's a game that, I mean, I want to believe in this guy because I think he's a good coach, but I think at Nebraska is also a tricky game. They are better than they've been in a long time, and I'm not trying to tell you that Nebraska has really beaten anybody lately, but when you look at where that game is on the schedule, we had it up in a minute. I think it's right before Ohio State. That's a really tough spot to be in. The Ohio State, the Ohio State's game is the Buckeye schedule is tough, but I don't like that Southern Cal game before Oregon. That's a really trick. Let me go to the next schedule, which is Indiana, and talk about what I was mentioning a minute ago, because I thought I saw it. I haven't studied that schedule, but I believe I saw Nebraska. Nebraska is before Ohio State. And that Ohio State game is going to be one of the most ballyhooed games of the year on October 17th. And
1: without a doubt.
0: Yeah, at Rutgers is not going to do much damage to you. But at Nebraska, 2 weeks in a row on the road, looking ahead to Ohio State and Michigan, that's a very tricky place to be. At Washington later in the year, depending on where they are, is another one. Hey, thanks so much for the call, AJ. Really appreciate it. Steven in South Carolina is up next.
2: Paul, your interview today with the fella, the passing of the baseball coach at LSU, the phrase came up, we went to see him, got to talk to him for about 3 minutes, and the coach said, I'm at the bottom of the ninth. And that phrase struck me. My dad was a Baptist preacher, And I've got, you know, I think the phrase "the bottom of the ninth" is almost a biblical phrase. A discussion I had once, not about the bottom of the ninth, but about Carl Childers with Billy Bob Thornton. I asked Billy Bob Thornton that, but I won't go deep with that. But the bottom of the ninth, I remember I was out of Furman for about 3 years, and just an awful bad day in August. And I just lit into my dad, just me and him, and an air conditioner that wasn't working too well. And I was telling him, my father, and I'm not very proud of this, about how I was too good to be his son, and he could have done more about this and that and whatever. And my father finally had enough. He said, "Stephen," I said, "Yes, sir, Dad. What is it?" He said, let me tell you something. I said, "Yeah, go ahead. I'm sure it'll be good." He said, "It's the bottom of the ninth, and Carl Yastrzemski was his hero." He said, "It's the bottom of the ninth." He said, the Red Sox are down by one run to the Yankees. Said Rice is on third, Fred Lind is on second, two men out. Yastrzemski's up to bat.
0: I mean, this is where I'm really getting frustrated. This guy was telling an amazing story, and because we're a clean show, we are forced to censor people whenever they use a curse word. You go up and down the dial on ESPN, and you'll find that word that we just cut out 100 times during the show, and much worse. I know I'm preaching to myself here. Maybe I'm preaching to... It really bothers me when we lose a great story because we're trying to abide by common decency and standards in the television industry. And nobody else seems to. Let's check out. It was a good story, though. Maybe we'll finish it one day. Baker is in Tennessee. You're on the air. Hello, Baker.
3: Hey, Paul. How's it going? I hope you're having a great day today.
0: Thank you.
3: I just want to talk about Vanderbilt. Is Jared Curtis a bust or not a bust? I know he hasn't played a game this year, but I do know that he was recruited by Kirby Smart. And all we know is Kirby Smart, he recruits really good athletes, especially quarterbacks.
0: Listen, I have no idea whether he – I can't imagine why anybody would think he's a bust yet. We haven't even seen him play.
3: Exactly, but just the players around him, like, you see Vanderbilt, you know, going 6 wins, bowl eligible.
0: Yeah, I mean, listen, I know the easiest thing in the world is to take a side on Vanderbilt, say, hey, look what they've done, and then say, has Vanderbilt returned to the past? I don't think this is a very good Vanderbilt team. I don't know how anybody – I think it's a better program than it used to be, but right. And it's not so much that Vanderbilt is a bad team. They're just in an impossible situation when you consider...
3: Pull up the schedule. It's ridiculous.
0: Yeah, I'm looking at it right now. I mean, NC State, it's a game you ought to win, and Vanderbilt has won that game recently, but then, you know, at Auburn, at Georgia, Ole Miss, I mean, where do you go there?
3: I'm 4-8, maybe 5-7. Maybe.
0: Yeah, I'm gonna count the losses to myself. 1, 2, 3, 4, 5, 6. I think they could. I think a great season would be 6-6. More likely 5-6. Yeah, I don't see.
3: Maybe
0: I don't see it happening.
3: And maybe 3-5 in the conference, or 2-6, maybe? I don't know.
0: I mean, listen, I'd like to see Curtis play first before I make a value judge. Hey, thanks for the call. Okay, I want to do something because I think you saw my frustration in losing Stephen. Stephen, okay, finish the story.
2: Paul, I appreciate it, and I apologize. I just...
0: Hey, listen, you don't owe me an apology because that's you're quoting your father, and I don't understand why we can't let you do it, but, you know, I'm not in charge of this network.
2: Yeah, who rarely used that word? He said, and I'll use. He said, "Take your mess out in the backyard and talk to that tree, because you're going to get about as much attention from me as you will from that tree right now with your Yastrzemski up at bat." And appreciate you letting me tell that story. You know, my dad's best sermons would wear these baseball phrases as a text rather than scripture. Well, on some occasions, you know, he always used the scripture, but he'd work baseball in there somewhere. He says his sister Aunt Virginia was pretty sweet on Leon Culberson, who was in the 46th World Series game with all those guys, Red Sox and the St. Louis Cards. So that's another story. Let me change the subject real quick, and I appreciate you letting me say this. You know, I'm from Gaffney. I finished Gaffney High School, first 3 years of integration. One of my friends there was the father of the current football coach at Gaffney. In fact, my father and mother went to his dad's wedding, and this guy, Donnie Littlejohn, assistant principal and football coach, was an All-Southern Conference lineman for Furman in 2001, and Billy Napier was his quarterback. But tragically, third day of school, 2 days ago, a 17-year-old kid's waiting on the bus, gets jumped by two other kids. There's a fight. He's picking up his backpack, and the 18-year-old kid shoots him in the back of the head. And that's just, I don't know what we're going to do with that, but it's a small world, you know, if you make the connections. And, you know, my heart and all of Gaffney's been torn up the last few days. Paul, I appreciate you letting me complete the story. Thanks a lot.
0: Thank you, Stephen. We'll take a short break. Really appreciate you sharing that, both of those stories with us. We're up against the break. More of your phone calls straight ahead. We are coming right back. The Paul Feinbaum Show is back, presented by Zaxby's. 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

0: Kevin Skarbinski coming up in a few minutes. Is Alex Gorsh going to be the next Kurt Cignetti? Can't wait to hear more about that. Frank is in Texas. Hello, Frank.
1: How you doing, Paul? It's always a pleasure to talk to one of the best.
0: Thank you.
1: I just wanted to say we're all Texas fans up here, me and my whole family, and I'm really proud of the fact that we're going to play a rough schedule. Now, if we're going to be ranked up there and we really have a shot to make it, I'm happy with that. I'm not going to say we're going to win it all. I'm just proud of the fact that we take these rough schedules. And I just wanted to let you know that, like up here, like let's say when they start challenging you and then they put Tech ahead of Texas, like one of your guests done today. Well, I mean, I live up here in West Texas, okay? We got high school teams that'll beat Tech up here. And so that guy's got no room to talk about them being ranked. They don't play nobody, you know, in the first place. They just stayed in the Big 12. And we all know the Big 12 is watered down. We have the roughest conference in the nation. I don't care what anybody else says. I still think we have the roughest, toughest conference in the nation. And I'm proud to be a Longhorn. And I'm so happy they're in the SEC, Paul. And thank you for talking.
0: Thank you
1: me.
0: Very much. Great to hear from you. You be well. You take care of yourself as we continue here. Let me grab some more calls. And Ken in South Carolina is up next.
2: All right, Paul, how are you doing today?
0: We are doing great.
2: Good to hear. I got a suggestion, and I haven't heard it from anyone, and I would think that Heather Dinich might come up with this at some point. But in the sense that with the problems that from outside, people don't want to expand in terms of the number of teams because you're taking away from the conference championships. Because the way I understand it, the SEC doesn't want to expand because they'd have to give up the conference championship. So why not make, for everybody, the conference championship, those two teams, be part of the college football playoff from the get-go? That way you have the ability then to expand past 16, possibly to, you know, to 24 or some other number. But then it won't be that holding pattern that we got now where nobody wants to move. You know, Big Ten would then actually get two teams in the college football playoff from the get-go. They ought to be pretty happy with that idea. What do you think about that situation?
0: Yeah, I mean, they ought to be, but they are now holding up everything because they found a path. And I think the big thing about the Big Ten is that their championship game just isn't that important where the SEC's is. So they have punted on that, and the SEC refuses to let go. There will be a compromise, and we will get to 24, I have no doubt. Thank you for the call. Really do appreciate it. Will in Chicago is up next.
3: Hey, Paul. It's great to be back. How are you doing today?
0: Fantastic. Thank you.
3: Yeah, absolutely. So I was on the show about 2 years ago. This was right when the playoff expanded. This is the year that my Ohio State Buckeyes won the national championship. And I asked a pretty solid question. You kind of

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1: Be the best team in the SEC because they have the best quarterback and running back in the league. Quite frankly, I think Arch Manning is highly overrated, but I will be rooting from afar for Ole Miss in spite of Lane Kiffin and the LSU banana tree. I have no respect for him at all. What he did with Jaden Daniels is insane. If I'm an LSU community member, I'm already kind of shaking my head, being like, well, here we go. So I hope Hotty Toddy does very well. And obviously a Big Ten team is going to win a national championship, ideally the Ohio State Buckeyes, which is also going to be the best franchise of the next 10 years. That was a lot, but that's pretty much all I got to say.
2: Well, you didn't leave much on the cutting room floor there. Thanks for the call. Let's continue with more. And, wow, Roscoe is in Cincinnati. Hey, Roscoe.
3: Good afternoon, Paul. First of all, what I want to say to you is rest in peace, Skip Bertman, one of the greatest coaches that I ever got to see coach playing for coaching at LSU. I found it ironic reading into detail today online. They had his jersey retired, and won 6 national titles, 7 conference crowns, and a fellow playing for the Commanders wants to act up because his shirt is being going to be worn. I just wanted to throw that in. That's not the question I wanted to ask you, but somebody thinks an awful lot of themselves when you're trying to compare yourself to somebody like Skip Bertman to have their shirt retired. The other question I got for you is, later in the season, the Atlantic Coast Conference started having the microphones live on an instant play, instant replay review with the officials. Thought it was nice. I thought you liked it as well. My question is, I may have missed it, but is the Southeastern Conference, are they going to do the same thing this year?
2: I have not heard them mention it, so my guess is no. I thought it was a really good idea. It showed some transparency, and it, if there was one negative, there were a number of negatives, but the biggest negative I found last year in the first half of the season was the officiating in the SEC. There was controversy, there was chaos, and I thought the league did a rather poor job of explaining what was going on.
3: Well, it would be a step in the right direction then for them to have them mics on live. Have a good day.
2: I couldn't agree more. Thank you for the call. We'll take a break. Plenty more to do here on the program, including a talk about Auburn football, maybe an Alabama question or not, with the sage of the state of Alabama, Kevin Skarbinski.
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1: It's where Ryan Silverfield and I 100% agree. 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
4: And the headline from AL.com, looking for this year's Indiana, taking a peek at Auburn. I'm going to read that again. Auburn could be the next Indiana. Kevin Skarbinski joins us. I've already read this. I don't want to play act here. Kevin, great to have you on. And I think I understand where you're going here, but I'm going to let you explain. How are you?
5: I'm good, Paul. Glad to join you. Look, Auburn was Indiana before Indiana on multiple occasions. It's amazing the history that program has with coaches coming in and making a splash either in their first or second year. There really was a long, unbroken streak from Pat Dye through Gus Malzahn of every coach doing something special in his first 2 years. And Terry Bowden and Gus Malzahn took it to another level. Terry, of course, went undefeated in 1993, in his first year at Auburn, after they had back-to-back five-win seasons the last 2 years under Pat Dye, and then after a 3-9 and 0-8 season in 2012, Gus comes back and comes within a whisker of winning a national championship, and no one saw either one of those seasons coming. So when I look at the history of Auburn football, and I look at the new coach Alex Golish, I look at the core that he brought with him from South Florida, I'm not predicting it. I'm just suggesting it, that this could happen again.
4: Well, and let's drill down on Golish, Kevin, because you know, he has made an impression. He clearly wasn't the first choice. Everybody followed the John Sumrall situation, and to this day, you may know what happened with the athletic director, but it doesn't matter now. I think people are pretty happy with Golish. Before we even talk about what he is going to do, just talk about the vibe change already in a state where the program, the Auburn football program, was close to being flatlined.
5: Well, he has certainly changed the vibe in a positive direction. And even though, as you said correctly, he was not the first choice, I think he's won over the fan base. I think he won the offseason. I think he's winning the preseason with the different decisions he's making. He's got an energy about him, an intensity. He's got an edge to him. And the last two head coaches, you couldn't really say that about. And so that's, I think, exciting to the Auburn folks that I hear from. And again, the fact that, yeah, it's a new coach, it's a new system, it's another start, but these guys have worked together. This coaching staff, a number of them have worked together. The offensive coordinator in particular with Golish, who's an offensive guy, and the quarterback. That is an invaluable edge and experience that Auburn has for a first-year staff, not unlike what Kurt Cignetti enjoyed when he got to Indiana.
4: And Kevin, it comes at a really interesting time, and you have written in the state for about 40 years now, and there's always a yin and a yang, and we all know Alabama has not only dominated this great rivalry, which I think we both probably used to think was the best in college football, and hope it gets back to that again. But in the last 20 years, it's pretty much been non-existent, and that's as a result of Alabama's success under Saban. There were some great games in there. We all know that. But right now, I want you to try to compare and contrast what we've seen from Alex Golish. We haven't seen him on a football field yet, versus the vibes coming out of Tuscaloosa as Kalen DeBoer gets ready for his third season.
5: Well, Golish is a more dynamic personality. There's no comparison there. There aren't many people who are less dynamic personalities coaching major college football than Kalen DeBoer. It doesn't mean he's not a good football coach. He is. He's clearly proven that. I mean, the man took Washington to the national championship game. And without a running game, he took Alabama to the SEC championship game in the playoff last year and won a playoff game on the road after trailing by 17. So he doesn't get enough credit because not only is he not a dynamic speaker, he's not a forceful public presence. He ain't Nick Saban. No one else is. There's only been one of those, and there only ever will be one. But he suffers living in that shadow, which is thicker, deeper, and longer than any shadow any coach has ever faced, because Nick Saban still hangs around. Nick Saban is still very much in the spotlight on that campus, around the SEC, nationally on game day. That's not easy to deal with. And Kalen DeBoer has to live with it every day. So he's got to create his own legacy, and he's got to do it his way. And I give him credit for this. He hasn't tried to be Saban. I think far too many Saban disciples have tried to mimic the boss, far too many of them unsuccessfully. You got to be who you are. And Kalen DeBoer is obviously a more quiet presence. He doesn't really give you a lot of red meat in press conferences, again, in stark contrast to Saban. But this is the year we can really start judging him, though. This is his program now more than it's been at any time since he got there. It's going to be his quarterback. It's his staff. He made some changes there. So we're going to find out whether he can win championships at Alabama. Not saying he has to do it this year, but now is the time we can really judge what an Alabama program under Kalen DeBoer is going to look like going forward.
4: And Kevin, everyone asks you, I'm sure, on the street, what does he have to do? It's a common question. I don't really know if there's an answer, considering that would be virtually impossible to displace him after the new contract extension. But as we get ready for the season, we'll go back to Auburn in a second. But just what is the range for DeBoer for him? I mean, I know having a good season or a great season ends this conversation, but where is that line of demarcation that he needs to be careful about before the fan base starts to really sour on him?
5: Well, the only one who really knows the answer to that question is Greg Byrne, the AD and the president and the trustees. And look, he's got, DeBoer, that is, has extraordinary support from his administration. So I think it would almost take the bottom dropping out. And I'm talking 6-6, 7-5, ugly losses, unexpected losses, both of which we've seen in, from him in his first 2 years. I think it would take something extraordinary for him not to be the head coach at Alabama in 2027.
4: Kevin, back to Auburn, which is where we began. That's another dynamic that really hasn't played into this rivalry in such a long time. Yeah, Gus Malzahn had great success, even against Saban, but since then, it has been heartbreak, hotel. Harsin, what did he have, a 4-overtime loss that he should have won with one player going out of bounds. Everybody knows about Gravedigger. I mean, if Alex Golish was able to turn this thing and win a game pretty quickly, what does that do to the dynamics that we have been talking about here?
5: Well, as you said, that rivalry has tilted so heavily in Alabama's favor, with rare and memorable exceptions. And usually when that game's been played in Auburn, unfortunately for Golish, he has to go to Tuscaloosa in his first Iron Bowl. So that will make it even more difficult. But I think he's got a couple of years to show that he can compete with Alabama. And competing with Alabama doesn't mean playing them tough for four quarters or even pushing them to overtime. You got to win that game. And right behind that, you got to find a way to beat Georgia. Auburn hasn't beaten Georgia since 2017. Wow. In the regular season. That's an absurd streak in the Deep South's oldest rivalry, and it's really untenable. Auburn fans expect better. They deserve better than to be and they've really been non-competitive with Georgia. Last year's game was obviously competitive with some interesting calls, but for the most part, Georgia's dominated. So he's got two major tasks on his hands. He's got two major rivals that he's stuck right in the middle of, and sooner or later, and I can't put a timeline on it, but sooner or later, you got to start beating those folks.
4: So in the end, Kevin, I mean, you've laid out this Cignetti connection, and it's real, because now everybody is looking at what Cignetti did. But the path at Auburn, you've already answered the question, but it just seems a little bit less complex than what Cignetti does. I mean, what are your overall thoughts on where Golish has this program and where can he take it?
5: Well, let me just remind people that of the 7 games Auburn lost last year, 6 were by one score. And I think in every one of them, they either led in the fourth quarter or they had at least one possession to tie or take the lead in the fourth quarter. So everyone got tired of hearing Hugh Freeze say they were close. But in reality, on the scoreboard, in the SEC, they were close. And the reason that they couldn't get over the hump is they couldn't operate a competent offense. And that's where Golish has an opportunity to make something happen, because he retained DJ Durkin, maybe one of the best decisions that he's made since getting the job. And so you're going to have a solid, if not really, really good defense. And now you've got an offense that's going to be able to make plays. You've got an explosive playmaker at quarterback. They also brought the center, which nobody talks about. But having a center and a quarterback that are used to working together, that's another huge advantage for Auburn. So, again, conditions are favorable for them to do something special, as Auburn has been known to do in the past.
4: Kevin, always great. Kevin Skarbinski, who has just been at the center of all sports writing and broadcasting in the state for so long. We really appreciate it. From AL.com. His thoughts on Alex Golish. As we head to the break, more of your phone calls straight ahead.
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0: 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We know it's hard to keep up with the Razorbacks while you're writing weekly reports, making sure our cars run, keeping us healthy, or helping your kids with homework. That's why we're here, to keep you updated on all things Arkansas sports. It's our pleasure to make sure you have the latest on the Hogs. It's our way of saying thanks for all you do. The Morning Sports Beat, weekday 6 to 9 on 92.1 The Ticket and 92.1 The Ticket app. Yep, you could spend your morning working on spreadsheets, selling another car, talking with a client, or otherwise being productive. But why do that when the only thing you really care about is the Razorbacks?
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0: 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So, to say thanks, we'll give you all Hogs all the time from 6 to 9. 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

0: from the governor of Louisiana, Jeff Landry, says on 104.5, and I think that's Matt Moscona's show, that flags are going to be flown at half staff following the death of Skip Bertman. And of course, across the city of Baton Rouge, Bertman's photo is being displayed, of course, at Alex Box and everywhere else. It's hard to put into words the legacy that he has left behind. Truly one of the most remarkable figures in the history of college athletics. And we are back here and checking in with Rick up next in Houston. Hey, Rick.
1: Hey, Paul. You know, Paul, I woke up around 3:30 this morning and looked at my phone and saw the news of Coach Bertman passing. And Paul, I've vacillated between sadness and I guess happiness that we had Coach for so long, and how absolutely lucky LSU was to have him, and just how remarkable a man he was. And you know, you did mention that Joe Dean hired Coach Saban, but Coach right. Bertman was the man that got Coach Saban everything that he was asking for at LSU. He was the one that made it happen, and you know, it was really bittersweet to listen to Ben talk, and you could absolutely hear how much he loved him and everything, and you know, that's how the LSU family feels about Coach Bertman, you know, and our other iconic coach is getting up there in age too, and it just feels like, you know, we're approaching the end of an era. But
0: yeah, you know, Rick, I just heard from my friend Tim Brando. He was texting me about Skip, and he mentioned Dale Brown, and Dale's in his 90s, as you well know. Yep. I've talked to Dale probably half a dozen times over the last year. We talk occasionally. He's been somebody very important in my life, and you know, he probably won't get the attention that Skip did because he really hasn't been around in a long time. But those are two figures there that you can't discuss LSU athletics without thinking of both. It's hard to find two more important people in sports that really were nothing until Skip came over from Miami. He was a Miami graduate and Miami coach when he took the job, and obviously Dale, everybody knows his story.
1: Yeah, you know, and Paul, absolutely condolences to Coach's family and all the players and the people that love him, and that's all I had to say today. I just have absolutely so much respect for Coach, and I appreciate you taking my call, Paul. Thank you.
0: Thank you, Rick. Dr. Retta in Georgia is up next. Hey, Dr. Retta.
2: Hello, my Paul. How are you?
0: We are doing great. Thank you for the call.
2: That's wonderful. Listen, Paul, I know you like to practice inclusivity with the callers, but that Will guy from Chicago is a justifiable reason for you to ban callers above the Mason-Dixon line. At least ban Will from Chicago, Paul. Let him call the Big Ten Network with his observations and all that Big Ten rah-rah. Now listen, Paul, I know it's talking season, it's still talking season, and nothing is definitive, but I hope and I am certainly praying that all of this negativity toward Alabama, that everyone is wrong with their negativity and low rating of my Bama, Paul, and I'm believing that it will be a better year for them than has been predicted. What do you think, Paul?
0: I mean, I feel moderately upbeat, Dr. Retta, but I can't go all in. And it's probably the lowest prediction I would have made for Alabama in a long time. I feel like they're capable of 9 wins, which could get them in the playoffs. I see the path to do better, but I will tell you, I don't like the early signs out of camp. I mean, there has already been a couple of injuries that make me uncomfortable for a team that has some deficiencies.
2: He's already having some challenges. Yes, I was really. I really was very much concerned when I heard that there had been another injury. Yeah. Okay, Paul, but we are going to believe the best for Bama, and you have a nice weekend, Paul. I love you.
0: Dr. Retta, I can't thank you enough. So, again, let me just update where we are. We're about to head back to Baton Rouge. We went there early and talked to Ben McDonald, who was very emotional talking about his coach, Skip Bertman, and the impact that he had on his life. He said he saw him late last night, and Coach Bertman said, "I'm in the bottom of the ninth," and that was pretty much it. He passed away a few hours later. We'll talk to Scott Rabelais about the mood in the capital of Louisiana in just a moment.

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0: Welcome back. As we continue, we started the program with the news of the passing of Skip Bertman. We have spent a lot of time on that today. Passing away overnight, 88 years old, hard to put into words. And we have tried. We spoke earlier with Ben McDonald, one of his best players. Now we speak to Scott Rabelais, who covered most of the tenure, which was epic. Five national championships, of course, serving as the AD when both Saban and Les Miles won titles. Scott, thank you very much for the time. So much going on, but we wanted to get your voice in on the death of Skip Bertman, but really what he meant to so many people in your community.
1: Well, to say he was a legend puts it too mildly. It's not a good enough word for it. And he was a larger than life figure. He really was. I mean, he was created something that had never existed before at LSU. The baseball program was more than an afterthought. You know, the coach used to be like one of the football trainers. Go coach the baseball team when you're not doing football. And they had no tradition whatsoever, and he built that up to where, football will always be king at LSU, and I think Skip Bertman would have been the first to tell you that. But baseball is number two, and it's a sport that people really care about. And he made it a winner with five national titles in a 10-year span, something that I think will never be duplicated. Then he became athletic director, hiring Les Miles, who won a national championship, hiring some other national championship coaches at LSU, and really showed everyone how to win and how to succeed and how to promote their programs. And this is, as I wrote in a column today, we're still living in the age of Skip Bertman at LSU. He is the most influential figure in LSU athletic history, one of the most influential figures in the history of college baseball, because he taught a lot of people, hey, it doesn't have to be a money pit. You can break even, or maybe make a little money in baseball if you put some money into it. And he was so influential in so many ways, and we'll be definitely missed. We knew this day was coming probably soon, but it's sad, but it's still great to look back on a great life and a man who accomplished so much.
0: And Scott, I know we've talked about it, and I know you've talked to many people and know the story so well, but help the rest of us understand, because we've heard what you have said. We talked to Ben McDonald earlier. We've read all the statements. But to folks who have heard his name and maybe seen a documentary, but really did not live in his era, how would you describe what he did and really the legacy that continues today?
1: He came from the University of Miami, who was a baseball power, and he learned how to about coaching from Ron Frazier, who was the successful head coach there, and he learned about promotion. He brought in things like the San Diego Chicken. Some people might remember that, and sure, made it a real the attention to detail and the high standard that he had for everything. He'd go around the ballpark before games in his early years, to the concession stands to make sure the coffee was hot, to the bathrooms to make sure that they were clean, and just to encourage people to come back to the ballpark. And of course, they started winning, and of course, it started feeding on itself. But he was a master motivator. Always had some story for his players for the game. Something inspirational. He was a great leader of first his program, then the whole athletic department at LSU. And I saw a statement from Nick Saban today. So he learned a lot from him. He was the head coach when Nick was head coach at LSU and led LSU to that national championship. And he was savvy at business. Always seemed to have a great timing for everything, whether it was what time to go to the bullpen to bring someone in, or to set up in 2003 before they won the national title, they started the tradition fund at LSU, where they had to pay a seat license to buy season tickets. And he said, I need Nick to win big this year. He came and told us that at the Advocate, the newspaper work. And of course, they won the national championship. So his timing was perfect. And a great storyteller, Paul. I don't know if you ever spent much time with Skip, but he was just wonderful at spinning a yarn, telling an anecdote, He was just always, you know, he told the story about in his early days, he's going out to the mound. Hey, Bertram, they're yelling at him from the stands. We're two points behind. Yes, sir. They're called runs. And hey, Bertram, these referees stink. Yes, sir. They're called umpires, and they do. You know, that was one of his popular stories. But just the guy who's going to be missed so much. Paul, if there was a Mount Rushmore of LSU athletics, he would have to be on it. I would say Billy Cannon. You could pick Shaquille O'Neal or Pete Maravich. Probably Simone Augustus for all the success LSU's had in women's athletics. And as a coach and administrator, you had to pick someone. I think it would be Skip.
0: And it's interesting because he's really been off the. I mean, 88 years old, he hasn't been on the main stage in a long time. But you still heard his name. Everybody mentioned him. Just in terms of seeing him and talking to him after he left, what was it like?
1: Well, yeah, he was. I mean, he was this. Yeah, he was this always this presence. I mean, you know, He was a mentor to Paul Menary, who won a national title at LSU after Skip. He also grew up in the Miami area. He was a mentor to Jay Johnson. Jay Johnson talks about how nervous he was meeting Skip Bertram for the first time. And not be around telling people, well, they should have done it this way. I would have done it that way. Not like that, but just you know offering advice. And. And of course he had this, a coaching tree, Mike Bianco, who won a national title at a College World Series at Ole Miss, was a catcher for him with Ben McDonald when Ben was pitching, and Ray Tanner, who won two College World Series at South Carolina and also became the athletic director, was on his staff on the Olympic team when they won the bronze medal in Atlanta in 1996. He and these players, he was tough. He was demanding, you know, in a Nick Saban kind of way, in a Kim Mulkey kind of way. But he was someone who these players, as you see from the statements you've seen from Ben McDonald, from other players that we've heard from today, just is someone who they love dearly. And I think my brother texted me today, and he put it best. He's an LSU fan, of course, being from here. And he said, it's kind of like every LSU fan's kind of lost their granddad. You know, that's kind of, I think that puts it very well.
0: Yeah, and I think, Scott, I mean, we've all been there. You know it's going to happen, but when it happens, you just can't believe it.
1: Yeah, exactly. I mean, exactly. I heard, people, they'd gone to visit him in the hospital. Virge Osbury, the athletic director, told our beat writer, Kofi Riley, went to visit him in the hospital and kind of knew the end was near. But then he always kind of said he'd come back. You know, Skip's, his house burned down, or mostly burned down in 2004, rebuilt it. He was fine. His wife was fine. His wife, Sandy, who passed away early last year. A tree fell in his house from a storm earlier this summer. As the last time I spoke to him, he said, I'm fine. Everything's fine. It did some damage, but he was okay. He always seemed like a very resilient guy. Just kind of expected it. He'd been around for so long. I mean, he came to LSU in 1983, was hired by Bob Broadhead, who was the athletic director back then, because he knew of him from Miami. Somebody said, hey, when Broadhead was with Miami Dolphins, and people said, you need to look at this guy. And, of course, he came to LSU and just created this monolith that has never it's never abated. You know, it's been added to, of course, with championships won under Menary and Jay Johnson. But he set the standard, and it was a standard for every coach and every program at LSU, not just the baseball program.
0: Scott Rabelais on the passing of Skip Bertram. Many thanks, Scott. We appreciate you coming on and discussing this with us. We will take a short break. We are coming right back.
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0: The Paul Feinbaum Show is back, presented by Zaxby's. Just like a plate of Zaxby's famous fingers, we're serving your college football takes hot and fresh. Welcome back. We continue here on a Friday afternoon. Augie, next.
1: Hey, Paul. Paul, Skip Bertman, what can you say about that guy? I love that guy. Never met him. He came to LSU my senior year. And, I mean, he is to LSU what Saban and Bryant are to Alabama. And, I mean, it's a baseball coach. What was baseball before he came to LSU? It was just something to do if you were really bored during the week, or nobody on the weekend would go to those games. He shows up. I mean, the man elevated baseball at LSU to the top of the pantheon of college baseball. I mean, he's made that job almost impossible for anyone else who follows in his footsteps. You know, Mineri, he wasn't terrible, but let's face it, Paul, he left because of the Skip Bertman standard. And Jay Johnson, he might be the only guy that is capable of sustaining the Skip Bertman standard. The man is, he was transformational. He's an icon in Louisiana. I think he's an icon in college baseball history. And he represented LSU with, I think Rabelais said it best, class, humor, dignity, honor. In my opinion, he's the greatest LSU coach in any sport at any time in the history of LSU athletics. Would you agree with that?
0: Yeah, I mean, I think you would have to, because the other contender, I mean, I think Dale Brown is someone who is to be treasured, but when you don't win titles, it tends to affect you, rightly or wrongly. Saban just wasn't there long enough. And, you know, I think when you think about other figures, in this whole, I was on a show this morning talking about Daniels, and I said, you know, I mean, Burrow had his moment, but to me, and again, some of this is age, some of this is the fact I lived in Louisiana, covered LSU, but if you said who's the most famous LSU player of all time, I would say Billy Cannon, although that's already probably changed from generations. But if you ask the most famous coach, it is Skip. You're right.
1: No doubt, Skip. And you brought up another one, Paul, Dale Brown. Dale Brown transformed LSU basketball. Now, Pete Maravich did what Pete did.
0: He did.
1: But Dale really changed the whole nature of LSU sports. And, you know, those are two guys that, they won't be around forever. I wouldn't say losing Coach Bertman was a tragic event, because the man lived a great life and he gave us something nobody else did. And I think the best thing I can say about Skip Bertman is he was ours, and we'll always be proud of that. So, Skip, thank you for everything you brought us. Thanks, Paul.
0: Thanks, Augie. Really appreciate that. Trey is up next.
2: Hey, Paul, I agree with Augie that not only did he elevate baseball at LSU, he elevated the whole SEC, and the other schools had to get better. He had a big impact on the SEC in a whole. But do you mind if I address two callers from yesterday, Paul? Can I do that? You mind?
0: Of course.
2: First person I want to address is Ellie Mae from Ohio. I mean, Paul, Ellie Mae is this prima donna who quit the show during spring sports, and we all know why she didn't call in during spring sports. And you know that SEC, all of that he did last year, I give him a ton of credit. That was funny, but it's old. He needs to come up with something else. And I guarantee you, as soon as the Big Ten does not win a title, we won't hear from her. Now, Andre, talking about Nick Saban yesterday, Paul, I want to ask you a question, then I'm going to elaborate on it. Don't you have to be a great recruiter to get great players to win? Is recruiting not one of the most important parts of coaching?
0: It's the most important part.
2: I agree. And the thing about it is, that guy acted like Saban just recruited the players and went up, sat in the stands, and had a Pabst Blue Ribbon or something. I mean, that was one of the worst. That was one of the dumbest calls I've ever heard. But not only did he recruit great players, he recruited great coaches who are coaching all around in college football these days. I mean, his assistants are unbelievable at where they're coaching. And so he also stockpiled coaches. Stockpiling coaches, stockpiling talent, great recruiting equals championship. You'll never find a team that doesn't have great players that wins a championship, Paul. And that's in any sport. Do you agree?
0: Trey, completely. Thank you very, very much. Brian is up next in Tulsa.
3: Hey, Paul. Hey, how you doing, my friend?
0: All good.
3: Hey, first of all, I've never been calling, not because I got kicked out of the regulators. It's just I've had a lot going on lately since school is about to get started. Where I'm working at, you got kids coming back, and I've been working like almost 40 hours over the last 2 days, so that's why I haven't called. I'm going to say this expired. Thank you for that call yesterday. I listened to it this morning. That was a really good call. I've always been a fan of yours. I do like your calls. And the one thing that we Sooner and Aggie fans do have in common, expires, we both hate that ugly burnt orange color. So I'd rather put up with Giggum than Hook'em. And Paul, finally, you know, the other day I made a stupid call, and I should not have done that over the two days. And I shouldn't have got my attitude the way it was. But real quickly, the reason why I mentioned that Teletubbies thing is,
0: Hey, Brian, let me jump in here. I don't think anybody really needs an explanation from you, so why don't we just move on?
3: Now, Paul, I was just going to say the only reason why I knew that is because back in the 90s, I was watching my nephew, and that was the show he

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1: Hear what your team's up to, get some perspectives. And I'm concerned that Brian, after the whole Telebubby controversy, maybe I should have let him finish that. I just didn't really want to hear any more about it. Is having to walk away and deal with things. Anyway, enough of my rant. I'm done. Let's go back to the calls. Dan in Gastonia, North Carolina.
2: Hey, Paul. This coming football season, I have two dogs in the hunt. Okay. The Tennessee Volunteers and the Appalachian State University Mountaineers.
1: Sure.
2: I have degrees from both of those institutions. And I wanted to ask you, first of all, could you give me a little bit of analysis on Tennessee? I know they've got a new quarterback. What do you think about the quarterback? Could you comment on Tennessee's strengths and weaknesses, and just in general, how well do you think they're going to do this season? And I know you may not know a whole lot about Appalachian State. That's not a Southeastern Conference school, but maybe you know a little bit about it. I'd be interested in hearing what you have to say about that. I was just going to mention also that I found in the one of these magazines that I bought at the newsstand that Appalachian ranks 62nd in the country in recruiting for this season. And given there's 135 teams, I believe, and they're playing Division I football, that sounds pretty good. So I just love to hear any comments you can make on either one of those two universities.
1: Yeah, let me talk about Appalachian State first, because I know you live in Gastonia. Until recently, I lived in Charlotte, which Gastonia is right outside of Charlotte. So I knew a lot about Appalachian State. I had a couple of good friends that played there, and a number of people that went there. So I'm pretty familiar with the program. Eli Drinkwitz was there. Other really successful coaches have been there. I think they're really, I think the passion for that school, didn't Luke Holmes go there? Is pretty amazing. Really impressive, because when I got to North Carolina, I didn't know anything about it. I knew that they'd beaten Michigan. As far as Tennessee, I think the quarterback situation will take care of itself pretty quickly. I am mildly optimistic about Tennessee. I think they need to split two games at home, and those two games are in the first half of the season, and the two games are Texas and Alabama. I think they have a better chance of beating Alabama than Texas, and if they can negotiate or navigate the front half of the season, then I think they're going to be okay. At Texas A&M late in the year, I don't think is winnable. LSU is entirely dependent on where LSU is. If LSU is on the way to the playoffs, I don't like Tennessee's chances. If LSU is crashing after a difficult first half of the season, then that changes the perspective of that game. Thanks for the call. Appreciate it. We're up against the break. We are coming right back. Paul Feinbaum here. 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
7: 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It's like having a direct line to John Calipari, except we won't ask you how you got this number. 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

0: Welcome back. Miss Faye in Virginia is up next.
1: Hey, Mr. Paul. Thank you for taking my call.
0: Thank you. I just
1: wanted you to know that I appreciate you being there for us, especially for me. You help me just about every day. My son's birthday is tomorrow. He died in 2019. This is our eighth birthday without him. And somehow you made me feel better. And I was just reading an article on Coach Bryant. I didn't realize why he left Arkansas. He left Arkansas, it said, because they couldn't get along with the basketball coach, Adolph Roots. And I wondered if maybe you could dwell a little bit about that after we hang up.
0: Ms. Faye, number one, it always pains me when we talk about your son, but I know your memories of him are special, and I know tomorrow will be a difficult day. But let me get to Coach Bryant for a second.
1: Okay, sweetie. Thank you.
0: That is one of the great myths in the history of sports, that he and Adolph Rupp did not get along. And I'm not – I have no personal knowledge, but – I've said before, one of my close friends is Coach Bryant's grandson, so I know the family and I know the history extremely well. And I've even talked to Coach Rupp's son, and yes, they all say that is a myth, that the two were very close friends, that the line that Coach Bryant got a lighter once after winning the SEC, and Coach Rupp got a convertible, is just simply not true. But anyway, Coach Bryant left Kentucky because he had an opportunity to go to Texas A&M, and that's a job that I don't think he ever wanted to leave. Really, he loved it out there. He loved being with the oil money and the fat cats, and I think he knew that was a gold mine. But you also know that he couldn't turn down Alabama.
1: I heard that also. Thank you, Mr. Paul.
0: Thank you very much, Ms. Faye.
1: And I thank you for being there for all of us. And you have a blessed day.
0: You too. And we'll be thinking of you tomorrow. I mean, the famous line that's been told for 60 years, but Coach Bryant said, Mama called. He went to Alabama. He was an Alabama graduate, and we all understand that. Nobody more than I-Man calling right now. I-Man, you're the one that's perfected the Bryant story with Adolph Rupp, so I'm glad you're here next.
2: I tell you what, that's an unusual story. I mean, you know, there's several movies out there, and we were talking about them last night, The Junction Boys and you know, I think it was Tom Berenger played in that. He got off the airplane, and the beer can fell out. Well, that was a problem right there already. What Bryant was drinking didn't come in an aluminum can. And and then, you know, I thought the movie was real cheesy and low budget, but the movie with Gary Busey was pretty good. It hit on some high points, but it was just real cheap production. And
0: it was terrible.
2: Yeah, it was, but it kind of moved along at a weird pace, and maybe they could have found somebody else, but he did. They hired him. You know, Paul, is there anybody that's ever talked themselves into more corners than I have on this program? I mean, I've been threatened by the best. I mean, by the biggest beast. I mean, rock stars, football players, and hell, you had that D. Snyder guy gonna call in and whoop somebody, and you told him real quick, you know, you had some friends, and I let it be known real quick. Couldn't nobody teach me nothing, because I know what I know, and I respect other people, but at the same time, I'm gonna call them like I see them too. But this show is not for everybody, and sometimes people trying to talk smack, they're out of their element. And, maybe sometimes it's just best to sit back and listen and not try to call every day. I mean, call maybe when you got something to say. And some of these people aren't really worthy of responding to. I mean, I got a couple people that are, you know, they're just not worthy of responding to. They're living off coattails. They're irrelevant people. And I don't know. I'm mystified by that call a while ago. I mean, I think I like the guy. I mean, he's a good guy, and I wish him the best. But, you know, sometimes I guess this show gets too headstrong for some.
0: Was I wrong, I-Man, to rush him along on the Telebubby explanation? Did you want to hear more about that?
2: No, I think that you was okay by going and in interrupting, because maybe he should have stayed online so you could say it's supposed to be fun. If you're not having fun with this show, I mean, that's what it's kind of designed for. And, you know, at one time ESPN thought we had a fun show, but now they seem to have changed their mind about a lot of things. And, and maybe the SEC network has too. Well, that's just too damn bad, because we are who we are, and y'all are who y'all are. And guess what? We ain't the ones that changed. Y'all are the ones that changed. And and we do have some callers that have been ESPNized. That's the problem. And I remember when you got on the SEC network, I mean, how proud you were. And I was proud for you, because you worked hard. And I tell you, I've watched a lot of people put their thumb on you and kind of push you around when you were doing interviews with people that don't really call and you interview that much anymore. But at the same time, you respected those people, and they were guests on your programs in years past. But, you know, at one point, everybody thought this was, a great program, and they were using our clips, and ESPN has totally flipped its direction. And you know, it all started about, 10 years ago during an election, if you will, and everything got real political. And then it got even worse when it came to the COVID thing. And then everybody really started showing their lack of a backbone. And but no, it's supposed to be fun, and I have fun with this program. And I tell you, going through what I've been going through, and I'm not somebody that thinks they're extra important, Justin. I don't think I'm self-important. I'm just a regular caller, and that's all I've ever been. I've never cared about being number one, number two, winning an argument, losing an argument. I just call this show to have fun. Legend has said it time and time again. It's about having fun. Squirrels having fun with it. See, that's the difference in maybe some of the black hats and some of these other folks out there. They and some of the other folks, they get it too. It's a fun show. And we get to talking. You know, this may be what's hurt them the most off season. They got caught up in all this portal and this playoff, and they all know how to fix it, and they don't know a damn thing. They got caught up in all that conversation, and they're not taking care of themselves. And I would hope that they would. Paula went to the doctor yesterday and had a pretty good report. Everything looks the same. Everything's being contained. There's the words remission aren't being mentioned, but it's still treatable. And I go back in 8 weeks. We'll do some more checks. But I had two different scans. I had PET scan and an ultrasound, whatever that, not ultrasound, but a PET scan and some other kind of scan over the last 2 weeks. And everything looked good except for this one spot on the rib, and they're monitoring that. And if push comes to shove, they may do some radiation there. But I'm pleasantly surprised. And I tell you, going through what I'm going through, I still find a way to have fun with this show. I just don't get to call as much as I normally would. But that doesn't stop me from listening. And, some of these people have just taken this show way, way, way too serious. And if they're not having fun with it, I would don't come on here and just say you got to leave or you're going to quit. There's no parades. There's, just kind of step back in the corner for a little bit. Take a break. I mean, just like you would. I've always viewed this show as a cocktail party. You're just kind of standing there with your hors d'oeuvres, and you're kind of walking around the room. You got your little drink, whatever it is, and you're speaking and nodding, saying hello, and you're having a little conversation. You see somebody, you walk over there, I'll be right back, and you walk over there, and you just kind of keep talking and working the room. That's all it is. You're not having to meet Roberto Duran and Sugar Ray Leonard and all these folks in each one of these groups. And if you chose that, you've chose the wrong avenue. And I don't know. I was really surprised that this show has. I've never heard anybody say this show has stressed them to the point that they needed to take a break. I was really surprised by that.
0: I mean, thank you so much. We'll be thinking
2: all
0: of
2: right,
0: you as you,
2: you
0: continue on with the reports. We'll take a short break. We are coming right back.
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9: 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So, to say thanks, we'll give you All Hogs all the time from 6 to 9. 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

0: Welcome back. Long is up next in South Carolina. Hello, Long.
1: Good afternoon, Paul. I normally don't say this, but that was a good call. Iman's call. He hit on a lot of points, but the point that I was most interested in is what he said about his health. I mean, I think you were looking for CT, but that is really great news, and I hope the R word is in your future, in the near future. Paul, you had somebody on talking about Auburn that works for the newspaper. His name was like, I don't know, Tara Lipinski. Or what was that gentleman's name?
0: Tara Lipinski, that's exactly who it was. Kevin Skarbinski.
1: Okay. So, Mr. Lipinski, is that Polish? Would you guess that's Polish?
0: Could be.
1: Okay. Let's just assume it is. Because it would either take a Polak or someone named J.D. or A.J. to honestly think that Auburn is going to be in the playoff this year. I mean, he must have had a deadline. He said, man, anything. What? Okay, Auburn's going to make the playoff. Let's write that. But anyhow, I digress. Lonesome Joe, I mean, Handsome Joe, he's now Handsome Joe. I'm now referring to Joe as Handsome Joe. Where are my damn cookies? Don't make me call Sarge. And then the only other caller I wanted to talk about today, and it has been addressed, and you've asked other callers, should you have let him continuing to talk about belly bubbies or whatever they're called? My answer is yes, because I am the belly bubby. I was that. That was me. But I'm sorry, Brian, you've been stressed. But, Paul, can you clarify one thing that he said? Could you do that for me?
0: Yes, of course.
1: He said that he has been working a ton. He has almost worked 40 hours in the last 10 days.
0: That's a lot of work. That's a lot of
1: isn't
0: work.
1: 40 hours a work week? Or, I mean, that's 4 hours a
0: now,
1: day.
0: Now, Long, I'm going to show my age, but not anymore, it's not.
1: You know what? That's a far deeper conversation, my friend, right there. But and then finally, I mean, Brian, I mean, I love the excuse. My nephew ate my homework. Really? Come on. Don't blame it on some kid. We know the truth. There is nothing wrong. You do not have to be in this fine bomb forum a closet Teletubby monster fan. You just don't have to do it. Brian, I'll miss you, but no one will miss your calls. Have a great weekend, Paul. Be safe.
0: Thank you. John is up next.
2: Hey, Paul.
0: Hello, John.
2: Happy Friday to you, Paul. Anyway, I was going to reiterate, I called a couple of days ago, and I enjoy the calls coming from San Antonio and Matt. And, Paul, let's make Matt more of a presence.
0: Okay.
2: On the show, Paul. And also, what about my man in Madison, Mississippi? Ricky. I haven't heard Ricky in a long time, Paul.
0: He called about a week ago.
2: No, he didn't call. I didn't hear him.
0: You know, listen, John, unlike a lot of people, I mean, I'm here every day for the whole show, so I would probably
2: no,
0: have
2: you're
0: a,
2: not, Paul. You're not at this whole show. You give lip service to me. That's what I don't like, okay? And also, there's a young man down in New Orleans. Is that Harry or Harvey down there? Those are the good calls, Paul. Are you there?
0: Well, where am I supposed to go, John? I'm not like you.
2: Well,
0: I don't come and go with the wind.
2: Paul, I just asked you a question. You didn't answer it.
0: I don't know. I wasn't listening. I'm sorry. I wasn't paying attention to what you said. My bad.
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0: busy show. We appreciate you being here. The end of the week has arrived. Let's check in with Sarge in Kentucky.
1: Paul, good afternoon. You know, thinking through a lot of the calls this week, I'm reminded of a quote by Dwight D. Eisenhower. And he once talked about what he said were the three classes of intelligence of people. So the lowest class are people that talk about other people, just straight gossip. Then the next class is people who talk about things. People talk about watches, cars, boats, stuff like that. And the highest order is really people that talk about ideas. And I just want to say I'm loving the view from my rooftop penthouse in Long's Head. It's rent-free, and I'm really enjoying it. Speaking of ideas, I want to talk about, you know, people talk about Big Ten dominance, blah, blah, blah. I just checked, and DraftKings has Big Ten as a conference to win the CFP at plus 130 and the SEC at plus 180. So, you know, maybe it's a slight advantage, but Vegas doesn't seem to think it's some distinct advantage that's, you know, miles ahead. So let's just keep things in reference a little bit. I wanted to compliment to the contrary of John's last call, his call about math the other day, I thought was quite beautiful. And it was just succinct, short, and very appropriate. And I think I just wanted to mention that, you know, September 12th, we're hosting Alabama here in Lexington. And on 9/11, the day before, at Bell's Cocktail House, we're going to have a toast at 9/11 p.m. And there's going to be a bourbon market from 7 to 9. It's a rooftop bar in downtown Lexington, and I just wanted to say I want to cordially invite all the Alabama fans, yourself. I don't know if Tom Hart and Jordan and Cole be in town, but I'll be reaching out to Tom Hart. He's a friend of mine. So that's all I had, Paul. Just wanted to call and check in. Hope you're doing really well.
0: Thank you very much. Hope to see you there. We appreciate it, Sarge. I think we'll be at that event the game. I don't know about the rest. Handsome Joe is up next.
2: Roll Tide Roll, Paul Feinbaum. Hey, most of the show, after most of the shows, we all need a place to go like that right there. Great call, Sarge. That was a great call by my regulator brother, Trey, too, earlier, Paul. And, you know, Eddie May, you know, I'm going to tell you what, you got regulated, brother. You don't mess around with Trey, that's for sure. And I want to throw this out here, too. I heard what Dylan said the other day. And, Paul, I bet he can't even spell regurgitators, whatever he said. I mean, he needs to just stick with you in the backer, you know, and watering with the hogs out back. That's what Dylan needs to stick up with. But, you know, Paul, I had a doctor visit today. I had a new doctor, my pain doctor, which basically who prescribes my medication because my last doctor moved. But I do want to give a big shout-out to Miss Kelly Askew. She lives in Sheffield, Alabama, and she's my case nurse. And, man, Paul, I'm tell you what, she's a good lady. She told me about her last night with her grandkids. She had a three-year-old and 1-year-old who spent the night with her. So, you know what? You got kids. I mean, it makes a difference on how, you spend your nights. But, Paul, have you ever thought about, you know, if you had your own after-hours show, you know, where just anything goes, Paul, it would make millions on pay-per-view. I mean, it would make multi-millions. And I would like this, right? Well, I want to say this first, though. Brian in Tulsa, man, don't stop calling in, brother. I mean, who cares if somebody wants to, you know, criticize your calls? It takes everything in the pot to make the stew. So keep calling in, Brian. I mean, screw the people that don't like it. But you know what, Paul? Red Bay plays their first football game tonight, and I'm planning on going to this one. It's been a while since I've actually went to a high school game, but I plan on going to this one tonight, and I hope my Red Bay Tigers, you know, gets kicked off right in the right kind of way. But, Paul, another thing I want to say to you, if the day comes that you ever do retire, Paul, you need to take you and a lot of the callers, it don't have to be me, it could be your choice, you know, different ones, and have a tour across the country. And just like, kind of like Jerry Springer. Not Jerry Springer, but Jerry Seinfeld. That's what I meant, Jerry Seinfeld. You know, and just have, you know, let the country see everybody, all the callers in person. I mean, they already love you. You're what would sell the tickets. They already love you. So I think that would be something good, you know, for all of us. And but Brian, keep calling in, brother. I mean, don't take nothing too personal. It just wasn't right for the regulators. But hey, don't stop calling in, brother, because I promise you, for every hater out there, there's going to be two that likes you. But anyway, Paul, you have a good weekend. Love you, brother, and I'll talk to you Monday, my man.
0: Thank you. Thank you very much. Let's check in with Dylan in Jasper, Alabama.
3: Happy Friday, my black hat brother. How you doing today, sir?
0: We are doing great.
3: You know, I'm glad Sarge is enjoying watching The View and everything. That makes me happy and all that. But, you know, Joe sent me a message the other night after I was talking about the regurgitators and everything. And he said this right here. He said, you know, this means war. I said, okay, laughing emojis. And then he sent laughing emojis with a bunch of horses or ponies, and I was like, is that the symbol for pony leaguers? But but anyway, you know, my 5-year-old son come up to me the other day, and he said, Dad, I want to start playing golf. I'm interested in golf. I was like, okay. I was like, okay, Walker. Well, I saw Brad's little video yesterday on X, and I was like, huh. So I got a question for Brad. So what kind of youth set of golf clubs do you use so I can get my 5-year-old son some golf clubs and everything, you know? And I also got another question for Brad. And this is a serious question, too. And since you're so superior to this, Brad, and probably know what you're talking about and everything and all that, well, when midgets talk about their childhood, do they start off by saying when they was little? Paul, the dirtiest player in the game's out of here. Have a good one, brother.
0: Thank you. Bash is up next.
4: Paul, I know I'm in Alabama, but did I go back to Colorado and did I smoke something? Because what the hell was that? Like Dylan was talking about Brad's, like, golf game, and then I was like, what the hell did he just segue into? But anyway, Paul, great to be on the show. Thank you for having me. You mentioned something yesterday when I asked you about Lincoln Riley. I wanted to use that to segue to Lane Kiffin, so... You said that this year is his best team, but it's going to be his hardest schedule. Now, on paper, Paul, with Lane Kiffin's tenure at Ole Miss, now coming into LSU with what he has, a $40 million roster, is this technically his best team he's had? And you've seen it all the time on the offseason, his hardest schedule he's going to have to go up against.
0: Yeah, I think you'd without having seen them play on paper, yes.
4: I appreciate that. So I think, and like we were talking about yesterday, and I do agree with you, it would be hilarious that after week three, the $40 million roster man has the whole nation, you know, looking at him. But doesn't that remind you a little familiar, Paul, about a certain team 3 years ago in Boulder, Colorado?
0: A little bit.
4: How they started 3-0 and they got the nation's attention and all of SportsCenter and all College Game Day just surrounded Boulder. And then you know what happened? Like, you remember, Paul, what happened in the 9 remaining games? They lost 8 of them. Now, I'm not saying that's going to happen exactly to LSU, but once that week 3 high happens, Paul, you know better or not that it's going to be one of those hard schedule team that's going to really wake up LSU, and then do you believe they're going to be able to get it back on track, or since it's the first year?
0: I think that 2-week stretch is critical because if they lose to Ole Miss, and right now I think the trend lines would point that way, then what happens against A&M? And if they're sitting there with 2 losses, I mean, they still have Alabama. They have to go to Tennessee. There's a couple other games in there, there'll be the pressure on them will be suffocating.
4: Right, and again, I'm not saying like the team versus team comparison, but what I am saying is a little comparable is The amount of fuel that the other teams on the sideline got for playing the Colorado, every player on the roster is from the transfer portal. We're all coming in to change this new and get the whole nation's attention on us. But it gave every team that was on the other side of the field, Paul, more motivation, more bulletin board material. You saw the Oregon Ducks with what they did with their head coach, and they destroyed them. And I think that that kind of similarity, because this is going to be the most hated football team for LSU going up against all of these teams, one after the other, and most
0: hey,
4: of them.
0: Hey, Lance, a quick Bash, a quick question.
4: Go ahead.
0: And I know part of the fun of college football is rooting for your team and against somebody else, but have you ever been more against a team more than this Lane Kiffin LSU team?
4: No, and that's what's so perfect about it. He has this season in the palm of his hands, and all LSU fans know this is going to be one of the most wildest rides in any individual college football season. And he's going to play, like I'm saying, Paul, four of his former teams in his schedule.
0: One of them,
4: he could have been an Auburn. That's what I made him made, but we all know how his daughter talked him out of that.
0: Well, yeah, that's because, you know, do I need to quote the Ryan McGee documentary? I needed Ole Miss more than they needed me.
4: Yes, yes, yes. And that is the only quote you remember from that, Paul, because I asked you five times last year, have you ever seen the documentary? And
0: Lance, that's the only thing you remember. Bash, I have never seen it because I refuse to watch
4: There's
0: it.
4: There's no point now.
0: And I wish I could get the 4.5 hours back that I sat in Charlotte last summer recording with the producers. That's all I want. It was a long, incredibly tedious morning, and I'm glad I didn't see it. 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
8: 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Of course, you will be mocked if you're an Ole Miss fan. 92.1 The Ticket and The Ticket app. The Morning Sports Beat.
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0: The Paul Feinbaum Show is back, presented by Zaxby's. Just like a plate of Zaxby's famous fingers, we're serving your college football takes hot and fresh. Welcome back. What an afternoon this has been. It's about to get better. Squirrel is next.
1: I don't know about that, but appreciate you taking my call. And let me give a shout out to a buddy of mine who was in the hospital for a few days and just got out. Rocky down in Bonita Springs, Florida. He's a big fan of yours and big fan of the show, and he listens all the time. And just want to say hope he gets better soon. But our man made some great points during his call, and that's the only thing I want to talk about, our man's call. You know, and I've said it before, we are literally just callers to a call-in show, and that's it. And like I always also said before, you know, this isn't an airport. People don't need to call in and announce their departures. You know, I mean, just either call me, just call in and call her. And if you want to take a break, just don't call in for a while. But, you know, a lot of your leg humpers do that. And speaking of leg humpers, Brian, you got kicked out of an imaginary organization, dude, by Joe from Red Bay. So put that in perspective. That's really not a big deal at all. I would let that go. Give me a good weekend's rest and just call back in and next week and just both of them Oklahoma Sooners like you've always doing. But I've never understood these guys that just call in just angry and shaking and everything like that. Why do you think? I mean, do you feel like they feel pressure to make a good call or something like that? Or
0: well listen, Squirrel, being a Feinbaum caller is a tough job. I mean, I know you wouldn't understand that because you're not a caller. You're just you're a black hatter. But
1: well, we're just having fun, like I'm in.
0: Yeah, I mean, but if you're Brian, there's a lot of pressure from one call to the next.
1: Well, I think the pressure's on those guys, but it's not on some of us that's been calling in a long time. Because, you know, if you were call, you were AM and FM for a long time. And yeah, if you weren't within AM and FM signal of Alabama, people just didn't get your show, you know. And that's when a lot of us latched on and became fans. And then it just so happened that, you know, satellite radio came along. And then, you know, the world got bigger and the callers got more widespread, which was great. That was my favorite time. And then, you know, like I said, we went to the SEC network. And our man touched on that a lot. A lot of people, if you recall, there were some callers, regular callers, I'm not going to call them out because they're still calling, but they changed when you went to TV. Did you notice that?
0: The first change on the show was when we went on satellite. Everybody tried to become more performative, but that was tame compared to television. I know the structure of the show changed, but I really don't think what we do daily changed that dramatically. 13, it was 12 years ago today, wasn't it? The SEC network launched on this very date on a Friday, in fact, in 2014. And the show became a lot more cluttered. It's TV. It's not the same as radio, even though a lot of people still listen to it on the radio. But yeah, the callers, remember all the, what was the first thing we did? I'm trying to remember the Zoom calls. We tried. It wasn't Zoom calls. It was like people would record takes. Do you remember that part of it?
1: Oh, yeah. It was just great. And it was like, their voices changed. They became way more animated. It was just, I don't know. And see, you and your former number one leg humper, y'all had a conversation years and years and years ago, and y'all established the fact that at the best, I was just an average caller. And so I never felt the pressure to be nothing more than just an average caller.
0: Now, Squirrel, a quick question here. Let me interview you. If I said that, and I'm sure I did.
1: You did. Y'all did say that.
0: Do you think the fact that all these other great callers departed, that you moved up from maybe top 25 to top 3?
1: It's called attrition.

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1: We are going to take a break here. 30 minutes remain on this week. All kinds of great ideas for where the show goes from here coming up right after this.
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and listeners. So hit us up at 479-587-9921. We won't tell anyone. We know getting up every morning before the sun rises is tough. So, to say thanks, we'll give you All Hogs all the time from 6 to 9. We may not be as good as your first cup of coffee, but by the end of today's show, you'll be able to impress your friends with your Razorbacks knowledge. 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

0: We are back, and Chris is up next in South Carolina. That is Chris. Two straight days. AJ, we think, will actually be on, not a busy signal.
1: That was the second best call Chris ever made, Paul. I'm just going to be honest with you. That was beautiful, Chris. That's about like if you ask Dabo Swinney how he's going to get to the national championship, you're going to just get a dial tone. But no, you know, Paul, I was thinking about Brian, and I reached out to the Senior Citizen Black Hat Committee, and Brian, they actually authorized me to go ahead and just issue you a Black Hat. So congratulations on your Black Hat. You're already graduating from the regurgitating School of the Blind and blind ability to call into the show. But, you know, Smoking Joe said one thing that was funny a while ago, Paul. He was talking about you taking a group of callers on an excursion across the world. Okay, well, I got a suggestion. I know a couple of callers you should take. You should take John from St. Louis. You should take Jim from Tuscaloosa. And you should take Long, and then take Handsome Joe, because you're going to need a rambling radio in the car with you or on the plane, whatever. But I would love to just be a gnat on the wall inside a airplane with you guys just touring that world. I mean, just going all into it. I bet your sanity would last about as long as, I don't know, a cup of prison coffee. But, you know, and another thing, Paul, you know, Brad, there's one thing about Brad from Macon County Line. Now, he will go on here, and he'll post these pictures of lifting these weights, and he'll post these pictures of hitting these golf balls. But you know what he won't post a picture of? He won't post a picture of me cooking him every time I call in here, because, Brad, like I said, 4 foot Brad, that was a great call, Dylan, about the children's golf clubs, because we know that he don't hit from the white tees. He may hit from the white hairs over there at the retirement center, but that's about it. And I'm going to tell you this, too. Hey, Long, your call still sucks. Spend another 5 days getting your call together so you can call next Friday and make absolutely not one bit of damn sense. War damn Eagle.
0: Ray is up next. Hey, Ray, go right ahead.
2: I think I might have a solution there, Paul. And it may work out to be a side hustle for you. It would be a perfect side hustle for you.
0: Okay, I need one.
2: You've got a button in your hand or in front of you that you could cut my call off right now if you wanted to, could you not?
0: In theory, yes.
2: In theory. And that may be exactly what Long needs. Long is like his handle a bit too long here lately. He needs an editor, and who better than you? I mean, you know about
0: now,
2: the bit.
0: Now, Ray, I agree with you. Do you what did you think of the idea to have me host the after hours show and make it unfiltered?
2: Well, I've been listening to you a long time. I doubt anything like that would actually happen, but I think it would be fabulous.
0: Because Jamari told me once, he said if the listeners or viewers could hear what we said back and forth during the break, and you've been there, you've heard it.
2: Oh, yeah, there's no question about
0: that. It's much more entertaining than what happens on the air.
2: There's no question about that. I can attest to that. There's no question. Paul, I've run across a story here on the internet, the interwebs. This is from a Mike Bates. He's a noted internet / Twitter / X reporter, journalist. Says he's noted. That means you know who he is, right?
0: No. His name again is Mike what?
2: Bates. Mike Bates.
0: Mike Bates. Okay.
2: Yeah. You know who he is. He's noted. I mean, that means you know him, right?
0: If it helps the story, I'll say yes.
2: Well, anyway, Mike Bates, and I can't believe you don't know him. What am I going to do?
0: So, okay, Ray, just for the, let me, I do know him, okay? I just didn't want to admit it.
2: You didn't want to admit it?
0: Yeah.
2: Well, I as it turns out, Paul, it's late in the week, and I can't admit it either. Have a good weekend.
0: Thank you. Maybe I just should have stuck with the original story, which was true. Ken is in Arkansas. Hey, Ken, go right ahead.
3: Hey, Paul. I appreciate you taking my call today.
0: Thank you. Thank you very much.
3: I'm a huge Tennessee Vols fan, but that's not the reason I called your show today.
0: Okay.
3: I wanted to call and get your thoughts on the athletic director at the University of Arkansas, Hunter Yurecek. Last year, he spoke at the Little Rock Touchdown Club, and I think he threw some shade at the football program.
0: He did.
3: And it really upset a lot of Razorback fans. And this year, I listened to a lot of sports radio talk in the state, Basil, the Chuck and Bo show, the shows up in Northwest Arkansas. Well, anyway, he turns down an invitation to the Little Rock Touchdown Club this year. And to my understanding, that is an honor and a privilege. If I'm not, you spoke there, haven't you, Paul?
0: Ken, I believe I've been there three times.
3: Exactly.
0: And the last time I went, which was 2 years ago, I think, was one of the most memorable experiences I've ever had. And I told Basil from the podium, it was 700 people there. I mean, it was unbelievable. I've been doing this forever. I've never been to a more engaged and better touchdown club in America. And, I mean, the guest lists are paramount. You know that. I don't need to tell you.
3: Yes.
0: And I thought what you're a chick did last year was embarrassing, and he never really cleaned it up. And there's only one way to clean it up, and that's come back, face the music, and explain yourself. But the fact that he isn't, to me, is cowardly. It's just a very bad look on the office that he holds, and it tells Arkansas supporters a lot more than I think he intended to do. It feels very petty. I haven't talked to Basil. It feels very spiteful, and it's an outrageous mistake.
3: It's an honor and a privilege to be at that event, and
0: without a doubt.
3: And the thing about it is, I understand. I get it with John Calipari and the basketball and Dave Van Horn. They're rolling in those sports, and they're doing good. But football in the Southeast Conference rules the roost. At all 16 schools, football rules the roost. And I don't think Hunter Yurecek understands that.
0: No, I don't want to harp on this because I've said it once or twice. I don't like him I didn't like him last year while Arkansas was going through a miserable season and he, in theory, was conducting a coaching search. I didn't like him running off to Texas every week to be on TV, which brings no value at all to the University of Arkansas, which is his main job. He's the head of the CFP, as you know. But by doing this, it's not like he's got to change planes in Dallas or go to Memphis. I mean, he's got his own plane. He can be there in 25 minutes. And will potentially will in an era that you need supporters and that audience there, you can't find 500 or 600 or 700 more fervent Razorback fans in the world, and just to turn your nose up or thumb your nose at that group is really unforgivable.
3: Yep, I appreciate you taking my call.
0: Thank you. Yeah, there's a lot of things I don't know anything about. I know that group, so I just felt pretty strongly about that. Thank you for the call. We're up against the break. We are coming right back.
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7: 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That's where the morning sports beat on 92.1 The Ticket comes in. 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The Razorback bleeding, stat-dropping, SEC living sports fan who wants to start the day ahead of everyone else in the office. No fluff, no filler. 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

0: And coming up just in a minute, volleyball season preview. That season is around the corner. You saw soccer the other day. That is at 7 p.m. Eastern. Tim is up next in Louisiana. Hello, Tim. Tim, you there?
1: Hello?
0: Yeah. Yeah, go right ahead. You're on the air.
1: Hey, thank you, Paul. May I first offer my deepest condolences and my most joyous prayers to the family, friends, and everybody that's Get Burtman touched.
0: Well said.
1: You know, I remember in the early 80s, Get gave baseball seminars to these daddy coaches that these kids would end up going to Episcopal or Catholic school and playing for him. And so you'd spend half an hour with the infielders, half an hour with the outfielders, half an hour with the pitchers, half an hour with the catchers, and the hitters. And one of his coaches was a 25-year veteran with the Dodgers who taught nothing but base running. And you run with your arms. And, Paul, I don't know if I had more fun than the kids did, I think.
0: That's amazing.
1: And so, to me, his life reminds me of a Paul Wooden quote. Never, ever confuse activity for achievement.
0: Oh, yeah. That is fantastic. What a beautiful tribute, Tim. Thank you so very much for sharing that, as we all have been remembering Skip since we heard the news. Rob in Rochester, New York. Good afternoon.
2: Hi, Paul. I always appreciate your team for taking my call.
0: Thank you.
2: I'm calling today about the 12-16 or 2014 playoff, and I think a big thing that's never been mentioned is that if it gets above 16, that ESPN has to give up some of the rights of some of the games.
0: Correct.
2: And I'm just wondering if there could be a compromise for ESPN to give up some of those games if it's between 12 and 16, to give that up like three or four games of the 12 to 11 games, give up four of them. Could that be a compromise? Because I don't want 24. I could deal with 16, but 12 seems great. What do you think about that?
0: Yeah, no. Listen, Rob, that is a big deal about the ESPN part. But I think you're onto something there. I do. And this impasse will break. And I say that because the two people that make the decision are very good friends. They've worked together.
2: Right.
0: On far bigger issues, and they know the clock is ticking. They haven't had to be in a rush because this is only the third year of the 12-team playoff. So it wasn't urgent, but I think they'll get it resolved. Thank you very much for the call. Let me update something. It's being reported now, I think this is by On3, that A.K. Deer, the Alabama running back who was injured, is expected now to come back in about 6 weeks. He had an ankle injury, so the timetable is about 6 weeks. It was a blow, but again, that's a position that Alabama feels they are pretty deep with, but a couple of injuries that have the worry warts concerned. Sheila does not worry about stuff like that. Good afternoon.
3: Good afternoon, Paul. Bomb on this fine Friday. I don't worry. I let the others do it for me. I don't deal with stress because just listen to this show and these callers. I commend you. I commend you. First thing I want to tell all of our folks that we love Paul Feinbaum about, yes, unfiltered Paul, y'all don't want none of that smoke at night. I'm not going to tell you what you're going to get. But it ain't going to be nothing nice. And it's not for children. No. Don't tell your child to listen. Because I do want to say what I want to say at night. So, Paul, yes, please do it. Do it, do it, do it. I'm all over it. Them ratings going to be hot. And listen, who the hell is Mike Bates? Who is that?
0: Listen, I've known Ray for 40 years. I've never heard the name Mike Bates come out of his mouth, so I'm going to have to investigate that one.
3: I love you, Paul, because if it helps the show, I'll say yes. Paul threw you in the shade room, dude. If it helps the show, I'll say yes. And I just love my fellow War Eagle guy, AJ, dial tone for Dabo. Yes! Dial tone for Dabo. Dial tone for Dabo. And 4 foot Brad. I'm 4'11 and a half. Brad, catch up, my friend. Catch up. And Alabama, no QB1. Yeah, right. We already know who it's going to be. You do the math. And Arkansas, like Paul said, don't go down the Hugh Freeze road in Arkansas. Adapt to the culture or you won't have a job. It's been a funny Friday. War, damn, Eagle. The Eagle has landed on your head. I got to go. Check it out. Bye, Paul. Sure. Love you, miss you, mean it.
0: Dan in North Carolina is up next.
4: Thank you, sir. You had a caller earlier talking about how the ACC was better than the SEC because of the head-to-head record last year.
0: Right.
4: It sparked a memory when I was a kid growing up in Pennsylvania, a story I heard. Thanks to the internet, I got the specifics, so I can tell you that the 1936 national championship was fraudulently awarded to the University of Minnesota when the rightful champion was Slippery Rock University in beautiful Slippery Rock, Pennsylvania, because they beat Westminster College 14-0, who beat West Virginia Wesleyan 7-6, who beat Duquesne 2-0, a game people still talk about today, who beat Pittsburgh 7-0, who then beat Notre Dame 26-0, who beat Northwestern 26-6, and Northwestern beat Minnesota 6-0. So, therefore, Slippery Rock University is the rightful 1936 national championship. I know it's 90 years later, but history will correct things for us, you know, and I hope you are the man to get this right wrong, this wrong corrected.
0: Dan, it just didn't seem that long to me, but I'll make sure we correct that. Thank you very much. James is up next in Florida. Hey, James.
5: Hey, Paul. I was just wanting to get some input from you on what you think the Florida Gators are going to do this year and their new head coach, John Summerall.
0: Well, I'll be the 1 millionth person to say how much I like John Summerall. I think he's going to land on a quarterback here pretty quickly, and I think we all know where that's going. I think it's just a matter of how he deals with a predictably difficult schedule. He's got the two best teams in the SEC on the schedule. He's got another school that's likely to be a CFP team, two other ones. So I think if he can beat Auburn early in the season, that's the third week, I think they've got a chance for a really good year. But that is going to be a bellwether game.
5: Yeah, I agree with you. I mean, I've been watching a lot of his recruiting and stuff, and he seems to be doing really good. And what I've been watching in some of their practices, it seems like the Gators are finally going to be what they've always been. I'm hoping.
0: No, listen, I'm not going to say he's the next Urban Meyer or Steve Spurrier. I've made that mistake before, but he's the best one since. I really believe that.
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0: your live game night huddle while the action unfolds live, loud in the game. 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
1: 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Fun first hour, in case you missed it and you're just joining us. Here's what we talked about. Fernando Mendoza's debut for the Las Vegas Raiders last night, 10 of 16, 97 yards, and a touchdown to Jack Besh. Also ran it twice for 6 yards. And so does that heat up the debate that the Raiders should start Mendoza week one? Me and Brad have been debating all offseason. I think it should be Kirk Cousins for about 4 to 5 games, unless he's playing really damn good, and then you keep Kirk Cousins in there. My thinking is, though, that Kirk Cousins will probably be the quarterback he's been for the last year and a half, and that's average, mediocre, and then it'll be Mendoza time. Brad wants the number one overall pick to be in there right away. So, last night, does that accelerate the timeline for Fernando Mendoza? We want to hear from you. 310-840-4910. We also got you set for the 3 preseason games that are about to be kicking off right now. Broncos-Falcons. You'll have 2 under center for Atlanta. All the Denver starters, except for Bo Nix, are going to play for about a series or two. We got the Buccaneers at the Jets. No starters playing for Tampa. Everybody, and that's according to Aaron Glenn, is going to play for the New York Jets. And then you got the Dolphins and the Washington Commanders. Not a whole lot of starters for Washington expected to play, including Jaden Daniels. But Jeff Hafley, new Dolphins head coach, intends to play his starters. We don't know how long. So we'll get you updated on all those games as they get going. We also just went streaking last segment. So get aboard if you want to join the fun. 310-840-4910. Brad, we got a big weekend in baseball here that has already begun. And I think just as we should take a deep dive into some of the big series. One of them is in that ever-changing and still it feels like ever-remaining the same race for the AL Central, where the Chicago White Sox go into the weekend still in first place. They've been there for several weeks now at 62-58. You got the Detroit Tigers post Tarek Skubal hanging around, playing some of their best baseball of the season, 2.5 games back. The Minnesota Twins are 3.5 back. And the Guardians are 4 games back. And tonight, it's the White Sox and the Tigers for the first of 3. And the White Sox already with a 1-0 lead in Detroit thanks to a Montgomery, not Michael Montgomery, not Monty, no, a Braden Montgomery RBI single that has the White Sox up 1-0. The pitching matchup in that game, a couple of guys that have been really, really good, albeit in minimal opportunities. Jackson Jobe, one of the young, promising future names for the Tigers. His second big league start tonight, coming off of a 5-inning, 1-hit masterpiece against the Giants. Meanwhile, it is Sean Newcomb for the White Sox, who has mostly been an opener for them this year, and that is the expectation tonight again. But, Brad, this is number one versus number two in the AL Central here. Do you think the White Sox are going to hang on down the stretch, or do you think Detroit, much after they collapsed last year, do they flip the script without Tarek Skubal and make a big push here? What do you think about this series here this weekend?
2: Yeah, forget Tigers. More like the Detroit fire-breathing Dragons because they have been so scorching hot here over the last couple of weeks. Case in point, searching some of the data out there on Fangraphs. Over that 2-week span, Detroit, number one in Major League Baseball and WRC+. That offense has been firing all cylinders, even without Riley Green, who is on the IL right now. And they're also numero uno in team ERA over that span with the mark at just 2.10. It's kind of crazy trading their ace and Skubal to the Dodgers there at the deadline, but they've gotten better in terms of their production on the bump. You know, you look at Chicago, no slouches offensively, and, you know, the bats are going to have to wrap, you know, as fiery as Detroit's have like here the last couple of weeks if they're going to, you know, stay atop in this division and win this series. They are number 12, are the Southsiders in WRC Plus over the last couple of weeks, but that pitching staff, kind of suspect. I mean, Davis Martin has really taken a step back. He honestly should be demoted to the bullpen right now. Sean Newcomb, we'll see how he performs over the long haul tonight. As a collective, they're only number 17 in team ERA for the last couple of weeks. The one guy that has really impressed me on the mound for Chicago has been Sean Burke. That guy is K-per-9, has skyrocketed. He's making the right pitches. He's painting corners. He's missing bats. He's blowing guys away. He's going to have, you know, a huge opportunity to show his stuff against Anderson and this Detroit lineup on Sunday. That's the matchup. I can't wait to see more than any of these three matchups. So for me, I think Detroit will ultimately take this series 2-1 and chip away at that, you know, slim lead that the White Sox have. And I think when push comes to shove down the stretch, I think I'm already on record for saying this. So let's double down on it. Detroit catches the White Sox and probably, again, in the post-Scooble era and cements their playoff spot down the home stretch. That's my belief, and I'm sticking to it.
1: I agree with you. I agree. I mean, that would be so baseball, wouldn't it? They trade away Tarik Skubal and then win the division without him. And again, a year after they collapsed, what was that, a 14-game, 15-game lead to the Guardians? So, look, for more importantly, though, I think it's two offenses heading in the opposite direction. You mentioned the pitching staff, which, by the way, the Tigers shut out the Guardians yesterday without a strikeout. First time in Major League Baseball in 12 years that a team did that. But no, it's the offenses heading in different directions. You look at the Tigers. Since the All-Star break, they're hitting .271 as a team with a .780 OPS. The White Sox hitting just .227 and OPS under .700. And it's their main contributors that have struggled. You know, Murakami, he was struggling. You know, he had that hamstring injury going into the All-Star break. He is only starting to heat up now. But some of their other big guys, Colson Montgomery, Michael's cousin, you know, OPS under .600 since the All-Star break, striking out a ton. Benintendi, who has been kind of that flat, like, .250 hitter the whole year, hasn't really risen or dropped his game, but they need him to step up. And then, you know, Brayden Montgomery, who does have the RBI for them, also OPS under .700. And same thing with Miguel Vargas, who we were wondering, like, wow, this is the guy that the Dodgers thought they had. He's hitting under .200 here since the All-Star break, so not great. Meanwhile, you look at Detroit's offense, Dylan Dingler, 7 bombs, 21 ribbies since the All-Star break. Torkelson hitting .315. McGonagall hitting .296. You know, how you lead their second baseman, how you doing? He's doing pretty well, just hitting just under .300. And Eduardo Valencia, who's been splitting time at catcher, he's got an OPS over .1100. So this lineup for Detroit is getting hot at the right time. They're pitching well. Yeah, like you said it, Brad. I think the White Sox, they have been kind of just hovering. It feels like the foundation's cracking below them. I think Detroit's going to ultimately catch them and win the Central.
2: Yeah, look, the White Sox got a very bright future, man. That's a young team. I mean, the cohesive core with Munetaka Murakami and Colson Montgomery and the other Montgomery and Vargas. I mean, there's some young bats in there, and they're going to be in the conversation in this division, I think, for the better part of the next, 4 to 6 years? So maybe, no, they haven't really reached their quite full potential yet. In fact, they haven't. I think it's a bit shocking that Chicago, at this late on the calendar, has got a 2.5 game lead in that division. Very few saw coming. Even Southsiders, like the fans, if you went to Wright Field there in Chicago and interviewed a ton of them, you know, it took like 20 or 25, you know, street interviews with the fans walking in on opening day. At that venue, they'll be like, hey, is this team a playoff team or not? I bet probably less than half would have said, oh, yeah, definitely going to be a playoff team. So it is a bit surprising, but I think, as you mentioned, there are cracks in the dam that start to leak water. Detroit is so stinking white hot, and they're so incredibly balanced here over the last 3 to 4 weeks. If that play continues, they will not be stopped in taking this division.
1: Yeah, we agree. That's great. 310-840-4910. Me and Brad think the Tigers come back and catch the White Sox in the AL Central. What say you? 310-840-4910. Let's move on to a series that started last night, and boy, did it provide us with some freaking fireworks. The two best teams in the National League, the Brewers and the Dodgers, and the LA Dodgers had a 4-2 lead going into the top of the ninth, and that is when disaster struck. With Edwin Diaz on the mound, you had a Jackson Churio RBI single, then a Mitchell RBI single, and then they brought in Vesia, and it was Jake Bowers with an RBI single. Three runs in the top of the ninth. The Brewers stunned the Dodgers 5-4 in the first of a four-game series. The matchup coming up tonight is Yoshi Yamamoto going up against Robert Gasser. But, Brad, I know as a Cubs fan, that probably was a very, very sour way to either go to bed, or if you caught it this morning when you woke up, it was a sour way to wake up. But, man, the Dodgers had another half a game there in the Cubbies' favor, and they couldn't do it.
2: Truth be told, I was rounding up animals 2x2 last night because it was just torrential downpour, one cell after another, training effect for you meteorologists in training that are out there at the Casa de Evans locale in the Central ILL. So my dog got me up at roughly 3:45 a.m. I'm not lying to you. I checked the radar first before I went and slept down the couch downstairs so my wife could sleep in our bed, and I chilled out with a pup. And then I then checked the final score of that Dodgers Brewers game and immediately got pissed off. I mean, my Cubs, it's just like, all right, we're chipping away at this thing. Brewers are starting to falter, and I just need LA to do me a solid. And they're just showing weaknesses that they have basically exhibited the last couple of weeks. I mean, let me give the case a point. Last 2 weeks of Major League Baseball, Dodgers are only number 20 in WRC plus with Shohei Ohtani, Pajes, Freddie Freeman, all those bets. They have Teoscar Hernandez, Mookie Betts. The list goes on and on and on, that $300+ million roster. But what's most humiliating, most embarrassing, most inexcusable about the LA Dodgers, the last couple of weeks, number 25 in team ERA with a 4.80 mark. Obviously, pitching has been a strength of Milwaukee all year long. The bats haven't been rapping all that great for Milwaukee. They're only number 21 in WRC plus the last couple of weeks. But this seems like a get-right spot for the Dodgers because they got their ace on the mound. And Yoshi Yamamoto, I think he's going to go a solid seven innings. And as long as the bullpen doesn't swallow a stick of dynamite, they're going to take the game tonight. They're probably going to lose it tomorrow because of Mizorowski being on the mound for Milwaukee. And we'll see what they do in the rubber match on Sunday. But I guess push comes to shove because my bias is bleeding through. I need the Dodgers to come through. Cubs that take care of business against their arch rival, St. Louis Cardinals. But tonight, I think the Dodgers score at least one victory. And I say, fingers and toes crossed, they take the series 2-1 over the weekend.
1: Well, four games. So hopefully 3-1 if you're you're looking for three Dodgers wins in a row.
2: There's a fourth game.
1: Really quickly, quick aside here, NFL preseason update. Broncos went right down the field, scored a touchdown on the first drive against the Falcons. Right on the first play, your guy Pat Bryant, 15-yard catch. Later in that drive, 40-yard hookup between Jarrett Stidham and Cortland Sutton, and then it was Adam Prentice, 1-yard touchdown run. That had to have been a tush-push, right? Isn't Adam Prentice a tight end for the Broncos, if I'm not mistaken?
2: Yeah, I think so. Yeah, I think
1: so. Either way, Broncos on the board 7-0, and then in the Jets-Buccaneers game, Tampa Bay went 3-and-out. They had, who is Tampa Bay starting at quarterback? Because their drive literally lasted 5 seconds, if LA. Connor Bazilek, or however you say his last name. The rookie from Bowling Green, or the second-year quarterback from Bowling Green. I thought the Jets were starting Geno Smith. They're not. It's Cade Klubnik. And so far, Klubnik's 4-for-4 for 35 yards. Garrett Wilson just made an absurd 21-yard catch over the middle in traffic. And Mason Taylor, Brad, who we talked about, he's already got 2 catches for 19 yards. So pretty good start for Cade Klubnik. Pretty good start for Mason Taylor. And there you go. Jets and the Buccaneers are scoreless. And then the Dolphins and the Commanders are scoreless as well. And Miami still on their first drive. Malik Willis quarterbacking. Devon Achane's already got 3 carries for 24 yards. So
2: I know they said 40.
1: I know they said 40 touches in a regular season game, but yeah, this is the preseason. This is one where area where I would agree with you, Brad. Please, that's probably enough touches for Devon Achane. Yeah, just going back to the Dodgers and the Brewers here, and the overarching conversation is still going to be about Shohei Ohtani. Can he win the NL MVP over your guy, Pete Carl Armstrong? When do we see Ohtani back again on the mound? And does this Dodgers slump that they've kind of been going through now for the better part of, I don't know, 2 weeks? You know, just going back to when this losing started, you could even track it to the last game against the Mets, and then they dropped another game to Seattle. They were 67-38 at one point, so 6-11 in their last 17 games. You want to shorten up that sample size? They are 4-9 in their last 13, and they had to scrape by the Royals. They just swept the Royals, but they had to scrape by in every single game. I'm still not concerned about the Dodgers' ability to be successful in October, but, Brad, I also am going to stick to my prediction that I made before the season, and that is your Cubbies. They will not win the division, but they will go to the World Series. And they're going to play my New York Yankees. So I don't think anything about what is happening with the Dodgers right now is going to be the reason why they don't get to the World Series in October. If anything, it could be that knee inflammation to Ohtani, or it just could be the fact that this lineup has been so good for so long and they've played so late into the season the last couple of years that maybe that lineup just isn't as clutch this year. Kyle Tucker has struggled. Right, Freddie Freeman's been his normal self. Mookie Betts, he's been hot lately, but he's also had overall a down season. Ohtani having a bit of a down season offensively. Andy Pages has been great, but Teo Hernandez has had a down season. Maybe they just aren't that great this year in October, and that's what gets them knocked out. So those are my thoughts on the Brewers and the Dodgers. And then really quickly, your Cubbies, they did win earlier today. Classic Friday matinee in Wrigleyville, beat the St. Louis Cardinals, shut them out 3-0. A 3-hitter combined from the pitching staff. Great start from Clay Holmes today. And Cubbies got some offensive production. 1 swing, 3-run bomb from Seiya Suzuki. Can the Cubs keep the pressure on the Brew Crew? You hate the Cardinals more than any other team in baseball. I think Combs feels the same. How do you feel about the rest of this weekend series as the Cubbies right now 3.5 back of the Brewers?
2: Break out the brooms, baby! We're going to sweep the arch rivals at Wrigley Field, which is downright electric. Packed stands today. Got the air and water show going on in Lake Michigan. So some fighter jets flying over Wrigley Field. They had to pause the game just for a brief amount of time, not once, but twice late in the contest. As it was like F-15s were marching through the skies overhead, and the entire building was abuzz. I mean, the Cubs offense, it's always somebody else rising to the occasion. It's not always PCA. You know, Alex Bregman was the guy in Washington against the Nationals, absolutely murdering baseballs. Today it was Seiya Suzuki. Tomorrow it could be Michael Bush. Maybe it's Nico Horner. Maybe it's somebody else. That's the beauty of the Cubs lineup. They are loaded from top to bottom, and they're getting consistent and steady production at almost everybody. When push comes to shove, the pitching staff has been dynamite. Clay Holmes was masterful today. I know Kevin Gausman really struggled his last start, but the Cubs have made all the right moves. They've shored up the bullpen. Zephyr John got himself a little bit of trouble, but pitched his way out of it. Webb has been the jack of all trades in that bullpen. He got the save today. I know bias may be bleeding through, but Pat, you obviously agree with me. I think the Cubs are bar none, folks, the best team in the National League right now, and it wouldn't remotely surprise me. They catch Milwaukee by the end of September, and they have the best record in the National League because I ain't scared of the multi-gazillion-dollar stupid-ass L.A. Dodgers.
1: Yeah, there you go, baby. Look, I disagree in that I don't think they catch the Brewers for the division. I do think the Brewers hold on and win the NL Central. They're going to play them 7 times in the span of 10 days, starting in just over 2 weeks from now. I do think Milwaukee, and here's a good question, Brad, and our producer Brandon Combs put this on our rundown. How many games do you think the Cubs need to be within the Brewers when they face them for the first of those 7 times in the span of 10 days? If they are going to catch him, how many games back do you think they need to be? They're 3.5 back right now.
2: Probably 3. I would say an even three, because that half a game could really come into play here. So if they're within three games of Milwaukee, I think they're going to be cracking cans and eating all the costume sausages. So, yes, I still believe the Cubs are going to catch the Brewers. I didn't think that was remotely fathomable about 2 months ago. But I am fully bought in on how hot this team is playing.
1: 310-840-4910, but I will remain steadfast. My prediction, Brewers win the Central, but the Cubbies as a wild card team do get to the World Series, and the Yankees might have the same fate as well. That was my predicted World Series in March, and I'm sticking to it because the Yankees are 6.5 back because the Rays do not lose. They don't lose. 9 wins no, in a row don't. For Tampa Bay. I need Pete Alonso not only to get a hit for Let's Go Streaking, but I need the freaking Orioles to smash the Rays this weekend. And Alonso, he did not get a hit in his first at-bat. He struck out swinging. So first time batting leadoff, and not a great start. All right, 310-840-4910. When we come back, we're going to deep dive into the AFC South, in a division that feels wide open every year. Why we think it's going to be open again. We'll explain. We'll go through all four of the teams. He's Brad Evans. I'm Pat Boyle. This is BetMGM tonight on Westwood One Sports.
3: There's still two QB battles ongoing. In Cleveland, it's Deshaun Watson or Shedeur Sanders. And Atlanta's between Tua Tagovailoa or Michael Penix Jr. When the starter's named, we'll let you know. Westwood One Sports.
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1: Welcome on back. BetMGM Tonight, Westwood One Sports. You heard the man. He's Brad. I'm Pat. Phone number to join the show, 310-840-4910. We're going to deep dive the AFC South here in just a second. Brad, let's get a couple updates, and then we've got a very concerning injury update today from training camp that will get you. But the Broncos, 7-0 over the Falcons. Tua Tagovailoa has already fumbled a snap. And the Broncos, we told you about their opening drive, that they punched it right in with a couple of big catches from Pat Bryan and Cortland Sutton. Jets' opening drive was going real great with Cade Klubnik starting, not Geno Smith. It stalled out, though, and resulted in a three-pointer, a field goal for Mr. Cade York from 27 yards out. And then the Dolphins, they go down on a 14-play, 93-yard drive and score a touchdown against mostly Commanders backups on defense. But still, nonetheless, pretty impressive. Malik Willis, 4 for 5, 43 yards, including one hell of a one-handed catch from Caleb Douglas. 28-yard catch. It was absolutely scintillating. Their third-round pick out of Texas Tech, hoping to be one of those big stud receivers this year. But and then Devon Achane finished it off. But, Brad, how about this? On that 14-play, 93-yard drive in preseason, Devon Achane, 7 touches, 7 carries, 39 yards, and a touchdown. I mean, my goodness, what are we doing? I know you want to give him the ball 40 times in a game in the regular season. This is the preseason. What are we doing?
2: Idiotic, dumbfounding, moronic. That's the only way I'm going to put it. It's Devon Achane. He is the heart and soul of your entire offense, which is going to be one of the worst in the NFL. You're going to give him 7 carries? On the first drive of the game, why are you evaluating Devon Achane? You may be playing him for, like, I don't know, 5 snaps to give him like 3 to 4 carries, and you yank his butt and put him on the sidelines, give him a Gatorade and say, hey, you're off the rest of the night. Good game. That's it. Like, this is a clown show. Why are we, like, running these dudes into the ground in the first preseason game of the year? I will never understand that high of a usage, just like Jeremiah Love last night by Michael LaFleur.
1: Yeah. Well, the Jeremiah Love, I didn't necessarily mind it. Now, maybe it was a bit much, 14 touches in his first preseason game, but he's a rookie. Even though he's got higher expectations than everybody else, you still need to see him in some action. The 7 touches on the opening drive for Devon Achane is probably a bit much. Definitely a bit much. By the way, Jets defense, I think, has forced 2 straight 3-and-outs against the Buccaneers, which, again, is not playing any starters, but that's the game I got my eye on, so figured we would keep you abreast of what's going on. All right, Brad, before we get to the AFC South, in the NFC South, we've got a major potential injury and not one that Saints fans are going to want to hear about. What is it?
2: Yeah, New Orleans is right now in the, quote, info-collecting phase.

0: A local reports, end quote, regarding Jordan Tyson's hamstring injury. I saw another report that came out a little bit later today that he is seeking the rookie first round pick multiple opinions. Oh my goodness. That is petrifying when you hear multiple opinions to find out, you know, what the verdict is. Look, I'm not playing doctor or MD in this situation, but this sounds rather bleak. He's certainly going to miss some time. Adam Schefter has already said that. How much time? That is the great unknown. It's anybody's best guess. But I have to think that maybe the first week or three, maybe even longer, are very much in jeopardy for the New Orleans Saints of the regular season, not having Jordan Tyson on the field. The Saints in the first 3 weeks at Detroit, at Baltimore, and at home against Las Vegas. Could be far-fetched, and again, we're going to collect more information. We'll pass along once we hear that Tyson will be available in that game. And it sounds like maybe Devon Bailey has got to step up. He actually showed out a couple of times last season. Former Denver Bronco, former seventh-round pick out of University of Utah. Juwan Johnson, the very talented tight end, I think one of the most underrated tight ends in the game. He's the guy that might have to rise the occasion as well. But we'll pass along more information as we learn it. But kind of dire straits and money for nothing. And the chicks in this case ain't for free. Jordan Tyson dealing with a hamstring injury of unknown severity, seeking multiple opinions. Yikes.
1: Yeah, not great. Not great at all. For the guy that you drafted in the first round this year, you were definitely hoping for a big rookie season, number 8 overall, and that doesn't sound great. Yeah, like you said, seeking multiple opinions on a hamstring injury? Yikes. And Devon Bailey, by the way, yeah, you mentioned that he used to be on the Broncos' rookie season. They traded for him, the Saints did, in the offseason for like a 6th-round pick, right? And he ended up having the best portion of his season right before he got hurt. Weeks 12 through 15 in a 4-game sample size, Devon Bailey combined for 19 catches, over 300 yards, and a touchdown. That's pretty damn good. Almost 300 yards. I did quick math in my head, and then I realized it's not 300 yards. It was close to that, though. Then he got hurt and missed the last 3 games. So, yeah, somebody outside of Chris Olave, who had a monster bounce-back season last year, is going to have to step up. They did bring in Travis Etienne to be the number one running back. They still have Kamara. Juwan Johnson's the tight end. But after Devon Bailey, Bryce, Lance, Berrien, Brown, Ronnie Bell. Yikes. Bryce Lance, 4th-round draft pick from North Dakota State, so another rookie. And then Berrien Brown, a 6th-round draft pick from LSU, but still, a lot of rookies. Jordan Tyson was the most special of the bunch. That's not good news for New Orleans. All right, let's get to the AFC South here, Brad. And let's just give you the AFC South odds, according to our friends at BetMGM, before we try to forecast who's going to win this division. The last time I checked, these are the current odds. The Houston Texans favored to reclaim their throne after the Jaguars won the division last year with 13 wins. The Texans are plus 120. The Jaguars are plus 210. The Colts are plus 400. The Titans plus 850 to win the AFC South. Let's start with the reigning division champion, Jacksonville Jaguars, with Liam Cohen and Trevor Lawrence. Brad, what is the biggest question or the biggest questions you think facing Jacksonville and Duval this year?
0: Yeah, like the running back position for me immediately stands out. A lot of people are very, very high on Bayshaw, Rootin', Scootin', Tootin'. Our friend and colleague, Nick Costos, being one of them, the host of You Better You Bet, right here on Westwood One Sports, thinks very highly of him and thinks he is going to be a breakout candidate. You look at the advanced data for him last season. It's very impressive. He was a guy that was top 15 in yak per attempt, a pretty high missed tackle rate as well. But the situation's gotten kind of muddy in Duval this season because Chris Rodriguez is now in the mix, and he's got a history with Liam Cohen because Liam Cohen coached him at the University of Kentucky. He's a battering ram and a guy that has always posted appreciable yak in his own right. I think he is going to be a thorn in the side of Tune, especially in red zone situations. LaQuinton Allen is a guy that they're looking to feature in pass down and third down situations. So Tootin maybe in a full-blown running back by committee. So for me, that's the one thing that I really want to see. And throughout the preseason, and they start their preseason slate tomorrow against the Fleur-de-Lis, that being the New Orleans Saints. So I'm curious the utilization, deployment of those three running backs in Cohen's system. And I guess the other major question is, Can Trevor Lawrence repeat the success and his football evolution that he really, you know, began last year? Because we were all questioning if he was going to be one of the bigger busts of this generation of NFL quarterbacks and high draft picks. But he proved everybody wrong because he was downright awesome last year. Very opportunistic on the ground. I think he had, what, 9 rushing touchdowns. Can he come even close to duplicating that? Those are the two big areas I have the most questions down there in Jacksonville.
1: Yeah, and look, I'm not very high on Jacksonville this year. I haven't been very high on Trevor Lawrence for most of his career. Now, he had a big year last year, 4,000 yards, 29 touchdowns. And again, they win 13 games and win the division. But, Brad, let me remind you how we know the Patriots' schedule was historically cupcake soft last year. Let me remind you some of the teams the Jaguars played after week 11 last season. Here's week 12 on in their schedule. The Cardinals, the Titans, the Colts in the game that Daniel Jones tore his Achilles, the Jets, the Broncos, okay, great, impressive win. The Colts again with Philip Rivers playing quarterback, and then the Titans again. I mean, is that not the softest, not 8-game winning streak to end a season that you will ever see? Now, they did have some impressive wins earlier in the season. They beat San Francisco on the road. They beat the Chiefs. They beat the Texans. But they also, against teams that were above 500, they were a 500 team. They're going to be facing a lot more better teams this year coming off of a first-place division schedule. You know, again, they opened the season with Cleveland. But then after that, how about this for a week 2-6 stretch? At Denver, versus the Patriots, at the Bengals, and then in London for back-to-back weeks against the Eagles and the Texans. Yeah, you think that the Titans and the Colts might be soft spots again for them, but I just think that Trevor Lawrence had the best season of his career last year. Liam Cohen had that big year one boon. But, man, I think they are primed for a step back this season, mostly because I'm just not buying into Trevor Lawrence having another great year after the turnover struggles we've seen plague him for a lot of his career.
0: Yeah, that's entirely fair. The other area, too, that is a concern that directly affects not only the ground game, but also the pass game, and specifically Trevor Lawrence, is question marks surrounding the offensive line. Mike Lade, ESPN's got it projected to be a bottom 7 unit at number 25 overall. So if they live down to that expectation, that's going to make things even bleaker for the Jacksonville Jaguars and their chances of repeating the high-level success they had last year. Oh, by the way, this just in, Braylon Allen, touchdown. Man, that guy's just, he's a Mack truck. My goodness, his biceps are massive.
1: Yeah, I was just going to tell you about it because I saw the tail end of it as you were talking there about Jacksonville, a little shotgun outside zone read handoff, and Braylon Allen just took it to the house. I don't even know if he got touched. He didn't even need to show off the strength. He showed off the speed. But yeah, 10 zip jets over the Buccaneers. Meanwhile, we've got some news here regarding Vita Vea. Producer Brandon Combs putting in our show chat. Mike Garofalo of NFL Network has reported that Tampa is remaining steadfast. They will not trade Vita Vea. He requested a trade right before training camp began. We know they've got their contract issues, or at least had their contract issues with Baker Mayfield before training camp as well. And so a bunch of teams are trying to circle like some vultures here, your Chicago Bears being one of them. But at this point, Brad, if it didn't happen already, I don't think it's going to happen now that we're getting preseason games. I know the Micah Parsons trade was pretty late in the preseason last year, so anything's possible. But I don't think Tampa Bay is trading Vita Vea, nor do I think should they. All right, back to the Jacksonville Jaguars here. Who do you got the feels for in fantasy this year for the Jacksonville Jaguars?
0: Same guy you do. Looking at the script, it's Parker Washington. You know, every day I log on to the X or the Twitter. Follow my colleague at PatBoyle44. Follow myself at Noisy Wavos. Follow our show at BetMGM tonight on X or the Twitter. He's posting highlight plays. He's been all over the place. And a guy that really put up some stellar numbers over the second half of last year. He only averaged just shy of 6 targets per game a year ago. But he was number 16 in yards per route run, which is a key advanced analytic, and it's very telling of a player's overall potential. I think he's going to be the WR1 on this roster this year. I think he'll be better than Brian Thomas. He's going to be better than anybody else they have on roster. I mean, Britton Strange will get some targets as well. Trevor Lawrence will spread the love around. But Parker Washington, for you fantasy fans that are out there, I think has a potential of maybe knock at the door of the top 20 at that position come year's end. So he is going to be absolutely a key asset for Trevor Lawrence in this vertical attack this year.
1: Yeah, I agree with you. And he really had a strong end of the season last year as well, where it's warranted the hype that he's getting here. Now, we know that Brian Thomas is ahead of him. Like you mentioned, Jacoby Myers, they bring in from the trade deadline last year from Vegas. But, man, Parker Washington in the last couple of games of the season, 6 for $1.45 and a touchdown against Denver, 8 for $1.15 against the Colts, 5 for $87 and a touchdown against Tennessee. And then that wild card loss to Buffalo, 7 for $107 and a touchdown. I mean, holy smokes. Imagine if he could put that together for half of a season this year. He's going to go over 1,000 yards. He's going to go over 1,200 yards. So, yeah, the way he finished, I know it doesn't always necessarily translate to big-time results, but boy, oh boy, Parker Washington is definitely one to look out for this year in that Jags offense. Brad, your favorite team-related play in Duval this year would be what?
0: Again, I already said this about the running back, so I'm going to live in a land down under on Bashaul Tuten, 5.5 rushing touchdowns, a little bit heavier juice here at a -120. Again, it's because of the specter in the room, and that being Chris Rodriguez. He's a bigger body back. The guy just plows through contact between the tackles. He is going to be the weapon of choice, in my opinion, and by all reports and accounts locally, inside the 20-yard line, at a minimum inside the 10-yard line. So, Tuten had 5 rushing scores last year. Yeah, there it is. Thank you, Ben at Work. I think he's got to have a similar out, but he's got to have to hit home runs in between the 20s because C-Rod is going to siphon away touches inside the red zone.
1: Yeah, I'm going to go with another under as well. I'm going Trevor Lawrence under his passing yards for the year, 3,725. I'm just not a believer in Trevor Lawrence is really what it comes down to. So I guess I got to put on my hater cap and wear it proudly. I just don't think he's that great. I really don't. Yeah. Nothing against him. Love the hair. Love the flow. Just don't think he's a great quarterback. You know, a completion percentage the last 2 years that is barely above 60%. Now, again, he did show off the strong arm. He did cut down on the turnovers last year. Only ended up having 15, 12 interceptions, 3 fumbles lost. You know, a couple years ago, he had 21. 2 years ago, hurt the shoulder, then only played half the season. He definitely benefited from Liam Cohen. But I think that, again, playing a tougher schedule, playing better defenses this year, Trevor Lawrence is going to go under 37-25 in the passing yard department. And I think the Jaguars are going to miss the playoffs. 310-840-4910. When we come back, we will hit on the Titans and the Texans as we continue our deep dive in the AFC South. He's Brad Evans. I'm Pat Boyle. We want to hear from you. 310-840-4910. 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
3: There's 3 preseason games tonight, and we're that much closer to the regular season. The Seahawks-Patriots Wednesday night opener is less than a month away. Westwood One Sports.
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0: It's a Friday, baby. We're hanging out. He's Brett Eckert. I'm Pat Boyle, BetMGM tonight, Westwood One Sports. Phone number to join the show with 310-840-4910. That's 310-840-4910. We'll get back to our deep dive on the AFC South when in just a couple of moments here, but we've got some text messages coming through. And one is, Brad, it's an attack on your character, my man. And so I'm just going to read it. And I'll give you the floor, and you can respond however you'd like. A 603, and of course they didn't put their name on it, but a 603 right. number texts in, I love sports radio, and the football opinions are fantastic, but way too much fantasy talk. It makes it tough to not change the dial, especially since Brad's only opinions are fantasy-related. And I play fantasy football. Fantasy talk is just a really tough listen on my drive home. Brad?
1: And I play fantasy football. What a glaring buffoon, A. B, what a glaring hypocrite. C, here's the deal. There are 70 million people that play fantasy football in North America. I don't know. That seems like a sizable number. You're also talking to an individual who is the Fantasy Sports Writers Association Hall of Fame. That's yours truly, the most decorated writer in fantasy sports history. Fantasy is still football. It's a different view. It's a different perspective. It's a granular look at some of the statistical outputs of a lot of these players that is a crucial factor in their overall production and how the overall team can play. It is vital to the ether of the football universe. That's why I have an opinion on it. I'm not going to budge off it. It is who I am. It is my core. It is something I love and I am passionate about. And guess what? Mr. Area Code 603 was a coward of putting their name on it. If you play fantasy football and you listen to the show along with the football takes and the college basketball takes and the NBA takes, the baseball takes that we're going to have right here on Westwood One Sports, but leaning into the fantasy, if you listen to what Pat and I are saying, if you maybe take some of our advice, maybe you won't actually finish in last place of your league, which I am pretty sure you probably have, I don't know, since the beginning of time. So sit down, shut up, and thanks for listening.
0: Oh, baby.
2: Boom.
0: Oh, yeah. Get him. Boom, Rosa. That's right. All right, we got another text coming through. It is from an 818 number, and this person says, it's actually from Josh from L.A. Josh from L.A. says, Mendoza will shine, especially under Brady's supervision. That's Tom Brady, minority owner of the Raiders. Under Brady's supervision, the way he looked like last night was solid, but he will be tested next week against the Texans. With that being said, so Josh, look, I mean, I think it's interesting. We haven't really talked about that much this offseason, Brad.
1: Yeah, it's true.
0: We've talked about Clint Kubiak. We've talked about Kirk Cousins' mentorship. We have not talked about Tom Brady. Aside from when back in the draft process, when we heard some quotes from Brady on Fernando Mendoza, but how big of a role do you think Brady will have on Mendoza on a day-to-day/week-to-week basis? Because let's not forget, he's got his Fox broadcasting duties to tend to.
1: My feeling is Tom Brady, while he was alone on his yacht, is sitting out and roasting of the sun, bored out of his mind because he had no companionship around him. I was probably trying to come up with ways of improving Fernando Mendoza's game. I think his impact, his role, his mentorship in a way will be impactful to Mendoza because I think there were some similar characteristics between the years with those two guys, both outstandingly smart when it comes to playing football, both just tireless workers in the film room and on the field as well. There are a lot of similarities, some familiarities between Tom Brady and Fernando Mendoza, and having Brady calling him up and spouting a little bit of wisdom here and there.
0: Did we lose Brad or is that me? I think we lost Brad.
3: All right.
0: I'll just take it. Yeah, I'll take it from there because we've got to get to a commercial break here, but we still have the AFC South to touch on. But it is a Friday night, and that means it's time to have some fun, baby. The list is coming up next, and then we'll get back to your phone calls and your texts. 310-840-4910 is the number to join. You can call, you can text. He's Brad Evans. I'm Pat Boyle. We'll get you some NFL preseason scoreboard updates as well, but again, It's a Friday night version of The List when we return right here on BetMGM Tonight.
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